0: higher than 14, but I think that they, you know, this is a team that can they actually get through and starting to see the games to actually get a real sample size of what they could be this year.
1: How much higher than 14?
0: I think it should be 9.
1: Huh.
0: Somewhere to 8 to 10. I think BYU is a top 10 team this year. You just close your eyes and say, you know, 23 wins, Power 4 team, return the best player in a Power 4 league, and running back in L.J. Martin, returning quarterback, 4 of 5 returning on the offensive line. You bring back the number one linebacker in the portal. You bring back one of the best cornerbacks in college football. Just say that blindly. That's a top 10 team.
1: Yeah.
0: But their Roman numerals on their jersey paired with a Monster logo give them the ability where there's a unspoken ceiling on all Big 12 teams.
1: Yep.
0: Texas Tech included. Texas Tech should be a top 5 team.
1: You think
0: top, so? Top 5.
1: Hmm.
0: Hands down. They are loaded. Their defense hasn't left. That is going to be another juggernaut. They're going to be outstanding again. So, but these Big 12 teams, because they had a goose egg in the playoff, so the national media, who has less access than ever before to these teams, will create these narratives on these teams. And so the unspoken ceiling is there for the Big 12. It's 12 and lower. And, you know, those teams got to break through and go get into the playoff and go win games.
2: Okay, I don't want to take your whole hour, Mitch, talking about the drama, but you did allude to the drama, and it continues to be a big story. It's funny when it started to happen. Not that I'm happy for anybody's misery, but I told Ben, I said, this is going to get us through the rest of camp. And it really has been the gift that keeps on giving, because it feels like there's something new every day. But given who you talk to and your familiarity with BYU, where does this end? What do you think eventually ends with this?
0: I think that, you know, when Brett McMurphy said what he said on that tweet from a source, I don't think that's completely far off, because I think that this whole situation has got to a point where Kalani in December probably fields calls again. And that's, to me, a surprising development from these past 8 months. I really thought after Arlington, even when they lost to Texas Tech, this was just kind of the building blocks to the new future of Kalani Sitake, the new era with Kalani Sitake. And I even think back to spring when I asked Kalani, I was like, is this kind of like a year one where it's like the new beginnings of what you're building with your program? Because I kind of look at like a year one, you would thought, when you got this new deal. But even then, he kind of hesitated and said, we still have some things that we got to, you know, get resolved. And, you know, you kind of look back on that moment with everything that's transpired now, and you kind of just think that was maybe a moment in time there to look back on. But I think that, you know, this situation, I think both individuals sometimes get misunderstood. I think Brian Santiago could be really successful AD. I think there's some things that he's done that have been excellent. Instead of, you know, you lose the Cal game, instead of, you know, just going to get some group of six team or getting someone just to add a game, now he goes and swings big and gets Notre Dame. That's a big time deal, and to the point where I wouldn't be surprised if we see Notre Dame in more future schedules for BYU in the future. And credit to Brian Santiago for getting that done, and Dave Brown with Gridiron and the scheduling. Anyway, I think that that's something that was big. And I think that Brian Santiago wants to win. And I think he wants a heavily resourced football team too. The man has said this drives the ship. But at the same time, I think there's got to be just all this alignment. That's such a simple word, but that hasn't ever been said when Kalani's been teed up for these questions. He's had a chance to say, guys, pump the brakes. There's complete alignment. We're good. Even on Monday when he was asked about this shakeup, he just said, I'm going to focus on the team. Like, that's just not the wording you want to hear. That, again, it's going to probably be winter. We're going to be asking a lot of questions and throughout the fall about what's the status there. I'm kind of wondering on Saturday, like, is Brian Santiago down on the field pregame? And is he in the press box? Like, is he around this football team? Simple things with the AD suddenly become questions and storylines because of the lack of transparency with all this. You know, if this was a celebratory move, as it's trying to be painted as the new wave of college football, which I can get on board with, of, oh, spinning off football from the athletic department, but you're not acting that way. You're kind of, you know, handing this off to one outlet and saying this and not publicizing it on your in-house media. You're not publicizing it on your platforms. You're trying to keep this low profile as possible and not have anyone talk about it. That doesn't scream to me like this is the new wave of college football when you're spinning off the football program from the athletic department. So it's going to be questions going forward. And you wanted this to all get on board, because I think these are two individuals, Brian Santiago and Kalani Sitake, that truly love BYU sports and BYU as a whole. that to me can where this can come together and work. I mean,

0: saw last night Kalani Sitake at the coach's show. He got emotional. He's like almost crying a couple times because the fans gave him a standing ovation, and that was different. You know, and that was just a real emotion coming out of Kalani Sitake. So this probably worn on him a little bit. And look, you could say that he's, you know, maybe created a little bit of saying what he did with some outlets. So, but, you know, I think that's where it's just going to be something we're continuing to ask questions about in the fall and then into the winter when coaching carousel season hits.
1: This feels like a team, we talked about this yesterday on the show, that is ascending. I mean, BYU Athletics is clearly ascending. Do you still get the impression, even with the issues here, that they can maintain this momentum, or are they going to reach a place where they start to plateau a little bit more if everyone's not on the same page?
0: I think it plateaus if only they don't continue to say, this is BYU football, we're invested at the highest level no matter what. A couple of years ago, Texas Tech, when they had high expectations in 2023, Joey McGuire was the coach. They go into Laramie and they lose to Wyoming. In that moment, you could say, oh, this might not be the right coach. No, they said, we're going to keep pumping in more so this never happens again. BYU gets too much in the thought of, well, if you win, then we'll keep investing.
1: Yeah.
0: No, if Kalani has an 8-win year this year, which, who knows, it could happen. If you have a few injuries, you have a few bounces, that's not out of the realm of possibility.
1: Sure.
0: It could happen. No, the standard stays the same. This is BYU football. He's shown over the last 10 years he's an excellent coach. And in this decade, they've been winning at a high level. In 50 years of BYU football, they're one of the 10 winningest programs of all time. So you say, this is a winning product that can now make a ton of money. You got a highly invested fan base that wants to spend money, even though prices continue to climb. They keep meeting the challenge and selling out the stadium. Keep investing in that guy because he's got the ability to retain rosters in a transactional era. So it's just simply saying, this is BYU football. This is the standard of how we always invest. It doesn't have to be Texas Tech because that loses the little bit of the BYU way. It doesn't have to be Ohio State. But to always say, Kalani, if you need something, we're going to get it done for you. And yeah. It doesn't have to be these layers of, well, I got to go through this. I got to go through this. No, it's like, you're Kalani Sitake. You are BYU football. We are taking care of you no matter what. Because I don't think he has unreasonable expectations on things. And whether it's contractual or not, that's something that's kind of all speculation on that side of it. But, like, delivering for Kalani when he has a need, you deliver it for him. Because I think over these 10 years, he's navigated all the hurdles that have been thrown at him. I mean, he wasn't too far along when 2019, he wins a game against Idaho State, and then he gets a contract extension, and Tom Holmes got a bootleg T-shirt and says, extend Kalani. It's like, these are things that have been just kind of odd over the years that you go back and just say he's navigated that and stayed the course, but now he's got more leverage where he's viewed as your favorite coach's favorite coach.
1: Yeah.
0: And when you've got that behind you and knowing that a blue blood came calling and sold the world to him and he turned that down, he's got more leverage. And he's also, I mean, Brian Santiago appointed him on his senior leadership team. He's an associate AD now. He's part of the athletic department structure. So, you know, give him more, you know, just really, he's the face of BYU football. And if he has something that's a need, deliver it for him and deliver it in a timely manner because college sports changes quickly.
2: At the beginning of this, I just assumed resources like we're talking now, and I'm sure resources are a part of this beef. But what Dick Harmon reported the other day, that Kalani had been assured that Brian Santiago was going to be fired, that made it feel way more personal to me. I don't know if you came away with that same impression, or maybe you don't, you know, you don't align with the report. But the whole thing made the situation seem way more far gone than just, okay, pony up and give Kalani what he wants now, right? Did you get that impression?
0: Well, yeah. This situation, like, why did you make this change? You know, and I think that's where it leads to, again, where it could come to a point where probably one or the other is probably going. And that's where Kalani feels like he's probably, you look at Kalani, he's probably more attainable for another program to pick him off. Yeah. Whereas a couple of months ago, I said, he's locked in. He's BYU through and through. To make this change and to still, you know, keep Brian on board, it feels like, well, what really changed? It just, you know, and again, there's not much transparency down at BYU when it comes to that. So, yeah, did he expect to be having him fired? That's not sure if there was an expectation, yeah. But I think that also at the same time, like, if you make a change, like, why was this the move to just, again, spin off football? And that's where then this move then created a situation where you then start to look above Brian Santiago. You look at the vice president. You look at the president. Because, again, as I've said on the show before, if you lose Kalani Sitake, if he's coaching anywhere else besides BYU, that's a colossal failure by BYU. And it really, because you can always get a new coach. BYU's shown they can always get coaches. Look, I could have a big board tomorrow if Kalani left. You go Jay Hill, you go Kellen Moore, you look at all these guys. Like, you can get coaches, but to get a guy that's willing to really see it through with BYU, where it's not just lip service when he's saying, I'm a fan, I want to do this for Cougar Nation. Like, that's real for him. I mean, he was once a guy that was sneaking into the stadium at the beginning of the fourth quarter because he couldn't afford to go to games in the 80s. He would sneak in with him and his, you know, brother, Fessy Sitake, his cousin, and they would go into the games. Like, this is, like, his identity is BYU football, and he embodies it. He knows the tradition, the history, but he's also adapted to the modern culture. Why would you lose that guy? And then to have a guy that represents the Church of Jesus Christ of Latter-day Saints, everything that kind of embodies that, he's the first Tongan coach, and you would make that guy want to say, I want to leave this place, the first another chance I get to get out of here, that'd be a bad look for BYU if that happened.
1: I also recognize, because he's so good, he's always going to be headhunted. I mean, he's a good coach, and he wins, and he builds programs. He's exactly what a team like USC would need. I mean, regardless of what happens, I don't think this is going to stop.
0: I think his biggest quality is that in an era with the portal, he retains guys. Like, you know, there's players on this roster where, you know, if Isaiah Glasker hit the portal, he could have had pretty much anyone in the country after him. And he stayed. Faletau saw 12. He stayed. Everyone just looked at that and said, he's going to Michigan. He stayed for Kalani. So when people were saying, you got to hand the keys off to Jay Hill, no, it's like, this is Kalani Sitake's deal. Kalani Sitake wanted to get Jay Hill. And the thing is, too, with the coaching staff, even though it's year 10, now going into year 11, this took about, you know, 8 years for Kalani's coaching staff to really come together the way he wanted it to be. You know, first couple of years, he's getting handed the OC. And then it was like the resources of all that. BYU's leveled it up, the resources, significantly. This is unprecedented by BYU standards. But again, it goes now, do these two just simply not get along? Do they not care? Then does it lead to that sort of potential change? But also, future, whoever the AD is, Kalani should not be dealing with red tape anymore. You just got to get him what he needs, because I don't think he's had unreasonable expectations throughout it all, and just get him whatever he needs. If he needs a football command center, get it done. Yeah. Find a way to make it happen, because these programs that you're trying to go to the playoff to, they've all got that. And you're trying to say, hey, you better go get to the playoff. Well, that's why I never look at BYU as a playoff or bust program, because they don't ever operate to that scale. Like the Ohio States, the Techs, they do that. BYU still doesn't. They got to think, if they want to really get to playoff or bust, we'll start investing to that level, and then you can get into that conversation.
2: And Ben, real quick, you bring back Dan Sorensen to be on staff for the same reason the Jazz should sign the clinic.
1: Okay.
2: Like, you need him to teach that edge.
1: How to play dirty.
2: If there needs to be a hard play made. You guys know what I'm getting at?
0: And that speaks to it. But it's true, because... But it speaks to also that how impactful Jay Hill was, like that safety, like him alone was probably the equal to like the three or four guys. Like Kalani knew they had to get a lot of coaching power in that secondary, because they did not want any drop off, and that was critical in retaining Faletau Sotuala and these players. So that's going to be a really good secondary for BYU this season.
1: Is there a team that might be the antidote to this BYU defense, or I guess maybe the kryptonite's the better word, that could be a very difficult matchup this season already on BYU's schedule, not hypothetically you run into Texas Tech in the championship game?
0: Yeah, I think that BYU, you know, it's interesting. Everyone's looking at this season saying, just a Notre Dame game, get that one done, and you're off to the playoff. That's just naive. You know, it's like there are landmines galore on this schedule. Arizona week two, you look at, you know, TCU maybe I've cooled off a little bit just because of the Ireland curse, the hangover that happens for those teams there. But I still think, you know, it's not far removed. 3 years ago, seeing BYU waltz into Fort Worth and just get hammered by 33. And that was with Josh Hoover and that team. And BYU's obviously leveled up there. But TCU still got talent. Arizona State. UCF on October 24th. I got UCF as one of the risers in the Big 12. I think they will be in the top half of the league. The only team in this league that has a quarterback that played in the playoff, UCF.
1: Yeah.
0: And so, and I think that also they got a really good running back stable. They got a former BYU commit at running back who was Landon Chambers. He's going to be a good one. So I think that, you know, UCF's going to be a landmine. Arizona State, I'm bought in on them. Like, this schedule's tough. But everyone just looks at Notre Dame. Even Bear himself said, what's the game you're most excited for? And he's like, he kind of got pressed by the media, but it's like, Notre Dame. I'm like, I mean, win or lose that game has no bearing on your playoff
1: stance. Yeah, it's really not that important. It's,
0: the most important games are all Big 12. Uh-huh. And if you really want to get into a big picture, it's Utah. Like, that's still the game. Like, you got to maintain that if you're BYU and take care of business on that, because Utah's got a clean slate with Scally to kind of reset the deck. Even though they've lost three in a row, this is a new era for Utah as well. That's going to be a potential landmine. And, like, it's a tough league. And that's where I think people don't realize nationally the commitment from the portal, the spread out of talent that you see in college football. You go through these rosters, these are going to be some good teams that BYU has to take down. And just to assume that, you know, that they're just going to waltz to a 12-win season. I mean, BYU's only had, you know, two 12-win seasons in this century. And that was 24 years in between them. Yeah. So it's easier said than done. But I do think that BYU will always, they are going to be one of the toughest outs in the league. And I think that's something where this defense is going to be, you know, put them in a position to have an opportunity to win every game. And I think the alignment that they've got with the coaching staff, I don't think there's any egos. I think that no matter what, like the complimentary football cliche, I think they really buy into that. If they need to win a game 16-13, they'll do that if they need to, if that's what it takes to get a win. I don't think there's any ego with Aaron Roddick that he's got to win a certain way. They just got to get the win, and that's what it comes down to for BYU.
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6: 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And it is concerning, because 2 weeks ago I said, this is all smoke. Kalani's just trying to make sure he gets what he was promised, right? Like, no more Mr. Nice Guy. I hope this doesn't bleed over and impact, you know, what the Cougars are doing, because if you think about the success, a lot of it comes because they are so in sync.
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5: 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Jake Scott, Ben Anderson. It's our college football roundtable. Big thanks to Mitch Harper for being on with us in the 2 o'clock hour. Joining us now, he is our buddy Steve Bartle, who covers the Utes for KSLSports.com. 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
6: Steve,
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5: Everybody thinks being a radio guy is super easy, mm-hmm. right? It's the easiest job in the world. Steve now is learning one of the hard parts of radio.
7: Yeah.
5: Where you're doing a live show from a delicious burger restaurant uh-huh. and your food comes right before the segment and just sits under your nose
7: you
5: for the entire
7: out.
5: Time. And we got a crunchy one what here, Steve.
7: Oh,
5: so you better get used to staring at that delicious burger. What'd you get?
8: I got just a bacon cheeseburger. Right. Some simple. I took a bite of it. That was the worst thing I could have done.
7: Yeah, right now.
8: Right now. Just before we come back, like, oh man, now I'm dying.
9: Way to make him talk about it too.
5: Oh yeah, well, of course, yeah, you know, that's part of
8: insult to injury,
5: part of radio.
8: Oh,
5: I had to do a segment once where I tried to eat some ribs during the break and I didn't quite make it to my napkin before the segment started, and I was by myself, so I had to do the whole segment with my hands like this and sauce all over my face. It was great. But thanks for joining us, Steve. We appreciate your camp coverage has been top notch, man.
8: Oh, appreciate it. It's been a lot of fun. Obviously, anytime you get into the summer, fall camp comes around, just gets more and more exciting. And now we're to that point where it's like, all right, we need new things to talk about. And luckily, we've got a football game tomorrow. So that'll be great for Utah and for Utah fans. We'll have new stuff to talk about. We'll actually get to see this team in action, which I think is going to be pretty exciting tomorrow.
7: So Utah opened fall camp on August 3rd. And that's almost exactly a month ago, maybe a little before that.
8: Yeah.
7: If you would have said then where they are today, do you think this would be called a successful camp for Utah?
8: Yeah. I think, you know, first and foremost, they've maintained their health. There were no major injuries. They had a couple guys that missed some time throughout practice, which, you know, the offensive line specifically kind of made it difficult for them to hone in on their starting unit, just a couple guys in and out of that where they couldn't develop their starting unit, kind of, you know, pencil in who they think are going to be those five guys. But outside of that, like, it sounds like it was mission accomplished pretty much everywhere else. So, you know, Morgan Scully talked about it on Monday that they have their two deep established everywhere else except for a couple spots, you know, along that offensive line. And so, with tomorrow's game, I think they feel really good about where they're at. And then getting a couple of those guys along the offensive line, some game opportunities, I think is going to be really important for them to kind of determine where they want to go with that starting unit.
5: Maddie is your boss at KSLSports.com. She's great.
8: She's the best.
5: If you called her and you told her, you said, I've been writing so much, my fingers are locked up. I have the carpal tunnel so bad.
8: She would.
5: But there,
8: care.
5: there was a yeah. breaking news
8: she would
5: story.
8: Say, write more, Steve.
5: Yeah, would right. she make you write? Would she make you
7: work through
5: would
7: it?
5: She make you work
8: Absolutely.
5: Through that injury?
8: Is Maddie's she that great. Tight? Maddie's great. She's got, you know, she's very personable. She's very friendly. But when it comes to the work, you
5: get it
8: you
5: done.
8: Dang well better do the work, Jake.
5: What's your opinion on this? Yeah, the story broke on Friday about injuries and the culture at Utah yeah. and playing injured players. Coach Witt, you know, had his comments on Dan Patrick the other day. I'm curious to your take on the whole story.
8: Yeah, I think for me, it's important to maintain the big perspective here, right? It's important to take these individuals and their experiences seriously. I think first and foremost, starting there, right? The fact that these guys were willing to speak to a reporter, some of them going on record and willing to share their stories and experiences, you know, this isn't, it's important to respect that first and foremost. I think for me, this sort of stuff happens everywhere in college football. This isn't a Whittingham type thing. This is just very common throughout college football. I actually spoke with a graduate assistant who served under Kyle Whittingham within the last, when was he there? Last 7 or 8 years. So fairly recently. And, you know, he talked about Whittingham. He's just a tough old school coach who believes in toughness, believes in being out there if you're able to for your teammates, for your brothers. And also talked a lot about, you know, when it comes to this type of these types of things where players are playing through injuries, a lot of it is the players and their own competitive drive and them wanting to be out there. And so I think just the story that came out Friday, while, you know, it was shocking to kind of read some of the experiences, you know, I think there could have been more to just kind of acknowledge the big picture here, that it wasn't just the fault of one individual, that being the big man, Kyle Whittingham, but it was, you know, I think there's just a lot of things involved in this, but ultimately it's just what happened here is what happens everywhere, in not just in college football, but in professional sports as well. It's just this is football culture, mm-hmm. is wanting to be out there and competing and playing through injuries for your guys.
7: How do you feel like Morgan Scalley has handled the last, I guess, since he got the job, including going back to the bowl game to where he is today? Do you feel like you've seen a change in his personality at all? Is it the same Morgan Scalley you've known and everyone's really known in the state of Utah for, what, 2 decades now?
8: Yeah, he's... Man, I've been really impressed with the way that he's just looked comfortable. There's hasn't really been a change in how he's interacted with us. There hasn't really been a change in, you know, how he's presented himself in media opportunities. You know, he's been the same, and it's been really interesting to watch practices and see how he operates, knowing what he was like before as the safeties coach. You would always hear him yelling and screaming, getting after his guys, and as the defensive coordinator as well, you know, and his voice you could hear above just about everybody else's. Shreve Shaw, you know, the secondary, those guys, they've just got a different volume in the secondary. And as head coach, he's taken on a bit of a different approach, a different persona, where he's sort of just sitting back and allowing everybody else to operate. You don't hear him yelling as often as you did before as defensive coordinator. He's allowing his coaches to handle that and be that sort of voice and be those types of coaches. And I think that's been really, really interesting to see that from him. Again, just knowing what he was like before. But in terms of handling, you know, the head coaching title and the mantle and the responsibilities that come with that job, you know, he's clearly added a little bit more gray to the beard. That was evident in his press conference on Monday. It's just like, oh man, there's a lot of gray in that beard now, Morgan. But you know, he has handled it. He's looked comfortable, and just like it's just another day in the office for him. And I think that speaks to who he is as a coach, but also who he is in terms of his preparation, his organization. He's really kind of stepped up, and not just in terms of the football stuff, but the stuff outside of the football field, where you now have to meet with boosters and meet with others that want to support the program and all of that. He's been really active on that front as well. So he's really embraced, you know, the full encompassing responsibilities of being a head coach, which is now, you know, you're a CEO and you've got your hands on this whole, you've got just a lot on your plate now, and he's handled it really well.
5: Have you gotten any sense what the immediate impact of the Otro Capital deal has brought?
8: It's still a little too early. Like, I know that they've just kind of put together their staff. We saw yesterday they announced the new helmet bumper sponsor, Alchemy Insurance. And I know that they've got some other things in the works. Obviously, we know that the jersey patch is soon to be officially announced as well. They already have it on the uniforms.
7: Which they did the uniform reveal today. We saw it.
8: Yep. It's the University of Utah, Utah Health, which, you know, they aren't disclosing the financial terms, but from what I've gathered, it's going to be in line with, you know, those other $30 million deals that Kansas, BYU got from Entrada. It's going to be along those lines as well. You know, and they're instrumental in those deals coming together. What this is going to look like moving forward, I think, is going to be really fascinating. I know they've got a staff of 70 guys up there now, and I think, the big thing right now for Crimson Band Partners, there's a season ticket issue that they're trying to figure out and solve. You know, for a handful of season ticket holders, there was, I guess, a payment processing issue, which is out of their control, and they're trying to figure that out. So that's, I know that that's going on up there right now, but outside of that, it's, you know, we'll see some things come together. But I think for Utah, as, you know, college athletics continues to evolve and become more commercialized, you know, having an operation like Crimson Brand Partners, I think, is just going to have a significant impact on what it means for Utah moving forward. When you think of the next 5-10 years and what college athletics could look like then, having a group like that operating in the manner that they do, I think, is going to be really helpful
6: like
8: for
6: that?
8: Utah moving forward.
7: Do you think fans will actually see it on the field outside of a jersey patch and a helmet bumper?
8: Yeah, I think so. I think you're going to see it in the game day experience. I know that they've got some part of this was improving the game day experience beyond just the product on the field, right? I think a lot of people assume that you get an influx of money and that's going to translate directly to the roster and the players that you're bringing in and recruits, and you're going to go out and you're going to buy 5 stars. That's not necessarily what this was all about. But it is going to improve what Utah is able to do in terms of, you know, what you experience during timeouts and during half times and those types of things. We'll probably get our first look at some of the improvements tomorrow, but I know that they've got plans to roll out some things over the course of the season, which again, I think that's as a fan, what you're going to notice first and foremost is just kind of the game day atmosphere, kind of pick it up a little bit.
5: Did you read the stories about UCLA's athletic department yesterday?
8: I have not.
5: They fired their AD, yeah, and they were talking about all the shortfalls. And I have been very...
7: Whoa, shortfalls. They're only $200 million in
5: plus,
7: the red.
5: Plus in the red. I mean, just a disaster.
7: Careful throwing the hyperbole around.
5: Losing it at a clip of $40 million a year. I mean, it's just wild. I've been critical about the Otro Capital deal. I have. I still don't like it. But that's where you can't end up, right? In this crazy world of college sports and keeping up with the Joneses, saying what you will. You know, those Pac-12 teams, you know, Cal, UCLA spent like drunken sailors before.
8: Yeah.
5: And, you know, really, we're going to see UCLA sports, you know, totally fall off the map. Even basketball, I would guess, to try and deal with this sort of thing. But, you know, to defend Utah, this is the sort of thinking I think you've got to. I mean, they talk about it like bridge the gap to the future, I guess. But you don't want to end up there.
8: Yeah, I think the way to think about this Otro deal, it's not you're getting capital just to spend it on again, to use a simple thing that people kind of use. You're not using it to spend on players, right? Where
5: right.
8: that's just
5: right.
8: You're not getting a whole. I think what the way to think of it is Utah is tried to find a partner in Otro Capital and created a Crimson, this new entity, Crimson Brand Partners, to get that capital to create new revenue streams where you can, you know, keep this revenue growing. I think that's where the difference is. So. Because you don't want to be like UCLA. You don't want to be like some of these other programs that have just thrown money to the wind. And with President Randall being the sort of businessman and that he is, I think he's fully aware of that as well. And he's been, you know, a guy fully involved in this whole process as well. So I think that's where Utah is trying to operate a little bit differently with all this is using the capital to create and improve their commercial operations to continue to grow their revenue streams.
7: Do you think winning early will allow everyone to turn the page on Kyle Whittingham?
8: Yeah.
7: Turn this, get this summer behind everyone. Because this has been a weird summer at least.
8: Yes.
7: It's not outright just like a bad summer for Utah.
8: Yeah, man. It has been just, and again, with it, not to throw the trib under the bus, but just the story coming out on last Friday, it's just like, oh man, come on. We are so close to the season kicking off. Can we just be done with this Utah, Whittingham, Michigan drama? Like, I think everybody is to that point now where let's just get to football, right? Let's get there. Let's watch football. And I think for everybody, winning helps everything. and I think that's going to help Utah fans, you know, move on. And I think a lot of Utah fans feel the same way, that we're just ready to turn the page, to focus on Utah, on Morgan, and this upcoming season. Because it has been just a long off season of just this kind of back and forth. I think getting into football, having new things to talk about, looking ahead to the next opponent, reviewing what happened last week, I think that's just going to help everybody kind of move on from this whole transition.
5: Okay, we'll get more on the field stuff with Bartle coming up right around the corner. We do have a statement from the Clippers. The big news of the day, by the way, just to pause football here for a second. The NBA has punished the Clippers for the cap circumvention issues with Kawhi Leonard. They're finding him 5 first-round draft picks, spend $30
8: Fantastic.
5: Million. Dollars.
7: Yep.
5: Steve Ballmer, Larry Frank, and their president of operations have been suspended for a year. I think Larry only got 6 months. Kawhi Leonard basically didn't get punished. He has to pay $700,000 in basically a fine for his uncle. It's not even for his cap stuff. It's for his uncle. And his uncle has been...
7: Well, by the way, he got paid more than that for all of this. He's not paying back the $48 million he got.
5: He's paying back the $700,000 that Uncle Dennis scammed out of the Clippers for his own, you know, friend. Remember his buddy who was the personal trainer and all that. Anyway, the Clippers have released a statement. You guys ready? We vehemently reject the NBA's findings, which are the result of a heavily biased investigation seeking to justify a predetermined narrative rather than facts and evidence. What the league told us privately differs from what it announced today publicly, and they have not held themselves close to the standard Commissioner Silver set at the start of this investigation to ensure its fairness and accuracy. It goes on, for the past year, we cooperated fully and in good faith, and we will now fight just as hard to demonstrate our innocence. We intend to vigorously challenge these findings and penalties through every avenue available to us and look forward to an ethical and impartial arbitration process.
6: Jeez. And where is this guy? glasses. He can't see without his glasses.
5: I'm wearing my glasses, he is wearing Christian. His glasses.
7: I can't
5: read.
7: Man. Well, first of all, in the report, I've kind of quickly jumped through the report that the NBA released. They released the law firm's full report on what they found this. The report says the Clippers fought this every step of the way and really gummed up the investigation and did not cooperate and made it really difficult. It wasn't just Aspiration. They've got three other companies.
5: Yeah, there's four total.
7: There's four total companies now that were paying Kawhi.
5: Two, we had no idea. An insurance company, and what was the other one?
7: There's one called Boingo, Daktronics, which is the...
8: Jumbotron.
7: Which is the Jumbotron, and then another one called Lockton, not Locked On. David Locke is fine.
5: Yeah.
7: Imagine if David was paying. That would be crazy.
5: Well, David does have that kind of dough.
7: Lockton.
5: Which Kawhi is an insurance company, right?
7: Yeah. Maybe that would, I would imagine.
5: Yeah.
7: Then again, Boingo could be a... insurance podcast or an insurance company for all I know. But
5: the Clippers did not cooperate. Fully.
7: Did not cooperate. And now we're fighting back. And look, they will go and they might be able to get one or two of these draft picks back at some point just by getting the NBA pushing back and getting the NBA to settle to an agreement here. But
5: Minnesota famously got two of theirs back in the Joe Smith thing.
7: $30 million, dude. I can't remember any NBA or any league ever fining.
8: Yeah.
7: Anything, anybody, any team, $30 million is bananas. And Ballmer has it, obviously. But, yeah, this is the reason the Clippers are going to have to fight back against this is because this is as close to a death penalty as you can give a professional sports team that
8: awesome.
7: There is. Yeah, it's unbelievable.
5: That's a pretty sharp statement, though.
7: I can't believe they said that. And it's the total contrary of what Kawhi said, which I don't know if you have Kawhi's pulled up, but Kawhi essentially said, I try and conduct myself responsibly, and I'm ready to put this behind me. Which is just like,
8: he probably laughed.
7: Yeah.
8: Just little Kawhi.
7: It's funny, little Kawhi laugh, yeah.
5: Sure he does want to
7: put it. He certainly didn't say, none of this ever happened. Yeah. He said, I don't know why they found this. He just said, I'm going to conduct myself better going forward, and excited to start over again in Toronto.
8: Man, Steve Ballmer. Hmm.
5: There's a Twitter account that summed it up this way. It said, the Kawhi Leonard era for the Clippers. Missed playoffs twice. Lost in first round three times. One Western Conference final appearance. This controversy. Gave up 10 first round picks and a few swaps for all this. Oh, and SGA too.
7: Yeah, no kidding.
5: Ben has this, and we'll get back to football coming up on the other side. We're here at JCW's, but Ben has this great observation that these uber-rich dudes come into the NBA and say, let me show you how it's done.
7: Let me show you. I'm smarter than everybody.
5: I'm smarter than everybody. None of you idiots have been doing it right this whole time. And look at what that hubris, Ben, has brought the Clippers. And a one-year suspension for Ballmer.
7: And it seems so obvious. I mean, apparently, according to this report, again, some of the execs at Aspiration, the tree company, were saying, why are we paying him this much? And then Aspiration said, don't worry, the Clippers are going to cover it. I mean, they quite literally directly circumvented the cap to give Aspiration money to pay him. Just unbelievable. Brazen.
8: Crazy.
5: Just deny, deny, deny. It's amazing what people will deny.
7: Yep.
5: Nope, didn't happen. Absolutely not.
7: I don't know what you're talking
8: it's
7: about.
8: It's your email.
5: Nope, not me. I don't know what you're talking about. That's a different Steve Bartle. We're at JCW's. Come see us here in South Jordan. College Football Roundtable continues on. Coming up next, 97.5, the KSL Sports Zone.
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13: 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So when he starts to get vocal like this, it definitely makes people like me who are a little further away from the situation from, say, everybody day-to-day out there in Utah, it's a head-scratcher for us. And it is concerning because 2 weeks ago I said, this is all smoke. Kalani's just trying to make sure he gets what he was promised, right? Like, no more Mr. Nice Guy. I hope this doesn't bleed over and impact, you know, what the Cougars are doing, because if you think about the success, a lot of it comes because they are so in sync.
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7: Rank them for me.
5: Rank them?
7: Yeah.
5: Oh, can I rank them all last?
20: Here, let me go into the soundproof booth.
7: Oh, hey, look. coaches here.
5: Hey, you can put me down the list. I'm a newbie, so
20: I don't play favorites,
5: and I have no ego. You can tell me I suck, and I'll be like, "All right, I'll see you tomorrow."
21: Jake's gonna put Cole last. And Cole Scotty didn't even come.
7: Scotty G didn't show.
5: I will represent Scotty G in that his son Brody got a start tonight, and he's starting and snapping the ball.
7: Oh, okay,
5: at the Bountiful. So, you know, there's no way Scotty's got to be there.
7: Got to be there.
20: Got to do what you got to do.
5: That is the football roundtable for him tonight.
20: Shout out to Scotty G's. Shout out to Brody, and shout out to JCW's. We've done a lot of events out here. We joked earlier that we've done NBA draft shows. We've done college football previews. We did the NHL draft show.
7: Yes, we did.
20: JCW's and American Fork, they're so great. Their food is wonderful, but
7: shout out Clay.
20: The people are just terrific. Yeah, starting with Clay. So big thanks to them for having us. Coach, it's fun talking football with you.
5: Yeah,
20: I'm used to talking basketball with
5: you. I know, but that was fun, and we will watch it close. Let's compare notes. You guys give me some tips, you know?
20: Ben, I get to talk football with you all the time, so yep. It's just kind of normal.
7: Including tomorrow, there's actually a game.
20: What do you know?
7: Not bad.
20: All right. We will talk to you then on the Jake and Ben
7: team.
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23: 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And here's what you need to know.
31: The NBA today stripped the Los Angeles Clippers of 5 first-round draft picks and fined them $30 million for circumventing the salary cap. The NBA additionally suspended owner Steve Ballmer 1 year and suspended president of basketball operations Lawrence Frank 6 months. Kawhi Leonard was fined $700,000 but was not disciplined further. Leonard's former business rep, Uncle Dennis Robertson, was banned from all NBA-related business dealings for 5 years. The Clippers' attorney sent a letter to NBA Commissioner Adam Silver reading in part, quote, "We are exploring every legal remedy to address this gross injustice," unquote. Baseball right now, the Mets a 9-4 lead at Tampa Bay in the bottom of the seventh. The Toronto Blue Jays up 10-0 at Cleveland in the bottom of the eighth. Vladimir Guerrero Jr., 5 RBI, including his 8th home run of the season. I'm Isaac Lohenkron.
23: One guy is happily divorced. One guy is happily married. One guy gets called daddy by his 3 beautiful daughters. One guy gets called daddy after a credit card approval. One guy won a state high school basketball championship. One guy only covered a state high school basketball championship. One guy's been inducted into 3 halls of fame. One guy has only mocked a hall. Does this seem weird to anybody else?
24: Crazy.
23: Can this sports writer and this sports fan share a radio show without driving each other crazy? 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

0: appreciate your input on the topics we talk about. And remember, this is your radio show, okay? It is. This ain't some lame podcast with former athletes. You
1: know? Draymond!
0: That's right.
2: When your podcast drop.
3: On Thursday. But if you like lame podcasts, Inside the Parker drops tomorrow afternoon. Make sure you check it out. There will be no interviews, no pushback, just a lot of former athletes and Rob Parker talking baseball.
0: Rob G. I thought your voice was
3: We have never taken a call on Inside the Parker.
0: Stop it.
3: We do not read comments, but we will interview and talk you need to call former
2: me.
3: Athletes.
2: Just call me one time just so you can have.
0: You know why? We don't have to because we talk baseball on this show. And we take calls on baseball. That's the difference. And we do have pushback when we have guests on here talking baseball. So we do all those things when we're live, okay? Those other guys, they have no live format, no forum. All they have is that taped garbage, and that's all you can't have any pushback. So Rob G is like, when I want this show to end, I'm going to hire Rob G and let him do a campaign because he's been trying to get the show canceled for a long time. What'd you say to Scott today? Really? Year 9 coming up? Really? Did you say that?
3: No, I asked him when the contracts were up. He said, oh, we'll pin in that. We'll get to that. We'll
2: pin in that. That's pretty funny.
3: He does have some thoughts. See if I say, like how nervous Rob gets when I mention it.
2: Oh,
3: no,
2: Lord.
3: He said he loves the show.
2: Just tell me them thoughts the day the thoughts come out so I can take a day off because this guy right here.
0: What?
2: You know how you get.
0: How do I get?
2: I know. Your face, Eliza, rewind the tape. No. Your face immediately.
0: Alex, no, I don't play around.
2: We know.
0: What?
2: Yeah. What? Your all face?
3: Right. Scott sent me a text of things he wants to change about the show. He said, trash talk's got to go. Okay. Last call's got to go. The intro needs to be cut by about 6 minutes. And Shekel City's got to go.
2: So Rob, but
3: other than that, he said the show's great.
0: Okay, so that means Rob's got to go. Yeah. Rob's got to go too.
2: Hey, Rob G has been having burner account.
0: That's all right.
2: Comments and burner texts today.
0: No doubt. No doubt.
3: Now that my voice is coming back, I'm so excited.
2: Yeah, you've been holding some stuff in. Now look at him. He's charged up.
0: It's all right, Rob G. When I'm gone, you'll be like, you know what? That was a pretty damn good show.
2: Alex, who's gone first, Rob or Rob?
4: Ooh, Rob.
2: I agree.
4: For sure, Rob.
2: Definitely Rob.
0: Because Rob G wants to celebrate that I'm gone, so he's not going to leave before I leave.
2: Well, how do you know where's Rob? He said, we just said Rob.
0: No. I'm Rob. He's Rob G.
3: Now, me and Alex are hatching this diabolical plan that when Rob uses the talk back button, we're going to flip it so it goes on air. Just to see what happens.
0: Don't do that. Don't do that. Because I will be off the show.
2: No, you will definitely.
0: Yesterday.
2: More of them talk back button comments. Woo!
0: We could have a whole show on that.
2: Oh, my goodness.
4: All right. The talk back podcast.
0: Crazy. All right, Rob G, we have another story here.
3: We'll get to more to Kawhi Leonard, bottom of the hour with Mark Stein. Big thoughts on him, of course.
0: Of course. We'll get to that again. We did talk Clippers, about it early.
3: Adam Silver drops the hammer on the Clippers. Kawhi Leonard, not so much. Mark Stein's got all the inside information about that. He's overseas doing the God's work here to talk about it. So we're excited about it.
0: Oh, very nice.
3: But another big news event that happened early on Wednesday morning. Tiger Eldrick Woods.
0: Did you see what he looks like? Man, he's starting to age. He's aged. You know what I mean? I'm like, that's Tiger Woods?
2: Yeah. Tiger's been through a lot.
3: So you recall he flipped his vehicle, DUI, a couple of months back. It was a big deal. Wiped him out of golf basically forever, it seems like. And he at first pled guilty to driving under the influence. Mm-hmm. And now he struck a plea deal where he will, instead of going to prison or going to jail, he will have his driver's license suspended for 5 years and pled no contest to a reduced charge of reckless driving and refusal to submit to a lawful test.
2: Where are you at with it? I mean,
0: Tiger Woods should be in jail. He should be in jail. It is unbelievable. I have to say this. I've lost all faith in the legal system. I really have. Because it's so obvious to me that if you're rich and powerful, they cut you deals that they would not do for other people. We talked about it before. Rob G, did you find that information about Patrick Mahomes

0: father who had like 3 or 4 DUIs. Did we find it?
1: Yeah, so
0: he got 30 days in jail, but what was it, 3 or 4 DUIs? And my thing is, if you're a judge and you let him get away with a couple of them, you know what I mean? Somebody could get killed, like when people keep doing this. And Tiger Woods has flipped over his car a couple times.
2: Oh,
0: this
2: is not, I got it.
0: This is not, Kelvin, this ain't a one time, oh my goodness, a little brush. This has been a pattern with Tiger Woods. Taking away the driver's license of a multi-gazillionaire who can be driven and do whatever he wants or whatever. That could have been the case before this. He's so rich to have a driver or a YouTube or an Uber driver or whatever it may be.
2: Yeah.
0: It's not new. You're acting like, oh, well, now he can get a driver. He could have had a driver all along. How many cars does he have to flip over and potentially kill other people before a judge? These judges are terrible. I have. It's always been the case. When people always argue about O.J. Simpson, if you have money, you have a way better chance, Kelvin. It's just fact.
2: Man, these judges are not protecting the people who drive around Tiger Woods. The only driver I want is one in his hand while he is on the golf course. Because dang it, Tiger Woods is dangerous out here in these driving streets. Let me remind you. So this is what you're talking about. Listen, everybody can make a mistake. Everybody can go everybody can go to a party. First of all, coming up is Friday night. You know how many people are about to be driving home Friday night, a little sauced up. Some people may be big time sauced up, right? That happens every night. So maybe the first time somebody gets a DUI, they're like, dang, you know what? Let me shake that
0: it's
2: off.
0: It's serious business wrong. Now. It wasn't always, yeah. Kelvin. It
2: but now
0: wasn't
2: it's serious
0: always.
2: Business, right? Or I was under the influence. Let me learn from this mistake. Let me grow. We can all understand that. We can all appreciate and grant you, you know, especially if nothing as far as like a crazy accident. Maybe you're just swerving lanes. Police pull you over. DUI. It's a big deal. Your boy, we just talked about it yesterday, Tony Romo. Here's the challenges I have with Tiger Woods is that this ain't that. Rob, let's not even start with the fire hydrant crash, right? That's a whole different thing. Then you got, again, in Florida, found asleep at the wheel. And, of course, the toxicology report revealed 5 prescription drugs. 5!
0: Right.
2: Including weed in his system, right? That was in 2017. Then we only got to go 4 more years, Rob, 2021, where he rolled over his car out here in Southern California. Remember that? He was going 87 in a 45.
0: Yep.
2: Trying to go around somebody. So then you fast forward again in 2016, rollover, the one we know about, rollover that happened a couple few months back. And again, he was charged with driving under the influence with property damage and refusal to submit a test, so on and so forth. But again, how many DUIs, under the influence, rollover car crashes does somebody have to have before you say, all right, man, come sit down for a little bit?
0: Right.
2: Nobody's saying you got to go to prison, but the average person by now, you're going to get your 30 days.
0: The other average person's in jail already.
2: That's what I'm saying. You're going to get your days. And the average person, when you look at it, they usually get, I had that pulled up. Where was it? It was like a 60 to, I think it was 60 to 120 days at that point.
0: But that's what it should be. That's why I'm saying Tiger Woods should be in jail. He should.
2: Oh, 96 hours to 120 days. But the idea that you can do all of that continually, like, right, the thing we've
0: because
2: had a
0: they
2: conversation,
0: look at it, they let those lawyers, his rich, expensive lawyers go in there. They don't have to accept a plea deal. The prosecutor could say, what? No, we're going to stop you from being on the road and teach you a lesson. Okay? No. You're going to sit in jail. I don't care how much money you have. I don't care how much fame you have. You can't do this. And they allow celebrities to get away with it and let people get back out there on the road. And God forbid, how do these judges sleep at night when they continually allow people to walk? I'm serious. It's unbelievable. For NFL players, all kind, like, my God, you're a college football player in that town. They look the other way. It's the justice system is broken. It's so bad. I'm afraid. I would be afraid to go to court. Seriously. in front of these judges. I would be afraid.
2: It's just different rules, Robin. We know that I would imagine it's universal worldwide, but especially here in this country, we know it's, you know, either money or celebrity or fame is very helpful. And in this case, again, listen, Tiger Woods probably has, which is why he was obviously in rehab, some issues. We clearly know that there's some addiction issues because it's always been with these, you know, these medication pills. They said they found medication pills at the scene of the most recent one. Bloodshot eyes, prescription medication pills all over the place at the scene. I told you about the other one with five different drugs in his system. At a certain point, it's okay to say, come have a seat for a minute. Come have a seat. Go to rehab.
0: You need to learn.
2: Come have a seat. It's okay. Because people, we talk about this all the time. You know, obviously, as somebody in news, I'm reading about somebody else doing much more time for less.
0: For less. And that's what I'm talking about, the justice system. They throw the book at these people
2: because
0: they're not represented, or they don't have a successful lawyer or somebody who can have a private conversation with the judge.
2: Do you know why most people aren't incarcerated?
0: They don't have lawyers.
2: It's not even that they found guilty. It's that they can't even afford the bond and bail and all that, so they're just in there, just doing jail time.
0: Right. They can't get out.
2: Can't get a lawyer. They're just sitting in there doing jail time. And again, obviously you're Tiger Woods, you have all the money in the world, but it's okay. Tiger Woods' life, hopefully he gets it right, gets on the right track, similar to the conversation we're having about Tony Romo. But again, at some point, if I told you in 6 months to a year that something happened with hey man, did you hear about Tiger Woods? Your assumption is, where did he then crash now? And that's problematic.
0: And they took his driver's license for five years. Okay.
2: Which is step one.
0: Step one, because this is not the first time, should already be, you're going to do jail time. Okay.
2: It's usually if you have multiple incidents within 10 years. Well, he's had multiple in less than 10 years, 9 years.
0: That's what I'm saying.
2: The ones that I read. So, yeah,
0: For anybody else, they be throwing a book at you. What?
2: You've had
0: three or four situations in 9 years? Oh, no, you got a problem. And we got to get you off the road totally. We got to get you out of society and let you sit.
2: And not to mention
0: in the cooler and think about it.
2: And he hit another car. He clipped the truck. Thankfully, no one was hurt there. But so some of the things are, well, no one was injured in these accidents but him. Okay, but you clipped another car. Thankfully, nothing happened, and you were the one who rolled
0: over. What if that car flipped?
2: But it shouldn't be I get to run around and clip you all day, but long as you don't get hurt, Rob, hopefully Tiger Woods obviously went to rehab and hopefully he's getting his life back on track. But the idea that a lot of other people, Tiger Smith is going to have to go sit down somewhere. Sit for 20 days, 30 days, a weekend, a week, something. That's absolutely true.
0: No doubt about it. 877-99 on Fox, 877-996-6369. Do you have a problem with Tiger Woods getting slapped on the wrist in this situation? We'll continue that conversation next with you. It is The Odd Couple, Rob Parker, Kelvin Washington, here on a Worship Wednesday. Remember, we want to hear from you. We value your opinion. Stick and stay.
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0: the day that it is, the theme.
1: I know.
0: Mark Stein coming up in a minute. Chop it up with him. 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All right, we'll have to take some calls. Tiger Woods changed his plea from guilty to no contest, loses his license for 5 years, but no time, no jail time, no anything like that. And where are you at on this? 877-99 on Fox. Who we got?
1: Jay in Georgia. You're on the Odd Couple Fox Sports Radio. What's up, Jay?
2: What's going on, fellas? How y'all doing tonight?
0: Yeah, what up,
1: Jay? Doing great. You know, we fired up tonight, man. So much stuff
2: going
1: on.
2: Oh, yeah, absolutely. Yeah, man, I absolutely have a problem with Tiger Woods. I feel like that was a slap on the wrist because it's not just one thing that he's been a part of. This has like been ongoing for years.
1: Right.
2: That's probably the reason why he lost his wife in the first place. But you just think about all the high-profile athletes or the coach's kid. Like, I haven't heard anything about Kansas City coach. I can't think of his name.
0: Andy Reid's son?
2: Yeah, his son. I haven't heard nothing about that. Rashee Rice got a slap on the wrist when he had his thing. And then Henry Ruggs from the Raiders. I feel like that was a slap on the wrist. Somebody actually died.
1: Who's the one who walked away from
0: Rashee Rice?
1: Yeah, like walked away from are you kidding me?
2: Yes, it's just way too easy. I mean, and you set a precedent when these guys get off like that, that they're above the law. And most of them do think they're above the law. And you guys know what I do. I'm a child welfare investigator. Mm-hmm. So I'm traveling all over the state of Georgia, like, all the time. Today I went to Savannah and back. That's a 4.5-hour drive.
0: Right.
2: Even when I get sleepy, I know I have to pull over at a rest.
1: Yes.
2: I mean, it's just too easy to do the right thing. And who's to say Tiger Woods? I mean, his life spent for 5 years. But y'all don't mean to tell, you don't tell me that he's going to get behind the wheel of his car anyway, probably driving around the neighborhood.
0: Well, the judge wasn't playing. This judge, at least, just said, man, if I see you behind the wheel, he said, you're too famous to be driving, meaning everybody going to notice you. So you better not get behind that wheel.
1: Man.
0: Well, I mean, let him off. I'm saying, but he better not drive. I hope Tiger don't drive. He's going to drive the ride.
1: You know he is.
0: Would you drive?
1: Yeah, and then he'll get on the phone.
0: No, would you? I mean, I ain't going. 5 years.
1: You know I'm talking to the president, right? Oh, yeah. Thanks for telling me. You know I'm talking to the president. And he said, president of what?
0: Well, how did that work?
1: That, right?
0: Was that his ex-daughter-in-law, the president's ex-daughter-in-law?
1: No, he's dating Trump now. He's dating a Trump now.
0: No, right, but that's who she is.
1: Vanessa Trump or something?
0: Yeah, she's like an ex-daughter-in-law, but they kept the name. And he's dating her.
1: Is that who it is? Okay.
0: Yeah, she kept the name.
1: But he called Trump right away.
0: She was in court. So when you walk in with a Trump.
1: Right.
0: You know.
1: All right, Matt.
0: Maybe the judge was shooketh.
1: Matt in Dayton, you're on the Odd Couple Fox Sports Radio. What's up, Matt?
3: Hey, how you guys doing tonight?
1: Doing great. Well.
0: Thank you.
3: Great to hear you guys. I just want to point out, we only know what's actually been done by the police when he's actually gotten in trouble. How many times do you think this guy has gotten pulled over in Jupiter? Knows the entire police department.
1: Yes, sir.
0: 1,000%. You brought up OJ earlier. Yep. When you look back, there's so many things that happened that we didn't know about. You know, just like they used to come
1: Matt,
0: up there.
1: That's a great point, Matt.
3: Yeah. I mean, this guy, I'd be surprised if he hasn't been pulled over 5 or 6 times throughout the last 15, 20 years and just been said, hey, you're only a couple blocks from home. Just be careful and take it easy.
1: Matt,
3: we only know about the accidents and the
0: that's
3: really
0: a great point.
1: You're right, because the accidents, you have no choice. You can't avoid. You have to make a report.
0: Well, Kyle Shanahan,
1: but Matt, it's funny that you say that because Kelvin and I have mentioned this before. Like, no cop in New York would ever take Mickey Mantle in. He was a drunk. Mm-hmm. He was drunk all the time. They would drive him home. If there wasn't an act, they would drive him home, and no cop in their right mind would bring him into the station. And that's what you're right in Jupiter.
3: A minor infraction or whatever, but it's not minor, but
0: in their mind it is. He's sauced up or he's
1: crazy.
0: Little. Let me get
1: thank
0: him
1: you.
0: I mean, I brought up OJ. I brought it up because all the times that they would get caught, hey OJ, we're getting called, you know, take it easy, or hey, you guys all right up in there tonight? All right, OJ, just take it easy. And then until it finally, that's why that one cop told him. He kept that letter. Remember, he kept the letter because they brushed it on. He said, I'm gonna keep this. He kept the police report. Because he knew they're going to brush this under, and he said, this lady's not going to make it. He went to them, the officer that came, filed a police report, and they were like, ah, you know, and he has a copy of it.
1: Just in case,
0: I did my part. Here's a police report, because that lady might get killed. I saw it. He came out. He saw the veins in his head. He saw what he was doing. He looked at the lady. Obviously, Nicole Brown, but I'm just saying. And he kept that police report because oftentimes they come up there and didn't do anything.
1: Yep. Andre in Massachusetts. We talked about Andre. You're on the Odd Couple Fox Sports Radio. What's up, Dre?
4: How you doing? Thanks for taking the call. Listen, I do have a problem with the way the situation and the slaps on the wrist with Tiger Woods have been handled because it's not helping Tiger at the end of the day. Right. Bottom line is Tiger Woods hasn't been right since his father passed away. He's been going downhill since he lost his dad. And you can clearly see, you know, the fall from grace since that event happened. He's just not been the same, and he hasn't been able to cope. And so what is the one of the things that we say? Say spare the rod, spoil the child. Right. Mm-hmm. He had that discipline and structure growing up. Right. It might have been a prodigy situation, where these kids, they just have such a great competency in one thing, and they, you know, when we see these child stars, these child, they sometimes have trouble later on in life because they're.
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9: Good evening and welcome back to the On Deck Circle, as this Wednesday night is game number 8 of this 12-game road trip, and it's game 2 of this 6-game series between the Salt Lake Bees and the Sacramento Rivercats. Tony Parks with you here from Sacktown. Parker Long, he's back in our Zone Sports studios, and what a great night for Salt Lake in game 1. After some of the struggles from Salt Lake's pitching staff lately, they had a great team effort and a 4-1 victory last night. Caden Dana now with back-to-back rock-solid starts, 5 shutout innings. He struck out 8. He allowed 4 hits, and he kept the Rivercats from really having any threat throughout the course of the night. Caden Dana started his night by hitting the leadoff man, and after that he allowed no walks at all, stayed out of trouble the entire night, got some help from his friends. Salt Lake had some stellar defensive plays, 3 consecutive defensive plays that all ended a specific inning. Offensively, the Bees started with some pressure in the first inning after they had 2-1 with nobody out. Pablo Reyes brought in a run when he grounded out. Then it would bring up later on in the inning, with the Salt Lake Bees already with 1 on the board, it was Sebastian Rivero's turn to come through with 2. First pitch. Rivero scalds it down the third baseline fair, skipping deep towards the corner. Rodda rounds third. He's going to come in to score. Cabanas on his way into third. He'll hold up there. It's an RBI double for Sebastian Rivero, and the Bees lead 2-0 here in the first. So 2-0 the score at that moment. Great start for Salt Lake, and they were not done. They threatened with 2-1 and 2 out. Pablo Reyes with a chance to tack on. Here comes the 2-2. Reyes smokes it into center field on a rope, a base hit. Rounding third and heading home is Cade Marlowe. Up with it, Bandura. The throw goes into second. Head first slide into third, Nelson Rada. It's an RBI single for Pablo Reyes. He picks up right where he left off in the month of August, and it's 3-0 Bees. They were in front. That's when Dana and the rest of the pitching staff started to flex. While it's been a great night overall for Pablo Reyes, he wasn't going to take his foot off the pedal in the 7th. Here comes the pitch. Reyes smokes it high and deep to left center field. Going back, Bandura. Going back, Davidson. At the wall, it's gone. A solo shot home run for Pablo Reyes. That is his 10th of the year. And he's given the Bees a 4-0 lead in the top of the 7th inning. His 3rd run batted into the night. And he just continues to have a phenomenal 2026. A great night overall for the Bees, including Alex Fiedo. He pitched 2 scoreless innings, a 1-2-3-8 for Leonard Garcia. Will Brennan, a solo homer in the 9th against Najir Victor, the only run for Sacramento. Now the Bees send Brett Carey to the mound. Had a much better outing compared to his last outing when they were back at home. He allowed 2 earned in 4 1/3 against Tacoma. During the 26th season, he's been hot and cold. The start before was his worst of the year. He allowed 8 earned against Reno. The start before that, his best start throughout his career. He took a no-hitter into the 7th while we were in El Paso. He had his first call up to the bigs this year. 2 earned runs, 4 frames in Arizona the first time around. Gave up 4 earned in 9 2/3. The second time around through 2 relief outings. For Sacramento, it's left-hander Joe Whitman, 3-4 on the year, an ERA of 4.66. He's been a starter most of the year,
6: But for a short time, he was coming out of the pen, and those were the two times he faced Salt Lake. Pitched a scoreless inning of relief back on July 8th, then got the win against Salt Lake right here on July 11th. He allowed a run and one and a third during that outing. Took the tough luck losses last time out, gave up just two earned runs through six, but failed to get much help. The Cats scuffled badly in the middle portion of that series at Reno. So that's your pitching matchup for tonight. We have game two coming up at 45 on the hour, but coming up next, we'll hear the conversation I had with Bees manager Doug Davis. This is the On Deck Circle on the KSL Sports Zone.
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6: Welcome back to the On Deck Circle. Time now to visit with the manager of the Bees, Doug Davis. And you know, Doug, yesterday, game one of a new series against Sacramento. This was a very business-like game one win. What did you like most about the way your team performed collectively last night?
15: Well, you know, for me, I probably mentioned this early in the year about just playing good baseball. And yesterday was a good baseball game for us. Obviously, we got very good starting pitching from Caden Dana. He really went out there you know, the second time in a week and threw a tremendous outing. Gave us five strong shutout innings, didn't walk anybody, struck out eight, gave up, I think, two hits, both soft. So that kind of set the tone. We were able to score a couple early, you know, had put ourselves in position to have some runners in scoring position, got a couple hits, got out, got on top. Caden, you know, pitched very well with the lead, and then We sort of played it the way we normally would, I think, you know, from a bullpen standpoint of just bringing guys in and we hope in the right situation to face the right hitters. And those guys did a tremendous job in closing it out. You know, we have played very well defensively now here in the second half. We're just a much better defensive team. Guys have committed to that. You know, and that plays a big role too, because we're not giving other teams multiple or extra outs in an inning. You know, we give them three outs and that's what they've got and they to do with whatever. And so that makes it a little easier for us too. But yesterday was just a good baseball game from our standpoint all the way around.
6: Yeah, it's one thing to go seven straight games without an error. It's another thing when you guys can make the hard play look easy and then the near impossible play look routine. When you watch three straight innings come to an end, a stellar catch, Rada, phenomenal defensive play, Sanchez, another stellar catch with the versatility of this defense right now and its explosiveness. What how much better does that make your life as you're putting together a lineup and then sitting there staring out there on the field?
15: Well, it makes it a lot easier. I you know, obviously when you send your Christian Moores and your Kyron Parises to the big leagues, you know, that takes two guys out of the middle of the infield and two of your better players and two of the better players in the organization and guys that are going to go up there and do well. You have to plug those holes. And, you know, fortunately, Nomar Sanchez has been here for a couple of years now. We know that he can play up the middle. He's been a gold glove defender in the big leagues. So, you know, he slides right into the shortstop role. Multiple guys can play second. Pablo and, you know, Candy can play third. It's just there is some versatility there. And, you know, we're going to use that to the best of our abilities, you know, to put a good defense out there. But it makes my life a lot easier knowing that I've got people out there who are not only, like you said, going to make routine plays, but they're going to make some outstanding plays. And night after night, we're doing that.
6: All right, you mentioned Pablo Reyes just a second ago. I'm starting to run out of words on how to describe broadcasting his games from there. How would you put into words what it's like managing him and watching him impact the team, especially with the ripples he has throughout the entire lineup?
15: Well, I think, you know, number one, it's good for everybody else to watch because, you know, you watch a guy who stands in there and you know he's going to put together a good at-bat. You don't necessarily know what the outcome's going to be, but it really doesn't matter whether it's an 0-0 count or an 0-2 count or whatever. He seems to always be in control of the at-bat. And if he gets something, you know, to hit, he does damage. And that's consistency. So it's great to be able to plug him into that three hole. It gives me a chance to get Rada and Rowdy up there in front of him a little bit. And younger guys that maybe get some better pitches because they don't necessarily want to face Pablo with runners on base. And then I've got, you know, Nico and again Candy behind him, that, you know, experienced hitters, guys that can drive the ball out of the ballpark. So it's kind of a win-win. But, you know, from a standpoint of having Pablo here, I mean, he's a pure hitter. He's a professional hitter. He knows what he's doing, and he's able to go out there every day and just put together great at-bats.
6: Thanks so much for a few minutes. Best of luck tonight.
15: Thank you.
6: All right, that's Doug Davis. When we come back, starting lineups, first pitch, all of that around the corner. It's game two, the Bees and the Rivercats on the KSL Sports Zone.
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0: 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When we come back, we will have game number two between the Bees and the River Cats. This has been the On Deck Circle, and it's on the KSL Sports Zone.
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0: Salt Lake Bees Baseball is on the air from the California Capitol. It is game number two between the Salt Lake Bees and the Sacramento River Cats. Tony Parks with you here in Sactown, back in our Zone Sports studios. It's Parker Long, and we are ready to rock. The Salt Lake Bees come in after winners in game number one. They face up against a Sacramento team that has been in the hunt, but now four games back at the top spot with three teams standing in front of them for that final playoff spot. Time now for the starting lineup for the Bees. AAA affiliate of the Los Angeles Angels, managed by Doug Davis. Rowdy Rodriguez leads it off at center field. Nelson Rada batting second and left. Pablo Reyes is hitting third. He's at third base. The catcher, Sebastian Rivero, cleans it up. Batting fifth, first baseman Jamer Candelario, with Yomer Sanchez hitting sixth at short. The designated hitter is the number seven hitter, Bryce Teodosio. Right fielder Cade Marlowe bats eighth. It is Ben Goble batting ninth. He is at second base. On the mound for the Bees is Brett Carey, 4-8, an ERA of 7.23. The defensive alignment here for the River Cats: Brennan in left, Bandura in center, Davidson in right, Harbor in the hot corner with Arteaga is at short, Gavello at second, Ciccone at first, Gonzalez behind the dish. Joe Whitman gets the start tonight for the Sacramento River Cats. 3-4 on the year, an ERA of 4.66. Rowdy Rodriguez steps in the right-hand batter's box. It's the Bees. It's the River Cats. It's a Wednesday night. We're at the ballpark, and there's no place I'd rather be. First pitch, heavy hack, comes up empty. 0-1, 6.46 is our first pitch time. Another beautiful night here in Sacramento. We had gorgeous weather in Tacoma. Tonight it is 75 degrees at first pitch. Line drive down the right field line, slicing foul and off to the berm, which wraps around into foul ground. And the count is 0-2 quickly. Rowdy Rodriguez 0-4 last night with a walk. Three straight games with a walk for Rowdy Rodriguez. He's been much better at home than he has been on the road. Open stance, left side. Here's the 0-2. Rodriguez flies it high in the air to right, fighting the sun a bit. Davidson, as he was blocking it with his glove, now in the shadows, makes the catch 20 feet in front of the track for out number one. That'll bring up Nelson Rada. And Nelson Rada last night, 1-for-3 with a walk and a stolen base. 64 walks, the most on the active roster for the Bees, as he's behind Christian Moore, who is obviously now with the Los Angeles Angels. Nelson Rada taps the shin guard of Gonzalez, the catcher, and also home plate umpire Elliot Melton, with Ty Krause at first, Jen Powell at third. Lefty on lefty, first pitch, Rada, heavy hack, comes up empty, 0-1. Joe Whitman set to take the mound tonight, and last started on August 27th against Reno. Picked up his fourth loss at the AAA level, fifth on the season in Sacramento's 5-0 defeat. The pitch is low, 1-1. Allowed three runs, two of them are 9 hits, 2 walks, 6 Ks in his 6 innings of work. Here comes the 1-1. Tapped back past the mound into the second baseman, Gavella, waiting on it. Sharply throws to first in time. Two up, two down. So fly out to right, a ground out to second, and it brings up Pablo Reyes. Pablo Reyes, last night, 2-for-4 with a home run and three runs batted in. Brought in three of the four scored by Salt Lake. That increased his hit streak to 12 games, a career best at any level for Pablo Reyes. First pitch squares the bunt, puts it up the third base line on the fringe perfectly. Harbor comes in, and before he picks it up, he has no play whatsoever. And that continues to show what Pablo Reyes has been all about. Pablo Reyes last night ripped a single through the middle to bring in a run, blasted one over the left center field wall, and tonight with two out, nobody on, just squares up and drops it perfectly on the grass up the third base side. Harbor, the third baseman, had no chance whatsoever. I mean, everything Pablo Reyes does, he does it right, and he does it well. Infield shifted to the left, two out, runner at first, no score. We're in the top of the first inning. Sebastian Rivero, a two-hit night last night, as Sebastian takes high for ball one. I mentioned Reyes drove in three of the four runs. The other one was brought in by Sebastian Rivero. Had an RBI double. 4-for-12 since being sent outright to Salt Lake. He was just 1-for-11 during that rehab assignment. Target up from the catcher, and the pitch is off the handle. Foul behind home plate. Over the screen, dropping into about the 20th row. A lot of empty rows out there in the ballpark tonight. Sparse crowd as usual, especially in the Tuesday, Wednesday, Thursday portion of the series. Reyes with the lead at first, 20 stolen bases, 23 attempts. And a throw over to first, and Reyes back in there standing up. Sebastian Rivero, 4-for-18 against Sacramento this year. He has three doubles and a home run since he's been with Salt Lake. That home run was back on Saturday night in Tacoma. On the move, Reyes, the throw to first. Reyes still going to second. Throw to second. Snag. Tag. Got it. Caught stealing. 1-3-4 on the put out, and the inning is over. No runs, a hit, no errors, nobody left on base. Nothing for the Bees. Sacramento coming to the plate when we return on the KSL Sports Zone.
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0: Bottom of the first inning, no score. The Bees against the River Cats. Brent Carey on the mound tonight, and he'll face up against Scott Bandura, who leads off the bottom of the first. First pitch, and it's on the inside corner for a strike. Brent Carey, 4-8, an ERA of 7.23. Bandura leads it off at center. Parks Harper is going to bat second. He's at third base. Bo Davidson batting third in right field. And this is grounded sharply, but to the first baseman, Candelario. He has it underhand toss to the trotting Carey. He covers in time. One down here in the bottom of the first. No score. And it brings up Parks Harbor. Diego Velasquez batting fifth. He's the DH, hitting sixth. Charlie Ciccone at first, batting seventh. Second baseman Thomas Covello, with Iverson Arteaga hitting eighth at short. Fernando Gonzalez, the catcher, batting ninth. Well, Brett Carey had a much better outing the last time compared to the time before that. He allowed two earned runs in 4 1/3 against Tacoma. First pitch, Parks Harbor takes outside for a ball. Harbor 0-4 in last night's game. Playing the start before that game against Tacoma, that was his worst start of the year. The Aces got him for 8 earns. That's popped up foul behind home plate, soaring out into one of the empty rows just beyond the first base dugout. And the count's a ball and a strike. Wayne Carey, you know, the start before that, that was the best of his 26th season. As the pitch is up, and it's 2 balls and a strike. Boy, had that no-hitter into the seventh inning against El Paso. Finished with 7 scoreless frames, allowed 2 hits. Had just 2 strikeouts during that night. Just executed so well as the 2-1 pitch is up. And it's 3 balls and a strike. And he had his first call up to the bigs earlier this year. He allowed 2 runs in 4 innings against the Arizona Diamondbacks. Then had another 2 games with the Halos as that pitch just misses outside. And it's ball 4. Parks Harbor aboard with a 1-out walk. No score, bottom of the first inning. And it brings up Bo Davidson. Well, those 2 games with the Angels back in early August, 4 earned runs over 9 2/3 innings combined. This will be his second start against the Sacramento Rivercats. His first start against them in 3 months. Gave up 4 earned in 5 frames against Sacramento back on May 2nd. Corners in, 1 out, first pitch. In there for a strike against Bo Davidson. Davidson held in check last night, 0-4. He was the PCL Player of the Week back between August 10th and 16th. He had a 10-game hit streak that ended on Sunday. Here comes the 0-1 pitch to Bo Davidson. Long hold carry, fires. Swing and a miss. And it's 0-2. Well, but for a guy in Brett Carey, other than his starts against Sacramento, his other 2 battles in April, lengthy bullpen outings, allowed 5 runs over 6 total frames. The Bees looking to go ahead 2-0, and the Cats badly in need of a win tonight. 17 games left, and they're trying to stay in this thing for the second half championship. They're 4 games back coming into tonight. 0-2. Lifted on a looping liner out towards right. Coming on in is Marlowe, and he'll make the catch for out number 2. 2 out, runner at first. No score in the bottom of the first. Rada in left, Rodriguez in center, Marlowe's in right. Reyes at third, Sanchez at short, Goebbels at second, with Candelario at first. Rivero behind the dish, Brett Carey is on the mound. Well, the bad news for Sacramento, they haven't been able to take advantage of the fact that Sugarland keeps losing. Will Brennan, homered in last night's game. First pitch swinging, fouls it high to the left side, not a play. And for Sacramento, one of those teams that found themselves in the hunt after it looked like they were out of it for such a long time. The Rivercats were in the driver's seat for a lot of that first half until they were unable to finish strong, and Las Vegas ran through the finish line to take the first half title. 0-1. Brennan pops it up left side behind home plate. That's going to go out of play, 0-2. Parks Harbor over there at first, 2-for-3. And stolen base attempts. Boy, Sacramento had a bad stretch in that series at Reno last week. They got off to a cold offensive start in game 1 last night against the Bees. Carey from the stretch, holds at the chest, kicks, fires, and it's down and away. Counts at a ball and 2 strikes. Caden Dana, a big reason why the Sacramento offense couldn't find their footing. It was amazing, too, because he hit the first batter he faced, and then after that, was able to tighten the screws in a big way. The wheels wobbled a couple of times for Salt Lake's pitching, but they were able to finish strong. Bluff at first, a hot shot liner, pass Carey, sliding down the shortstop, Sanchez behind the second base bag, throws to first and got him. Oh, my goodness, another phenomenal play from Yomer Sanchez. He was behind the second base bag out on the grass, slid down to get it, popped up, and threw a dart to first. More gold glove work from the Salt Lake defense in Sacktown. No score. We go to the second on the KSL Sports Zone.
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9: Yeah.
0: Top of the second inning, middle of the order. Sebastian Rivero, Jamer Candelario, Yomer Sanchez due up against Joe Whitman. No score in this top of the second. Rivero standing at the plate. Pablo Reyes was caught stealing. Close down business in the top of the first. And I believe we may have a timing violation already. I'm not sure who this was against. It looked for a second like Elliot Melton was calling for a timing violation. Maybe not. First pitch. And Rivero takes a little bit up, and it's 1-0. Sebastian Rivero, when leading off an inning, 5-for-18 so far this year. Mentioned his struggles during that rehab assignment as the 1-0 sword swings and was awkwardly cutting through on that one. Takes a step outside of the box, a deep exhale, and steps back in. Count 1-1 with no score. And what is always a great series when these two teams meet up. As Rivero chops one, nabbed by the pitcher Whitman from the mound, throws a lawn dart, and it's nabbed on a bounce by the first baseman Ciccone for out number one. Oh, he did not look comfortable at all on that. So he was able to reach out and stab it. Then as he went to throw it, I couldn't tell if he was going to run it halfway or if he was going to throw it from the mound. Well, instead, he let it go while he was on the other side of the mound, so he was on a downward slope. And then he let it go, and it was awkwardly bouncing over there. Ciccone turned himself into a hockey goalie. His first pitch to Candelario. Pumped in for a strike, 0-1. And Ciccone just did everything he could to stay down and in front of it with everything he had. He knows he had plenty of time before Rivero would get to first. Here comes the 0-1. Grounded sharply foul through the third base coach's box. And it's 0-2. Jamer Candelario, switch hitter from the right-hand side. What an amazing July, and what an amazing August for Candelario. 23 hits in each month. Takes up and away. It was after a scuffling June. Well, he combined to hit 319 between July and August. First time batting over 300 in consecutive months since 2019. That was when he was with Toledo. 1-2, chopped on two bounces, tight to the line, deep at third. Harbor has it for the back edge of the grass. Long throw, what a stab at first by Ciccone, but running it through was Jamer Candelario, and he's saved. Well, not an easy play for Harbor, no doubt about it, an infield single. And Harbor had to play back on it and from the edge of the outfield grass.

0: Sanchez 1-for-3 with a double, a walk, and a stolen base last night. Takes outside, and it's 1-1. Yomer Sanchez this year, 11 runs batted in against Sacramento. Batting .217 against him, including 6 doubles. Sporting the bright yellow gloves with a yellow arm sleeve. Takes down and in. And the count's to 2 balls and a strike. He's drawn a walk in 5 straight games. That's the longest active streak for him all season long. The longest active streak by a member of the Bees. Second in the PCL. Candelario with a good lead over there at first. Long hold. Whitman takes a look at Candelario. Fires, and it's low. 3-1. Whitman has been great holding runners on. And that lefty who just stands there with great poise and a great stare. Base runners so far, with the exception of when Pablo Reyes was picked off, they start leaning back towards first when looking at his first motion. And the pitch to Sanchez fouled back behind home plate, out of play. Counts 3-2. Waiting for a guy this year in Joe Whitman, minor league pitcher of the month in the Double A Eastern League for the month of May. He was 3-0 with an ERA of .96. 3-2. Swing and a miss. Strike 3 on his way to second. Candelario, delayed steal. Snag. Tag. Got him. Strike him out. Throw him out. Double play. Joe Whitman allowed a hit in the first. He allowed a hit in the second. Both times, he's come away facing the minimum 3. Caught stealing 2-4 on that put out. No score. We go to the bottom of 2 on the KSL Sports Zone.
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0: Bottom of the second inning, no score between the Bees and the River Cats. It'll be Diego Velasquez, Charlie Cicconi, Thomas Cavello, 5-6-7 against Brett Carey. Carey worked around the one-out walk back in the first inning. He'll join us next Tuesday for the final family night of the season. The Bees host the Round Rock Express. That'll start a 6-game series, 4 tickets, $40. It's all brought to you by Holmes Homes. Here's Diego Velasquez. Takes the first pitch strike. Diego 1-for-4 with 2 Ks last night. Make sure to get your family night tickets, slbees.com. Whether it's your first time seeing us this year, or come see us for one final time. Pitches on the outside corner, a strike, and immediately a helmet tap from Diego Velasquez. Elliot Melton makes the announcement. The video board pops up with the ABS challenge. It shows the box, it shows the ball, and it shows this pitch was down and away. So they'll keep the challenges. They have both, Salt Lake with both. And the count is 1-1. Velasquez 5-for-13 when leading off an inning. Steps into the left-hand batter's box. And at third, edge of the grass, is Pablo Reyes with a forward lean. Brett Carey, the righty, rocks and fires. And it's golfed high in the air, right side of the infield, by the chalk line out on the outfield grass. Candelario, the first baseman, with a slight backpedal, will make the catch for out number one. So one out, nobody on. Here's Charlie Cicconi. Cicconi 2-for-4 with a double. And last night's game, last night, that offense really had a hard time finding any sort of rhythm. What a great overall team performance by

0: Keys. The offense put some solid pressure on the Cats early on. Here comes the first pitch from Carey to Ciccone. And it's down the boulevard for a strike, 0-1. No score here tonight. One out, top two. Now, while the Bees did not pile on like they preferred to, they were able to get ahead 3-0 early as the pitch is up and in. And the pitching was stellar from the start to the finish. That was just what the doctor ordered for Caden Dana last night. He hit the first batter, and then after that, it was shut down city. Here's the 1-1. Just beneath the knees, two balls and a strike. A ton of soft contact last night to go with 8 Ks for Caden Dana. And while he was in control, so was Salt Lake overall. 2-1 pitch, popped up left side, foul, sailing over the dugout and into the seats. 2-2. Well, and I know that the last two haven't been defined as quality starts for Dana because he didn't go six, but there was a ton of quality in those starts. There was a lot to like. 2-2 pitch. Scalded high in the air to right. Coming in, though, is Marlowe. Still coming in. Has to slide down and makes the catch. Cade Marlowe with a terrific sliding grab out in right field. Two out. Nobody on. Well, he jumped back on this ball, and it looked like it might be carrying more than I had thought. And then all of a sudden, this was pretty nice contact. All of a sudden, it was dying down in a hurry, and he had to turn it into high gear. He closed down on it with a forward slide. Got his glove down just in time. Two out, nobody on. Here's the first pitch on the inside corner, a strike. Thomas Covello, who did not play in last night's game, struggled against the Bees this year, hitting just .182 against them. Although did homer earlier in the season. That was back in the cold months. The pitch is low, 1-1. That was their first home run of the season for Sacramento. They were the last PCL team and the last AAA team to hit a home run this year. Here comes the 1-1. Covello grounds it sharply, but to the second baseman, Goble. He'll field it. 4-3 on the putout. Routine play. And a smooth 3-up, 3-down inning for Brett Carey against Sacramento. We go to the third. No score on the KSL Sports Zone.
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0: Top of the third, bottom of the order, no score. The Bees and the River Cats here tonight. Don't forget, same two teams, same place, same time. Coming up tomorrow, 7:45 will be your first pitch time. We'll be on the air at 7:30 with the on-deck circle. Seth Lonsway, 1-5 with an ERA of 6. The lefty going up against the right-hander, Ryan Costumes. Pitched very well lately. 1-0 with an ERA of 8.20 after two bumpy starts. He has been much better. Here's the first pitch to Teodosio, and he gets a hold of it high and out to left field. Going back is Brennan. Still going back at the track. Back up against the wall and makes the catch. Reaching up towards the top of the fence. Nabbed it. Banged into the wall. Teodosio was sprinting around second base. The crowd was late to react to it. That felt confusing and awkward. That was a really nice play. And the crowd acted like it was a gimme putt on the 17th hole. Now Will Brennan with a fabulous grab. He had a long way to go, all the way to the fence, is Cade Marlowe. takes down and away for a ball. And then at the last moment, was able to leap and lunge. He didn't rob a home run, but he took away extra bases. And with Teodosio, it's at least three. Here's Marlowe. Line drive, center field. Here comes Bandura, ranging to his right on the trot. He makes the catch. Quickly, two up, two down in this top of the third. Number nine hitter Ben Goble coming to the plate now. The Bees, no runs, two hits, and no errors. And for Sacramento so far tonight, no runs, no hits, no errors. The Bees with their two hits. However, Whitman, one out away from facing the minimum three in all three innings. The Bees been caught stealing twice already. Goble puts a charge into one high and deep to left center. Going back, Brennan, and that ball is gone. Off the LED board in left center field. Ben Goble with his eighth home run in a Salt Lake uniform this year. Bees punch first. It's 1-0 here in the third. Boy, that ball just jumped off of his bat. That was a big, big swing by Ben Goble. Wasting no time. First pitch, attacking after it. Yeah, one way to keep yourself from being nabbed out on the base paths is just to put one over the wall. And the Salt Lake Bees with a 1-0 lead. Top three, two out. Rowdy Rodriguez, first pitch outside of ball. Rowdy Rodriguez flied out to right field back in the first inning. A lot of fans excited about the growth and the evolvement of Rowdy Rodriguez as he pops it up right side behind home plate, and it will sail into the seventh row, which is an empty row. It is a scattered and very sparse crowd here tonight. Here's the 1-1, and it's high. The count's at two balls and a strike. Rowdy Rodriguez, who played in the Complex League in 23 and 24, tore it up in the Cal League last year. Played really well with Rocket City. Now he's with Salt Lake. Takes a heavy hack and comes up empty. And the count's at 2-2. You know, even when he's not putting something together offensively, he was 0-for-4 last night with a walk. He's had some mini cold stretches at the plate in the time he's been with the Bees. His defense is always on point when he gets on. He's a threat to take off. Open stance right side. The target up on the inside part of the plate from the catcher, Gonzalez. The pitch chopped softly towards the third baseman, Harbor, on the charge from by the bag. Throws to first in time. The inning is done. A run on the board, though. Solo homer, Ben Goble. Salt Lake leads 1-0. We go to the bottom of the third on the KSL Sports Zone.
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0: Bottom of the third inning. Salt Lake leading 1-0 here tonight in game two of this six-game series. Iverson Arteaga is going to lead it off. Fernando Gonzalez on deck. Scott Bandura is in the hole. Well, don't forget the best value for your money this fall. It is at the ballpark in America First Square, and it's after the Bees are done playing this season. Come out for one of the final movie nights there in Daybreak. We have Lord of the Rings, September 23rd. First pitch, Arteaga bounces one foul past the third base coach's box. And it's 0-1. The Lord of the Rings, September 23rd. You have Hocus Pocus Spooktacular on October the 14th. And I mentioned this before. It's so much more than just a movie-watching experience. A fully themed experience with photo ops, activities, other great family fun. A lot of people could dress up. They encourage you to dress up for these events. Oh, one. And it's launched high and deep down the left field line. Hooking for the corner. It's foul. Well, home run distance, but wide. That ball jumped off the bat of Iverson Arteaga. And it was soaring well out of here. But it had a pretty quick hook to it and a pretty severe hook to it. And so it ends up being a loud strike. Here comes the 0-2. And that is just downstairs. One ball, two strikes. Brett Carey yet to give up a knock so far in this game. One walk. He's retired six of the seven that he's faced already. 1-0 Bees. Bottom of the third. Here comes the 1-2. And it's skied high in the air, shallow right. Going out the second baseman, Goble. Coming in the right fielder, Marlowe. Marlowe calls off Goble and makes the shoulder-high grab by the side warning track for out number one. Brings up Fernando Gonzalez. He was 1-for-3 with 2 Ks last night. Well, I mentioned they encourage you to dress up at these events, especially October the 14th. That Hocus Pocus Spooktacular. I mean, you know, the Halloween theme all over the place. That'll be a great way to end that movie series this year. I know my family will be there coming up. Hope to see your family there too. Fernando Gonzalez fouls it back over the screen behind home plate up towards the upper deck. And the count's 0-1. They have concessions available in the ballpark. You have plenty of seating options. Put your blankets on the grass. You can also sit in the stadium seats if you'd like. Here comes the 0-1. And Gonzalez watches that pitch outside. It's a ball and a strike. And you won't be disappointed with your experience of coming out to the ballpark, enjoying a movie at America First Square. And the price is perfect. $9 a person. Starting after with a check swing. It was in the zone anyway at the knees. Counts 1-2. One out, nobody on. 1-0 Salt Lake. I don't know what we're dressing up as. I've been trying to figure this out. As I have the girls here in town in Sacramento. Whatever we're dressing up as, I'll get my assignment and get to work on it. Here's Gonzalez. Watches the pitch low, and it's 2 balls and 2 strikes. Last year, I was Mike Wazowski from Monsters, Inc. And our youngest was the perfect boo for that experience. Here comes the 2-2 pitch to Gonzalez. And he hits it high and hard to left center field, ranging towards the gap, Rada and Rodriguez. Rodriguez calls off Rada. Rada trickles back on the warning track. Rodriguez makes the catch behind him for out number two. Well, I love the way this outfield is set up. I talked about it with Doug Davis before the game. I mean, it's phenomenal. You have Rada, you have Rodriguez, you have Marlowe. Teodosio is not even in the outfield tonight, but he's always another guy that, you know, could be really valuable. When it comes to putting together your outfield, Yomer Sanchez, who can play anywhere, that's a, you know, a top-line defensive player in the outfield as well. Scott Bandura grounded out to first. That was back in the first. Takes outside for a ball. One for the Bees, nothing for Sacramento. Solo homer Ben Goble in the top half of the third. Bees lead the series 1-0 with a 4-1 win last night. Brett Carey with a 1-0. And it's low. Counts at 2 balls and no strikes. Well, one thing that's fun about this, Brett Carey tonight does not have a strikeout, but 93 strikeouts, the most since Reed Detmers in 2024. The pitch is low. And Reed Detmers getting the start tonight for the Halos. Wow, has he been hot lately. For Reed Detmers, his last 4 starts, 26 innings, 2 earned runs, an ERA of .69, 24 Ks, 3-0. That's low, ball 4. 4-pitch walk issued to Scott Bandura. So runner at first, 2 down, bottom of the third, with the Bees holding a 1-0 lead. Now, I mentioned the tear that Detmers has been on. Well, he had that 11-strikeout performance against Kansas City. 5 total walks throughout those 26 innings. If you take it all the way back to his work before the All-Star break, his ERA is at .155. That's 8 starts, 8 earned runs, and he's allowed 3 earned in just 1 performance, 2 earned in 1 other performance. The pitch outside, and a bluff towards first by the catcher, Rivero, getting back to first, Bandura. Bandura, 23 stolen bases on 24 attempts. And so for Reed Detmers, those other six, it's been one or none allowed. And the pitch, a heavy hack, but coming up empty was Parks Harbor. And the count's 1-1. And what a great nod to Reed Detmers, but also it shows the great work of Shane Lukes, who continues to have a lasting impact on a number of players throughout his coaching career. His work with Reed Detmers 2 years ago, exceptional. Throw over to first. Back with a head first dive is Scott Bandura. And the count's 1-1. But Shane Lukes helped fine-tune some things, helped connect body and mind, as Detmers would put it. It's made a world of a difference for Reed Detmers. Holding from the stretch, carry, knee up, foot down, fires, and it's high. Two balls and a strike. Two down, bottom three, 1-0 Salt Lake. Boy, for Detmers, right before the All-Star break, he had a stretch of four games. His ERA was at 7.40, but those days are far behind him. Parks Harbor swings and misses at a pitch downstairs, and it's two balls and two strikes. Well, interesting to see if Bandura's going to take off. One thing I've noticed about Carey, he has really shortened his stride in this battle against Park Harbor. Not exactly a quick pitch, but a shorter stride. Swing and a miss and a pitch, both tie high, and the inning is done. Here's that first strikeout of the night for Brett Carey. And the inning is over. No runs, no hits, no errors. One left. We go to the fourth. 1-0 Salt Lake on the KSL Sports Zone.
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0: Top of the fourth inning, Salt Lake 1, Sacramento nothing. Nelson Rada, Pablo Reyes, Sebastian Rivero. 2-3-4 hitters due up against Joe Whitman. The Bees with three knocks in this game, including the solo homer by Ben Goble. That's responsible for the only run so far. Nelson Rada grounded out to second in the first inning. Lefty on lefty as Whitman deals. Rada squares and takes a cold strike at the belt. 0-1. Tonight is Wednesday. That's the same night the Dirty Sodas will be out playing a week from tonight. That is the final Utah Dirty Sodas night. The 0-1 nibbles just outside the river. And the count's a ball and a strike. So come see the Utah Dirty Sodas. Get your tickets at slbees.com. See the new mascot Swiggy. Get $3 Swig drinks. As Rada takes outside. Two balls and a strike. Well, when the Bees score four or more runs, you get free Swig with the Utah Dirty Sodas. Here comes the 2-1. Rada grounds it softly on two bounces to the first baseman, Ciccone. He'll take it three steps to the first base back. One out. Here in the top of the fourth, Bees up 1-0. Pablo Reyes dropped down an infield bunt single back in the first and then was caught stealing. 1-3-4. Well, you're going to love the Utah Dirty Sodas experience. A great family-friendly atmosphere. You want to be there Wednesday, September 9th at the ballpark at America First Square. It's your last chance in the debut season of the Utah Dirty Sodas. Pablo Reyes takes a called strike. He increased his hit streak to 13 games and is now a new career best. His multi-hit performances in four of his last five, including last night with an RBI single and a home run. Reyes takes high. Counts it 1-1. Boy, Pablo Reyes, you can pull up just about any metric, any stat, any day. Use any filter you want. You're not going to find a negative stat against Pablo Reyes. As Reyes flies one high in the air, right field, drifting back as Davidson sets up in front of the track. A couple more steps in, and he'll make the face-high catch. Two up, two down, and it's amazing with Pablo Reyes. I mean, you just look up, and all of a sudden he has multiple hits, scored a couple of times. He's just done something big to win a ball game. While he was caught stealing back in the first inning, he's been great with stealing bases this year. That was only the fourth time this season he's been nabbed. Base is empty, two down. Sebastian Rivero, first pitch swinging, pops it up. Foul right side, giving chase the catcher. Gonzalez gets to the on-deck circle. And it bounces down in an empty row and bounces higher to a few others. Chases on for that souvenir. And it's grabbed by a lucky fan. He gets a big round of applause. That young kid got a great jump on that ball. He was coming over from the other section. Read it very well. He was already hiking up the stairs and coming all the way over. Here's the 0-1 pitch. And Rivero slices it out to right center field. Davidson ranging to his right on the trot. Makes the catch in the alley. And the inning is done. Bees go down in order in the top of the fourth. We go to the bottom of the fourth. 1-0 Salt Lake on the KSL Sports Zone.
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0: Bottom of the fourth inning, Salt Lake 1, Sacramento nothing. Bo Davidson, Will Brennan, Diego Velazquez. 3-4-5 hitters do up against Brett Carey. He has not allowed a knock so far tonight. Just a couple of walks. He's worked around them well. Pitch is outside to Bo Davidson for ball one. Bo Davidson flied out to right field back in the first inning. Boy, the Bees pitching so far in this series. 12 innings of work. They've allowed just one run. Here's the 1-0. It's right down Main Street for a called strike, and it's 1-1. Bo Davidson, 2 leadoff home runs this year. And a 267 hitter whenever he'll lead off a frame. He had that 10-game hit streak come to an end. As the 1-1 is low, 2 balls and a strike. 7 of his 10 were multi-hit outings. In the middle of that, he had a game with 4 extra base hits. Carey with the glove in front of his face. Winds, kicks, steals the 2-1. Flailed at a missed on a pitch downstairs. And the count's at 2-2. When Brett Carey had his 7 shutout innings, and he took a no-hitter into the 7th against El Paso, he had just 2 total strikeouts in that performance. So much of that outing was just simply executing pitches, having hitters off balance, inducing soft contact. 2-2. Fanned at a miss, strike 3s. Doing that once again here tonight. And while strikeouts have not been the biggest part of his game, he ended the third with a strikeout. He starts the fourth with a strikeout. 1 out, nobody on. 1-0, Salt Lake. It brings up Will Brennan. Brendan was robbed of a base hit back in the first. He had a comeback, a right past Brett Carey. And then Sanchez, the shortstop, made a sliding stop behind second base out by the grass. He had a strong throw to get Brennan by a half step. First pitch to Brennan. And he goes the other way and slices it high and foul out of play. Just about everybody here at the ballpark tonight should get a souvenir. Looking at the number of fans out here, I think we have like 7 or 8 fans on the berm. Everybody else scattered from down left field, down the right field side. As the pitch is outside. It's a ball and a strike. It is a rare thing to see. This ballpark used to be one of those places that, you know, Tuesday night, Saturday night, you always had a healthy crowd. Clearly bigger on weekends. 1-1. Line drive through the hole, left side, base hit. An opposite field knock for Will Brennan. First hit of the night for Sacramento's offense. He's aboard with one out for Diego Velasquez. But even on weeknights, oh, it was a healthy crowd. Yeah, a good fan base that would come out and around here. Some of the discussion has been about, since the A's have been there, it has hurt the attendance of the Rivercats because people have a major league option that they can go to whenever Sacramento's on the road. Creeping out to his lead at first is Will Brennan. Corners in, one out. Here's the pitch. And it's away. Ball number one to Diego Velasquez. Brennan over there at first, 5 stolen bases on 7 attempts. Take our first look at the out-of-town scoreboard in game. What a wild slate of day games in the bigs. Some good games going on tonight. The pitch. Looping liner, left field, down for a base hit. Trotting and stopping at second base, Will Brennan. Diego Velasquez, a little soft serve single out to left. Back-to-back knocks, runners at first and second. One out, 1-0 Bees. Here comes Charlie Ciccone. Ciccone was 2-for-4 with a double last night. He was robbed of a hit by the right fielder Marlowe. That was in the second inning. Sacramento was without a hit until this fourth. It's Brennan and Velasquez. Each went the other way. We'll see what Ciccone does here. First pitch, ground ball, softly hit towards the shortstop. Sanchez on the charge, has it. His only play to first. A strong throw is there in time. 6-3 the put out. Runners move up to second and third. Two down, bottom four, and here comes Thomas Gavello. Gavello grounded out to second base in the second inning. A rookie Juan Brito hit his first home run today. A game-tying 3-run shot. The Reds defeated the Padres 7-3. Hector Rodriguez also went deep. The Reds scored 7 in a row on their way to the win. And Rodriguez now with 5 homers in his last 10 games. Pitch outside, ball one to Thomas Gavello. Gavello against Brett Carey this year. 3-for-8 with 2 runs batted in. A 265 hitter with runners in scoring position. Second and third, 2 down, bottom 4. Bees holding this 1-0 lead. Carey, knee up, foot down, fires. Swing and a miss on a pitch downstairs. And the count's 1-1. The fastball for Carey has really been going at about 88 to 90 miles an hour tonight. He started him with the fastball outside. You know, and then Carey right after that one with the slider at 82. Got him to chase in the dirt. Here comes the 1-1. Swing and a miss on a pitch downstairs, and it's 1-2. When Brett Carey just locating so well and showing you don't need to throw 98 mile an hour heat and you can establish pitching lanes and then also keep a hitter off balance. When you locate this well, you can start to make the game look easy at times. See, and I'm chasing 2 sliders back to back. They were down the middle and low. Here's the 1-2. Same thing, but this time it's blocked by the catcher, Rivero. Gavello didn't even start after. Brennan at third. Velasquez at second. As the stadium lights and the natural sunlight doing the same amount of work here this evening in Sacramento. Wind gently pushing right to left. Infield push to the right. Well off the bag at third is Reyes. 3/4 depth. Here comes the 2-2 pitch to Gavello. And Gavello takes just outside and the count is full. First base is open. Iverson Arteaga standing on deck. For Brett Carey so far tonight, 58 pitches, 34 have been strikes. A good dose of sliders here. four of them in a row. Next pitch is softly tapped towards the first base side. Charging, Candelario has it. Quickly shovels over to first. Carey's there to cover, and the inning is over. In and out of trouble in the fourth inning, Brent Carey. No runs, two hits, no errors, two left. He's holding a 1-0 lead. We head to the fifth on the KSL Sports Zone.
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0: Top of the fifth inning for the Salt Lake Bees. They lead 1-0 against the Sacramento River Cats. Candelario's going to lead it off. Yelmer Sanchez on deck. Bryce Teodosio is in the hole. Well, the final Thirsty Thursday comes your way September the 10th. That is also Las Abejas to Salt Lake. Join us for the final Las Abejas night at the ballpark at America First Square. The lefty Joe Whitman in his fifth inning of work. First pitch caught on a miss. Candelario, he had an infield single back in the second. He was caught stealing as part of a strike him out, throw him out double play. Joe Whitman has faced the minimum three in three of his four innings. It's Candelario switching it from the right side, takes low, and it's 1-1. But I look forward to that Thursday, September 10th. A $6 beer, $3 soda. Come out to the ballpark for the great deal and for the great environment. 1-1, Candelario pops it up behind home plate. It's going to soar over the screen, off the facing of the suite, and then plinko on down to a few empty rows. Well, get there early for that game, September 10th. You're going to love the great music, the entertainment, the atmosphere. Lefty Whitman with a 1-2. Candelario swings and misses, strike three. One out, nobody on. Brennan in left, Bandura in center, Davidson in right. Harbor at third, Arteaga is at short. Cabello at second, Ciccone at first. Gonzalez behind the dish, Joe Whitman is on the mound. It's going to be a great night. We're going to pay tribute to our Hispanic and Latino communities in the great state of Utah. By the mariachi band, always has a great time. They're there early, Yelmer Sanchez. Takes just outside for ball one. Sanchez struck out back in the second inning. Some wild games today in the bigs, including the Astros and the White Sox. Here's the 1-0. Sanchez, the former White Sox, takes a strike. And it's 1-1. Boy, Houston and Chicago scoreless until the bottom of the eighth. Nelson Velasquez would come on for a key pinch hit two-run single. That was all the scoring on the night. Houston prevailed 2-0. 1-1, Sanchez bounces it foul off the facing of the third base dugout. And the count's 1-2. Blue Jays smash the Guardians 11-0. Mets stiff-arm the Rays 10-4. 1-2 the count, 1-0 the score. Bees in the lead. And the pitch to Yelmer, and he rips it out to left on a rope. It's down for a base hit. Yelmer Sanchez, who had a double last night. Now he's 1-for-2 with a single tonight. And he's aboard with one out in the top of the fifth. Brings up Bryce Teodosio. Flied out to left field. Hit it deep. Had a chance to get out. Brennan was able to make a great catch at the top of the wall. Teodosio just 4-for-28 against Sacramento this year. Open stance right side. First pitch low. Knocked down by the catcher Gonzalez. Yelmer over there at first base. 16-for-21 taken off this year, and 16 stolen bases, the most he's had since 2014. Rafael Devers hit a home run, his 32nd of the year. Also increased his hit streak to 10 games. And the Giants played a 2 in the 10th. They held on to beat the Pirates 5-4. Teodosio popped it up right side, foul ground, giving chase to catcher Gonzalez. Runs to the screen, and it plops down in row 5. A fine grab by a fan. Now some of the loudest cheers have come from fans nabbing foul balls. This game has not produced a ton of fireworks, some great defensive plays. But it's the Bees holding a 1-0 lead. One out, runner at first. Teodosio with a running stance in the box. Here comes the 1-1 pitch from Joe Whitman. At the knees, a strike, and it's 1-2. Teodosio thought that was down, and he taps his helmet. Taking a look at the video board. With the ABS logo up there, it did hit the inside corner, and the Bees are down a challenge. Now the Mariners beat the Red Sox 8-3. Seattle 25 runs, 37 hits over the three-game series against Boston. They took the final two, and they needed those games badly. They had dropped 5 in a row. Sanchez with a good lead over there at first, holding his Whitman. Long, long hold. Kicks and fires, and it's line foul above the first base dugout off the netting. The ball drops down softly into the Bees dugout. We'll do it again. One ball, two strikes, one out. 1-0 Salt Lake. Top 5. Sanchez walking to his lead, now sidestepping to his lead at first. Hands on his knees right now, coming set from the stretch is Whitman. Takes a look at Sanchez, kicks, pitches, swing and a miss downstairs, strike 3, 2 strikeouts in the inning, 2 out, runner at first. Brings up Cade Marlowe. Now the Rockies won a thriller today over the Orioles, Brent Sullivan. 2-run single in the bottom of the 11th. That helped Colorado get the walk-off win, 6-5 the final. Left-hand batter Cade Marlowe in the box. Sanchez with a bright yellow arm sleeve on the right arm. First pitch, Marlowe, sharp grounder right to the second baseman, Gavello. From the back rim of the infield, throws to first on a sharp angle, and it's in time. The inning is done. No runs, a hit. No errors, one left. Halfway through the scheduled 9-rounder, it's the Bees 1. It's the River Cats nothing on the KSL Sports Zone.
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0: Bottom of the fifth inning here tonight in Sacramento. It is Salt Lake 1 and the River Cats nothing. Brent Carey has allowed just 2 hits. They were both back there in that fourth inning. He's walked 2 as well. Overall, he's been rock solid in command. He's going to face the 8-9-1 hitters, Arteaga, Fernando Gonzalez, and then Scott Van Doren. Everson Arteaga flied out to right field back in the third inning. Arteaga against the Bees this year, just 4 for 18. That includes 3 walks. First pitch to Iverson. Yeah, it's popped up behind home plate, giving chase to the catcher, as Rivero will sail into the seats. Well, Reed Depper's getting the start tonight for the Angels. Five innings of work so far, five hits and one run against the Yankees. He's struck out six. And it was a Rosario RBI ground out double for a 1-0 lead right now for the Yanks over the Halos in the fifth. A pitch at the knees for a strike, and the count's 0-2. Iverson Arteaga, who, you know, it's pronounced like Iverson, like the last name of Allen Iverson, but it is spelled different. The pitch is in the dirt, 1-2. He spells his A-E-V-E-R-S-O-N. Count is a ball and two strikes. We'll reset the defensive alignment for the Bees here in just a moment. Most games in the Bigs have got a final, including a strange one between the Royals and the Marlins. Is that pitch? Downstairs, just below the bottom rail, 2-2, spotted right down the heart of the plate, but a little bit low. As the Royals had a three-run lead, they turned into a three-run loss. Marlins scored six unanswered on their way to a 9-6 win. Righty-on-righty matchup, the pitch. Arteaga swings and misses, strike three. Pitch in the dirt, no tag is applied, and the out is registered. One out here in the bottom of the fifth inning. Boy, and I tell you, right now, Brett Carey just has everything working for him. Right there, a good dose of fastballs and sliders. Got him with the slider. He has had batters chasing after that left and right. And while he's not necessarily a strikeout machine, he does have three tonight. He had one in the third, one in the fourth, now one here in the fifth. Fernando Gonzalez takes a cold strike, and it's 0-1. Carey tonight, 66 pitches up at this point. Quickly to work with the 0-1. Gonzalez flashed the barrel but pulled back, and the pitch was outside. Five homers on the day for the A's, including two from Henry Bolte. They took down the Rangers 9-2. There's the 1-1. Check swing, pitches down, two balls and a strike. As the Rangers jumped out to a 2-0 lead, and then the barrage of offense from the A's. That's a bad loss for the Rangers. And they are down two against Cleveland for the final wildcard spot. That's popped up high in the air. Left side of the infield. The shortstop Sanchez calling off the third baseman Reyes. A smile from both of them as Sanchez makes the catch. For out number two. More soft contact. Pitching from ahead. Excellent locations time after time from Brett Carey. And he remains in control. Rada in left, Rodriguez in center, Marlowe in right, Reyes at third, Sanchez at short, Coble at second with Candelario at first. Rivero behind the dish, Brett Carey on the mound. First pitch misses, ball one to Scott Bandura. He walked back in the third, 0-1 on the night. Righty on lefty, Bandura takes a vicious cut on a pitch letter high. Swings and misses, and it's 1-1. Carey now at 70 pitches on the night. Love the pace that he works at. Just exhales, turns, kicks, 1-1 pitch, and it's fouled straight back. Once again, letter high on the fastball. Bandura trying to catch up to it and blast it over the wall, but if anything, he was just barely able to get a piece of it. 1-2 the count, two down, 1-0 Bees, bottom of the fifth. Here comes the 1-2. Bandura, sharp grounder, right to the second baseman, Goble. He'll pick it through the wicket, shuffle step, take his time, and throw to first chest high to retire the side. Brett Carey in control from the beginning all the way through five. As the Bees hold a 1-0 lead, Sacramento just two hits on the night. We go to the sixth on the KSL Sports Zone.
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0: On to the sixth inning. Ben Goble hit a solo homer back in the third inning. That's the only run of the night. Bees lead 1-0, and Ben Goble is going to lead off his top of the sixth. Joe Whitman has looked great tonight. His team down 1-0. First pitch just inside for a ball for Ben Goble. That was his eighth home run of the season. 36 runs batted in. A great sign for him as he's been much better at home, batting .321 than he has been on the road, hitting .240. Whitman with a 1-0. And Goble takes at the knees for a strike. And it's 1-1. Goble, a .355 hitter, when leading off an inning. One of his home runs is a leadoff home run. There's the 1-1. And it's off the end of the edge of the bat, fouled high to the right side over the screen, and out of play. We'll do it 1-2. Now, one of the most special nights of the year comes your way September 12th. It's Bee Charitable Night. Includes wonderful donations from the Salt Lake Bees towards different causes. Scoble, a cue shot off the end of the bat, softly hit towards the first baseman, Ciccone, halfway between first and second, throws to first, and Whitman is there covering. 3-1 the put out. That was not an easy play. Usually, when a first baseman is going to throw to the pitcher, it's a 45-degree angle, and even if they're throwing straight on like that, you know, it'll be an underhand soft toss. Instead, that's about a 45 or a 50-foot throw. Well done by Ciccone. Great job, Whitman. One out, nobody on. Back to the top of the order. Rowdy Rodriguez, 0 for 2 tonight. 0 for 6 in the series. First pitch, face high, inside, ball one. Harbor is in at third. I mentioned those charitable causes. You know, it's going to be a special night of great tributes and be a part of something unique by coming out and joining us for Be Charitable Night. As Rodriguez lines one foul down the left field line. And the count's 1-1. And September 12th, that's the night to be there. We'll have fireworks after the game, and your kids get to run around the bases on the field after the game. Well, Saturday night games brought to you by R&R Barbecue. Count 1-1, the score 1-0. Salt Lake on top. Top of the sixth, Whitman winds, turns, deals, swing and a miss. And a pitch letter high. And Rodriguez steps out, regrips his glove, adjusts his helmet as he uses his timeout. Rodriguez had faced Joe Whitman before this, was 0-1 against him. Here's the 1-2. Started after it, left it down. And the count's at 2 balls and 2 strikes. A great pitcher's duel here tonight between Whitman and Carey. Whitman's had some stellar moments this year. Same thing with Brett Carey. They've had their ups and downs as Rodriguez hits it high in the air to center field, not deep. Coming in a few steps, Bandura, the center fielder. He'll make the catch. Routine play in center field. 2 out. Nobody on. 1-0 Bees. Here's Nelson Rada. He's 0-2. 1 run. 4 hits. No errors for Salt Lake. No runs. 2 hits. No errors for the Cats. Well, the Diamondbacks got a solo homer from James McCann in the eighth inning. It was the only run of the ball game. Arizona nipped Philly 1-0. Lefty on lefty. Rada. First pitch outside, ball one. Well, and James McCann's battery mate, Andrew Painter, was terrific. 7 innings, a 2-hit shutty. Arizona now in the driver's seat by a half game over San Diego for that final playoff spot in the NL card. Rada swings and misses at a pitch downstairs. And it's 1-1. Nelson Rada reached twice last night, stole a base. Trying to keep this sixth inning alive. In at the edge of the grass at third is Harbor. Even with a bag at first, Ciccone. Middle infielder's pinched. There is no shift. Here's the 1-1. Swing and a miss, and it's 1-2. Now, teams used to really play Nelson on a heavy shift. And then the third baseman would be in. Now, almost play him straight up. It's because they know about his opposite field hitting ability. 1-2. And it's high. Two balls and two strikes. Alonzo Powell, the hitting coach of the Bees, wants to see him use the middle of the field a little more often. Boy, when he can slice one down that third base line, it is extra bases. And don't assume it's just a double with his speed. Here comes the 2-2 pitch. And Rada takes at the knees, called strike three. Another 1-2-3 inning for Joe Whitman. Whitman has faced the minimum three in four of his six innings tonight. But it's the Bees holding a 1-0 lead as we go to the bottom of the sixth on the KSL Sports Zone.
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0: Bottom of the sixth inning, Salt Lake holding a 1-0 lead over the Sacramento Rivercats in the series and in game number two here tonight. Parks Harbor, number two hitter, leading it off, and he golfs one high in the air down the right field line. Long run for the first baseman, Candelario. Long run for Marlowe. It's Candelario and foul ground by the sidewall, making the backpedaling catch for out number one. Wow, that was a fine play by Candelario. He had so far to go to get that, he turned himself into an outfielder, just put his head down and started running up the chalk line, and then stared up, and with this ball straight over his head, had to veer over to the angled sidewall. Great awareness of where he was on the field, knew he had just enough room, and was able to make the catch. One pitch, one out, bottom six. First pitch outside for ball number one to Bo Davidson. Bo Davidson tonight, flight out to right. And struck out in the fourth inning. Here comes the 1-0. Davidson launches that pitch high, and it's two balls and no strikes. Jackson Churia homer today for the Brewers, who rallied back to beat the Cubs 9-5. They scored the final six runs in that game. Here's the 2-0. Line drive towards center field, nab, and into center field, a base hit. Bo Davidson. One for three now on the night. So he put that right back up the middle between Sanchez and Goble. And it brings up Will Brennan. Will Brennan one for two on the night. Was robbed by Sanchez back in the first inning. He hit one up the middle, looked like a hit. Sanchez turned it into a fine 6-3 putout. Runner at first, one down, 1-0 Bees, first pitch. And it's inside for ball one. Ronald Acuna Jr. made history this afternoon. The fastest to ever reach 200 home runs and 200 stolen bases. Braves handled the Nationals 9-0. The 1-0. Lifted to right field. Drifting back on it is Marlowe. Sets up in front of the track. Makes the chest high ground. Turning and throwing it back into second. Trotting back to first, Bo Davidson. Two out, 1-0. Bees 1, Sacramento nothing. Here's Diego Velasquez, 1-for-2. Well, for the Braves, Sean Murphy also homered for the third time in five games. That was right after a rain delay that held the game up.

0: Vasquez was part of the back-to-back singles in that fourth inning with one out. And then Brett Carey was able to hunker down, get Ciccone to ground out to short, and Gavello grounded out to first, and he was out of it unscathed. Here's the 1-0. And that's outside. Two balls and no strikes. Brett Carey at 80 pitches here tonight. Whitman, six innings of work. He's allowed four hits and a run. Carey has allowed three hits and no runs. And the pitch is outside, 3-0. Brett Carey's walked two so far on the night. Whitman has not walked any. Last night, Caden Dana was so rock solid, did not issue any free passes. Creeping out to his lead at first is Davidson, and the pitch is on the inside corner for a strike. 3-1. We'll see what they do with Davidson over there at first at any point throughout this. These two teams have had a tough time getting guys on, getting them over, and obviously getting them in. Ben Goebel, solo homer, the only run of this game so far. That was back in the top of the third inning. Nothing but donuts before and since. Carey holds from the chest, 3-1, runner on the move, the pitch, a strike, the throw to second, snag, tag, got him! Caught stealing, 2-6, Rivero with a laser right down the bag, and the inning is done. Brett Carey faces the minimum three in the sixth. Brett Carey has been stellar so far tonight. A lot of soft contact, keeping hitters off balance, and he's kept Sacramento off the board. 1-0, B's in the lead. We go to the seventh on the KSL Sports Zone.
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0: Top of the seventh inning, the Salt Lake Bees holding a 1-0 advantage over the Sacramento River Cats. Reyes, Rivero, Candelario, 3-4-5 against Joe Whitman in his seventh inning of work. Reyes, first pitch swinging, comes up empty, 0-1. Pablo Reyes, 1-for-2 tonight. An infield bunt single back in the first inning, flied out to right. In the fourth, a pitcher's duel. It has not been full of strikeouts. 3 for Carey, 4 for Whitman. But a lot of 1-2-3 innings for Whitman. As Reyes, a check swing line drive into right field, a base hit. It is ridiculous how good he's been in 26. Even when it's on accident, he's coming up with something positive. I mean, it was a check swing line drive into right field. And it was better than most people with their full swing on a line drive to right field. I mean, I don't know what else to say about Reyes in 26. That's now another multi-hit performance. 5 of his last 6. He just rolls out of bed with 2 hits. Here's Sebastian Rivero, 0-for-2. Takes inside as that pitch snapped in and almost got him. Whitman, a very efficient 68 pitches so far tonight. And he's in the 7th inning. Make it officially 71. I think they had that count wrong. But still, Rivero takes a heavy hack. Swings and misses. And it's 1-1 on that pitch that was a little bit downstairs.

0: for Sebastian Rivero. Mentioned his two hits last night. He's had some stellar moments in a Bees uniform since he was optioned to Salt Lake outright. Reyes with a casual lead over there at first. Infield twisted to the left. And Rivero skies it high in the air. Left side of the infield, the shortstop Arteaga with a fair catch call. And he makes the catch for out number one. That ball hung up forever. It was a skyscraper. Reyes still there at first. One down. Bees one. Rivercats nothing. That wind just gently touching right to left here tonight. It's a gorgeous night. Beautiful weather. Can't ask for much better. Scattered and sparse crowd as expected on a Wednesday night here. Jamer Candelario, one for two. Takes a little bit high for ball one. Salt Lake with five hits in this game. Two of them have been infield hits, and one of them was Jamer Candelario. Whitman holds from just above the belt. Takes a look at the runner deals. Candelario takes outside. No, Pablo Reyes, a good base stealing threat. I mentioned earlier tonight, 20 stolen bases, but he was nabbed back in the first inning. And at no point with his lead or with his body language or with anything has he shown any desire to possibly take off. Just the pitch is outside. It's now three balls and no strikes. I mean, Reyes, he doesn't even have his knees bent. And he's just a few feet off the bag. And even then, with Whitman's first move, he's stepping back towards first base. Whitman has a very nice move to first. There's no doubt about that. Whitman with a 3-0. And Candelario will take for a strike at the knees. 3-1. For Jamer Candelario, he has a hit now in nine of his last 10 games. He had a stretch of four straight games where he homered. It was incredible. Six triples this year, a new career high. And he hits that one straight back to the screen, and it's 3-2. I love the way he played in July and August. When this team started to get hot there offensively in July, he was a big part of it. Same story in August. The Bees have had some really hot stretches offensively, but overall as a team, they have struggled badly in the second half. 3-2. Candelario bounces it softly, fouls it, bounces up into the dugout, third base side. Well, even with a full count, you can just see Reyes hugging towards the bag. You never know, it may put him in motion here with one down. Even then, he is playing oh so safe over there at first base. 3-2 pitch. And it's fouled straight back to the padding of the backstop. We'll do it again, 3-2. Jamer Candelario, kid originally from Brooklyn, New York, moved to the Dominican Republic. 887 major league games, 11 major league seasons. Big hole right side. Here comes the payoff again. Candelario fouls it off again. High to the right side towards the upper deck. We'll do it again at three balls and two strikes. 1-0 Bees, top seven. Reyes led off this single with this inning with a single. Candelario standing in the right-hand batter's box. Target up from the catcher, Gonzalez, and the pitch is fouled back again. And the next pitch will be the 10th between these two. Well, and early in that count, Joe Whitman was attacking the top of the zone over and over and over again, and then somewhat in the middle. That's the first time he's gone after Candelario towards the bottom of the zone. A changeup that was downstairs, and Candelario chased and just got a piece of it. Here comes pitch number 10 to Candelario. And Candelario hits it softly and high into shallow right, going out the second baseman Gavello with the call and the backpedaling catch, stumbling a bit, but hangs on. After the leadoff single by Reyes, he's still there two outs later. Two out, top seven, 1-0 Salt Lake. Yomer Sanchez struck out the second, singled in the fifth. Well, the Angels, as I mentioned earlier tonight, they were down one zip. They're still down one zip as that game going to the bottom of the sixth against the Yankees. Dodgers 3, Cardinals nothing. They're in the top of the fourth. Going to the bottom of the 11th, the Tigers holding a 6-5 lead at the Twins. Last call for Minnesota. Meeting at the mound right now between Gonzalez and Whitman. Gloves over their faces as they have the conversation. Whitman at 83 pitches. On the opposite side tonight, it's been a great night for Brett Carey at 84 pitches. We'll see if Brett is on for the bottom of the seventh coming up. Until then, Salt Lake badly wanting to pad this lead. They're just clinging to this 1-0 advantage. Yomer Sanchez switch hitter from the right-hand side. Reyes with that mild lead at first once again. And the throw over there. It's two steps back and standing up for Reyes. And for Yomer Sanchez, a guy, as I mentioned, who had walked in five straight games. He had a 7-gamer earlier this season. Big hole right side. First pitch. Sanchez takes outside for a ball. And it's 1-0. Yomer Sanchez grew up idolizing Omar Vizquel. Watched his tapes relentlessly. Just obsessed over Omar Vizquel. His dream was to become a major leaguer someday and win a Gold Glove Award. It wasn't about an MVP or even an All-Star. 1-0. Caught on a miss. 1-1. Not only would he idolize Omar Vizquel, he would work with him throughout the course of his career. Not only work with him, Omar Vizquel would help him eventually become a Gold Glover, which is what his dream was since he was a kid. There's the 1-1. Sanchez takes down and in. Two balls and a strike. And Yomer taught himself how to be a switch hitter because he didn't want to be a liability in any situation. He said, look, I'm not the biggest guy. I need to find a way to get out on the field and stay out on the field no matter what the situation is. So he would just teach himself how to be a switch hitter. 2-1. A chopper on two soft bounces to the first baseman, Ciccone. Has it right over the chalk line. Two steps back to the bag. It's in time. The leadoff single is spoiled from Pablo Reyes. They're stretching here in Sacramento, and it's been quiet around here. So the Bees lead 1-0. We go to the bottom of the seventh on the KSL Sports Zone.
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0: Bottom of the seventh inning, Salt Lake on top by the score of 1-0 here tonight. Now on the mound for the Bees, it is Mason Erla, 6'4 righty from Bay City, Michigan. He was with the Bees last year. He has spent so much time on the IL going back last year and into this year. He takes over for Brett Carey. Carey had an outstanding night. 6 shutout innings for Brett Carey. And his final night also includes just 3 hits allowed, 2 walks, 84 pitches, 48 of them for strikes. And here's Diego Velazquez to lead off the inning. The right-hander Mason Erla rocks and fires. And the first pitch at the knees. Call the ball. Helmet tap from Rivera. And we take a look at the video board to see if Sebastian Rivera was right. He was wrong. It was just below the zone. The Bees are out of challenges. So the Bees out of challenges. Mason Erla, the guy who was activated from the 60-day IL just yesterday, joined the Bees. Here comes the 1-0 pitch. Velasquez takes a called strike. And it's 1-1. Velasquez popped up the first into second. Singled in the fourth inning. Erla just 21 2/3 innings for the Bees last season. Here's the 1-1. This is just up, two balls and a strike. And then Erla was placed on the 60-day IL last year. He remained there for the rest of the year. 10 appearances with the Bees last season. An ERA is 7.48. He struck out 16. That's flied high to the left side and out of play. And the count's 1-2. To start his pro career, he played just three games in rookie ball and single-A ball in 21. Yeah, an ERA of 1.23 with 11 Ks, no walks. And the Michigan State Spartan spent the entire 22 year with AA Rocket City. It's 5-6 with a 4.28. Here's the 2-2. Down and in, almost hit him. And the count runs full of three balls and two strikes. And just six games at AA in 23. Got the call to Salt Lake to finish that year. Spent all of 24 back in AA. Then back with the Bees for a minute last season. Career record 9-20 and ERA of 5.06. The hard part for him is just simply trying to find a way to stay healthy. Here's the 3-2. Velasquez off the handle, softly flared down the left field side, slicing foul. And out of play. Well, you hope he can stay healthy. You hope he can stay effective. And you hope he can keep Salt Lake in the lead here tonight. As they're holding to a 1-0 lead after a Ben Goble solo homer in the third. Here's the 3-2. And it's off the handle softly on a soft bouncer to the third baseman. Reyes plays it on a hop, throws to first in time. One out. Well, it was an awkward-looking play. It was this soft-sinking liner, and Reyes had a little ways to go to his left to get to it, but also intelligently waited on it so he didn't have to play it on a short hop. He was able to make a strong throw to first base. One out, bottom seven, 1-0, Salt Lake. Charlie Ciccone. It was 0 for 2 tonight. Bees with some more stellar defense, just like last night. The first pitch at the knees, a strike, 0-1. Doug Davis talked about it, you know, before the game. Said, boy, these guys can make the hard play look easy, and then they can make the impossible play look possible. 0-1. And going down to get it, bouncing it on two high hops to the first baseman, Candelario. On the run, he stabs it, takes it three steps to the bag, two up, two down. Brings up Thomas Gavello. He's 0 for 2 tonight, a pair of ground outs. Well, it's interesting, too, because we've talked about Mason Erla, you know, before each season, 24, 25, and 26. We just have not seen him much. Last season, his last outing was against Sacramento. First pitch, Gavello takes inside for a ball. He had three outings against Sacramento last year. His last one, 2 2/3. Didn't allow a hit, didn't allow a run. Struck out four, looked great. That was on May 13th, though. 1-0. Top of the zone, a called strike, 1-1. Well, they had two April appearances here against Sacramento. Both of them scoreless. I mean, last year, he would go on to pitch seven total innings of scoreless ball against Sacramento. 1-1, and that's fouled off at home plate, and it rolls to the backstop. We'll do it at 1-2. But, of course, you would look at those rosters and the lineups then, and you look at them now, and they're very different. And that's the usual thing that you'll find at this level or any level in the minor leagues. Here comes the 1-2 pitch to Gavello. And it's bounced softly over to the first baseman, Candelario. He has it. Underhands to Erla covering. It's a 1-2-3 seventh inning for Mason Erla. Three soft ground outs, and we go to the eighth inning. Salt Lake 1, Sacramento nothing, here on the KSL Sports Zone.
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0: Top of the eighth inning, Salt Lake on top, 1-0. Bottom of the order, Bryce Teodosio, Kate Marlowe, Ben Goble. 7-8-9 hitters, two up here tonight for the Bees. Ben Teodosio tonight, 0-2. And another inning of work for Joe Whitman, who has been stellar here tonight for the Sacramento Rivercats. Teodosio takes high for a ball. As Whitman has held the Bees to just one run through his seven innings of work. He's at 87 pitches right now. Whitman fires the 1-0 pitch, and it's scorched, but foul down the third base side. And it's 1-1. My goodness, Whitman has faced the minimum three, total of four times tonight. He retired the last three that he faced in the seventh after that leadoff single from Pablo Reyes. Just every time you look up, he's done a nice job of keeping Salt Lake's offense quiet. One run, five hits, no errors for the Bees. No runs, three hits, no errors for the Cats. A 1-1 pitch to Teodosio. And it's at the knees for a strike. Well, when Teodosio's ahead in the count, batting 393, when he's behind, hitting 194. He has struggled leading off innings, batting just .170 with one of his home runs, a leadoff homer. As he dribbles that, bounces it foul behind home plate. We'll do it again at a ball and two strikes. Teodosio 0-4 throughout his career against Joe Whitman. And for Bryce, still looking to reach for the first time of this series. Started after it left it down. Teodosio's 4-29 against Sacramento this year. Three of his four hits have been extra base hits. Two doubles and a home run. Hit one all the way to the wall, and a nice catch by Brennan in the third. Swings and misses strike three. Teodosio down on strikes for the second time tonight. One out, top of the eighth. Bees one, Rivercats nothing. Here tonight, Whitman. Yeah, it's just his fifth strikeout here through seven-plus innings. It hasn't been a huge strikeout night overall for either starting pitcher. It's just effective pitching over and over again. A lot of routine plays out there in the field. Here's the lefty Cade Marlowe in the box. First pitch outside for a ball. Marlowe hit a hard line drive, but right at the center fielder Bandura back in the third. Grounded out to second in the fifth inning. He's reached in 22 of 26 games with Salt Lake. And the 1-0 skied down the left field line. Could be trouble. Long run for everybody. Arteaga going out. Brennan coming in by the chalk line and the side warning track. Makes the catch for out number two. Long run for Brennan. And excellent work to hunt that one down. It was a similar fly ball last night with Arteaga at short, Harbor at third, and Davidson in left. Not to be disparaging of Davidson, but Davidson failed to take control and that ball dropped. It was a key knock in the game for Salt Lake in the early innings. That time Brennan took control right from the beginning. Here's Ben Goble. And the first pitch, top of the zone, a strike, 0-1. Ben Goble, 1-2. That one was the biggest one. A solo homer in the third. It's the only run of the night. Bees up 1-0. Top of the eighth, two down. And the pitch, starting after it, Goble, a check swing. They appeal. He did not go. Ty Krause with the safe sign. And the count's at 1-1. Great job, Mason Erla, out of the pen for the Bees. First time getting back out there. First time in such a long time. As it was all the way back in May of 25, the last time he pitched. That's lined to left field on a rope. It's going to get down for a base hit. Ben Goble with a two-out single. Takes a wide turnaround first and looks. Two-hit night for Ben Goble. He keeps the eighth inning alive. We'll see what they do with Whitman, who is now at 97 pitches here tonight. Stepping up to the plate is Rowdy Rodriguez. Make that 98 pitches. The catcher, Gonzalez, out to meet with him. Activity in the Sacramento bullpen as we speak. I'm curious to see if they're helping buy some time. There's a righty getting loose out there in the bullpen beyond the right field wall. And so they will pitch to Rowdy Rodriguez. He's 0 for 3 on the night. Pair of flyouts and a ground out to third. Goble over there at first, 5 for 5 stealing bases. Creeps to his lead out there, both arms dangling down. Whitman, the lefty, takes a look at him, the pitch. Rodriguez watches the first pitch, high ball one. This will likely be the final batter that Joe Whitman faces on the night. And while Salt Lake has some great base stealing options, Whitman is as good as anybody at holding a runner on at first base. As Whitman comes set from the chest, deals the 1-0. Rodriguez takes inside. Two balls and no strikes. Playing close to the line at third is Harbor. And he was even with the bag, but now he's backing up to about medium depth. Infield shifted to the left. Here's pitch number 101. Rodriguez flies it to left field, drifting back on it. Brennan still going back at the track in front of the wall. He makes the catch. And the inning is done. LeGrone from the crowd as that ball jumped off of his bat, but the ballpark held on to it. What a stellar performance from Joe Whitman. He goes eight innings. He gives up just one run on six hits, but it's the Bees holding a 1-0 lead as we go to the bottom of the eighth on the KSL Sports Zone.
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0: Bottom of the eighth inning, Salt Lake 1 and Sacramento nothing. It'll be the 8-9-1 hitters due up for the Rivercats, Arteaga, Gonzalez, Bandura. New pitcher for the Bees, Hagen Danner. 1-1, ERA is 6.44. This is his fourth appearance with the Salt Lake Bees. Pitched a scoreless sixth inning back in game three against his former team while we were in Tacoma. Arteaga, first pitch, swinging, pops it up down the right field line, giving chase the right fielder. Marlowe headed towards the sidetrack and the sidewall, and it bounces into the seats about five rows deep and then rolls up onto the berm. 0-1. Arteaga 0 for 3 tonight. We get it over 2. He is a 200 hitter when he leads off an inning. Three outings so far for Hagen Danner with the Bees. Two scoreless innings. There's the 0-1. Check swing. Pitch was up and in. They appeal. He did not go. His ERA with the Bees at 4.91. He allowed two earned runs against Reno. back in the Saturday game of that series. Two earned runs in his 1 2/3. 1-1 pitch. Breaks perfectly on the inside part of the plate. A strike. Nice spot. And it's 1-2. They started him a fastball at 95, then brought another fastball at 96. Got some real giddy up on that. That slider with some terrific life. 1-2 from Danner. Fastball riding up and in. It's fouled off. We'll do it again at 1-2. Well, he got him to chase this pitch as it was in over his hands. Had some good run to the inside. Right when you saw Arteaga going after it, you thought he got him. Well, he just did get a piece of that to stay alive. Do it at 1-2 again. And it's ripped to left center field. Long run, Rodriguez going back at the track. Reaches up, can't get it. It one hops the wall and bounces back over him. Arteaga motors into second with a leadoff double. And he's in scoring position to get things started in the bottom of the eighth inning. Now the Bees with a 1-0 lead. And for the Sacramento River Cats, that's their first extra base hit of the night. Three singles up to this point. They really have just not threatened in any way. Maybe that fourth inning, if you want to say. But other than that, it has been very quiet here tonight. Now they have the tying run at second. Nobody out. Here's Fernando Gonzalez, 0-2. Corners creeping in. Gonzalez creeping up in the box. Squares to bunt, puts it down, clips it in front of home plate. Rivero jumps up, picks it up, and rifles to first in time. Candelario's there. Sack 2-3, runner at third, one out. Well, great job by Rivero to take control on this one. Got out of the box quickly, just in case he had a chance to make a throw to third, and then realized once that ball was out in front of the home plate circle, his only play was to first. Bees 1, River Cats nothing. Bottom of the eighth inning, one out, runner at third, infield in. Bandura in the box. First pitch, down, ball one. Bandura 0-2 with a walk tonight. Searching for his first hit of this series. He was hit by a pitch last night, reached by a base on balls tonight, has the tying run at third in the eighth. Up and away, 2-0. Well, Scott Bandura has been great with runners in scoring position, hitting .354 this season. And tonight, the River Cats, not with a lot of those opportunities, they're 0-2. Danner rocks, fires. Softly bounced to the first baseman, Candelario. Backhand stop, checks the runner, races back to first five steps. The runner holds. Candelario gets the out. Two out. Runner at third. That's a huge second out. And Candelario plays this perfectly. I mean, the backhand stop, he had to step 1.5 steps to his right. And as he gets it, he's facing that runner. But he puts his body in position that if he needs to make the throw home, he can. And then realizing the runner was going to hold up, he was going to win that race back to first. Here is Parks Harbor. Harbor 0-6 in this series. 1-0 Bees, two out, bottom of the eighth. A runner at third. Danner deals. And the pitch is low, 1-0. Salt Lake got a great performance last night from their pitching staff. On their way to what was an exciting 4-1 win. They did not allow a run until the bottom of the ninth. Rob Kaminsky in the pen right now. The pitch is outside. It's 2-0. Well, with that win, there was so much to be proud of, especially when the wheels wobbled. The Bees were even better. As every time Sacramento had any kind of a threat, relievers or the starter, Caden Dana, they came up with some big pitches. 2-0. That's at the top of the zone of strike, and it's 2-1. It's all like time and time again. They've been able to show you don't need a huge amount of strikeouts to have an effective night out there on the mound. Carey proved that tonight. Caden Dana proved that last night. Holding from behind his right ear. Hagen Danner comes set. 2-1 pitch. And it's down. Three balls and a strike. Bo Davidson is standing on deck. Davidson the lefty. And with Kaminsky getting loose in the pen right now. Interesting to see what Doug Davis will do if Harbor gets on. Because if he does get on, he may go with Kaminsky to face Davidson. That's if Danner walks Parks Harbor. Here comes the 3-1 pitch. That's down. That's ball four. First and third. Two out. Well, leadoff double. Arteaga moved over to third on the bunt. And here comes Bo Davidson. Sebastian Rivero with a long walk out to the mound, being the catcher of the Bees, to talk with Hagen Danner. Taking a look into the Bees dugout, see if Doug Davis is going to creep up those stairs. So Rivero, done with the meeting right now with Hagen Danner. He'll walk back behind the plate. Bo Davidson. So far tonight, 1-for-3. That single was back in the sixth inning. Walking to his lead at third, Arteaga. He's the tying run. Go-ahead run at first. It's Parks Harbor. Here comes the first pitch to Bo Davidson. Corners in. Down and in, blocked by the catcher Rivero, squirts to his right, he tracks it down. 1-0. The runner at first, Harbor, two stolen bases on three attempts. Davidson, who had a 10-game hit streak that was snapped recently. Seven of those games, multi-hit performances. Davidson takes down and in. And the count's at 2 balls and no strikes. Hagen Danner struggling to throw strikes. As he walks Harbor on 5 pitches. Now he's down 2-0 against Davidson. Walking out to his lead. At first is Harbor. Casual lead at third, Arteaga. The 2-0. That's high. 3 balls and no strikes. Quick bounce up and down by the batter, Bo Davidson. See what they do on 3-0, and if they give him the green light. No wind at all here in this bottom of the eighth. 1-0 Bees. The pitch. Green light, ground ball, up the middle, sliding stop, Sanchez spins around, throw to first, got him! And the Gold Glover, flashing leather once again. Yomer Sanchez cannot be beat up the middle. That is the third time in this series he's come up with a stellar play to rob Sacramento of a knock. And in this case, he keeps a run off the board that would have tied the game. We go to the ninth. Bees lead 1-0 on the KSL Sports Zone.
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0: New pitcher on for the Rivercats, Alex Carrillo, 2-4, an ERA of 6.75. He takes over for Joe Whitman, who pitched a beauty here tonight for the Sacramento Rivercats, as Whitman would go a rock solid 8 innings tonight. 6 hits, 1 run. It was earned, 5 Ks, but the Bees lead 1-0. As we're in the top of the ninth, Nelson Rada is going to lead it off. He's 0-3 tonight. Rada takes the first pitch inside for ball number one. Now, both starting pitchers were great. Both pitching staffs overall have been stellar. The Bees have kept the Rivercats off the board. We're in the final inning, and Rada slices it down the left field line. That's going to head foul and out of play. It's 1-1. What a great sign here tonight from, you know, Mason Erlo, who comes in there for the first time since May of last year. It's back when he was in this stadium. And pitched a scoreless inning. Hagen Danner worked around in and out of some trouble as that's fouled back to the left. And the count's 1-2. For Alex Carrillo, this game's at Reno. He allowed one earned run in his four combined innings. That last one, he allowed the earned run in the opener of that series. Struck out 8 total. As the pitch is high. And it's 2 balls and 2 strikes. Lefty's batting 308 against him so far this year. Alex comes set from the chest. Here's the 2-2 pitch. Arada takes down and in. It's 3 balls and 2 strikes. Nelson Arada, 286 hitter when he leads off an inning. No player has more runs scored and stolen bases since he joined the AAA level than Nelson Arada. 3-2. Line drive, center field, ranging to his left is Bandura. On the trot, he'll make the catch for out number one. Well, the ball was well struck. Certainly wasn't going to get out of here by any means, but not too far for Bandura to go to close down on it. One out, nobody on. Rada's 0 for 4. Bees are leading 1-0. Another two-hit night for Pablo Reyes. He had an infield bunt single back in the first, then flied out to right in the fourth. Then he had a check swing line drive single in the seventh inning. That led off the frame. The next three in a row were retired without him moving. Check swing on a pitch outside. He did not go. And it's 1-0. Pablo Reyes, who increased his hit streak to 13 games earlier tonight. Here's the 1-0. Reyes gone fishing on a pitch down and away. It's not often you see him fooled to that level. Pablo Reyes homered last night. It was hard to believe that was his first home run since he hit 2 on July 17th. That was his ballpark in America First Square debut. Didn't feel like it was that long. 1-1. Perfect. Right down the middle of strike, and it's 1-2. He joined the Bees when we were here in that last series in Sacramento, and you could see it that the Bees were starving for some offense. And not only did he play well in that series, you could feel him with a positive ripple throughout the rest of the lineup. Kyren Paris feasted during that week. 1-2 is outside. 2 balls and 2 strikes. 1 out, nobody on. Top of the ninth. Bees 1, Rivercats nothing. Since he joined the Bees, he leads the PCL in batting average, on base percentage. Target up. Here's the 2-2. It's up and in, and it hit him in the hands. Oh, a knuckle grazer. He checked his swing. He certainly did not go. It's a hit by pitch, and Reyes is aboard for the third time tonight. That one looked like it hurt. He's walking around home plate, grabbing onto his hand, and the trainer, Koki Ikeda, is going to go out there and check on him and walk up the first baseline with him. No, Pablo Reyes is such a valuable member of this team. Every now and again, you just get a guy who will just change the course of a season. And what is tough is the Bees were not able to capitalize and win more games since he's joined this organization. But you could see the uptick in overall offensive production. Now, the tough story to tell overall for the 2026 year of the Bees is that, you know, the pitching was inconsistent at best. And when it was at its worst, it was not just at its worst for the division or the league, but also in AAA at times. Reyes is at first, 1 out. Now the Bees badly in need of some insurance. They lead 1-0. A Ben Goble solo homer in the third inning. That's it for both teams tonight. First pitch, Rivero fouls it straight back. 1 run, 6 hits, no errors for Salt Lake. 0 runs, 4 hits, no errors for Sacramento. Now the Bees have been nabbed and trying to take off a couple of times tonight. Pablo Reyes caught stealing back in the first. Candelario caught stealing in the second. Throw over to first and back in standing up is Pablo Reyes. That was a quick throw over there. Reyes was able to lunge back. Pablo 20 for 24 stealing bases so far this year. Big hole right side. He creeps out to his lead. The pitch outside to Rivero. And it's a ball and a strike. And after Rivero's two-hit night last night, including an RBI double, he is 0 for 3 tonight. 4 for 21 overall on the season against Sacramento. Carrillo comes set with a Marlboro man corner eye. The runner at first, Reyes. And the pitch is smoked to center field on a rope. It's going to get down for a base hit in front of Bandura. Reyes is going to stop at second. One out single for Sebastian Rivero. And key insurance run is in scoring position in this top of the ninth inning. There's Jamer Candelario, 1-for-3 with an infield single. Now for the Salt Lake Bees tonight, the Ben Goble solo homer, that's the only extra base hit on the night. Candelario switch hitter now from the left-hand side. Runners walking out to their leads. Going from the stretch is Carrillo. Holds from the chest. Knee up, put down, fires. And Candelario lines it right to the second baseman. Gavello throw to second. And they got him. They double him off. 4-6 on the twin killing. And the inning is over. Some great defensive plays both sides. That was a clutch twin killing to finish off the top of the ninth. Last call for Sacramento. We go to the bottom of the ninth. 1-0 Salt Lake on the KSL Sports Zone.
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0: Bottom of the ninth inning, Bees lead 1-0. Jared Souther coming on in this night to try and get the save. Will Brennan, Diego Velasquez, Charlie Ciccone, 4-5-6 due up for the Sacramento River Cats. It has been a stellar pitching performance overall as a team for the Bees. They've allowed just 4 hits on the night. And on top of that, they have walked just 3. One of the 4 hits, Will Brennan, who's 1-for-3 with a single in the fourth. Bouncy ball down the third baseline, fair. Scooting towards the corner. Over to cut it off is Rada. Rounding first on his way to second, Brennan, and he'll get there with a leadoff stand-up double. And the tying run in scoring position with nobody out. Well, that's 2 innings in a row now that have started with a leadoff double. Iverson Arteaga doubled to begin with the 8th, and he was stranded at third base. Jared Souther, in his only outing, or rather, excuse me, 3 outings at Tacoma during the earlier part of this road trip, 1 inning each time. And he allowed 1 run the third time. That was it. Here comes the first pitch to Velasquez. Corners in. Velasquez takes inside, ball 1. Now with runners in scoring position tonight, neither team has had a ton of opportunities. The Bees 0-for-1, and the River Cats 0-for-4. Brennan hits second. Diego Velasquez 1-for-19 with runners in scoring position. Takes high. 2-0. The Salt Lake Bees have won 1-0 win this year. That was all the way back in June, and it was against the Albuquerque Isotopes. The pitch, Down and in. 3-0. All for the Bees tonight. And it's been a masterpiece with the work of Brett Carey, the starter, and the relievers. Even when the wheels wobbled, they were able to tighten it up, especially Hagen Danner in that eighth. But here is Southern down 3-0 in the count. Tying run at second. The pitch is high. Ball four. The winning run is now at first base. Now Jarrett Southern will need to dig down deep here. As the Salt Lake Bees, last night they had a 4-0 lead coming into this inning. Najir Victor had allowed a solo home run. But overall, was able to keep it quiet, keep any big threat. This is a huge threat right now for Sacramento. Here is Charlie Ciccone. Two hits last night, including a double. He is 0 for 3 tonight. Corners in. The infielder shifted to the right. Southern from the stretch. Just below the chest. Knee up, foot down, fires. First pitch swinging, fouls it off of himself. Bounces it over to the third base on deck circle. And the count's 0-1. One run, seven hits, no errors for Salt Lake. No runs, five hits, and no errors for the Sacramento River Cats. Target up from the catcher, Rivero. Here's the 0-1. Ciccone flies it high in the air, deep right field. Marlowe going back at the track, and it's gone! Into the bullpen in right field! And the River Cats stealing in the bottom of the ninth with a walk-off three-run shot. The game is over. The series is tied. The River Cats win 3-1. And a heartbreaking way for this one to finish for Salt Lake after what was a stellar pitching night until the bottom of the ninth. For Ciccone, his first home run with Sacramento. A devastating way to see this game end. Salt Lake did so many things so well throughout the night. The one thing they didn't do was give themselves any insurance. And so when the wheels wobbled, there was almost no room for error. And Ciccone put it into the bullpen in right field. And the Sacramento River Cats, who have been ice cold in this series offensively, score more runs in one swing than they had in the previous 17 innings of this series. One run, seven hits, no errors for the Bees. Three runs, six hits, no errors for Sacramento. Carrillo gets the win. He's 2-2. Southern the loss. He's 1-4. We'll have more of the totals. We'll also have some of the highlights. And we'll take our last look at the out-of-town scoreboard. Coming up on the other side with the 10th inning show, River Cats defeat Salt Lake 3-1 here on the KSL Sports Zone.
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0: Welcome on into the 10th inning show. A heartbreaking loss tonight for the Salt Lake Bees as they get a great pitching performance overall from the staff, but they fall tonight by the final score of 3-1. One run, seven hits, no errors for the Bees. Three runs, six hits, no errors for the River Cats. And it was Brett Carey with a great start, a quality start. Six innings of work, three hits, no runs, two walks, three Ks. Joe Whitman, the starter for Sacramento, was every bit as good. Eight innings of work, six hits, one run. It was earned. He struck out five, and it was a Ben Goble solo homer in the top of the third inning. And he felt like no way that could be the only run throughout the course of the night. But then Mason Erla pitched a scoreless seventh, his first action since May 13th. Hagen Danner, a scoreless eighth after allowing a leadoff double, and the tying run was at third with one out. But in the bottom of the ninth inning, it was a leadoff double from Will Brennan, and then Jared Southard walked Diego Velazquez, and after that, Charlie Ciccone, his first home run with the Sacramento Rivercats, a three-run shot and a walk-off blast to send the home fans home happy as the Sacramento Rivercats even up this series at one game apiece. A two-hit night for Pablo Reyes. He reached three times. He has multi-hit performances now in five of his last six. He extended his hit streak to 13 games. Jamer Candelario, first appearance of the series, he had a knock. Ben Goble with his eighth home run of the season. He also had what was a two-hit performance, a guy who has struggled a bit on the road and was able to come alive tonight from the number 9 spot in the order. The Bees were just 0-for-1 with runners in scoring position. They didn't put together too many threats after that solo home run. They stranded four out there on the base paths, and for the Sacramento Rivercats, 1-for-5 with runners in scoring position, and they stranded six out there on the base paths. So the Bees, who were happy to get great starting pitching from Dana last night, Carey tonight, and overall, the pitching was good. I understand that, it's Jared Southard who gives up the three runs in the ninth, but the Salt Lake Bees struggled to put anything together offensively to pad the lead and to get any kind of insurance whatsoever, and it all adds up to what was another walk-off loss that is two out of their last three now overall as they were walked off on Sunday at Tacoma. And so Carrillo, he gets the win. He's 2-2 on the year with his scoreless ninth inning, taking the loss. Jared Southard, 1-4. That was his second blown save of the season. And so your final score once again, the River Cats defeat the Bees 3-1. When we come back, we'll hear some of the scoring highlights from this one. You're listening to the 10th Inning Show on the KSL Sports Zone.
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0: The and the River Cats met up for game number two of the six-game series after the Bees won 4-1 in game number one. Stellar pitching in the first game of the series. Stellar pitching once again. Brett Carey against Joe Whitman. Whitman faced the minimum three through the first and the second due to two caught stealings. In the bottom of the first inning, Brett Carey had a runner at first with two down. Will Brennan, who hit a solo shot homer, the only guy who brought in a run in game number one,

0: flight out to left. Cade Marlowe lined out to center. Then Ben Goble out of the nine hole. He was the only guy yet to face Whitman. The B's been caught stealing twice already. Goble puts a charge into one high and deep to left center. Going back, Brennan, and that ball is gone. Off the LED board in left center field, Ben Goble with his eighth home run in a Salt Lake uniform this year. B's punch first. It's 1-0 here in the third. So a great moment to break through against Joe Whitman, but Whitman was still stellar on the night as he would go seven strong innings, four of those frames. He would face the minimum three. And on the other side, Brett Carey was outstanding. While he wasn't three up, three down every inning, a lot of soft contact and a lot of also keeping hitters off balance, locating his pitches time and time again. Very efficient. Same thing with Whitman. And it would also be there in the sixth inning that Brett Carey finished his night, keeping the Sacramento Rivercats off the board. And the inning is done. Brett Carey faces the minimum three in the sixth. Brett Carey has been stellar so far tonight. A lot of soft contact, keeping hitters off balance, and he's kept Sacramento off the board. So it was 1-0 B's going into the seventh inning. Mason Erla with his first appearance since May of 2025. It was right here in Sacramento. He pitched it 1-2-3 seventh inning. The B's in the top of the eighth. They were able to get a two-out single from Ben Goble. However, Rowdy Rodriguez flied out to left field. And for Joe Whitman, his night was done. Eight innings of work. He allowed just one run on six hits, struck out five, but his team was down by one. And then in the eighth inning, the big threat was able to come. Hagen Danner was out there, gave up an early leadoff double to Iverson Arteaga. He was at second base. Fernando Gonzalez dropped down a bunt, moved him over to third with one down. Scott Bandura grounded out to first. Candelario did a great job checking the runner to keep him at third. After Parks Harbor walked, runners at the corners, two outs. Bo Davidson looking to tie or maybe even take the lead. 1-0 B's. The pitch. Green light, ground ball, up the middle, sliding stop, Sanchez spins around, throw to first, got him! And the Gold Glover flashing leather once again. Yomer Sanchez cannot be beat up the middle. And it's the third time in this series he's come up with a stellar play to rob Sacramento of a knock. And in this case, he keeps a run off the board that would have tied the game. And so the B's holding on to that 1-0 lead. Salt Lake would put runners at first and second with one out, but a line drive by Candelario to the second baseman, Gavello. He threw behind the runner at second. That was Pablo Reyes. He was nabbed, and the inning was over. So, bottom of the ninth inning, last chance for Sacramento. Will Brennan led it off with a double down the third base line. Then after that, Diego Velazquez walked on four straight pitches. Two on, nobody out. Charlie Ciccone in the box. Target up from the catcher, Rivero. Here's the 0-1. Ciccone flies it high in the air, deep right field. Marlowe going back at the track, and it's gone! Into the bullpen in right field! And the Rivercats stealing in the bottom of the ninth with a walk-off three-run shot. The game is over. The series is tied. The Rivercats win 3-1. An unbelievable finish. Charlie Ciccone hitless on the night. He had two hits last night, but this was his first home run with the Sacramento Rivercats. So the Rivercats steal game two. The series tied at one. We'll preview game three coming up next. This is the 10th inning show on the KSL Sports Zone.
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3: 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I'm ready as a

0: I'll ever be. And might I say, your purple tie really pops with your vest.
1: Thanks. I almost went with a cape, but didn't want to come across as pretentious.
0: Nonsense. Anyone in our line of work should rock a cape.
1: You might be onto something, Max.
0: Phew. So here we go. 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Got this, right?
1: Right. Don't forget, we both graduated from Dogs, Inc. with honors.
0: Which means I can guide my human around a busy city with ease.
1: And I can give my human a restful night.
0: I hope my human is kind and loving.
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0: Ready to make a difference?
1: Born ready. Let's go.
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3: Welcome back to the 10th inning show. The Bees fall 3-1 against the Sacramento River Cats in heartbreaking walk-off fashion. The series tied up at one apiece. We'll preview game three here in just a moment. Two games going on right now in the bigs, one including the Yankees and the Angels. Vaughn Grissom, a solo homer in the seventh, tied it up one apiece. They're now going to the 10th inning at the Big A. The other game in Southern California also, Dodgers on top of the Cardinals 5-4 there in the top of the seventh. The rest of the action, all a final. Astros a 2-0 win over the White Sox tonight. Marlins scored six unanswered to race past the Royals 9-6. It was the Brewers who scored six unanswered to race past the Cubs in Dolly Parton fashion 9-5. It was the Reds beating the Padres 7-3. Braves blanked the Nationals 9-0. A's defarmed the Rangers 9-2. Rockies walk off the Orioles 6-5 in 11. Diamondbacks just one run. That's all they needed to beat the Phillies 1-0. Mariners prevail over the Red Sox 8-3. Mets held off the Rays 10-4. It was San Francisco with a 5-4 10-inning win at Pittsburgh today. Blue Jays obliterated the Guardians 11-0. And in 12 innings, the Tigers with a big 12th inning for an 11-6 win at Minnesota. On to the Pacific Coast League tonight. Well, a full slate of games, but none of them quite like this one. This was a snappy ball game here tonight between these two teams. And what has been an interesting back-and-forth battle between these two over the last few years, as the Salt Lake Bees, who took game number one last night, and then game number two, great pitching once again, but they were not able to hang on. In 11 innings, Oklahoma City, a 7-3 win at Round Rock. It was Reno who doubled up Sugarland 2-1. Tacoma, in 10 innings, prevailed at Albuquerque by the final of 5-2. And the matinee today, Las Vegas, a 14-12 win at El Paso. The Chihuahuas failed on the two-point conversion, and the Aviators beat them 14-12. And here tonight, in walk-off fashion, the River Cats defeat the Salt Lake Bees by the final of 3-1. Coming up tomorrow, same place, same time, 6:45 Pacific, 7:45 Mountain, and we'll be on the air at 7:30. Left-hander Seth Lonsway, 1-5 on the year, an ERA of 6 against Ryan Costew, 1-0, an ERA of 8.20 for the Salt Lake Bees. And after a couple of tough starts for Ryan Costew, he has been much better since, and so exciting to see what he, you know, can do while carrying a little bit of momentum here lately, as you know, he was trying to get settled, and also talked so much about the importance of not wanting to be so perfect so often, and his ability to relax and settle in. That has helped him in a really big way, as he had a nice performance at Tacoma, nearly a quality start, 5 2/3, allowed 3 earned runs. The start before that against Reno, 6 innings of work, allowed just 1 run on the night. And so he's been much better than those first 2 starts where he combined to give up 14 runs in 7 innings. So Costew on the mound coming up tomorrow against Seth Lonsway, and we'll look forward to having you join us during the broadcast tomorrow night. Huge thanks to Parker Long back in our Zone Sports studios, doing a magnificent job as always, and our thanks to you for listening in a snappy 2 hours and 8 minutes in front of 1,714 fans. The Sacramento River Cats defeat the Salt Lake Bees 3-1. I'm Tony Park saying goodnight from Sutter Health Park. This has been a presentation of Salt Lake Bees Baseball on the KSL Sports Zone.
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9: I'm out. You might as well put a bunch of former players in a house.
10: Unless it's your team.
9: And let them battle.
10: That's Big Brother, and we already have that, and I don't know how many people
9: NFL
10: still watch that.
9: It still does well.
10: It does it really?
9: Oh, yeah.
10: Really? Was it season like 75
9: now?
10: Yeah,
9: no, it actually, the new season just started.
10: Okay, all right. And it still does well?
9: Yeah.
10: Or it's cheap.
9: Well, it's well enough.
10: Or
9: it's cheap.
10: Or it's cheap to be done but, and we just throw it on the air.
9: Well, okay, it's, all right, look, it's the old game show.
10: Yeah, yeah, okay, okay.
9: Cheap production.
10: That's why the... That's
9: get them on, get them over, get them in.
10: That's why the Simpsons are in season 78. Okay.
9: Well, that actually still has some cost to it, but... But when you get to game shows, I mean, you know, for those that don't know how the sausage is made, I mean, your Price is Right Christmas episode got taped last week. Hey, I mean, we're Christmas look, stuff this week. Okay, cool.
10: Well, I mean, look, this Ted Lasso, right? They're just coming up to saying, hey, we have one more game before the Christmas
9: break. Holiday break, yeah.
10: Oh, Christmas break is coming up. Oh, okay. It's August. It's a Christmas
9: exactly.
10: break.
9: Exactly.
10: Okay, that's Christmas break is coming. Exit out by the Fresca, exit Swollen Dome. Again, it's just going to circle the drain until it's mercifully canceled sometime in the next couple of years.
9: That's it had a good run.
10: Now, from something that I can't believe we didn't talk about it all summer, without a doubt, the most interesting NFL story of the last couple of weeks is coming up next right here. Jason and Mike, Fox Sports Radio. All the girls dump your feet like
11: this. Hey boys, let's go. 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
11: 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Yeah.

0: my best friend, Mike Harmon. I didn't have this on my bingo card today, but wow, was this story really interesting. So, a former Patriots employee, I would just say, let's just say that.
1: Is it the deflator?
0: No, it's not the deflator. He's an analytics staffer. His name is Ryan Pagnetti. And he did a podcast in which he broke news today that it was stunning, and there were so many fun things to talk about after it. So again, this is a guy, analytics staffer, Bill Belichick with the Patriots. And to illustrate his point, he used one of the most famous missed field goals in NFL history. This was where in 2012, all Billy Cundiff has to do is make an easy field goal, and hey, maybe the Ravens are going to the Super Bowl. It was an easy make, but instead, this was what happened.
2: Here comes Billy Cundiff to tie this game, and in all likelihood, send it to overtime. The last 2 years, 16 of 16 in the fourth quarter on field goals. 32 yards to tie it. And the kick, look out! Look out! It's no good! It's no good!
0: Like a gymnast is yelling, look out, like the ball is coming towards us. Oh, my God, look out, look out, look out.
1: 3D movie.
3: Ow. Ow.
0: So Cundiff's miss, part of Patriots lore.
1: It's also part of Ravens lore. Yeah, surname is a four-letter word
0: in
1: Baltimore.
0: Sure, Billy Cundiff. I still
1: got Cundiff.
0: To go back to Hard Knocks, I still remember how they revealed Billy Cundiff won the kicking job with the Cowboys and how they took him to an apartment complex that Cowboys players lived, like his head was swimming, and the woman telling him, hey, welcome to the team. It's very exciting. A lot of players live here. Here's what happens. It's furnished. It's all this. It's like, I still remember that, him making the team on Hard Knocks. But that's one of the biggest, and we talk about Patriots lore because part of this podcast, Ryan Pagnetti said that Bill Belichick used a diabolical scheme to help confuse kickers, where at Gillette, he went back like 15 years under the last 15 years of Bill Belichick, what he would do at home when field goal kickers were kicking towards the scoreboard that is right behind the uprights. The other scoreboard in Gillette is not quite centered, but one is centered right behind the uprights. Every time that the opposing team was kicking a field goal going that way, they would put up the broadcast of the field goal, like what you were seeing on TV. Now, remember, when you see it on TV, you are generally seeing the field goal from, if you were sitting in the stands, right? Mm-hmm. That's generally what, sometimes you see it from behind the kicker, but generally
1: that's usually the replay. Yeah.
0: Right. But generally you, cause you want to be able to see if it's good as that, you see that angle of it. So that's the angle that's put up right behind the uprights. So the kicker is when he's getting ready to go and seeing the uprights, he's seeing the uprights in front of him, but he's also seeing the other two uprights that are right behind him, and he's seeing the flags blowing in the opposite direction. So this is up there, and it's only up there when the opponents are kicking. According to Pagnetti, mm-hmm. he said, I did every time the Patriots kicked towards that, there was not up there.
1: What do you have? Like 52 yeah. instances. He went
0: to a lot of situations to not say like, oh, he did this a couple of times. Like he went to the wall to say,
1: statistically,
0: this is
1: valid.
0: What he's done.
1: Yeah, yeah.
0: And now how many times did it work? Did it work 50% of the time? Did it confuse kickers 90% of the time? No, probably not. But, and did it confuse Billy Cundiff? I don't know. Maybe it did. But the point is that this is what Belichick would go to try to gain an advantage in during a game where maybe I can get the kicker thinking he's seeing something. Maybe out of the corner of his eye when he's kicking, he thinks the upright is here. He's trying to adjust for the wind. He thinks the wind is blowing this way, but maybe he sees the wind blowing another way because he sees what's on the scoreboard instead of what's in front of him. And maybe he misses a kick. So even if that's worked a handful of times, right? This is Belichick and the deviousness he has used to try to gain an advantage in the NFL.
1: Devious.
0: Right?
1: Devious and diabolical. Boy, you're right? Using some pretty loaded words right? there,
0: but, Smith. But I'm not saying anything is illegal. Like, this is devious. It's diabolical. Wow. But boy, this is getting an edge. Here's Belichick getting an edge, right? And it's not illegal. And I've seen the same thing all throughout social media today, but people are kind of missing the point. It's like, what's wrong? It's not illegal. You do it. Yeah, it's really weird. But boy, that's really something. It's admirable. Okay. Now I get this, and this is something that you can do. Now, if you are the opposing team and you notice this, you could easily say, hey, that's distracting to my kicker. They don't do it when they kick. Let's take that down. And I don't know if maybe now that teams just go, oh, I didn't know that's what happened. Why didn't anybody say anything? Why didn't my kicker come off and go, confusing why they have the replay up there. But during the game, the coach is going to go, what do you mean? Just make the field goal, right? But now you're hearing this and people are going, and I'm sure there's a lot of kickers going, oh, wow, I can't believe they did that. Now, maybe some did, but they didn't notice it. But I think if you wanted to, you could have said, hey, I don't like when they do this. They don't do it to their own kicker. It confuses my kicker. I want that done. And maybe something would have been done, right? But the main point of this is that if you don't think that there is a laundry list of things Bill Belichick did during his run with the Patriots that was both run up to the line of legal and over the line, well, then you haven't been paying attention to what his career has been like. Okay. This was legal. Nothing wrong with it. Right. But it's also dotted with Spygate and Deflategate and all the stuff he would do with the play clock that a lot of special teams coaches going, what Belichick used to do with the play clock was illegal, but he found a loophole around it. The stuff that he did to gain an advantage, we only know, like, it's the tip of the iceberg. We only know what we see over the water. Like, this is something that went on for 15 years. And we just found out now because a former Patriot staffer, for whatever reason, was okay doing it, right? If you look back now at his history, I don't know without the gates and the non-legal things that Belichick did that we know of and stuff we don't know of. Without that stuff, Patriots probably have 3 Super Bowls, right? Nobody wins 6 Super Bowls now, no matter how talented you are. Patrick Mahomes will get 4 if he's lucky. He may be done winning and he's won 3. Nobody wins 6, right? How do you win 6? Well, Spygate clearly helped a lot because Bill Belichick's not getting a video of the other team if it's not helping you win the Super Bowl, right? If it's not helping you all the way through. So the stuff that he did, still, the Patriots were incredibly talented. He's a great head coach. He had the best quarterback any of us have ever seen. So without the deviousness, without stuff like this, without the illegal stuff, probably 3 Super Bowls. Six, that's a lot, but you, over the course of the time going, how many can you subscribe to Spygate? How many to Deflategate? How many to other things? How many to this? Maybe Billy Cundiff's going to come out tomorrow and say, I would have made it if I didn't see that replay behind me. So I would say, yeah, because nobody wins 6. Nobody does this. So if you take away that stuff that Belichick did, and again, I'm talking about the stuff that's right up to the line and the stuff that's over the line, you take that away, It's 3 Super Bowls. It's probably 3. Brady wins 3, still one of the best quarterbacks of all time, because you saw what happened after Brady left. Well, oh man, it really didn't work out for me. So I would say without this stuff, Belichick, they probably win 3 at some point, and they're more like the Chiefs now than they are, hey, this is the best dynasty we've seen since, the Cowboys or the 49ers in the 90s.
1: Well, the old rule of thumb of the show, I can't fault a good strategy. One of the other truisms in life, better to ask forgiveness than permission. And we had that dog-eared rule book for all those years. And if you can find where it's not explicit and we can talk about fuzzy rules, remember the formations he was running that all of a sudden everybody cried fouls? Like, okay, they changed the rule. They decided they didn't like the rule as it was written. It's kind of like going and taking a driver's test and it's horribly written. I'll take the state of California, for instance. And you go up to the person and go, well, this is how I interpreted this. Look at how this is written. And after 2 of those, maybe 5 of those, they finally just say, okay, you clearly know what you're doing. We don't have time for this. You pass, move on. New England, 9.4% difference between their field goal attempts and the opponent's field goal attempts from the years 2001 to 2019. That is far and away the best. Second best, Indianapolis, 85% versus 81%. That's a 3.8% difference. So certainly there is something in the water, something to the math in all of it. We had how many reports through the years of noise being pumped in to dome stadiums? I think Atlanta got a slap on the wrist for that. Outside of that, do you ever hear anybody complaining? Is there any further investigation? When it comes to what gets taken off the board in terms of legacy plays, I don't know. You still had Tom Brady to make another play.
0: That's what I mean. You said like he probably would have won three Super Bowl, like what Mahomes did. Look, Mahomes is the most talented quarterback we've seen, and he's got three. Maybe he gets another one because look, he's in the game manager part of his career. He's not getting great weapons at the end. Like, oh hey, Brady's got Wes Welker and Randy Moss. Like, no, he's not getting that anymore.
1: Well, but
0: and he's got three.
1: But those guys weren't exactly highly heralded. Wes Welker was a specialty guy and a kick returner for the Miami Dolphins, and they decided they didn't like him anymore. So he goes to New England, and he fit the suit perfectly as a guy who is willing to give himself up over the middle. Gronkowski, when he got drafted, everybody thought it was a wasted pick because he was going to have a bad back that wasn't going to allow him to play. Instead, he becomes one of the greatest players and forces that we've seen on and off the field for the last 20 years. Even Spygate, though, like there's the letter and spirit of the law. You were allowed to tape back then, just not from there.
0: Right. And not during games and not the other side, not what you did and not hand signals. Like, again, they were a really talented team. They had Belichick's a great head coach. Brady's the best quarterback we have seen. That's a three Super Bowl over a 15 year. You go to five, you win three. That's the kind of run that you're at. And that's, again, it's more like what the Chiefs have done over the past few years than just, yeah, every time we go, we win. Boy, how'd you know that play was coming? I don't know. Like, all you gotta do is go back to the Rams Super Bowl in 2001 where the Rams are like, how did the Patriots know the play we ran for a 2-point conversion? We practiced it once during our walkthrough on Friday. We were saving it and somehow they knew it was coming because ostensibly they taped the walkthrough.
1: Or
0: practice,
1: maybe they had a rat.
0: Yeah. Psst, we're going to run this play for a conversion in the fourth quarter if we get there. Remember, you didn't hear it from me. All right, bye.
1: Well, in this day and age of gambling or whatever, isn't that what we're one of the conclusions we would jump to?
0: Who's the rat? Who's the rat? Right?
1: Like, who sold them out?
0: Like you standing up like Pacino. A man stands alone at a plate. In the field, team. Yeah. About time for what? A time for individual achievement. Team. Like, is that how you're figuring it out?
1: A little bit of De Niro. Yeah. Get after it. And he swings the bat.
0: Yeah.
1: But no, there's a million things. Like, football's one of those sports, go all the way back to when Hallis and those guys were running around. Mm-hmm. It's all about figuring out where's the blurred lines in terms of the rule book.
0: Yeah, but there's blurred lines and there's lines you go, I'm just walking past the line. I'm just stepping over the line and I'm not looking back.
1: I can't adjudicate from 25, 30 years ago at this point. Today we're talking about a video board. if it was that big a deal over 20 years, you would have think someone would have seen it.
0: You'd think.
1: Someone would have said something.
0: But nobody did. Nobody saw it on the broadcast.
1: Except for this wizard all these years later.
0: I can't believe that when all the Spygate stuff came up, that we didn't get this from any kickers. That any kickers didn't. Oh yeah, the video
1: scoreboard. How come Pablo Torre didn't
0: find
1: this out?
0: Pablo Torre, he was busy. I think in 2012. I don't know, how old is Pablo Torre?
1: No. I mean this bit.
0: Oh, this bit. Oh no, yeah. he was still trailing Uncle Dennis. He was like, you know, wearing a trench coat and a hat, hiding in a corner of a bar, going, "Where's Uncle Dennis? When does Uncle Dennis come in? What time is it? Okay, there's Uncle Dennis. I gotta follow him."
1: By the way, Uncle Dennis got what he needed out of the equation.
0: Oh, sure he did.
1: And he got Ballmer saying all the, hey, I got nothing. I didn't do this. Leave me alone. It's malicious prosecution. And then you got Kawhi going, yeah, I, my family. I mean, what are you going to do?
0: I'm just picturing like Pablo Torre following him around like into the leaky cauldron where he's just sitting in the back with all the other wizards that are hiding. Like, yeah, okay.
1: Well, you saw the casting news for the new show, right?
0: Yeah, new trailer came out today,
1: right,
0: too.
1: But you see, come season four, who showed up?
0: Yeah, Bob Hope.
1: Yeah.
0: Yeah, it's big.
1: Legend.
0: Big deal. Exit out about a fresco.
1: USO tour.
0: Exit swollen. Bob Hope here. Jason Smith, Mike Harmon, live from the Fox Sports Radio studios. Time now to find out what's trending in the wide world of sports from Monty Bolaños. Monty, if I said the name Bob Hope to you, do you know who that is?
4: There's an exit off the freeway called Bob Hope.
0: Yes, there is Bob Hope.
1: There's an airport.
0: And there's Bob Hope Airport.
4: There's Bob Hope Airport.
0: But if I said, who's Bob Hope?
4: he was an actor?
0: Yes, he was.
4: Okay, there we go.
0: Did a lot of road pictures.
4: Yeah, there we go.
0: Bob Hope here.
4: Yeah.
0: Bob Hope. Okay.
4: All right. Yeah. He's there.
0: Who's Bob Hope? That's the exit I get off of. Right. Right. Very good. Yes.
4: It's right there. Yeah. I see it. Guys, we've still got some baseball going on in LA and in Anaheim. The Cardinals and the Dodgers are tied at 5 apiece. It's the bottom of the 8th inning for St. Louis. Leo Bernal hit his first big league career home run, so good for him. He's playing for the Cardinals right now, but that's a tie game. It's the bottom of the 8th inning. It's the 10th inning in Anaheim between the Yankees and the Angels. At the start of the 10th inning, Austin Wells, a 2 RBI single. Then the Yankees got going, scored 5 runs. It was 6-1, but right now for LA, Moises Ballesteros hit a 2-run home run. Yankees are still up 6-3. It is the bottom of the 10th inning. Angels still have 2 outs to go in this one. The Tigers scored 5 runs in the 12th inning. They held on to beat the Twins 11-6. Reds defeated the Padres earlier today 7-3. A's over the Rangers 9-2. And the Orioles lost to the Rockies in Colorado 6-5 after 11 innings. The Giants beat the Pirates 5-4. Blue Jays blanked the Guardians 11-0. And the Brewers defeated the Cubs in Chicago 9-5, while the Astros blanked the White Sox 2-0. In the NBA, the league did strip the Clippers of 5 first-round draft picks and fine them $30 million for circumventing the salary cap. Owner Steve Ballmer has been suspended for 1 year. President of Basketball Operations Lawrence Frank has been suspended for 6 months. Kawhi Leonard was not suspended, but he was fined $700,000.
0: Are you suspending your Clippers fandom for any amount of time?
4: No, I'm not. No, Lob City all day.
0: Okay.
4: When it comes to college sports, the Attorney General for the state of Georgia sent a letter to the SEC, to Commissioner of the SEC, Greg Sankey, strongly encouraging the conference to prevent LSU from using former NFL players by taking all measures available, including removing LSU from the conference. Also, lastly here, guys, there is a story by Vanity Fair where they published an excerpt of a book about LSU head coach Lane Kiffin. In this excerpt, it covered his time while he was Alabama's offensive coordinator. And apparently in this story, Nick Saban told a staff member regarding Kiffin, quote, keep him away from sorority girls, make sure they've graduated college or are working a job. An associate of Kiffin's also said that a local bar owner would call him and say, quote, your boy Lane's back in here asking where the hotties are, end quote.
0: Yeah, not a great day for Lane Kiffin.
4: No, bueno.
0: Not a great day for Lane Kiffin.
4: No.
1: Threatening with being exiled and then that expose. Yes.
0: I saw this. It was the wild nights of Lane Kiffin in Alabama.
4: Yes.
0: And now you know why he wasn't named the head coach. Oh, we can't have this guy as a head coach.
4: No.
1: And then you started hearing that Mellencamp song in the background.
0: Wild night. No way.
1: Van Morrison's version.
0: No way.
4: Good stuff.
0: Thank you very much,
4: Melissa. LSU Clemson, right?
0: Yeah. Oh, yeah.
4: Right.
0: You know, I feel like this story came out and Lane Kiffin's time at LSU just got cut in half.
4: Yeah.
0: Like, okay.
4: All right, now.
1: He's got to win every week. What's the spread every week?
0: This is not great.
1: You got to win by more than that.
0: I mean, just the fact that Nick Saban, I got to worry about all the kids going out and doing things and who they're hanging out with. I got to worry about my offensive coordinator trying to hit on co-eds. Like, I got to worry
1: about
0: that.
1: Who's tailing Kiffin this week? Ooh. You have a rotating schedule? What do you think?
0: Crazy. Thank you very much, Monty.
4: Bye.
0: Coming up next, the most shocking moment of the day in sports. We break it down next. Jason and Mike, Fox Sports Radio.
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1: Fox Sports Radio. The Sam Winchester Show with my best friend, Dean. I'd rather be Dean because that's Jensen Ackles. And he's a really good-looking dude. So I'm gonna be Dean. Huh?
2: Can I be Steve?
1: Steve.
2: I want to be Steve.
1: Steve.
2: Yeah.
1: No, you know what? You can be Misha Barton's character. You can be Castillo.
2: What?
1: Yeah, you'd be Castillo.
2: She have long hair?
1: No.
2: I'm out.
1: He wears a trench coat a lot, though. Knows a lot of stuff.
2: I'm out.
1: Can travel between dimensions.
2: You lost me a trench coat.
1: Okay. Well, sorry about that. That's so I'll be.
3: That's next hour.
1: You could be Jared Padalecki, and we got a whole team there. We have a whole team. We're good.
3: I'll have to research my character.
1: Monty could be fake Ruby. It'll work out great.
3: What about real Ruby?
1: Well, fake Ruby's more of a thing.
3: Okay.
1: Yeah. 16 seasons of Supernatural I watch. Fake Ruby's more of a thing.
3: Yeah. I've seen, unless I woke up to it after watching the end of an NBA doubleheader in postgame, if that was on instead of Charmed, I might have seen
1: it. Oh, no.
3: Otherwise, I've never seen it.
1: Yeah, no, because now during the day, Supernatural has replaced Charmed as that show that's on, like, TBS, NTNT, all the way through. Like, yeah, you either get Friends or Supernatural now.
3: I don't know. Yeah.
1: 100%. Just got to walk around the house going, Sam! Sam! Because Jensen Ackles said
3: that. Oh, I thought
1: once,
3: we were going to start
1: once every
3: stay
1: episode.
3: Again.
1: Sam! Sam! Well, every episode. Sam! Sam! Sam! The penalty for the Clippers came down today. Been talking about a lot throughout, the biggest sports story of the day. The Kawhi Leonard penalty for circumventing the salary cap, which is a story that was first unearthed by Pablo Torre. Pablo Torre finds out. Yes, he finds out. The Clippers are docked 5 first-round picks. Steve Ballmer is suspended for a year. Most of the front office is suspended for 6 months. And it's also a $30 million fine. When this story broke today, I actually gasped when I said, wow, because I thought, and I still think, this is really excessive for what we saw. Not that there didn't need to be a penalty, because, you know, circumventing the salary cap's a thing. Right. But 5 first round pick, you have kneecapped a franchise for a long time.
3: Yeah. See, right? I thought instead of picks, maybe you would have, maybe chopped them to where they can't work to the normal salary cap.
1: Yeah. Or
3: that they lose a percentage of their monies.
1: And you would have done something to Kawhi Leonard, who clearly was on board with all of this.
3: 700K, right?
1: Yeah,
3: baby.
1: I mean, look, the money doesn't matter because the money that Steve Ballmer is worth, the money that Kawhi Leonard is worth, like you hear the money. Well, $30 million a lot to Steve Ballmer. Okay. Ballmer's worth $150
3: billion.
1: Still
3: $30 million. But, I mean, you can plant a lot of trees with $30 million.
1: But for the next year, you're rudderless. However, you're running a team without your owner, without your front office for the next 6 months, and you don't have draft picks, first round picks for 5 years. The Knicks don't have it, but they got Mikal Bridges, won a championship, so it worked out okay. Like, you don't have the assets. You have made the Clippers an unsafe place for free agents to go, for players to say that's a destination. That's what the NBA decided to do to the Clippers. Not that they didn't need a penalty, because they did. If you want to suspend Ballmer for 6 months and dock them a first round pick or a couple of second, okay, that's fine them, you know, $15, $20 million. Okay. That's an acceptable penalty for this, right? To show you we can, but you have absolutely just taken a team, and I don't know if they can survive this the next 10 years. It's the number 2 team in Los Angeles to begin with. Now free agents have no idea if they're going to be able to put teams together, or if it's a safe place for us to go sign, for me to go play, because they couldn't win. It was a tough enough place before this happened. Now, who knows? They have no assets. They have no draft picks to trade. Why am I going to go play there? I don't know how they're going to even be run for the next year. Like just be this next year is going to set them back at least 2 years. And now, cause now you're talking about being suspended now going through free agency, right? Next year. So now you're set back for 2 years. For that, and then your draft picks start coming in. You don't have one for 5 years. Not that you're going to draft a guy that's going to be great, but you don't have an asset to trade to bring somebody in who's going to be very good. Like, this may have screwed the Clippers for the better part of the next decade. And quite honestly, It's a little excess. This is not fabric of the game. We're caught cheating our way to win a title like the Astros. This stuff like this should be reserved for that fabric of the game kind of stuff.
3: Well, I mean, if you want to say that, then nothing should have happened. They should have been given every key to the city and everybody should have laughed. I mean, Carlos Beltran still walked into the Hall of Fame.
1: He did.
3: They still have a hunk of metal and everything remains the same. Trent Redden. Will serve in Lawrence Frank's.
1: Trent Reznor is going to serve?
3: Yes.
1: Wow. Well, the music is going to
3: have
1: really
3: a hell
1: good.
3: Of a soundtrack. Yeah, it's going to be very dark.
1: Yeah.
3: Yes. Kind of twisted.
1: Be really dark and twisted.
3: Yeah. It's now industrial night every night in Clippertown. Yeah, Trent Redden serves. But yeah, it's not the fabric of the game. Look, you get past the draft picks because those are rolls of the dice anyway. And in theory, you're drafting towards the upper half. Fortunately, you are allowed to keep your full salary cap monies at your disposal, so you can at least work that way. But in terms of finding and packaging the chips, as we usually talk about when it comes to moving draft picks, yeah, that does hamper them to a bit.
1: Yeah. Good luck. You had enough tough time being a destination with it. Forget it now. Forget it, man.
3: Clippers, yo.
1: Coming up next, a guy who deserves a lot of credit is someone I never give credit to. That's
2: Thank
1: next.
2: You.
1: Fox. You too, Tyson.
0: I feel you creeping up and see you.
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10: The baseball still going on at Dodgers Stadium as the Cardinals and the Dodgers are tied at 5 apiece, and it is the top of the 10th inning. St. Louis still has all of their outs in this one, and they have a man on first and third. Austin Wells hit a 2-RBI single in the top of the 10th inning as the Yankees held on to defeat the Angels 6-3. Tigers scored 5 runs in the 12th inning and held on to beat the Twins 11-6, while the Astros blanked the White Sox 2-0. It was all Blue Jays against the Guardians. They shut out Cleveland 11-0. Vladimir Guerrero Jr. had a 3-run home run and 5 RBI in the win. In the NBA, the league has stripped the Clippers of 5 first-round draft picks and fined them $30 million for circumventing the salary cap. The league additionally suspended owner Steve Ballmer for 1 year and has suspended president of basketball operations Lawrence Frank for 6 months. I'm Monty Bolaños.
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5: 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Final hour tonight. 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
14: I'm standing up in the studio.
5: Now, it's time to perform another wellness check right now because someone is having maybe the worst sports night of the year. Monzi Bolaños, biggest Clipper fan I know, her and Ben Maller, already not happy with what happened to the Clippers today.
14: Not happy.
5: Her franchise got nuked.
14: You want to go into your thesaurus and come up with a stronger than not happy?
5: Not happy. Not exactly what Monzi Bolaños had in mind. And Will Smith just missed ending this game in the bottom of the ninth inning for the Dodgers against the Cardinals. Cardinals have now put up 3 runs in the top of the 10th, and they are still batting. They are up 8-5. So wellness check. Monzi, are you okay? I realize this is maybe the worst sports day you've had in a long time. Are you okay?
15: I'm okay.
5: All right. You don't sound okay.
15: I'm dandy.
5: No. Oh, see, I know you told me that's your key word. When you say dandy, that means things are bad. Yeah, not good.
15: This is good.
5: Yeah.
15: I'm glad
14: inhale.
15: I'm here.
5: Yeah.
14: I'm glad. Hold it.
5: No, it's I know it's a tough night. That's why I bought coffee for everybody.
15: You did.
14: It was delicious. Thank
15: keeping
14: you.
15: Me awake so I can see this.
5: You can stay up, stay up
15: so
5: late and watch
15: how
5: bad.
15: Bleep show. Absolutely.
5: Not just now, because you know it's funny you say that because now I feel bad because like whenever, if it was a bet, like if the Jets lost big or the Mets lost, whatever it was, there are nights when I was younger I would go like, I just want to go to sleep and not think about this anymore and wake up tomorrow and just attack the day and not think about it. I'm ready to go to bed and I'm ready to not think about this game anymore.
14: With an intensity unknown to man.
5: Yes, ready to go. Cause I'll wake up the next day and I'll be able to think, okay, for most law, I'll put it behind me. I have a beer and I take a shower cause that's how we do it in the NBA. But it was very much like, I don't want to stay up late. I don't want to start watching a movie because I'm just going to zone out and go, I still can't believe that happened on 3rd and 12 from the 5. I can't believe that happened. I can't believe that happened. So, yeah, no, I feel bad. Maybe coffee wasn't the right thing to buy.
15: It's fine. No, it's fine. It's fine. Right. Things are good.
14: It was a nice gesture.
5: They're not good.
14: No, it's a thought that counts.
15: Chargers are going to win the Super Bowl.
5: Okay, good. There you go. All right. Yeah, you get the Chargers. Hooray. Hooray.
14: Justin
15: Herbert is going to be MVP.
5: Yeah. Yeah, boy. And if they don't, it's all going to be Madison Beer's fault.
15: It really is.
14: It's
5: all going to be. No, you can't. No. I have no doubt Justin Herbert's going to have a big year. Chargers offensive line doesn't stay healthy. That's a big deal.
14: Those bookends, man. That's it.
5: I have no doubt Justin Herbert. Unless you find out that
14: who would think that Northwestern is

0: today on the Clippers, right? Mm-hmm. Finally, the Kawhi Leonard gate is over. We know that the way the Clippers circumvented the salary cap, the penalty is Steve Ballmer is suspended for a year.
1: Red card.
0: Most of the front office is suspended for 6 months. They're fined $30 million. And most importantly, they lose five first round draft picks. We talked about a few minutes ago how excessive it was. It's an excessive penalty for what happened. Not that there didn't need to be a penalty, but this is really too much. However, that being said, I have to give a guy props that I never give props to. This is the first time he's actually sat up and done something.
2: Thank you.
0: Well, that's the first time, Tyshirt. You've done stuff, good stuff before.
2: Name one.
0: Well, I'll get back to you. I got rid of the thing.
1: He ordered the coffee.
0: You did. You ordered the coffee for tonight.
2: Thank you.
0: Yeah, you did. You did. Yeah.
2: And I got it all right.
0: Yes, you did. We got it. Everybody got their food.
2: Yeah.
0: Unlike Harmon, who had to go to El Pollo Loco three times last night to get the right chicken. I'm going back.
2: What?
0: I'm going back. Last night, Harmon got El Pollo Loco for the two of us for dinner. He had to leave and go to pick up El Pollo Loco. He had to leave, go back three times because they screwed up the order. He comes back and go, where's our food? They screwed it up. I got to go back. Okay, so we talk. He leaves again, comes back. Where's our food? They said it was going to be a few more minutes. I'm like, dude, come on, man. This is El Pollo Loco.
1: No. The first one, they gave me, they didn't have my order. They forgot it. Whatever. Cool. Then they give me the wrong order. And then I got to go back again. And then the third time was the charm. It was delicious.
0: I got to go back three times over the course.
1: I really worked for that
0: 40 minutes to get that chicken.
1: I had to dodge the guys that were doing the power spraying of the building and everything. Yeah. So I kept slipping. I thought I was going to take a header. Mm. So it'd be bad.
0: That was dedication to get chicken for us. That's chicken. Absolute dedication. So I have to give credit to Adam Silver. The guy never wants to do anything. Never. He doesn't want to upset owners. He doesn't want to upset players. Mm-hmm. He is the worst. At any time there's some kind of change, he always says, well, we're thinking about this. Let me see what people say about it, and then we'll decide whether or not we want to use it.
1: He even does that in the WNBA.
0: He just doesn't want to do anything, right? I don't want to help the WNBA. No, he doesn't want to do anything. And the fact that he came out today, and again, it's over the top, but the fact that he came out with a strong stance against an NBA team, come on, man. Who are you and what have you done with Adam Silver? You've been replaced by a pod person? Like, again, it's a second straight reference we had in the show. Mm-hmm. I give him credit because I never thought he would do this. It's a bad headline for the NBA. It's a bad headline for him. He's going to come out and say, we couldn't find anything, but here's a fine. Here's $1 million fine, and I'm going to dock them a second round draft pick, and it's going to be, moving on, whatever, because that's what Adam Silver does. No. He comes out five first round pick. Like, I give him a lot of credit for the first showing he's got a spine. I can stand up and everything, and I can shake my fist at you and say, you can't do this in the NBA. I can't believe he did it, and he did it. There must be a mountain of evidence that proves the Clippers' culpability in this, because there's no way Adam Silver would do this unless it was there, because eventually we're going to find out what the evidence was. Now that we get the decision, stuff isn't going to be as protected. Pablo Torre will probably find out, look, this is the evidence the NBA had. We got X, Y, Z, blah, blah. So, so overwhelming. Look at what the Clippers did. Here was the penalty. Because there's no way he does this unless he's got that, because he's not going to look bad. I still can't believe he was okay upsetting Steve Ballmer as much as he is. He's a very influential owner in the NBA, the richest owner in the NBA. I mean, I don't know what overcame and came over Adam Silver to make this decision, but wow, was this standing up and being a strong commissioner for the first time, standing up by himself and being a strong commissioner. It's easy to kick Donald Sterling out of the league. Dude, the guy's racist. He's got to go, right? It's easy to do that. It's hard to stand up and say, hey, this is really bad. We don't want people to do this. So I'm going to come down with a hammer on the Clippers there. Now, you could have come down with a little bit more of a hammer on Kawhi Leonard, but he did this, and I am shocked that he did this. Like, prove it. Hey, I have a spine. I can stand up, right? It's like in Back to the Future, where finally George McFly hits Biff, right? All the intimidation he's done. Hey, McFly, your shoe's untied. Don't be so gullible, McFly, right? The McFly older in life, and then back when they're in high school. Like, this is finally him just, you know, pulling out a fist and punching Biff. Like, that's exactly what Adam Silver did. He found, I have inner strength in the spine. I'm actually the commissioner with a wide ranging latitude of powers, and I can come across, actually, I can say something like this. Wow, I'm the commissioner. I'm serious when I say I give him a lot of credit for this.
1: Still want to know.

0: what went on these last couple of weeks, right? Because we had that report, what was it, mid-August, just a couple of weeks ago, from all the guys at ESPN. They all had their byline, some wondering if Shams had taken his name off it afterwards, right? Von Natta and Ramona Shelburne, right? Because Ramona had Steve Ballmer in studio, and he was talking about being conned.
1: No, I didn't know. I didn't know anything.
0: What do you want to, what did what? Yeah. I didn't know.
1: And so much for the NBA not having any evidence, according to ESPN.
0: Well, but right? That's
1: that was
0: just
1: like Don Van Natta, the other guys going, yeah, they don't have any evidence. Oh, wait. Wow. No, actually, sorry. They actually have a lot of evidence. Sorry. I didn't mean no. By no, I meant a lot of evidence.
0: So they might not have found the actual smoking gun, but they found the artillery and the closet in which it was kept. Okay, so that's where we're at. So with a league partner, there's a curiosity there. Those 2 weeks, how much is this the league office saying, all right, we're not being pushed this way by ESPN and some of these reports. How much is still behind door number two? Well, in discovery, it always comes out, which is why you always get to settlements and whatever in these cases. The Kawhi Leonard statement, though, is gold. And this is the stark contrast to the 2,000 words or thereabout that Steve Ballmer put out, basically calling it a witch hunt. You went after us. You told us one thing. And then you go public with this and all of this. Kawhi Leonard, integrity and respect for the game are fundamental to who I am.
1: Mm-hmm.
0: I accept full responsibility for lapses in judgment by people within my inner circle, and regret the distraction this situation has caused the fans and my family.
1: Like I don't
0: not
1: know.
0: Not written by him, it's like, agent, like, but
1: I don't know the contract I signed. I don't know the terms of it.
0: I don't
1: it.
0: Know anything.
1: I don't know how I got all this money.
0: Here's
1: I
0: a picture
1: know,
0: of Uncle Dennis.
1: I just wake up every day and I look at my bank account. Oh, how did it get there? Why am I going to ask those
0: was
1: questions?
0: Was he strumming a guitar like...
1: not going to know those
0: like
1: things.
0: Like Jerry O'Connell too.
1: Whatever, Jerry.
0: I just want to play.
1: I just want to play football. Dad, another one of those agents on the phone. Yeah. No, I mean, really. Oh, I don't know anything. I don't know. Really. The fact that Kawhi Leonard is escaping this without any penalty, I got a problem with that. And it doesn't need to be game played because now you're ruining the Raptors because now that trade is most likely going to go through and Kawhi's going to get to play, and I get it. You don't want the Raptors to have to
0: be fair. You did enter the trade while this was already an issue.
1: Yeah, no, but true. But I mean, but still, the Raptors did no wrong here, and now suddenly, oh, a player we traded for, like what can you suspend him for, right? But if you gave Kawhi a financial penalty, okay. Like, if you wanted to fine Kawhi Leonard $30 million, okay, that's a big deal. Okay.
0: Legitimately.
1: You take that fine from Ballmer, you suspended Ballmer for a year, give that $30 million fine to Kawhi Leonard. Well, okay, even though Kawhi Leonard is worth probably, what, in $500 million, $30 million fine's a big deal. It's a big deal.
0: Based on the quick look at Spotrac during this time, he made $378 million from the Clippers.
1: Yeah, it's a lot of money.
0: Since 2019.
1: They kept signing him, even though it wasn't working. We're just going to keep giving you money.
0: Let alone whatever this other ancillary monies are, right? Mm-hmm. We know of at least, what, $48
1: million? Mm-hmm.
0: Could be much higher.
1: Yeah.
0: That represents 0.001% of the money that he earned just on the books.
1: Yeah. I mean, 700
0: on the books,
1: 700 grand,
0: one tenth of 1%.
1: Yeah, it's. I mean, really, there needs to be something for Kawhi because he obviously went along with this and knew what was going on and benefited from this. I mean, really, the thing is, oh, hey, Uncle Dennis said, "Don't worry about it, man. I got you." What do I do? No, don't worry. But I read online that my contract was worth this amount of money. Yeah, don't worry about it. We're gonna get you extra. What do I got to do? Just show up. Can you hold a plant? Yeah, that's it. Just one time. That's all we're doing. Oh, okay. I got no problem with it. I mean, come on. Everybody's got to be responsible for their actions, responsible for what they are. And had there been some, that's the only thing missing, honestly, is some kind of penalty for Kawhi Leonard that doesn't involve the Raptors.
0: Yeah, it's when the stuff started coming out, like you get bit by bit and it's all the dribs and drabs and it's Ballmer and the Clippers and each line item's like, okay, eye opener. Ooh, I sat up straight in my chair. Ooh, I inched to the edge of my chair as soon as you see the 5 draft picks. Like, okay. And then Kawhi Leonard was fined $700,000. Like, wow, that deflated the balloon. Like, there's nothing there.
1: That's like when the Patriots got fined, or Belichick or Kraft got fined $1 million for Spygate, right? This is, again, 20 years, but $1 million for an NFL owner, and it was, well, it's the maximum amount they could fine him, and they gave it to him. Ooh, yes. I don't care that's the maximum amount. That did absolutely nothing. That did absolutely nothing. I get it. It seems like a big number. It seems like 700 grand for that. But now, let's go realistic. This is like, okay, if someone who makes, you know, let's say $75,000 a year, right? Let's throw that number out there. Okay, for someone who makes $75,000 a year to be fined what Kawhi Leonard got fined, $700,000 for making the $40 million a year. That's someone making $75,000 a year doing something really, really bad. What's your fine? $400. Yeah. Oh, okay.
0: To be fair, based on the rate of inflation, that $1 million fine would be 1.55.
1: Whoa.
0: Just so you know.
1: I take it back. That's a lot of money. A lot of money.
0: As soon as you get that extra 0.05. I mean, it was just $1.5 million.
1: That's the only thing missing from this. And maybe because it's too hard for Silver to do, and maybe this is where suddenly, oh yeah, now he's back being Adam Silver. Well, I can't fight the players' union versus,
0: all right, see, Ballmer's going to try to sue me. That's the part that's the most interesting going
1: next,
0: right?
1: Oh, yeah.
0: Because Ballmer wrote his big missive about how he's going to go after the NBA. Well, there's no recourse in the way the NBA is set up. So this has to go to a court somewhere.
1: Yeah. No, again, the evidence must be overwhelming for this to happen.
0: I can't wait to see this. Oof. He starts running around like Chandler Bing. If I'm going down, I'm taking all of you with me.
1: That's Ms. Chandler Bong. Remember, get it right.
0: Yeah, that's true.
1: Exit out by the Fresca exit, Swollen Dome. Jason Smith, Mike Harmon, live from the Fox Sports Radio studios. We got a big hot take on the biggest story in sports coming up next, as well as three quarterbacks all in big news today for completely different reasons. That's next. Jason and Mike, Fox Sports Radio. Football is back, and something big is coming. 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
1: Hubba.
0: We'll ask the biggest question of the biggest story in sports today coming up in a few minutes. But just because today was dominated by the fact that the Clippers may never win another game for the next decade plus, three quarterbacks in the NFL in the news for three very different reasons.
2: Okay.
0: All right. Let's kick things off with Fernando Mendoza, who today we found out will not be the starting quarterback to start the season for the Raiders. Kirk Cousins gets the gig. Raiders making the decision, saying that they love everything Mendoza has done, but Kirk Cousins is the guy. Now, this is something that has been mismanaged since early on. They knew they were going to have the number one pick. They knew they were taking Mendoza. Now we're going to sign Kirk Cousins to a crazy-ass contract, and then we're going to give him the job. Okay, well, that doesn't make sense, but all right. But then midway through the summer, it's, well, we're going to leave the job open for Mendoza to win. Well, wait a minute. Okay, then they give him the chance to win the job, and Mendoza's terrible. So now we're back to where we began the offseason. Kirk Cousins is number one, and Fernando Mendoza will back him up.
2: Want to sing a little Harry Chapin with me? All my life's a circle. So, well, I mean, look, the consistency from the front office and Tom Brady was there.
0: Mm-hmm.
2: Just Kubiak didn't take that note when he met with the media.
0: Raiders, right.
2: But that's it. This is the Raiders doing the opposite of what they would have done and forced the guy on the field who may not be ready, right? Not a lot of snaps under center, all of those things that we've talked about. So you go with Captain Kirk until the wheels come off.
0: It's like when Homer writes on his hand, do opposite of what Bart says.
2: Yes!
0: No, you do the opposite. No, no, no. But he's now the first quarterback since Baker Mayfield to be taken number one overall and not start week one.
2: Well, Baker turned out okay.
0: He is the third, not for the team that drafted him.
2: He had 1 year.
0: He is just the third quarterback in the last 22 years to be taken number one overall and not start the first game of the season. Right? It's always been a red flag. When you draft a quarterback number one overall, this is a guy you expect to come in, be one of the top third quarterbacks in the game year after year. Some year he's a top five guy, but someone that's got multiple Pro Bowls to his name. And I mean the real Pro Bowls, not like, hey, these 17 guys said no, will you please say yes? But now the fact that he couldn't win the job out of the gate, like what you project for his career now comes way down. Like my ceiling for Mendoza is if he's a league average quarterback, that's about what you can expect, because guys that are taking number one overall, if they're not ready to, whoa, how are you not ready? How are you not ready to win? Are you really that good? You can't win the starting job with the Raiders, who are starting over, want to give you everything. You can't win that job. And Clint Kubiak kept the job open for you. Like Mendoza, yes, he was the best quarterback available. He wins the Heisman. He wins the national championship. He made great plays. But now, for the Raiders, if he turns out to be league average, you are happy, which is not what you want from a guy you are taking number one overall.
2: But does it make the Raiders league average?
0: No.
2: Because if so, that's a massive thing, and he's going to get a parade down Harmon Boulevard.
0: How many teams are really great at Harmon Boulevard? Yeah. How many teams are really great with league average quarterbacks?
2: Well, I mean, you went from, you now made it great.
0: You're talking
2: about,
0: you're talking about 16th.
2: I didn't say we were getting to great. I said you want the Raiders to be league average.
0: You're not, nobody is league average with a league average quarterback. No, nobody is elite with a league average quarterback.
2: You're definitely not getting elite.
0: No.
2: But the idea being that you got a guy that gets you point A to B, and if Mendoza comes along as you're hoping for, and this is where the disconnect, or at least from my perception of what's being said in the facility and what the plan is versus Kubiak opening his mouth and giving folks nuggets to talk about. Cause it seems like this was in line with everything going back to draft day of, all right, we'll get the guy in the building. We're building a roster. You've got some great component parts, right? Genty, if his ankle's okay, cool. You've got a good backup, a good young running back behind him. You got Bowers. You start looking around going, all right, we're making progress. Now you're still in the AFC West. So it's still a lot of heavy climbing, right? You're still trying to get past hell into third place. When you look at the division. So, I mean, that's your first test. But for Mendoza, if you're allowing him to come along and you're like, well, we're going to be good enough in theory, that we're not going to be able to draft one of these guys next year who we don't know if they're really any good. Let's be honest about that, right? Because how many of those guys this year that barely making teams were supposed to be top end first round picks last year?
0: I mean, look,
2: this year, Rangers, right, with Mendoza,
0: you're probably drafting at the top again next
2: year. You could be over under 5.5 wins. I was trying to be positive, saying it's a long build.
0: So there's Mendoza.
2: What's one more year after 25?
0: Today, Jalen Hurts had an interview published that he did with GQ that just makes me question what kind of season the Eagles are going to have. This, again, this is just an interview.
2: Yeah, because you're not a Sirianni guy to begin with.
0: Look, the Eagles have bathed in controversy the last couple of years. They're so comfortable in it, yet they still win. It's impressive. But now, after getting rid of A.J. Brown and seeing this, and I know it's just an interview with Jalen Hurts, but this was so awkward and it was so weird. I just wonder, is Jalen Hurts ready for the year ahead of him that is going to account for him leading the team more than he ever has before, performing better on the field than he ever has before, not being carried by Saquon Barkley? This is a snippet of the interview that he did with GQ. That it just a sample of how weird this entire thing is. The line of questioning is going on about AJ Brown. And in the interview, Jalen Hurts talks about how, he and AJ Brown, their relationship is not the same, right? It fell apart. They grew apart. And now AJ Brown is with the Patriots. Here's a good 25 seconds of Jalen Hurts getting the question about AJ Brown. And then listen to the big clap that happens after he finishes with his answer. Let's hear Jalen Hurts.
1: One thing that will be very different is AJ Brown traded, we talked about before. That will make, I imagine, the team feel very different and the offense feel very different.
3: You imagine?
1: I guess I'm asking.
3: Yeah, I mean, you can't replace the greatness that we have achieved and, you know, the presence and the success that he's had on the field. But we've got to go to work.
0: Now, what happened? What just happened there? So first of all, I like how when he's, I imagine it'll be different. And he says, you imagine? So it's combative right away. And this is not him sitting down with Eagles.com or, hey, you have a thing. This is GQ. This is for him. This is about him, his brand. And you could already tell it's an awkward sight. It seems like a very cold atmosphere with him and the interviewer. And the interviewer starts by asking him a question about AJ Brown. He goes, you imagine? And then he gives the answer about we have to go to work. And you hear that big clap. And what he did was it looked like he tried to kill a fly that was flying in front of him. Cause then after that happens, he kind of just moves his hand. It looks like he's trying, like he couldn't get it. But like, how intimidating is that? Like, it's kind of like a drop the mic and you ask me this question. We got to get to work. And I'm like, what the hell is that? That was so odd. That was so awkward and weird. And I just keep going back over the fact, all the reports we hear, how popular is Jalen Hurts with his teammates? Mm-hmm. How much do they like him? Is he ready to lead? Like, this interview is so awkward and it doesn't seem like he wants to be there to talk about it. And I just go, man. He's got more pressure on him this year than he has ever had. Is he ready for this?
2: Well, but we've also had for Jalen Hurts the last couple of years, you know, all these rankings and lists that come out. And no matter what he's achieved in the postseason, no matter how many wins, the Super Bowl performances, it's always the, yeah, what else you got? And so at some point, you probably get a little bit bristly about that. I want to know what the pre-interview was. Because he's so nervous in that first question. Like, that's a pretty basic thing. Yeah. Hey, you lost your number one receiver.
0: Well, that's part of the interview that Jalen Hurts was combative. You could see how combative he was on it.
2: But even
0: and
2: before,
0: how intimidating
2: but even
0: he was.
2: Before like, he, no, no, no.
0: Just
2: but I'm saying, even before
0: kill an imaginary bug.
2: But even before he does the, you know, you think, you know, kind of thing, as he's asking that first question, it's like, well, what's the preamble to that? Because you're already fumbling to ask a very basic, your number one leaves. How's that change the offense? Even if you're not a sports guy, you talked to someone who is, didn't you? That would get you to that. So the clap is really the thing I want to
0: right,
2: focus
0: on. I'm intimidating the interviewer with this. Like, have you learned your lesson? You know what it's like to lead? Again, I say it's just an interview. but it's an interview that should be something that he's comfortable with, GQ, and it seemed like he was combative and he was ready to fight. And I go, he doesn't get that this year. Like, he's kind of gotten a pass the last couple of years where, hey, the infighting, it's been all about AJ Brown's gotten a lot of bad publicity. Nick Sirianni's gotten the bad publicity. This year now, you don't win, it's the quarterback. And I see this and I go, Is he ready?
2: He was told this was going to be a puff piece.
0: Good luck.
2: And
0: man,
2: this guy stammered through a very hard hitting question.
0: Good luck. You think Jordan Hudson was standing behind camera going, "We're not going to get into that. We're not getting into that. Whoa, look at that. All of a sudden."
2: No, instead, really? Jalen Hurts. I mean, he didn't Dr. D David Schultz him.
0: I'm clapping.
2: Where he went John Stossel upside the head. You think it's fake? We need to do that.
0: I thought the interviewer was going to jump back. Oh, don't hit me. All right, I won't ask any more about AJ Brown because you clapped to kill that imaginary fly in front of me.
2: I kind of dug that, though. It was like he snapped back into where he was in the huddle or doing a pregame speech. He's like, got to go to work.
0: Again, good luck, Philip.
2: It's what I do every day. That's how I hype myself walking down the hall and clap.
0: Yeah, but
2: I
0: that's by yourself. You're not trying to intimidate anybody.
2: Sure, I am.
0: Who are you trying to intimidate
2: everybody
0: down the hall? Really?
2: Yeah. All right. The ghosts.
0: There's a guy in purple shorts that keeps clapping. Just let him
2: You know,
0: clap.
2: They
0: it's
2: are
0: fine.
2: Legitimately purple shorts today, too.
0: It's okay.
2: Way.
0: It's fine.
2: Yeah.
0: The other quarterback is J.J. McCarthy. As Minnesota's general manager said today that he anticipates McCarthy being on the roster week one. He was asked if he could be the backup quarterback, and he said, well, I don't want to get into that right now, but, you know, J.J.'s working hard, pleased with everything he's done. Okay, obviously you're not pleased with everything he's done, or you wouldn't have traded for Kyler Murray. I get that it's difficult, but what this tells me is that the Vikings are saying, man, we're stuck. We can't get what we feel is a fair package for J.J. McCarthy, so we're holding on to him. Nobody's giving us what we want. Guys, you got to get rid of him. He can't be a daily reminder of you making the worst quarterback decision in the history of the league, because that's what choosing McCarthy over Sam Darnold was. It was the worst decision. You had knowledge to not make that call, and you still did it. If he's not going to be the backup, they can't even say he's going to be the, he's probably going to be third string. This guy you took in the first round. Oh, we're hoping that he sits and he learns. Sits and he learns.
2: Well,
0: why the hell would you get rid of Sam?
2: It's only year three.
0: This is awful.
2: You still have plenty of time on
0: that. I say this is in social media where if you're moving on from somebody, if you're broken up in a relationship, yeah, you unfriend them on Facebook. You take the pictures off your phone. You take the picture down off your dresser. You don't want a daily reminder of, oh yeah, we broke up, but this is a great picture. We were together for 3 years. No, you move on. And he's a walking reminder of how badly you biffed that. I'm sorry that another team is not going to give you what you want for him, but you have to move on because he can't be a guy, especially if he doesn't look like he's even going to see the field, that come in every day and go, yep, here's JJ. Still couldn't get it done. You can't mentally, that wears on you. Give him a chance to start over someplace else. Somebody else will take him and you get to move on, because until you do that, it's just going to hang over your head the entire time. I don't get how Minnesota, especially once they knew this guy is just not going to be part of our future, why they didn't find a way to move on. I don't, but again, they knew they had Darnold and they still want, they got rid of him. So again, Vikings, like we say, oh, Raiders, it's, oh, Vikings.
2: Yeah, I mean, they did fire the GM, ostensibly. I mean, bad drafting and the decision to keep McCarthy and send Sam Darnold out. But you look at this situation, you got Carson Wentz, veteran, you've got a roster that, if everything breaks right, Kyler Murray is the guy that he is most seasons for about 6 to 8 weeks, and he can sustain that a bit. Now, we don't expect him to get through a full 17, but you get Carson Wentz, who's there as the veteran to get you through any patches as Murray's on the mend or what have you. That for McCarthy to just be just a guy is just a waste for him. It's a waste for you. I mean, look, welcome to the future where the present is the past. He's just sitting out in no man's land. He's not getting any better because he's truly just a practice squad guy and a taxi guy. I mean, that's not helping you. Just send him to Harbaugh already and be done with it.
0: Yeah.
2: I mean, he loved him.
0: Sure.
2: He talked him up.
0: Yeah.
2: Otherwise, you're going to have pictures of like Sean Payton in your head all the time of how he duped you into drafting him. Even though Adolfo Menzo isn't there anymore, the memory remains.
0: We'll take Trey Lance. Just give us Trey Lance. We'll give you J.J. McCarthy. We'll call it even. Then we can at least say, well, we traded a guy we took 10th for a guy that went third. We can spin it that way, can't you?
2: Yeah. Otherwise, it's just right now, just a bad reminder of bad decisions in the past. Just leave them in the past and move on. Although those pictures do create a rich tapestry of your life.
4: Yeah, that is
2: like
4: true.
2: You were saying before.
4: That is true. Yeah.
2: Because they were happy times and they are part of you.
4: Yeah. Yeah. You're right.
0: Exit out about a fresca, exit Swollen Dome, Jason Smith, Mike Harmon live from the Fox Sports Radio Studios. Time now to find out what's trending in the wide world of sports from someone who's been called the Steve Ballmer of Fox Sports Radio.
5: I wish.
0: You won't see her at a Clipper game next year either. It's Monsi Bolaños.
5: What are you talking about? We're all going to go. They're going to be $12, and we're all going to go.
2: Let's go.
0: We all get to play, right?
5: Yes.
0: Okay.
5: Obviously.
0: I'm the point.
2: You can do the thing at halftime.
0: Yeah, yeah,
2: where
0: no,
2: you
0: no,
2: spin
0: no.
2: around and then try to make a shot.
0: I'm the point guard. You're the power forward. Monty's the shooting guard.
5: Can I be the center?
0: Yeah.
5: Okay, great.
0: Now I'm in role models. I'm the
2: point
0: guard.
2: Well, because then you can shoot three-pointers, because that's what centers do anymore.
5: It's true.
0: Yeah.
5: I'm
0: the point guard, and I'm the other guard, and I'm the forward, and I'm the center, and I'm it.
5: We got this.
0: Sorry. Go ahead.
5: We got this. That's what's going to happen. Yeah, the Clippers need us to play after the hammer that came down by the league, stripping the Clippers of five first round draft picks, fining them $30 million for circumventing the salary cap. That's not it. Steve Ballmer, the owner, is suspended for 1 year. President of Basketball Operations Lawrence Frank is suspended for 6 months. Kawhi Leonard does not have a suspension. He has been fined $700,000, though. And his former business representative, Uncle Dennis Robertson, who we've all heard about over the last several years, has been banned from all NBA-related business dealings for 5 years. Womp womp.
6: When it comes Smith to Bolaños, way downtown. Yes, the sensational basket from Monsi Bolaños.
2: She's heating up.
5: Bingo. Oh, me.
6: Time out, J.J. Redick. He wants to talk it
2: over.
6: Oh,
2: yeah. Oh, wait. That was the other quote from Omi Omi.
0: Yeah, I don't think you want Ralph Waller to weigh in on on social media.
5: Listen, at this point, why not?
0: Oh, do you?
5: How
0: okay.
5: How much can it get?
2: What? It was all positivity from.
5: It was
2: from,
5: all positive.
2: Right?
5: Positive.
0: You know what? It
5: positive.
0: Was positivity. Yes, it was.
5: That's right. That's right. Positive is what the Cardinals did, not what the Dodgers did. St. Louis held on 8-6 to beat the Dodgers in L.A. in 10 innings. Also, L.A. manager Dave Roberts did tell the media on Wednesday that shutting down Shohei Ohtani as a pitcher for the season is an option. He's feeling better. He's throwing the ball, but he may not return to the mound. Austin Wells hit a 2-RBI single in the top of the 10th inning as the Yankees held on to defeat the Angels 6-3. Brewers had a 9-5 win over the Cubs in Chicago. Astros blanked the White Sox 2-0. Tigers scored 5 runs in the 12th inning and held on to beat the Twins 11-6. Blue Jays shut out the Guardians 11-0. Rockies beat the Orioles 6-5, and the A's defeated the Rangers 9-2. Why am I telling you this? It's because Texas, Baltimore, Toronto are all 1.5 games back of the final wildcard spot in the American League behind Cleveland.
0: I thought you were going to say it's because I live bet this game.
5: Because I live bet this game.
0: And
5: no.
0: I didn't win.
5: Diamondbacks beat the Phillies 1-0. Reds outscored the Padres 7-3. Arizona has a half game lead on San Diego for the final wildcard spot in the National League. Mariners top the Red Sox 8-3. Mets won. Yay, Mets won. Go Mets.
0: Two out of 3 from the Rays. The best team in baseball. Yeah.
5: Marlins outscored the Royals 9-6. Braves roll past Nationals 9-0. At the U.S. Open on the women's side, 1 seed, Aryna Sabalenka. And Americans, 3 seed, Jess Pegula, and 26 seed, Emma Navarro. They won their second round matches. On the men's side, 2 seed, Carlos Alcaraz. And Americans, 8 seed, Ben Shelton. 11 seed, Francis Tiafo. And 20 seed, Tommy Paul. All advancing to the third round as well. Back to you guys.
0: Thank you very much, Monsi.
5: Yes.
0: Monsi live bet the U.S. Open.
5: Go Carlos Alcaraz.
2: There you go. May tomorrow
5: Drop
2: be better.
5: First set. Dropped his first set. I ain't got time for that, Carlos.
0: Yeah. No. And at least all the action ended before we got done with the show.
2: No,
0: unlike
2: that's
0: last
2: true.
0: Night.
5: Oh,
0: yeah, last night was rough, man. We're still going on. We went off the air.
5: The U.S. Open?
2: Yeah, it literally ended, about a half a minute before we got off the air.
0: Zara was still going on.
5: Yes. No, they're starting at 5 a.m. East Coast time, I think, tomorrow.
0: Yeah, good luck.
5: Because it starts at 8 a.m. here.
0: Yeah. We're changing that schedule.
5: Yeah.
2: I like this.
0: Thank you very much, Monsi. I know this was probably the most difficult sports day you have ever had.
5: It's fine. It's been
0: Thank you very much.
5: I've been a Clippers fan for a while. There's been some rough ones.
0: Yeah, I know. It's not always hip to clip.
5: No.
0: I get it. But,
5: no.
0: But all right.
5: Clippers gonna clip.
0: Thank you.
5: They won't clip.
0: Coming up next, speaking of the Clippers, you want a hot take on that story? Oh, we got it for you next right here. Jason and Mike. Fox Sports Radio.
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1: What happened?
2: A lot happened, actually. So, with the decision to fine the Clippers $30 million, suspend Steve Ballmer for a year, the front office for 6 months, mm-hmm. and dock them 5 draft picks.
0: That's a lot of stuff.
2: All because of the Kawhi Leonard situation, which the NBA found evidence they circumvented the salary cap by giving him less money and diverting funds for basically a no-show job. It's like in college football. Ah, it's no-show job, don't show up. Planting trees. This story has been investigated for a long time. We've been waiting for the results. We got it earlier today. And look, the Clippers, they're stuck for a decade. It's going to be really hard to move past this because they don't have assets. They don't have confidence in the organization. For free agents to come in, you're going to have a year where it's being run in a shadow way. All of these things that have happened now, I don't know that a team has had a worse era involving a star player than the Clippers with Kawhi Leonard. Right. Cause there's bad eras where people go after a star. Mm-hmm. They sign a guy to be our star for our next few years. Right. Like, what's the Mets Juan Soto era going to look like? Right. Like, oh my God. But anyway,
0: how about the Angels?
2: How bad?
0: You had Trout. Have Trout.
2: Yeah.
0: You had Ohtani.
2: Even that's
0: you
2: not
0: signed bad. A lot of guys.
2: That's
0: you got
2: not
0: one
2: as bad
0: playoff
2: as
0: appearance. Well,
2: doesn't
0: you got
2: matter.
0: A lot of attention.
2: That's not as bad as this.
0: It made a lot of monies.
2: You spent a lot of money on Kawhi Leonard. And you made one conference final. Okay, great. Made one conference final. But outside of that, you got out of the first round, I think, once. You didn't win at all the last few years. And not only at the end of this era where you decided to pay Kawhi Leonard a lot of money for not a lot in mm-hmm. return. It's a rough era already. But now the Kawhi Leonard era ends and you're going to feel him as difficult as it is for the next 6 years without draft picks and without a front office and without Ballmer. Like, usually at the end of a bad era, at least fans can say, okay, well, we're not paying that guy anymore. Things are going to start turning around for us. We'll get to go make all new mistakes. But, well, you know, somebody new will come in where, no, now it's, yeah, not only did the Kawhi Leonard era not result in wins, now you're hamstrung for years after because of Kawhi Leonard. Again, I don't know that you could say this star player era with a team went worse than Kawhi Leonard and the Clippers.
0: No, no doubt, very bad. They are currently 500-1
2: to field a team?
0: No, well, to win the title this year.
2: That's it?
0: Well, you can field a team. 500-1?
2: That's it?
0: I mean, they're still going
2: to
0: get Ingram and Grady Dick.
2: 500-1 to field a team?
0: No. Championship. So Memphis Grizzlies are 1,000-1.
2: What are the odds fielding a team?
0: I don't know.
2: 100-1?
0: You want to create that Cauchy mark?
2: 150-1?
0: They're not going to show up.
2: What are their odds relegation to the G League? What are their odds?
0: Wow. Well, no, I mean, Memphis
2: 4-1?
0: Memphis is the favorite.
2: 6-1? Well, Memphis is even money. I mean, come on, man. Memphis is
0: 1,000-1. Kings are 1,000-1. The Nets are 1,000-1. Wait for it. The Bucks are 700-1. And the Bulls are 700-1. The Bulls have worse odds than the Clippers.
2: Yeah.
0: And the Clippers are in the West.
2: That sucks, man. That's bad for you.
0: I mean, yeah. I guess no one's believing in Caleb Wilson. So there's that.
2: Who's zealous
0: for
2: the win.
0: But again, you have to worry about the other Caleb. You can only worry about one Caleb a year in Chicago. It's
2: a lot
0: Williams.
2: Of worry. I'll lose the rest of my hair.
0: Well, only one.
2: I'll look like Luther before this season's done.
0: Only one Caleb W can you worry about a year. It's Caleb Williams is who you have to worry
2: no,
0: about.
2: No, that's it. I'm all in.
0: I mean, this is so bad for the Clipper. I hope, honestly, and this is the only silver lining. I hope Steve Ballmer gets so mad being worth $150 billion. He says, blank all of you. When I get back in a year, you see the players I'm signing. I'm going to blow past the second apron.
2: No, I like that.
0: I'm going to make sure I get talent back here in LA because that's the only way you can do it is by spending all kinds of money. He clearly can. He's richest owner in the NBA. Go ahead, do it. I hope he doesn't.
2: Yeah, we talked a lot about this over the course of the night. Check out the podcast. Just real quick. It's like CBA must be really just ironclad that you can't take part of their money away. Because that would have been the most punitive. You had operated 70% of salary cap because of the circumvention.
0: Ballmer's now only worth a paltry $5 billion. Coming up next, my buddy Ben Maller. 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
17: First pitch to him is hit on the ground towards third base hit! Down the line! One run scores! Here comes another! Flying around third base is Sajacy! There's no play at the plate! A two-run double for Baez in the 10th inning! And the Cardinals lead 8-5!
16: You heard it on the Cardinals radio network. They held on 8-6 to beat the Dodgers in 10 innings. Austin Wells hit a 2-RBI single in the top of the 10th inning as the Yankees held on to defeat the Angels 6-3. The Tigers scored 5 runs in the 12th inning and held on to beat the Twins 11-6. The Astros blanked the White Sox 2-0, and the Brewers outscored the Cubs in Chicago 9-5. In tennis at the U.S. Open on the men's side, 2-seed Carlos Alcaraz dropped his first set, but won the next 3 to advance to the third round. I'm Monty Bolaños.
36: Roll it, please.
14: Big Ben Mapp.
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14: You know. The one, the only, wow. 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
39: What's not the like?
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14: Now, live from the Fox Sports Radio studios, here he is, Ben Maller.
39: Well, I have said it from the bully pulpit for many years, and it is never truer than right now. Say it with me now, kids. It is hip to clip. Welcome in the beginning of another night of the Ben Maller Show. We are in the air everywhere. Our constituents, as we are, your gateway to imagination, coast to coast, border to border, and beyond, on the vast and bluntly powerful microphones of FSR emanating live from the town, as in downtown Moneyball Maller, nothing but net, baby. Woo! Guaranteed human. That's the slogan, anyway, from the world-famous Fox Sports Radio studios, where Alf, the alien opiner, Bird Dog, and Maller Prop Guy demand a blowtorch of hot takes. So I've been told by many people today, my phone was very active, and I have been told that I must lead with this story. And I was really debating. I thought, well, there's so many great stories going on in sports, and I have full editorial control doing the overnight show to figure out what I want to talk about. If I was doing a daytime show, I'd have to do like the same boring topics. But at night, we have freedom. And so I was like, oh, you know, I can talk about, yeah, we're free. We don't get paid, but we're free. You know, we do get paid, but not as much as the daytime people. So it's a give and take. Life's all about give and take. So it turns out, though, I will give the people what they want.
0: The customer is always right. So our lead this hour is from Pro Bouncy Ball. Oh, why are you talking about basketball? Oh, no, not again, Maller. Yeah. Well, I was in the lab minding my own business, working on some things. My phone was on airplane mode so I could have laser-like focus on future content opportunities. And then all of a sudden, I turned my phone out of airplane mode and boo, boo, boo, boo, boo, boo, boo, just like that, over and over and over, and my phone starts blowing up. I thought, boy, I'm very popular. All of a sudden, I mean, what did I do? Did I say something on the show last night that got me in trouble? I was like, no, I didn't really do anything. Anything that interesting, kind of boring. And then, well, then I figured somebody had died. You know, that's usually what happens. I recall the day that Kobe Bryant died, that my phone blew up. I was like, oh, my God, what had happened? Or maybe we were going to war, some kind of war. No. I assume you've heard by now, but perhaps not. Maybe you live in a van down by the river. So the NBA, after a story popped up a couple weeks ago saying that there would be no real punishment, and that is what we had heard all along, that the NBA was very concerned about opening up Pandora's box. Well, it turned out that the NBA in the end decided

And not one, not two, not three, not four, but five first-round picks stripped away from 2029 to 2033, which seems like that's a long way away, but it's not. And the owner, Steve Ballmer, was suspended for 1 year for helping Kawhi Leonard obtain extra income. The president of the Clippers, if you've never heard of, Jillian Zucker, she received a 1 year unpaid suspension, so I guess she's going to have to get a job at Whataburger, for misconduct and misleading investigators. Then you had Lawrence Frank, who's very frank, the general manager, suspended for not one, not two, not three, not four, not five, 6 months without pay. So he'll have to get a job at Wiener Schnitzel. Kawhi Leonard has to pay back $700,000 of improper expenses and outside income arrangements. And Kawhi's old business manager, Uncle Dennis, if I'm reading this right, was banned from the NBA for not one, not two, not three, not four, 5 years. The Clippers facing 5 years of compliance monitoring, which is like probation, I believe. I think that's the proper way to look at that. So it's a good jumping off point. Let us discuss the question. Is this the full death penalty for the Clipper franchise, as so many are saying on social media? It's turn at the lights. The party's over. So I've got Mystery Box, Dos Equis, and Typhoid Mary. And we will combine all of these things together. And we are going to go bippity boppity is what we're going to do. So, A, stunningly, after looking at all the different variables, this is actually not capital punishment. I'm going to take the shock value away. I have an unpopular opinion here. To the Dingleberries, it looks like the NBA just dropped a neutron bomb on the Clippers, and they need to rebuild the LA Memorial Sports Arena, the mausoleum, and go back and play in that dump, which is now a soccer stadium. But, you know what that means, after a full deliberation of the available information, what is it really? All right, so take a couple steps back. It's a giant invoice, a lot of money you got to pay out. Some executives and the owner going to spend some time in the penalty box, and you lost five future scratcher tickets. They vanish off into thin air. So I wrote down on my scorecard after looking at the CompuBox stats, whoop-dee-damn-do. That's what I wrote down. I don't care about money. It's not my money. Steve Ballmer, I would imagine when he's making his avocado toast for breakfast each morning, he loses $30 million. So it's not that big a deal. You suspend Ballmer for 1 year, and you talk about, well, that's really punishment. I've never watched a game because of the owner. Now, as a talk show host, I love guys like Jerry Jones because they make my life easier. Do I watch a sporting event to see a rich guy, a robber baron, sitting in his nice front row seat or up in the luxury box to watch the game? No, I don't care about that. Why do I care about that? I don't know those people. I don't roll in those circles. And is it really punishment? Because Ballmer, he's going to just watch the Clipper games from his mega yacht somewhere out in the Atlantic or the Pacific and spare me the funeral procession over the five first-round picks. If I tell you all the people that email me, I understand. I do the same thing. I love Schadenfreude. It is so much fun. I'm glad you're enjoying it, too. It's great, right? Schadenfreude is wonderful. You dance on the grave of the Clippers. And you seem to think, based on the feedback from the people that harass me on the email bag, that five first-round draft picks is just the worst of the worst, right? And this is a pet peeve of mine. Draft pick worship is LT. It's loser think, disguised as some kind of higher level fandom. It's part of the analytics culture. You think every draft pick is going to turn out to be great. The NBA draft is three card Monte in expensive suits. It is an annual infomercial the NBA puts out every June where most of the merchandise does not work as advertised. Everybody loves the mystery box. What's in the box? It might contain the next superstar. Of course, it's just some former Duke player. And usually it contains a guy who will be playing in Turkey 3 years later.

0: or getting hemorrhoids at the end of the bench. So my advice here, listen, it's not great, but you're in LA and you play for in a top notch arena. They're not taking away your urinals. The Clippers still lead the NBA. If you want to take a whiz, there's nowhere you'd rather go to take a whiz than the Clipper game. All right. Yeah, and that's very important. You know, us men, you get older, you got to take a lot of pees. And so you go to the Clipper game, and the NBA said you can keep all your urinals. Every urinal cake stays at the Clipper Arena, the Clip Joint. It's a wonderful thing. It's one of the, but players want to play in LA. The Lakers are boring and they're old and they've got their own issues. They're going to court soon with Jeannie Buss and that whole thing. And then they had that 1 year ownership of Mark Walter. I would say I'd much rather play for Steve Ballmer, who's willing to pay me under the table, allegedly. I don't have to say allegedly anymore. I'd much rather play for that. Play for that guy. I've been radio my entire adult life. I started on radio when I was 19. I'm getting older. I'm waiting for one of my bosses to want to pay me under the table. For some reason, they all have great morals when it comes to my contract. I don't understand why, right? So again, the advice of the Clippers is go out, find some diamonds in the rough, find the hidden gems, develop players. Like, oh, we can only find players in the draft. And the Clippers haven't had many draft picks anyway for years, and I love it. I can't stand the draft. I hate it. I hate it. I hate it. I hate it. I hate the draft. I'm yelling from atop the mountain. I hate the draft. I'm happy they don't have draft picks. Stop clutching your precious, stupid, lame draft capital like it's some kind of sacred artifact from back in the old days. Now, page two. Keeping the theme of the hour going here, now it gets good. Now it gets good. The question, what happens next for Steve Ballmer's Clippers? So if you think, as the NBA, if you think that this thing is just O-V-E-R, over. Well, just because the punishment came down, if you think that's the case, you are in for a rude awakening. Or some would say the great awakening, because this is about to go upside down, bizarro world nightmare. Steve Ballmer has FU money, multiplied by FU money. And now you've given Steve Ballmer, who's got a lot of free time on his hands, something even more dangerous. A grudge. Hell hath no fury, like an aristocrat scorned. And mark my words, Steve Ballmer is not just going to sit there with his legs crossed and take this. He can afford to make spite a line item in the Clippers' annual budget. We're talking the old video game in the arcade, Rampage is what we're talking about. You don't humiliate one of the richest men in America. Last I checked, he was the seventh richest person in America. He's in the same table. He's at the same table with Jeff Bezos and Elon Musk and people like that. And so you don't do what the NBA did and then expect him, Ballmer, to send Adam Silver a box of truffles. I don't believe that's going to happen. So Ballmer's probably sitting on his mega yacht drinking a Dos Equis right now, because he became the most interesting man in basketball. I don't always circumvent the salary cap, but when I do, I prefer Kawhi. See the commercial writes itself. Now, you know the old advice about not tickling a sleeping dragon, right? We've all heard that somewhere along the way in some kind of fairy tale. So the NBA walked into the cave. They went to the back left-hand side of the cave, not the right. Because there was nothing right. They went to the left-hand side of the cave, okay? So they walked in, and there was a fork in the cave. They could have gone right. There's nothing right. So they went left. They walked over to the left in the cave, okay? You got the picture in your head? So they walked over to the left. They're in the cave, and they, for some reason, Adam Silver, one of the reptilians, was holding a feather duster in one hand, and then he poked the fire-breathing dragon with the other and then used the feather duster. So that means now Steve Ballmer can now go full Al Davis. He's already got an army of lawyers. Sue, a boy named Sue. Sue everybody. Release the Kraken. And I'm not talking about the hockey team in Seattle. And turn litigation into recreational activity. He's got ammunition. If the league, and this was the story that came out a couple weeks ago, and obviously came from the Clippers based on what we know now, but that laid out his defense plan, that the league previously had allowed endorsement relationships involving players and companies, and they'd already set the precedent, and that allowed sponsors to pay players. And so that's their argument. Now, whether that's true or not, I don't know, and you don't know, and I do know who's going to win the lawyers here. This becomes Disneyland's haunted mansion. Because if you think Kawhi Leonard was the only player getting money under the table, well, you're in for a rude welcome to Realityville. Because this has been going on for the top 1% to 2% of players now for a while. Does that mean it is as deep as Kawhi Leonard? Maybe not. It doesn't mean that it's not against the bylaws of the NBA. And so it's like the haunted mansion. Every time you think the ride is over, another skeleton pops out to do a dance right there out of the closet. So forget Lob City. That was years ago. The Clippers are now this generation of what, the off-court bad boys, move over Dennis Rodman, Rick Mahorn, and those old school Pistons from back in the day. The Clippers are now an outlaw franchise. And the NBA, they wanted them wearing a scarlet letter, and instead it handed them a leather jacket and gave Steve Ballmer the villain origin story that a nerdy older gentleman has been dying to get. So Steve Ballmer, this is still not the craziest thing that's happened to Ballmer. The all-time gold standard remains. Steve Ballmer in 07, almost 20 years ago, getting on stage in front of a bunch of Microsoft employees and saying, no one's going to buy the iPhone. Yeah, that did not go so well. All right, last word here. So we must put a bow on what has been a wild day in the NBA. So the question, who ends up with a sweetheart deal in this NBA punishment of the Clippers and all the draft picks and the fines and the suspensions, and we'll see if all this stuff holds up. Well, there's only one acceptable answer here, and it's Kawhi Leonard. Kawhi Leonard gets the ultimate all-inclusive package, and it's not even particularly close, because if my math is right here, he pays $700,000 in fine. And he pocketed, some reports say, $2 to $3 million. Who knows what he actually got? So let's say it's $2 million. So he has to pay $700,000. Using Maller math, that would mean he ended up benefiting $1.3 million. Or even if it's only $1.3 million, he made $600,000 of extra money. And more importantly, he gets the Altuve package. You know how Rob Manfred, the spineless, gutless commissioner of Major League Baseball, refused to punish Altuve? Hey, ump, check him for the buzzer, the cheating a-holes. Well, Kawhi Leonard, no suspension. And, much like George Springer of the cheating a-holes, Kawhi leaves the country on the transfer portal and is expected to return to Toronto like Caesar coming home from battle. And you talk about falling upward, right? Kawhi is the Typhoid Mary of the NBA. He is. I've determined he's the Typhoid Mary of the NBA. Everything looks fine on the outside. Kawhi, when he plays pretty well, right? So he looks perfectly fine. And la, la, la, la, la, la, zippity-doo-da, zippity-day. And yet everywhere the man goes, he leaves and there's another outbreak of the bubonic plague. Remember when in San Antonio he held a wildcat strike. He didn't want to play for the Spurs, and the fans hated him. And then he went off to Toronto and he won a championship. So everyone loved him, and I remember videos online of fans burning his jersey when he went off to play for the Clippers. And now we have the Clipper experience. The one common denominator is Kawhi Leonard. And if some of those draft picks are not restored, this becomes the single greatest hustle of our time. Now, I don't really care much about draft picks. However, Kawhi Leonard will have helped either directly or indirectly costing the Clippers 10 first-round draft picks, a couple of pick swaps, two-time MVP Shai Gilgeous-Alexander, who the late Jerry West wanted to keep, had an idea to be pretty good, and the Thunder said, well, we got to get him if you want Paul George. And they tried to convince Kawhi Leonard and Uncle Dennis that, hey, we should hold on to this guy. He's pretty good. No, no, I'm not going there unless I get Paul George. Well, Paul George can't play. Well, I'm not going to the Clippers unless I get Paul George. But Kawhi, trust me, he's not that good. He wants to play as a bad guy. Okay, I want to play with him. Okay, fine. We'll trade SGA. That makes sense. Okay, how'd that work out? Danilo Gallinari, who cares about that? And then all the fines and the suspensions. It's a hot stew. And let's not forget, though. Forget all the picks. I don't really care about those. 7 years of lazy river load management theater. He averaged, Kawhi Leonard, just 47 games a season. Right? And is very responsible for me disliking basketball. I used to love the NBA. I went to, over the years, probably thousands of basketball games in my life. I really only care about it for the playoffs. That's about it. And stories like this. And a lot of that is Kawhi. Just doesn't care about basketball playing, and it's just a bad situation. And he came to the Clippers, and coming home, and you know, all that, and everyone was all excited, and he leaves, and it's like a super fun sight as he exits. And yet somehow he walks away with essentially a parking ticket. That's it. That is some serious skullduggery by Kawhi Leonard. It really is. It is the Ben Maller Show. That's what this really is. If you would like to comment on any of this, you can give us a buzz right now. 877-99 on Fox. 877-996-6369. If you'd like to be part of the live radio show coming up later on the overnight, we've got this hour, the Who Am I game. Next hour, we'll have the instant trivia, Maller to the third degree. The riddle of the day. The riddle of the day comes up in hour number 3. You'll be gone by then. We'll also have Ask Ben, and that's guaranteed human answers to guaranteed human questions, at least as far as we can tell, because who knows? A lot of that stuff on the social media is fake. But we'll have Ask Ben in hour 3, and then later on hour 4, I believe it, 4 hours of talk radio live overnight. And save overnight talk radio before they take it away from you. Fact or fiction will be coming your way in hour number 4. So we'll get to all that. But straight ahead, the angry letter. If you want to chime in on this, and I have a feeling it will not be that difficult to have many people yelling and screaming with pitchforks. 877-99 on Fox, on X, at Ben Maller, the angry letter. We'll get to that, and we will do it next. However, it is time now. You know what time it is. It's time for some sweet-smelling bull. Weeble. It's the A Block. What hour is it?
1: Number 1.
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0: The Ben Maller Show on Fox Sports Radio. It's an old school kind of vibe. As we hang out together, big story everyone's yapping about here, the People's Team, the Clippers. Everyone wishes they'd had a boss like Steve Ballmer. Man, pay you money under the table. That's the way to go. Can all bosses be more like Steve Ballmer? Well, the Clips got dinged by the NBA. I don't think it's as big a deal as everyone's making it out to be. I don't really care about the draft picks. It's not my money. But we're reacting to that. 877-99 on Fox. That's 877-996-6369. If you'd like to be part of the live radio show, you can also hit us up on the X machine and send your comments in, care of at Ben Maller. Also, don't forget, hour three, it's Ask Ben, hashtag Ask Ben. Very original. That'll be coming up in hour number three. You can say hello to La Reina, the corn dog of the show right there. Say hello to her.
1: And, hi, Bill.
0: Don't talk to me. FSR Tech Queen and Coop a Loop. Available right over there to the right. It's out of Coop at A Bronco Fan. That's A Bronco Fan. Your comments can and will be used against you in the court of sports radio. So please, please act accordingly. All right, coming up, we'll get to the angry letter. The angry letter, which I always enjoy. There's the famous story about Abraham Lincoln back in the day, and he had a drawer on his desk back in the day where he would keep his angry letters. And it's a famous story that's been told. I don't know how many people know about it these days, because I don't think they're teaching this much anymore in school. But I learned about it, I thought it was good. So, well, I'll tell you more about it in a minute. I don't want to give it away right now, but we'll get to that story, the angry letter. Watch out for the angry letter, because it's apparently back in vogue. It's back in style. So we'll get to that. We'll take your calls as well at 877-99 on Fox, and I'm sure the comments here are going to be very civil, level-headed, and not emotional. Not emotional. Jason writes in, he says, Ballmer got fleeced like he was Maller running the Clipper franchise. He'll win in the end. He'll win in the end. And it's to the point where I'm telling you, if this goes the way it's headed, unless the NBA bows down and gives some picks back and lowers the fine, which is unlikely, it's not out of the realm of possibility. Ballmer will get to the point with Adam Silver where they wish they had just kept Donald Sterling as the owner of the Clippers. Yeah. Ferg Dog writes in, he says, did you hear your buddy David Vasse made a bet that if the Dodgers didn't win, he'd walk home from Dodger Stadium? Do you think he'll be a man of his word and pay off the bet like you always do, or will he weasel out of it? Yeah, so I'll tell you what Vasse is going to do. You know, he's a bit of a snake. You know, hangs out with his buddy there, Blake Snell. So Vasse will probably put a tent in the parking lot at Dodger Stadium and say that he's homeless and that's where he's sleeping. So I wouldn't put that past him there. Yeah, and I did pay off, as you know, my Rocky Mountain Oysters bet. Years ago, Ferg Dog, before you were listening, there was a famous bet to walk to Tucson, Arizona. There was this basketball coach named Lute Olson and the Arizona Wildcats. And
2: weaseled out of that one, too.
0: No, I did not. There was a game. Arizona was up by a gazillion points with a few minutes to go against the Fighting Illini, and they somehow blew the game. And I had said I would walk to Tucson, and I had everything mapped out. I knew exactly what roads I would take to walk from L.A. to Tucson, Arizona. And then I was told by management, the great late Andrew Ashwood, may he rest in peace, that I would not make it out of my home, certainly wouldn't make it to Riverside or San Bernardino, and that I would die. So they chose to not have me do that. Yeah.
2: Convenient that the person that can validate this story is no longer with us.
0: Well, I wish he was alive, but he was a great boss, but he's unfortunately crossed over the pearly gates. He's having a cup of coffee with Jeannie in Medford right now. Late night drug tester writes in, says, this is the second time Adam Silver stood up to the Clippers ownership. If he was this tough on the players, there wouldn't be tanking or load management. That is true. How come Adam Silver has no balls, no hair on his chest or his head, and then when it comes to the Clippers, oh yeah, he's throwing the Thor's hammer down. What's up with that? Nostradinus writes in from a team that had their fluke championship run last year. He says, LA sports fans should be less concerned about the Clippers cheating. Oh, and cheating. I didn't cheat anybody. And fully concerned about the Rams breaking the bank for an over-the-hill former player who's going to be injured most of the season. But you can tell the sound, the tone of that writing by Nostradinus. That is a man who is scared. That is the tone of someone who knows it's all over. It's all over. And the Seahawks are going to need an actual 12th man on the field, like a player, a 12th player to stop that Ram juggernaut. Yeah, that's true. Nature Boy used AI and says the Justin Cooper version of the most interesting man. There you go. Mark the Walker, he's wandering around Rochester. And he says, top-notch opening monologue, Ben. Also, in light of the earth-shattering news that the Rams have 11 captains, I'd like to break the equally huge story that my local Taco Bell recently switched from two-ply to one-ply toilet paper. More details as they become available. Thank you for that, Mark the Walker there. And I love the fact that that monologue resonated with you where it's still in the back of your head. Still in the back of your head, Mark, that 11 captains on the LA Rams that was brought up on this show by request. By request. I'm pretty easy. I get a lot of messages. I don't write back to hardly anybody, but I do check the messages often, and that was a popular message. So take that. What do we got here? Let's see. Rob says Ballmer and the Clippers getting it handed to them. And even though they own L.A., a tough day. Well, it's not. You know, they do own L.A. They got the better arena. They got all those urinal cakes over there at the, in the hood in Inglewood. So that's true. And it's fine. Just don't have any draft picks, which who cares? Who cares? There you go. Somebody I've never heard of who appears to be a burner account. Should I even bother reading this? They have three followers. I don't know. I won't read that. Spock's Weed writes in. Says we need a Ben Maller financial poop report for Steve Ballmer. Get an intern to get the stat. Figure out mine. It's at 0.856 for a 3-minute bathroom break. Calling Stuart Varney. Yeah, get him online. We'll get him on right now. Kyle writes in, says Kawhi is free and clear to play for the Raptors. Toronto is hyped. Well, he'll be great for those 37 games that he plays or whatever. He'll be really good for those 37 games. All right, let's go to the phones. And eeny, meeny, miny, moe. Let's say hello to, who should we start with? Let's go to Andrew, who's in Bakersfield. Hello, Andrew. Welcome.
1: Hello, Ben. Are you ready for the lob? How are you?
0: Do you care?
1: If you were any better. Okay, so you're, as a Clipper fan, possibly, you're muddling the waters here. He said that they woke up a sleeping dragon in Steve Ballmer and that he's just going to sue and keep suing. And then you mentioned the other people that may have done the same type of thing.
0: Yeah.
1: But that doesn't change the ground that the NBA has to punish Silver. He can't just say,
0: It does, and here's why. Because Steve Ballmer has no reason to keep that stuff a secret now. He can say, you know, there's rumors on the internet about Jalen Brunson getting payment. Does that tarnish the Knicks championship? I don't know if he did. There's rumors the Lakers have been up to some funny business over the years. So if you start naming names and then the NBA, there'll be no draft, which I'm all for. Just get all the draft picks. Everyone loses their draft picks except like Sacramento because they don't have enough money to pay people to go to Sacramento. And everyone, just get rid of everything. Get rid of the draft. And that's it. You've now changed the precedent. So I'm all for it. But hey, it's great for my business. I've got years and years of Maller monologues about lawsuits that Steve, you know, or this lawsuit and Steve Ballmer and, you know, drag through the legal system and appeals and going to higher courts. And I'm there for it. I think this is wonderful. I'm always looking for content, and this is going to be a great content story. So from my perspective, from a business perspective, it's great for what I do.
1: But Ballmer can't say, yeah, but they did it too. Good job, Mr. Silver. Thanks, Ben.
0: Let's say hello to, who do we have next? Let's see here. Eeny, meeny, miny, moe. Let's go to Robert, who's in La La Land somewhere. Hello, Robert. What's going on? You're on the Ben Maller Show on Fox. Hello, Robert. Welcome.
3: Hey, Ben. First time, long time. I got to say, as a Clipper fan, I need to be talked off a ledge. This is crazy that a cancer that, you know, gets paid under the table makes us trade for Paul George, and neither one of them can play a full season. Then we lose all our draft picks, and the minute we get a draft pick better than Michael Candy, we end up trading him away for this piece of garbage named Paul George. Honestly, I feel like this happened so Ballmer can move the team to Seattle.
0: No, no, he's not moving the team to Seattle. They're going to get an expansion team in the next couple of years. You know, you don't have to worry about that. You just got to look at it this way. Just look at it this way. Just say, hey, this is going to be like the old Clippers, you know, where they had, you know, guys that weren't very good, like Ola Candy, and, you know, Darius Miles was all hype. He wasn't all that good. And, Chris Wilcox, Chris Kamen.
3: Chris Kamen should have his jersey retired, actually.
0: Well, let's not get crazy. Maybe at Central Michigan, possibly, but not. Let's not get crazy here. But you just got to look at it like it's back in those days where they just drafted a bunch of turds. And so just think those five picks would have been failed picks. Most first-round picks don't work out anyway. They don't. So that's just another failed pick. And now they really need this guy, Keaton Wagler, who they drafted this year from the Pacer pick. They need him to be really good. And if he's really good, that'll be a foundational player for them. And they're going to have to figure some stuff out. But I don't like the draft. I'm not bummed out by it. Now, I didn't see the fine print. Can they still acquire draft picks? Like, if they lost their draft picks, but if, like, this trade for Kawhi Leonard happens, they end up getting some first-round draft picks. Can they keep those or they can't have those? I don't know how that works. Or here's what the other thing you do. You could just trade up and get like the 30, you know, the first pick of the second round, which would be a first-round pick, because if there's only, you know, take away a pick by the Clippers, then there's one less pick in the first round. So you can circumvent it that way. Just make sure to trade for the top pick in the second round. It is the Ben Maller Show. We'll get to that angry letter story. Here's the Who Am I game. The Giants, Rafael Devers, playing on a terrible team. Devers became the second MLB player in the modern era to homer and draw multiple walks in three straight games. The other player to do it was me. Again, the Gigantes, Rafael Devers, became the second MLB player in the modern era to homer and draw multiple walks in three straight games. The other was me. Who am I? That's the question. The answer, we'll get to it, and we will do it next. However, it is the B Block. What hour is it? Let's find out right now. Here we go.
4: Number one.
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0: 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It's a little thing we call the Fifth Hour Podcast. This Friday, we'll have the post-game recap on the epic Maller meet and greet in Las Vegas, Nevada. The good, the bad, the ugly from that. 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That is a spinoff of this show, the longest-running spinoff of a radio show. 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So check out the Fifth Hour podcast every single weekend. Thank you, thank you, thank you. We will pay off the Who Am I game in a moment. I did want to mention this. I did a little rant earlier about the angry letter, the lost art of the unsent angry letter. And Abraham Lincoln, when he felt like he wanted to rip someone a new one, he would compose what he called a hot letter. And he'd put all the anger, all the nasty things you could say about another human being. And he'd write them all out, and then he'd put them aside until he calmed down. And then he'd write, never sent, never signed. And he had in a drawer in his desk, he left all these unsent angry letters to people. Well, the Clippers, they decided to click send on their angry letter. They sent out a public note slamming Adam Silver for violating his promises for due process and fundamental fairness. It says Steve Ballmer spent nearly $50 million in legal fees, paying lawyers at the behest of the NBA, produced 30,000 plus documents, supplied 20 plus witnesses, 30 interviews. Clippers claim thousands of employee hours. I mean, this is a very long letter, a lot of detail there, and very angry letter. And I enjoyed reading it, and I look forward to the coming litigation, which will be dropping here soon. Here's the Who Am I game. The Gigantes, Rafael Devers. I hope you like San Francisco. Good weather. Well, not great weather, but good ballpark and nice place to live and a terrible baseball team. The Giants, Rafael Devers, became the second MLB player in the modern era to homer and draw multiple walks in three straight games. The other was me. Who am I? That is the question. What is the answer? Rod, the ambassador of Bakersfield, going Barry Bonds. Kyrie Irving from Femi, the top Uber Eats driver there in Minnesota. Who else do we have? Page down. Alf, the alien opiner, going with Fergie Dog, available in New England. Oh, look at that. David got this right. Bad job by him, obviously cheating. Rob the Goat Man from Robbie the Mariner fan. Luke Appling from Eek in Roseville, Minnesota. Lucky Tony from Maller Prop Guy. Look at Lucky Tony, lean and mean, man. My guy, Lucky Tony. Bears. What else do we have? Benchwarmer Rob Lertzema from Curmudgeon Wayne in Duluth. Tony Fernandez, great player. The late Tony Fernandez from James. Who else do we have? Bernie Fratto on sabbatical from Larry D. George the Animal Steele from Los Gringos. I met him, by the way. Good, nice man. Do you have an answer, Lorena? Please.
1: I'm going with Stanley Elnatz.
0: Lorena, you sound really healthy. You got that sexy voice. man, just a man killer. No, the correct answer would be none other than Ted Williams. Teddy Ballgame in 1954. The old Red Sox.
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1: In baseball, Austin Wells came up big for the Yankees.
11: 1-2, the pitch to Wells, swung on, bouncing ball right side, throw, goes into right field. Here comes Rosario, here comes Cabby, throws to the plate, not in time. Austin Wells rings the bell, a two-run single here in the top of the 10th.
1: You heard it all on the Yankees radio network. They held on 6-3 to beat the Angels in Anaheim, while the Cardinals held on 8-6 to beat the Dodgers in 10 innings. And LA manager Dave Roberts told the media that shutting down Shohei Ohtani as a pitcher for the season is an option. The Brewers had a 9-5 win over the Cubs in Chicago, while the Astros blanked the White Sox 2-0. And in the NBA, the league has stripped the Clippers of five first-round draft picks and fined them $30 million for circumventing the salary cap. Additionally, they have suspended owner Steve Ballmer for 1 year. I'm Monty Bolaños.
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Well, it has been said over the years that many who go to Vegas do not end up winning. There is another example of that, a very prominent example of that. Welcome in the beginning of another hour of the Ben Maller Show. We are in the air everywhere. Just some ordinary people. Yeah, that's it. We're just on a journey into the world of words. A lot of words. We love our words. We certainly do. Coast to coast, border to border, and beyond on the vast and candidly powerful microphones of FSR emanating live from the climate as we undergo sports climate change on a nightly basis every hour. On the hour, guaranteed human from the world-famous Fox Sports Radio studios where Sean the Hood Guy, Jerome in Charleston, bring it home, Jerome, and Gunner from Minnesota. We hear rumors that Gunner's now working the dreaded day shift for now, but they all agree this show is an express ride, and not just any express ride. 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So our lead this hour, from Lost Wages, Nevada, a fine city. We had a great weekend in Vegas. Everyone's so kind there. Have a lot of loyal minions to the show that live in Vegas. Dante out there at the liquor store, though he's getting upgraded over to the Circa. He's going to have a job over there, and we're happy for Dante. And you got Big Balls Bob and Tammy in Vegas and all the others that I'm not naming right now, and they're yelling at me, "Hey, what about me, Maller?" All right, calm down. So the news out, the Raiders have made a decision. And that is our lead this hour. The Raiders officially naming the rotting carcass of Kirk Cousins as QB number one. And he will begin the season beating out the top pick in the 2026 NFL draft, Fernando Mendoza, as he will be sitting that one out. If you saw this or not, perhaps you missed it. Mendoza, all that hype, and I mentioned how embarrassing this was for Mendoza when he was not getting the first team reps in training camp, and how that was a joke. And of course, the Raider fan base, some of them not the brightest, got very upset, and very emotional. And I get it. You know, we've been kicked in the ankles quite a bit over the years, and this is another kick in the ankles. Yeah, all that losing, all that tanking for this guy, really? So first-year coach, y'all tell me this guy's a prodigy, Clint Kubiak. We'll see about that. Well, Kubiak said that Cousins played really good football and had a strong offseason in training camp and earned it. Of course, no one watches training camp or offseason workouts, so who cares about that? And playing really good football, under what measurement was he playing really good football? Anyway, it's all a good jumping-off point. Let us discuss the question, what do you make

Texans over Fernando Mendoza as the starting quarterback. This is a pure humiliation situation for the Raiders. And there's no other way to look at this. No other, unless you're wearing your Raider onesie, that's it, and your little Raider sippy cup. You don't spend a year intentionally losing like the Raiders did last year, tanking a season away, to get the top pick in the draft, the number one overall pick, Fernando Mendoza, and then discover, well, wait a minute, assembly required. No, no, no, there's no assembly required with the top pick in the draft. You're supposed to be, Mendoza's supposed to be a plug and play. Apparently, the plug wasn't included. They bought it on Temu. They should have bought it on Amazon. Bad job by them. The Raiders just wasted a season of football to draft a developmental quarterback. And many of you seem perfectly fine with that, which tells me you're not that bright. I get it. I understand. You do not draft a project at number one. You don't do it. This is like buying the most expensive mega mansion so you can brag to all your friends. I'm telling you, the nicest mega mansion, the most bathrooms, the most bedrooms. It's got the biggest pool on the block. It's the greatest mega mansion. Everyone's impressed. They look at it like, oh my God. And then you go in there and you realize, well, wait a minute. I need to call Roto-Rooter. Well, why do you need to call Roto-Rooter? Because the plumbing isn't hooked up. Well, why is the plumbing not hooked up? I don't know, but it looks nice on the outside. Remember Indiana's little run there to the title? God. You guys, even Jamarcus Russell started week one for the old Oakland Raiders. Do you understand that? This is how embarrassing. He's not even as good as Jamarcus Russell. Kirk Cousins won the job. That tells you infinitely more about Fernando Mendoza than it does about Kirk Cousins. The Raiders saying we're developing Mendoza is NFL code. It's a dog whistle for we really effed this up and this guy isn't anywhere close to being ready and might never be ready. If 38-year-old Captain Kirk, I like the guy's career and all that, you know, it's been good for business, sucking in every primetime game. The good thing about playing for the Raiders, you don't have to worry about primetime games very often. Captain Kirk, at this point, after three stink bomb seasons, all right, Vikings didn't want him back. Falcons kicked him out of town. In fact, the moment he got to Atlanta, they drafted a quarterback because they knew he couldn't play. And the better option in September is Kirk Cousins. And, okay, so Mendoza was overdrafted in April. That's what that means. That's it. All right, page two. We now move to the fast lane. College football. A new excerpt that several of you sent below the Mason-Dixon line my way. I think the book's called Lane Being Lane. So the excerpts of the book made their way around the interweb. And it details Lane Kiffin, his years at Alabama, when he was the Crimson Tide offensive coordinator for Nick Saban, from 2014 to 2016. Now, a lot of this stuff popped up back in those days, but, you know, time flies by, and it's hard to believe it's been this long, and yet it has. So Lane Kiffin's wife and kids remained in California, right? So his wife and kids were back in California, and let's just say Lane Kiffin decided he wanted to enjoy his life a little bit there in Tuscaloosa, and he enjoyed all the good bars in Tuscaloosa as the marriage went up and away. It went sideways there. So in the book, Nick Saban reportedly instructed one of the Alabama staffers to, quote, just keep him away, Lane Kiffin, away from the sorority girls. Former Alabama staffer and the great name Josh Booty, Mr. Booty, recalled that Lane Kiffin asked bar employees to introduce him to the hotties. It's, I think most men, they go into a bar, where the hotties at. Now, one friend feared that Lane Kiffin was such an alcoholic that he would drink himself to death and recalled him crying over effing up his life. Now, this also, these excerpts of this book also revisit one of the great internet stories, those of you that are too young or didn't pay attention to the internet back then, the legendary Joey Freshwater, one of my favorite characters in college football history. If you've never heard of Joey Freshwater, that is the alias that Lane Kiffin supposedly used. He denied it.

0: tend to think that there was a Joey Freshwater alias, not quite as good as Ron Mexico, my favorite Atlanta Falcon quarterback, the great Ron Mexico. But anyway. All right, question. How suspicious is the timing of these Lane Kiffin stories right before college football and the first real opportunity for Lane Kiffin to show the world what he's like at LSU? And then eventually LSU plays Ole Miss here shortly. So how suspicious is the timing on this? So I looked at the Maller scorecard, and this is what's called a CM situation, calculated madness. And I do believe, based on circumstantial evidence, that this is a payback situation from Ole Miss with a dish best served, piping hot in Vanity Fair, because this story's out of Vanity Fair. They ran a bunch of the excerpts of this upcoming Lane Kiffin book. And so it looks to me, based on what I'm seeing here, like they're reheating decade-old Joey Freshwater leftovers in a casserole in the microwave, and they're serving them up with an ice-cold smear beer, a frosty mug of character assassination for Lane Kiffin. And yeah, these stories stem from Lane, the boozing era on a booze cruise for Lane during his Alabama days, as we've talked about. But you do wonder how much Ole Miss helped roll down the manure wagon, pushing it downhill there. Is it true that jilted boosters of Ole Miss helped grease the skids to ensure that the mud arrived just as LSU begins the $90+ million Lane Kiffin experience? Inquiring minds would like to know. So forget the mineral baths at Glen Ivy Hot Springs. Lane went directly to Club Mud. He went over to Club Mud. Kiffin claiming that he's been sober since 2021. And right on cue, despite that claim, right on cue, his Poltergeist, the greatest hits album from his Poltergeist here, is back on the jukebox. So there you go. That's SEC, not revenge porn. It's revenge theater at its finest. Now, speaking of that, the gift that keeps on giving, staying in college football, and this does involve Lane Kiffin and his need for professional football players on LSU. So the Georgia athletic director, or actually not director, the attorney general, that's a little higher than athletic director, the attorney general of Georgia, somebody named Chris Carr, I am told. I don't live in Georgia, and I don't know all my attorney generals. But this guy, Chris Carr, is urging the Southeastern Conference commissioner, the SEC commissioner, Greg Sankey, to use, quote, all measures available, including suspending or removing LSU from the conference. If the Tigers do use former NFL players, the attorney general in the state of Georgia is calling for the Southeastern Conference to excommunicate Louisiana State. Now, Carr threatened all legal means necessary, declaring, this is my favorite part, college athletes are for college athletes only. I'm sure he started laughing after that. Now, the dispute centers on the former Ole Miss players, Lane Kiffin's old guys, Daquan Wright and Xavier Harris, who joined the NFL for training camp, and then said, well, I kind of want to go back. I'll go play for Lane. Now, a Louisiana judge did rule that the Southeastern Conference cannot punish schools for using these players who return after signing NFL contracts. Of course, this will be appealed and go to a higher court, and it'll go to likely a federal court. Now, the SEC penalties that they claim they're going to issue if you play one of these NFL guys is a half-season coaching suspension, fines worth 50% of the sport's annual budget, and a loss of conference voting rights, and also a partridge in a pear tree. So the question, which is more ridiculous? LSU campaigning to use former NFL players and apparently going to court with Lane Kiffin being the ringleader, or the Attorney General of Georgia trying to get LSU kicked out, threatening to kick LSU out of the Southeastern Conference? So this is all-encompassing, Southern fried football at its absolute greatest. It's just different, right? Deep fried in Looney Tunes batter. And here comes another political goober parachuting in from thousands of feet in the sky, screaming about protecting the integrity of college sports. And so is LSU and Coach Lane Kiffin really the great menace of Western civilization? At least they didn't use student athlete. They instead said college athletes or college athletics are for college athletes only. Of course, they're getting paid. It's semi-professional football. Now, what about Texas? There's a lineman, Cole Hudson, who returned for a fifth year after wearing NFL laundry. He was at rookie minicamp with the Browns and the Cowboys. And so I don't remember there being an emergency siren for that. I don't see that. The whole mason jar of moonshine, the whole mason jar of moonshine is actually about the courts. It's not about the players. It's not about Lane Kiffin. It's about the courts. If LSU gets a judge to rule and confirm the original ruling that these players are eligible, the Southeastern Conference can go pound sand with a rubber mallet. All right, they can go try to dredge the ocean. It doesn't matter. Conference rule books, last I checked, and I'm never wrong about these things, do not supersede court orders. Understand? Okay, you do. So spare me the sanctimonious sermons. I don't like what LSU is doing and Lane Kiffin at all. I think it's rather silly. That said, if it is allowed by the court system, there's not much the SEC can do. And Georgia had a former player involved in they had a bunch of guys that were speed racing, and the most famous, the fatal streetcar accident. And I don't remember as many political grandstanding moments from people in Georgia over the sacred honor of playing on Saturday. So it's, of course, integrity based on the situation. In this case, it's just some political guy peacocking around and trying to get some attention, and obviously it worked because here we are talking about it on the radio. So, guilty as charged, clearly. Absolutely. All right, is the Ben Maller Show. If you'd like to be part of it, you can talk about Cialotti. You still want to yap about the Clippers. You didn't get in last hour. You can do that. The NBA slamming the Clips, losing a bunch of draft picks and fines and suspensions and all that stuff as they got to guzzle down their punishment with a spoonful of sugar. It's supercalifragilisticexpialidocious, unless it's not. 877-99 on Fox, also on X, at Ben Maller. That's at Ben Maller, if you'd like to be part of the program. And straight ahead, it's a little Tiger time. It's a little Tiger time. And somebody who we thought would never, ever even get a taste of playing in the NFL again. Well, it seems like they're getting at least a sampler of NFL life. We'll get to that, and we will do it next. However, it is a block party kind of a day. It's the A block, and let's see what hour it is right
1: Number
0: now.
1: Number two.
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0: show on Fox Sports Radio as we roll on through the overnight. Yapping about the failed number one pick. At this point, we do the show right now, and Fernando Mendoza, holy crap. How bad do you have to be not to beat out Kirk Cousins? Holy moly. Another debacle for Tom Brady. Can't say that, though. Tom Brady's the patron saint. 877-99 on Fox is the call-in number. You can also hit us up on the X machine. Next hour is Ask Ban and Friends. Your questions, our answers. That's next hour on the program, so check that out. Send questions in right now at hashtag Ask Ben, or just be part of the conversation. See, the thing about it is, unlike some podcast that's recorded at noon while guys are having lattes, like Kelsey and those guys, we're live. We're grinding away on the overnight is what we're doing. So you can be part of the show. You can't really do that on a pre-recorded broadcast. But if you're listening live, it's an advantage you have. At Ben Maller on X. You can also say hello to La Reina. It's right there. FSR Tech Queen.
1: Hi, Bill.
0: Lorena did not take the advice of raw garlic when you start feeling sick. She did not do that, and now she is suffering the effects of some kind of viral illness she has.
1: Do you want to hear me blow my nose?
0: I think I'm good. Oh. Although there are some guys that would probably pay for that, but I'm not one of those people. So I'm not, not one. Koopa Loop is here at A Bronco Fan. That's A Bronco Fan if you'd like to be part of the show. Say hello to him that way, and your comments can and will be used against you in the court of sports radio. So please, I beg of you, act appropriately, because if not, it'll come back and bite you, and you don't want that. All right, we will get to the calls in a minute. Also, a little Tiger time for you. And what is that all about? Well, you're going to find out. I know, it's very exciting. What could that Tiger time be about? You have no idea. It's an amazing thing. I understand. All right. What do we have on the X machine? Let's see here. I did see Supermarket Steve said that Shaquille O'Neal apparently said that when he went to the Lakers, they got him not one, not two, but three movie roles as part of his deal. Well, that's one example. There have been some other examples with the Lakers where some funny business happened. But listen, I think this just happens all the time in the NBA. And, you know, for some reason, because that little weasel podcast guy got all upset and made a note of that, they made a big deal. But we'll see. We'll see what comes of this. I'm looking forward to it. It's going to be a lot of fun. A lot of billable hours, the Clipper thing, lawsuits, up the wazoo, and that's always good for business. Discovery is a wonderful thing, and I cannot wait to see all that. Femi, the top Uber Eats driver in Minnesota, says, I will never forget the night in 2019 when the Kawhi trade to the Clippers was announced. Big Ben was invited as a guest by the Jason Smith Show. You were so excited like a giddy teenager. I don't know what you're talking about. I was totally professional. I have no idea what you're talking about. What else we have? The Baltimore Freeloader account writes in, says, I thought we might get a four-hour Clipper monologue tonight. Bad job by me missing hour one. I think Ballmer ever charged Uncle Dennis for a meal, and more importantly, to make up the financial loss, will he squeeze the media on food? I don't think that will. There's not enough media to make the money back. If there was, they would do it. Ryan in San Diego writes and says, when I heard the news about the Clippers today, Ryan in San Diego says, I just want to know who goofed. I've got to know. That'd be Adam Silver. Is going to have the wrath of a fire-breathing dragon. And as much fun as you want to make of Steve Ballmer, at least he's not the whoever that woman is who bought the Padres. Holy crap. My God. Michael in Torrance. Padres have had some bad owners. That seems like it's she's going to be right in the top five. Michael in Tulsa writes and says, Ben, my odds of College game day being in Oxford when LSU is at Mississippi on September 19th are just slightly lower than Anthony in Louisiana giving a shout out to his cousin Lorena or Marcel in Brooklyn and the Leprechaun not fighting. I don't know what you're talking about. How dare you? How dare you? There you are. All right. What else do we have here? Blah, blah, blah, blah, blah. Bozo, the district attorney, says Jacoby Brissett started over Drake May in May's rookie year. I think that sitting behind an experienced quarterback worked out pretty good, well, for May and the Patriots. Well, you're assuming the position, Bozo, because you're a Bozo, that Drake May would not have been good anyway. This is always the false assumption that one makes, that somehow sitting there and standing makes you a better player. That is a false assumption. It is a flaw in the human condition. That's the way it is there. Absolutely. Shea writes in, he says, at the intro of your show where the people are cheering and probably standing up with a thunderous ovation and so excited when your show is beginning, he says, is that real? Yes, we have a studio audience, Shea. I know you're not that smart. I realize that. You're on the dumb side. But we have a studio audience, and they just decide to cheer every hour. It's very kind of them to do that. I do appreciate it. I mean, they don't have to do it. They decide they would like to do it. All right, let's take some phone calls now. Let's say hello, eeny, meeny, miny, moe. Let's say hello to Hollering James. Is Hollering James in the hospital, or is Hollering James out of the hospital? Inquiring minds would like to know. Hello, James.
2: They have released the beast. And no, he's not from the East. He's from the Midwest. Where
0: is
2: the best?
0: We'd like to let all the affiliates know Hollering James is on the prowl. Hollering James is on the prowl.
2: And he has a new number for Tammy in Montana. If you want to take it down, Ben, you can give it to her, and she can call me personally.
0: I will. How about this? I'll have Coop get the number, and then if he does give it to me, sometimes I don't get the number. If he gives it to me, I will then pass it on to I will contact Tammy and send her the number. How about that? All right? Would that make
2: perfect.
0: You happy? Would that make you happy?
2: Happy. That makes you happy and my hair is not nappy.
0: Okay.
2: Like
0: wonderful.
2: Louisiana man. Hey, Ben,
0: how can we help you? What's going on with you?
2: I got a hot take. What do you think on the deal with the Minnesota Timberwolves and the Minnesota Vikings cutting Max Brosmer. Am I saying the name right? Is it Max?
0: No.
2: Mad Max? They put him on the practice squad. He might be in jeopardy of a job. And they kept a jersey that Tammy in Montana sent me. They kept J.J. McCarthy.
0: Yeah. Yeah, they did. Well, why would you care about the quarterback they got? He wasn't any good. So who cares? Brosmer sucked. It doesn't matter. You have plenty of quarterbacks that suck. You don't need another one that sucks.
2: Yeah, but I don't think J.J. McCarthy. They should have given Brosmer a chance. They should have went with four quarterbacks.
0: Yeah, that's good. How many quarterbacks do you play at one time, James?
2: You play one quarterback at a time.
0: Okay. Okay. So if you play one quarterback at a time. You got to understand, Kyler's not a full quarterback. He's half a quarterback. Kyler Murray's half quarterback. He's half there, and then half the time his mind's worried about the latest video game, you know, whatever's out,
2: yeah,
0: Call of Duty.
2: Too
0: so
2: many video games. Hey, you know what? I think Lorena should get a video game on porn and have Kyler Murray play that.
0: What are you talking about?
2: Games. Them are the kind of video games I watch.
0: There's porn video games?
3: That's enough of James.
0: All right. Thank you, James. All right. Jeez. No, James, that's just a porn. That's not a video game. All right, let's go now to the top connoisseur of barbecue food. If you ever want to know where to eat, barbecue in Tucson, Arizona, at College Town in the desert southwest, you have to ask Mike in Tucson. Hello, Mike in Tucson. Welcome.
4: Hey, Ben, how you doing? All this Lane Kiffin talk reminds me of when Al Davis, you didn't want to draft DeMarcus Russell. He's a great quarterback. Get over it. But Mendoza's taking a lot of heat, man. But he did play with the ones. And I just think we're not the laughing stock of AFC West, Ben.
0: You just drafted a guy number one overall, and he couldn't beat out Kirk Cousins. See, that's a laughing stock. That's a laughing stock.
4: Well, Ben, you took a load management day off last Thursday when I finally called in. It's been a while.
0: No, I did not take a load management. The company didn't get me a studio. We were supposed to do the show from Vegas. They didn't get me a studio. I couldn't. There were logistics there. Otherwise, I would have done the show. I'd fully prepared to do the show. No load management. That was powers out of my control. I take it up with the company. I was ready to work. I was ready to go.
4: Well, Ben, okay, can we hear the Autumn Wind? You have the best voice, the Autumn Wind.
0: Lorena, the customer's always right. Can you find the Autumn Wind is a raider? Can you find that audio? Let's see if Lorena can find it here. And then
1: sure,
0: we'll
1: give me about 47 seconds.
0: All right, you'll have to fill 47 seconds. What is your favorite Lane Kiffin fired story? Do you have a favorite Lane? I guess you're going with Al Davis when he had the news conference to explain how terrible a coach Lane Kiffin was. We now have it. Here we go. The Autumn
3: Wind is a pirate blustering in from sea. With a rollicking song, he sweeps along, swaggering boisterously. His face is weather-beaten. He wears a hooded sash with a silver hat about his head and a bristling black mustache.
5: That's pretty good, huh? Want me to keep going?
6: Yeah, go ahead, man. Right. Keep going.
3: He growls as he storms the country, a villain big and bold. And the trees all shake and quiver and quake as he robs them of their gold. The Autumn Wind is a raider, pillaging just for fun. He'll knock you around and upside down and laugh when he's conquered and won!
4: So he was like,
0: "Are you talking? What are you doing? What are you talking to someone else? I just played the stupid thing you wanted. What are you doing, Mike? Oh my God! All right, hang up on him. Holy God! What did he just got? He got bored. Wait a minute. Is he still there? He asked for this. Oh my God!
5: I hung up on him.
0: Has anyone had? I was just thinking about this. This just popped into my head. I'm going to workshop this right now. Has there ever been a coach in modern times that has had more legendary removals of jobs than Lane Kiffin? Like, I don't know. You remember Coop when he coached the Raiders? I know it's been a long time. You were a young lad in 07. But Lane Kiffin got let go, and there was a public prosecution by Al Davis. And it was great. Lane accused him of insubordination, called him a flat-out liar. It was hilarious, right? Al got up there, had the whole overhead projector. It was great. And then when he was at Tennessee, he was fired, and there was a mob of people burning couches in the streets in Knoxville. They gathered around the complex, and the streets were barricaded. The students were blocking exits. There were small fires. It was like a demilitarized zone in Knoxville when Kiffin went off to USC. And then at SC, famously got fired on the tarmac. He got fired out of tarmac. The athletic director, Pat Hayden, told Kiffin he wanted to speak to him. When the team landed, I think they got smoked by Arizona State. They flew back to LA at like 3 a.m, and he got fired in some room at LAX. And that was it. And then what happened at Ole Miss? So that's pretty good. That's got to be the greatest trio of either firings or I'm leaving in modern coaching. So impressive work by Lane Kiffin. It's the way to go. Almost as good as Dorko the comedian in Honolulu, who's back. Dorko's so popular now, he does all these comedy gigs, it's hard to get a hold of him. Hello, Dorko the comedian. Welcome.
7: Oh, my God, Ben. Hi, how are you?
0: How's the comedy, Dorko? You're doing a lot of gigs there, getting on stage, dominating.
7: Well, for a guy born with one testicle, it's pretty good. It's going well.
0: Congratulations.
7: I'm thinking on
0: you and John Kruk. Well, he was born with two, I think, but yeah.
7: I'm thinking on the Raiders, all you got to do is look at Mark Davis's haircut, and that's everything you need to know about who their starting QB is going to be.
0: Yeah, you think that's the sign from the heavens right there?
7: Yeah. So, how is Vegas, baby?
0: Oh, it's great. I was bummed out. I thought you might show up. I know Vegas is like a suburb of Honolulu, where they have all the commercials for come to Vegas and gamble and all that, but you didn't see Dorco the comedian. We had a great time. Next year, you got to show up, Dorco, or we'll go to Hawaii. We'll do a Hawaiian aloha meet and greet in Honolulu somewhere.
7: Yeah, I was contemplating it. Vegas is considered the ninth island, but maybe, I don't know, when's the next one going to be? Another one this year, or we got to wait till 2027?
0: I'm not sure. It's hard to do them during football season. There's some chatter. We might do one more. We can do it in L.A. We can do one because Mad Jack wanted to do one in L.A., so we could do one in L.A. We need some time to promote it. It's likely the last one, but unless someone wants to step up and say, hey, I want to host it, and we can get you here and all that. So, but we'll let you know. You know, Dorco, we don't really promote these things, so, but we'll let you know. And next time we need jokes, Dorco. I demand jokes.
7: You know who to call. Hawaii's number one.
0: That's right. The top comic in all of Hawaii. The Dave Chappelle of Hawaii. Dave Chappelle's the top comic from Ohio, and Dorco's the top comic in Hawaii. So there it is. Time now for the Insta Trivia. We'll get to Mallory Third Degree. Here's the Insta Trivia. The Raiders, Fernando Mendoza, becomes the first number one overall quarterback drafted since blank not to start week one. It's been a minute. The Raiders, Fernando Mendoza, becoming the first top overall quarterback picked since blank not to start week one of the NFL season. That is the Insta Trivia. The answer, we'll get to it, and we will do it next. However, it is the B block, and what hour is it? Let's find out right now. Here we go.
8: Number two.
0: Well, the wait is over. 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

0: The Ben Maller Show on Fox Sports Radio as we roll on. Got Maller to the third degree coming up in a couple of minutes. 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We thank you in advance. Time now for the Insta Trivia. The Raiders. Fernando Mendoza. Becoming the very first number one overall pick since blank.
1: Number one.
0: To not start week one. Alf, the alien opiner from in between Worcester and Springfield, Mass., going with Chris Everett. Bruce Jenner from Femi. The top Uber Eats driver. Who else do we have? Trucker Joe going with, it's got to be Steve Ho You Fat. All right. A legendary name from the past. Their Rainbow Rifle Dorco from Maller Prop Guy. Quaker Hayfield from Not Blind Austin. I see what you did there. Leaf Garrett from Hugh on the Five. John Elway, guest by Paulie D. Ken Stabler from Analog Al. Alan got this right. Bad job by him. Steve Bartkowski from Mediocre Kabuki. Who else do we have? Page down. Jeff George from Chip and the Q's. Vinny Testaverde from our buddy JT the Wingman. Do you have an answer, please, Lorraine? It's not Matt Leinart. Yes, by Rebecca.
2: I'm going to go with Eric Dickerson.
0: Oh, he threw out the first pitch at the Angel game. That is incorrect, though. It is happy birthday, Eric Dickerson. I did some shows with him back in the day. Baker Mayfield is the answer. Baker Mayfield. Here we go. 2018 Browns. Tyrod Taylor started it instead of him. Go ahead there, Cupola, please.
3: Joey Porter Jr. was asked on Tuesday if he'll play week one without a new deal. He said, I don't know. I would have to talk to the guys upstairs and my agents about that one. Ben, do you think they'll get a deal done, or will we see a Le'Veon Bell-type situation?
0: Well, I don't think they're going to get a deal done, and it's the Steelers. And by the way, come on now. He's signed a, I think he's making, what is he, like $4 million or something like that for the Steelers. If you don't show up, that you should tarnish the man's reputation. You're getting paid, or you already have a contract. You're worried about your next contract. Next!
3: With every momentous occasion comes some Debbie Downers. With Stan Kroenke buying the Angels, Buster only reports that this makes Mike Trout trade more likely. We also have people speculating that Kroenke moves the team out of California. Ben, do you think either of those two things could happen?
0: No, the Angels aren't moving out of California. That's ridiculous. That's not going to happen. They have a loyal, even when they suck, they're still getting 2-3 million fans a year. They're not moving, and Trout is moving, though. Next!
3: A new report says the Mavericks want to play Kyrie Irving through January to build his value and then trade him at the deadline. Ben, do you see any scenario in which Kyrie Irving is still with Dallas at the end of the season?
0: Well, that's funny. They want to play him and then trade him. He doesn't play! All right? He's always hurt! What are we doing with Kyrie? How'd we do, Kubalu? There it is.
3: You failed. Trout's going nowhere.
0: Yeah.
4: Most people think child abuse is a bad parent problem.
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2: In baseball, the Cardinals took care of business in L.A.
22: First pitch to him is hit on the ground towards third base hit. Down the line. One run scores. Here comes another. Flying around third base is Sajacy. There's no play at the plate. A two-run double for Baez in the 10th inning. And the Cardinals lead 8-0. to 5.
2: You heard it on the Cardinals Radio Network. They held on 8-6 to beat the Dodgers in 10 innings. Austin Wells hit a 2 RBI single in the top of the 10th inning as the Yankees held on to defeat the Angels 6-3. The Tigers scored 5 runs in the 12th inning and held on to beat the Twins 11-6. The Astros blanked the White Sox 2-0, and the Brewers outscored the Cubs in Chicago 9-5. In tennis at the U.S. Open on the men's side, 2-seed Carlos Alcaraz dropped his first set, but won the next 3 to advance to the 3rd round. I'm Monty Bolaños.
21: 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Ben Maller's up.
0: Now to step up the ultrasonic bombardment.
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A little labor danger. Yeah, that's the ticket. Welcome in the beginning of another hour of the Ben Maller Show. We are in the air everywhere. The monarchy, the Maller monarchy, as we get hooked on the spoken word. Love the spoken word. Even though there's cameras in here, we still love the spoken word. Coast to coast, border to border, and beyond, on the best and markedly powerful microphones of FSR emanating live from the warmer, the bench warmer, a guaranteed human from the world famous Fox Sports Radio studios, where blind sea bass in Tennessee gives the old thumbs up. And I see Jerry in Rhode Island concerned about the Red Sox now. They've leveled off. 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And our lead this hour is from the CBA Talks. Always fun, that CBA Talk thing. Always compelling talk radio, unless it's not. I also want to let you know, we have Ask Ben coming up. So if you want to use your hashtag Ask Ben, get those questions in. We'll have that coming up later in the hour. Our lead, though, from the front lines of the labor battle royale, and the Major League Baseball players bracing for a very ugly labor situation that will likely take at least some, if not all, of the 2027 season away. The current CBA expires after the World Series. If you have not heard the latest, perhaps not. Well, the biggest flashpoint, there's a very wordy story that came out on that small little cable channel that has a website out of Bristol, Connecticut. So they had a story out, and they talked about the situation as it is today. The owner is pushing for a salary cap, and the players saying we're not going to do it, and it's competitive balance. The owners are saying, well, if we have a salary cap, we'll have competitive balance. Like, why do you care about that? As a fan, the players don't even care, or the owners don't care about competitive balance either, because you could have competitive balance right now. They're just not motivated to do it. They're lazy. Rich guys are lazy. We'll have video at 11. So in a very wordy story, very lengthy story featuring my favorite topic in all of sports, the anonymous coach, the anonymous player. In this case, it was an anonymous player who gave what we call the money quote. What is the money quote? The money quote. One supposedly highly paid National League infielder gave this money quote. Said, here it is. I'm going to give you the quote. I'm not going to add anything. Here's the quote. Get ready to see a bunch of school teachers and whatnot out there, because we're not playing if there's a salary cap. Close quote. Now, several other players also predicted a very lengthy lockout, and that is a good jumping off point. So let us discuss the question.

up the propaganda machine, and what are they trying to win? They're trying to win the hearts, minds, and souls of you. Right? That's what this is all about. You are the prize here. This is the battlefield, the court of public opinion. They're worried about you. Now, the owners know that just by saying, hey, we want to make things more affordable and we can peddle this competitive balance fairy tale, the owners know that the customer is, I hate to say it, gullible, right? That most fans are low-information fans, and they buy it. They buy it. They almost always buy it. Oh, yeah, that makes sense. Of course, I don't recall many fans saying that they want a cap on how much they can make. But yet, they don't mind a cap on the player's salary. So the owners at this point, they might as well bring back the ghost of Howard Stern. I don't know who kidnapped Howard Stern, but he used to be good. Howard Stern's superhero, Fart Man, and put in a salary cap, and poof! Just like that, 20 years of terrible stewardship, horrific ownership disappears like a fart in a windstorm. It's just gone. Now, spoiler alert, a cap just guarantees larger profit margins, while at the same time, it's a double situation. Double your fun, double your pleasure. It also rewards the tightwads running the Pirates and the A's and the Cincinnati Reds and the Royals and the Marlins. Now, we have tangible proof that you don't need a salary cap to put a good team on the field. In fact, a top-level team on the field. What is your evidence, Mr. Mallory? Okay, Judge, here's my evidence. Exhibit A would be the Milwaukee Brewers. That's Exhibit A. Okay, so that's Exhibit A. What about Exhibit B? Well, Exhibit B, thanks for asking, that would be the Tampa Bay Rays. These teams have already proven you don't have to spend $300 million. You don't have to have a top five payroll to be a good team. These are the top two teams in baseball this season. The Milwaukee Brewers and Tampa, not the Dodgers, not the Yankees, not the Mets, not the Atlanta Braves. As we're doing this, Tampa Bay and Milwaukee are the top two teams in professional baseball. The payrolls of these teams are 19th and 23rd. They're not even in the top 10, top 15, and one of them is even in the top 20. That's it. So spare me the Jerry Lewis poverty telethon. I don't need it. Baseball does not need capology. It needs a stupidity cap is what it needs on bad owners. And if you have some dead wood, you cut out the dead wood. Baseball, they don't get rid of these bad owners. Instead, we have a staring contest right now between the robber barons of baseball and the millionaire jocks. Everyone's preparing for Armageddon. They've all got their bomb shelters and their water and their canned foods, and they're ready to go. Now, eventually, inevitably, someone is going to blink. And we will see if the players actually have the stomach to miss paychecks, and how many paychecks, and the rhetoric will become real. The rubber will meet the road, and that happens. Now, secondly, to Anaheim we go. Panic at the Big A. Stan Kroenke, who spent billions and billions to buy the Halos, and the story came out that he plans to build a $2.5 billion ballpark for the Angels. He agreed to buy the franchise, at least the majority interest, from Artie Moreno, who will still work as poltergeist to haunt the Angel franchise. The proposed ballpark would replace Angel Stadium. Right there, Angels played in Anaheim for many generations, but they're looking for a new home, and they play there since 1966. It's been a minute. It certainly has. Now, Stan Kroenke is worth an estimated $24.3 billion, which would make him, once this deal is approved, the richest owner in all of baseball. Take that, Steve Cohen of the New York Mets, as Stan Kroenke will be the king of deep pockets in baseball. The Angels have not reached the playoffs. Let's see. If you're 17 years old, you don't remember that. It's been 17 years. 2009. I was barely alive in 2009, and that's the last time. That's when I got whacked from the company here, and that was in 2009. That was it. And it was January 20th of that particular year, and I already come back to the company. I came back in sometime in August, and that was

0: that was about the time the, you know, the baseball season, dog days of the season, turning the corner and all that. So there we are. Now, despite all of the money that Stan Kroenke has, and this is a wish that many Angel fans had been hoping for, it's come true. Despite all that, there is a large group of paranoid Halo fans who are already freaking out. Oh, no, boo-hoo-hoo. Yeah, they're going to move the age of this stadium. What are they going to move it to? Oh, my God. All right, so the question, should the Halos fans be worried about Stan Kroenke's plan to leave the Big A and build a new Big A somewhere else? So spare me the hand-wringing on this one. Stan Kroenke is a real estate shark who collects sports teams like I collect refrigerator magnets. Do you understand? So this is not some mom-and-pop hayseed owner who wanders around Home Depot asking the person in the lumber department, hey, where can I get those build your own stadium kits? Oh, okay, they're over there on aisle 7. Okay, well, I'll go over to aisle 7. Thank you for that. This guy built the Taj Mahal of NFL stadiums, the Palace, SoFi Stadium in the hood in Inglewood, and he built it with pretty much his own money. Like, obviously, upgraded some roads and whatnot, but it was mostly Stan Kroenke just saying, hey, I got so much money, and I can't be buried with it. I can't take it with me to the other side across the pearly gates. I'm stuck with this money. I got to spend the money. So this is a guy that can spend, what, $4 billion on a baseball team, and then say, you know what I'm going to do? I'm going to toss in $2.5 billion on a ballpark like they're extra sprinkles on a Baskin-Robbins sundae. And as Jay-Z sang back in the day, the Angel fans, you got 99 problems with your roster. But Stan Kroenke wanting a shiny new palace of a ballpark is not one of them. You survived Artie Moreno, the circus that was. And to me, the Big A is fine. You don't have to leave there. However, to make more money, you have to have more luxury boxes, and you have to have the new bells and whistles and all that stuff. But the Big A, Artie Moreno took care of it to a point. That's a fine place to go and watch a game. Been to many games over the years there. For Stan Kroenke, though, it's like an AOL free trial CD. I don't need that. Why would I need that? Well, those were everywhere back in the day. But they, yeah, it's not today. We don't need them. And winning baseball, of course, became endangered under Artie Moreno. Now you got Daddy Warbucks showing up offering this royal palace. And there are people complaining. They're not going to move. Where are they going to move the team to? Like, are they going to go back to Oakland? But you understand, baseball wanted to add expansion teams a number of years ago. They can't even find enough markets for the expansion teams. So what market is dying to put up a welcome mat for Stan Kroenke? You know, he's going to keep the team. Now, will they stay in Orange County? You know, who knows? There's all kinds of rumors. They might move out of Anaheim, move to Irvine or something like that. Or for years, people living out in the San Fernando Valley where our headquarters are in Sherman Oaks have said, why not put a team there? Because there's nothing to do in the San Fernando Valley. There's plenty of options. The Angels could move to Long Beach, build a beautiful ballpark right on the Pacific Ocean over there near Rainbow Harbor, something along those lines. Or they could build a new development somewhere. I mean, there's plenty of options. And the thing about Kroenke is he can put it anywhere because he's got any kind of, you know, he can buy anything. He can buy the world. All right, meanwhile, final thought, be rare and appropriate mention of Tess. By the way, just to put the bow on that, Angel fans should be dancing naked in the streets. Instead, they're complaining about, oh, he's going to put a stadium somewhere else. Oh, my God. All right, final thought, to tennis. A group of social media influencers, this is a follow-up to a previous Maller monologue, have now disrupted a match at the U.S. Open. That's right. Naomi Osaka, who, of course, if you remember, there was a Netflix documentary which helped get some publicity for the show involving her and some others. Anyway, the opening round of the U.S. Open, and this was the other night, the match was delayed briefly by an impromptu photo shoot that, I'm not making this up,
1: It took place in a hospitality suite at the legendary Arthur Ashe Stadium. Now, the video showed the spectators posing for pictures and using the bright portable lights, you know, those ring light things, while Osaka was preparing for a serve. And the chair umpire, this dude, paused play and called out the people on the who were doing the photo shoot there on the microphone, saying, guys, even though it was women, guys, please, in the suite behind me, please take your seat. Another video appeared to show U.S. Open staff helping with said photo shoot during the match, during match play. All right, question. Now that the influencers have interrupted a match, isn't this exactly what the U.S. Open deserves after deliberately loosening fan restrictions and encouraging the influencers, thinking that tennis had become an old man's game and they needed young people to get into tennis? And the only way to convince young people, because they have no other way to do it, is to get young people on social media because they're easily manipulated. All right, so to answer the question, is this not what the U.S. Open deserves? I am nodding my head yes, like a bobblehead. Benny the bobblehead. I am nodding my head yes. The U.S. Open, they twisted the rules around. They called it, I think it was called the free fan or fan free movement, I think is what they called it, the fan free movement, which this whole thing's a bunch of nonsense, right? They really went out and they tried to grab as much social media. They wanted the circus. They said, I want that social media circus. And now it's wandering on to center court. It is an invasive species. You cannot get rid of it. Stop calling these people influencers. Who exactly are they influencing? That's the rub on this, right? It's kind of like porn stars. There's only a few really famous porn stars. The rest are just actors. You know, they're just, sorry, Lucky Tony. I know Lucky Tony's bummed out by that. But who are they influencing? They're entitled attention seekers, and they got ring lights and little narcissistic turd burgers. And a lot of these people confuse creating content with having talent. There is a difference between creating content and having talent. Anyone can get a social media account because they're free. And you are the product. If something is free, you are the product, like that. And so they collect the data and all that stuff on you. And that's how that works. And you don't have to have talent. The U.S. Open welcomed the skunk to the garden party. They said, come on in, skunk. Okay, I'll come in. I'm a nice skunk. Oh, good, you're a nice skunk. Welcome to the garden party. And now everyone's shocked that the potato salad smells a little funky. Well, I wonder who could have done that. Could it be, I don't know, the skunk? Could that have been the... Anyway, so Naomi Osaka is trying to win the Grand Slam match there, which I guess she did end up winning there. And the human pop-up ads, they're staging, a glamour shot behind the baseline there at the U.S. Open. Just chef's kiss. Yeah, absolutely. Yeah, that's the deal with the devil. You prioritized engagement farming over just having the normal... proper etiquette and all that. And I'm pretty sure a lot of these influencers, or again, attention-seeking turd burgers, could not tell you the difference between a tennis ball and a golf ball and a racquetball. If you lined them all up and said, okay, which one's the golf ball, which one's the tennis ball, which one's the racquetball, they wouldn't get it right. They would not. And so the U.S. Open wanted buzz. They wanted eyeballs. They wanted viral moments. So congratulations, you got those. Just don't clutch your pearls. You tennis people, you invited these skunks to treat Arthur Ashe Stadium like their personal content studio, which they're doing. They're doing this. This is their content studio. So there you go. It is the Ben Maller Show. If you would like to be part of this, coming up later this hour, we have Ask Ben. Your questions and our answers, that'll be in a little bit. You can call up right now, 877-99 on Fox. That's 877-996-6369. You can be part of the program. Also available on the X machine at Ben Maller. That is at Ben Maller. You can be part of the show that way. And if that was not enough, we mentioned Ask Ben. That'll be coming up in a little bit here. your questions and our answers for a good chunk of the hour. So there's a lot of ways to be part of the fun, and we encourage you to make it a little more interesting being interactive. Time now, though, for the Maller Riddle of the Day. And here's the Maller Riddle of the Day. A University of Miami fraternity went viral this week when it was learned that they honored blank. All right. A University of Miami fraternity went viral this week when it was learned that they honored blank. That is the Maller Riddle of the Day. The answer, we'll get to it, and we will do it next. That's right. Well, as my man, Meta Glasses Kyle, or as Marcel called him, Metaphor Kyle there in Vegas knows, it is all about what? It's all about the bull. 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

0: The Ben Maller Show on Fox Sports Radio as we work our way through the overnight on this Thursday. The last Thursday without NFL football. We got NFL action. Less than a week from today. The season begins on Wednesday. The NFL season kicks off on Wednesday next week. So we look forward to that. A lot of pontificating. We love the Island Games. Those primetime games. We're guaranteed Maller monologues on the NFL every Sunday, Monday, and Thursday, and occasionally Wednesday. In the meantime, if you'd like to support the show, call in 877-99 on Fox if you have something to say. Otherwise, just sit it out. You can hide behind your phone or device on X at Ben Maller. You can contribute to bits like Ask Ben, which will be coming up in a little bit, hashtag Ask Ben. And you can say hello to La Reina and send her some medication. She's under the weather right now. She will self-medicate. He's using corn dogs to get over the illness. Always, doctors always say, when you're ill, eat a corn dog. That's what they say.
1: And, the cornbread on the corn dog soaks up my sniffles.
0: Sniffles, yes. Absolutely. All right. Lorena can be found at FSR Tech Queen, although she's much more active on Instagram. Or Urgent Care. Is there a doctor? Is there a doctor in the... And Coop at A Bronco Fan for the knockout punch. That's A Bronco Fan. Your comments can and will be used against you in the court of sports radio. Time now for the Maller Riddle of the Day. A University of Miami fraternity has gone viral this week when they honored blank. All right, Donkey Sausage says they honored Ben Maller. I'm pretty sure that did not happen. I'm still waiting for my call from Saddleback College. Although they did make a thing, there was like a radio commercial promoting their little the radio station using my good name. That was years ago. Late Night Drug Tester says they honored Buc-ee's. Oh, look at that. Yeah, kind of looks like Lorraine. It's not at Buc-ee's. What else do we have? Let's see. Pauly Shore. Yeah, the Encino Man, Pauly Shore. What else do we have? Jeb Bush from King Rory. Courtesy Flusher had the Pauly Shore line. Who else? Page down. Let's see here. Can't read that. What else do we have? Alf, the alien opiner, said Benny versus the Penny. Of course. Oh, look at that. That's a nice shirt, the Benny versus the Penny shirt. There you go. My friend had a TV show, and all I got was this dumb shirt. What else do we have? Lorena's number 4 call. That's from Inca Terror. And Lorena, unfortunately, will have to sit this one out. No number 4. Craig got it right. Craig, you were really creepy that you got this right, man. I don't know what's going on with you, dude. Roller skates from JT the Wingman. And Rebecca, the Ram fan, says they honored the makers of men's fishnet tank tops. That's not the greatest look there. What else do we have? Let's see. Page down. Fidel Castro's Dancing Cow collection from Mike the Leprechaun. Filler Up Phil says Hammer Time is the answer. I think that's what he meant. Charles Manson from Trucker Joe. Where were you driving, Joe? Joe sent a video. He looked like it was the end of the world. There was this massive storm out on the highway. And I don't think you said where you were, but I'd love to know where that big storm is. I think you're somewhere on the East Coast there. Tim in Busco, Indiana. Timmy says they honored Heisman Trophy winner and national champion and Raider backup quarterback Fernando Mendoza. All right. Oh, hey, Gunner in Minnesota's alive. Gunner from the break room at the Walmart in northern Minnesota says, that's for Aspen. I'll save that for Aspen. I don't want to ruin it right now. But he does have a question. He says the answer is Mike the Leprechaun. That's what he said. Okay, there you go. They honored Blue from Yefimi in Chicago. He says they honored Blue. Hugh on the 5 says Doug Flutie. Been a little too soon, Hugh on the 5, to say Doug Flutie. A little too soon. All right, Lorena, do you have an answer, Lorena? It's the Maller Riddle of the Day. The University of Miami, a fraternity there, went viral this week when they honored blank.
1: Dolly Parton.
0: Dolly Parton. All right. No. Now, you're close. It is a female entertainer, although quite different from the entertainment Dolly Parton left the world as she checked out. Abella Danger, Abella, what's her name? She's a porn star. Abella Danger, I think. There you go. She's a former porn star. I don't think you can really be a former porn star. You know, your work kind of lives on forever. Anyway, she retired from porn. She became a Miami super fan during their run last year, and she was at a bunch of the playoff games. She got a lot of attention there. And the fraternity there named her, Bella Danger was named a sweetheart by the fraternity at Miami. So and based on her body of work, she's got a very sweetheart. Lucky Tony's like, how did you mispronounce her name? I don't understand. What's wrong with you? I mean, oh, my God. Calm down. Calm down, Lucky Tony. Calm down. Let's take some calls. It is a call-in show. And we'll go eeny, meeny, miny, moe. Pick a caller by their name. Let's say hello to Mike the Leprechaun. Hello, Mr. Leprechaun. Welcome.
2: Good morning, Ben. How are you?
0: If I was any better, I'd be a tiger, but I wouldn't be Tiger Woods. Did you see the news on Tiger Woods? Did you see the?
2: He did. He pleaded no contest.
0: Yeah, he's banned from driving for 5 years. Tiger Woods is
2: driving
0: not able to drive.
2: Driving the golf ball?
0: Well, he can drive the golf ball. He can't even drive a golf cart, though. The governor of Florida, Ron DeSantis, has ruled that Tiger Woods, will he be allowed or will he not be allowed? He will not be allowed to drive a golf cart. So devastating for Tiger. I wonder if he'll be able to afford... Will he be able to afford having someone else drive him? Does he have the funds to have somebody else drive him?
2: He has deep pockets, I'm sure. And did you see he had this beautiful lawyer, another blonde. Did you see her?
0: I did not.
2: No?
0: Unfortunately, I don't check out lawyers. I don't know. But
2: they were showing Tiger Woods, but you couldn't help but notice the lady beside him.
0: I'm focused on Tiger. I don't know what you're talking about. The judge there gave Woods a blunt warning, saying if you were to drive for any reason at all, you would immediately be back in jail. There you go.
2: Uh-huh.
0: He's worried about that? Yeah. Concerned?
2: Why are pirates good at boxing?
0: Oh, we're doing dad jokes? Why are pirates good at boxing?
2: Boxing.
0: I don't know.
2: They have a great left hook. And I have a song for Coop. He keeps losing all his money, apparently. You gotta know when to hold them, know when to fold them, know when to walk away, know when to run. Anyways, did you watch the Little League series?
0: Mikey in Tucson writes in. He says, can you please bring back Real Talk and Angry Bill? They retired. We couldn't afford them anymore. And Real Talk chose marriage over the show, so he's out. And Angry Bill chose his health, so he had to retire from the show. They're both out.
2: Is there any truth to the rumor that you bought out Jeannie Buss, her portion of the Lakers?
0: I can neither confirm nor deny.
2: No comments. You're doing no comments.
0: Did you see that Justin Tucker could be back in the NFL soon?
2: Uh-huh.
0: Yeah, he worked out for the Jets yesterday. How about that? 36 years old, hadn't played in the NFL since 2024. He was released by the Ravens in May of last year and spent all 13 years in Baltimore being pestered by my buddy Sports with Coleman, and he was accused by not one, not two, not three, not four, not five... 16 massage therapists at 8 different Baltimore area spas and wellness centers of getting some extra work done at the massage. Yeah.
2: Huh.
0: Which he most people seem to think happens
2: injuries.
0: All the time. Yeah, well, exactly.
2: Yeah.
0: He had a pulled groin. Either he had a pulled groin or he wanted a pulled groin. I don't know. But, who knows?
2: Yes,
0: he did. All right. Riveting. Any other dad jokes before we move on?
2: I only do one a day, but...
0: one a day.
2: No.
0: All right.
2: Yeah. All right.
0: No?
2: I know. All right. I can
0: all right,
2: go find one.
0: All right. I gotta go. You're out of material. You were not expecting this much airtime. You were not prepared for this level of airtime, and we must move on. So if you're all worked up into a lather about the money in sports and all this stuff. Oh, my God. Money, money, money. Oh, we need a salary cap. I just chill out. I did get a message. I got to find it here. from one of our guys who's an Angel fan, and he was upset that I'm anti-salary cap. Fat Daddy. Fat Daddy says, Big Ben, you forget the salary cap gets rid of those weasel agents and deferred payments. Stan Kroenke guy, he's got to make his billion somehow, so there goes the beer prices. Well, yeah, the beer prices will go up and all that. But you can't have both. You can't have a good team and cheap beer. You got to pick one. Would you rather have a good team that you're not embarrassed to wear the hat and the logo, or would you rather have cheap beer? Now, Artie Marino argued the Angel fans would rather have cheap food, and that would be that. As far as the salary cap, it doesn't get rid of agents. It gets rid of the middle class of baseball. You have mostly players making the minimum or close to the minimum, and then you'll, the top guys are still going to get paid. There'll just be fewer top guys on each team. There'll be that. And the deferred payments, like, what's wrong with that? I would love to get deferred. If they offered me deferred payment when I was younger, I would have absolutely taken deferred payments. That would have been the greatest thing. Are you kidding me? Deferred payments? My God, it'd be great. It's like winning the lottery. You get paid out every year. You don't have to worry about it. These guys don't work anyway. Once they get to about 40, that's it. Imagine that. You work half the year till you're 40, and then you just get paid FU money for the rest of your life. Well, the Premier League, speaking of FU money, I read that they have now spent a record $4.7 billion during the summer transfer portal, 11% higher than last year's record, and more than triple the spending from 5 years ago. The amount of money the robber barons, the oligarchs, are spending is next level. Manchester City led the feeding frenzy, and they became the first team ever to exceed $600 million in one window. And you people complain about the Dodgers and the teams, the Rams and these teams spending a lot of money. $600 million in one window. And that the total was $618 million. That is insane. And so the Premier League, which is popular not here but elsewhere, not in America, but Terry in England, I guess, likes some of those guys. But my God, the amount of revenue that they're making is insane, insane. And they're hoping, the MLS is hoping to get the leftovers. They want the leftovers. It is the Ben Maller Show. We've got Ask Ben. Your questions and our answers. It's called Ask Ben. Keep the questions coming in. We'll get to that, and we will do it next. However, it is the B block, and let's count this time.
3: Number three.
0: Yeah, there it is. All right. It's apparently hour three. The wait is over.
1: You didn't ask earlier.
0: Well, you know, you were sick. The wait is over. That was pre-recorded anyway. Football is here. Oh, I'm not supposed to say that. And so is DraftKings. DraftKings is now live. 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
7: 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He drops. Four-man rush. Looking. Fires toward the end zone. 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

0: The Ben Maller Show on Fox Sports Radio is not just a radio show. No, no, no. That's such a boomer thing. You know, you got to be on the social media. You got to get into the algorithm, all that crap. So we are on YouTube. You can check out the show. Nothing I love more than a camera right in my face and a light and a bunch of lights, and we've got it for you. So they spent a lot of money at the company buying all these cameras and these lights and the thingamajigs and the gizmos and the gadgets and the doohickeys and the whatchamacallits. So you might as well take advantage of that and go to the YouTube channel at Ben Maller Show. That's at Ben Maller Show at this point in time. Subscribe. And then when you're not being productive at work, when you're trying to kill time and get through the drudgery of life, well, all of a sudden a monologue will pop up and you'll watch it and it'll be great and it'll be amazing and oh my God and thank you.
1: It's now time for.
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0: And away we go. It's Ask Ben. Your questions are answers for the rest of the hour. These are actual questions by actual people. For the reading of the questions, sent in via the hashtag Ask Ben on X. We bring in the Koopaloo.
3: It's weird. The first couple questions I see here kind of have a theme. We're going to start off a question from Inca Terror.
0: Hi, Inca Terror.
3: Inca Terror wants to know, what is the hardest U.S. state to spell correctly?
0: So not city, state, because the hardest where a lot of people would be like Albuquerque, which is, but that you're asking for a state.
3: Yeah.
0: So let's see here. What would be the hardest state? For Lorena, I'm going to go any of them. How about that? No.
4: I'm a very good speller.
3: Are you?
0: You are?
4: Yes.
0: Really? I don't believe you. I would say for a little off the top of my head here, let's see. Let me test Lorena. How about this? Let's see if she can spell Connecticut. How about that? I think that's the hardest.
4: Okay. So Connecticut.
0: Ah, she got it right. How dare you? All right, what do you think?
4: There you go.
0: In your face, I know.
4: I don't think any of them are hard. My favorite one to spell, though, is Mississippi, because you can put it into a song.
0: That's right.
4: M-I-S-S-I-S-S-I-P-P-I.
0: Yeah.
4: I think I can also spell supercalifragilisticexpialidocious.
0: Can you? That's one of my favorite words to say. I don't say it enough. Supercalifragilisticexpialidocious. All right, cool.
3: I mean, even though she got it right, I do think Connecticut is the...
0: the hardest one to spell.
3: Yeah.
0: It's a little that sneaky I, right?
3: It's just weird.
0: It doesn't look like it doesn't sound like it looks. There's a lot of words in English that don't sound like they look. All right. What is next here? What do we got?
3: All right, JT the Wingman wants to know what is your favorite letter in the alphabet?
0: Well, I'm a little biased here. I like the letter B. It's a B for Ben. I enjoy the letter B. It's my favorite. That's my first initial, and I like that. What about you, Lorena?
4: Yeah, I'm a big fan of the L, you know?
0: Yeah, similar. Yeah. All right. Very simple, then. Coop, I didn't guess.
3: I don't know if I'm the only one that's not like a total narcissist here, but...
4: Wow.
0: What a schmuck.
3: My favorite letter is S. I don't know why.
0: S?
3: Yeah.
0: Yeah, for schmuck. There you go. All right, what's next? What do we got? It's Ask Ben. Your questions are answers.
3: Mike the Leprechaun wants to know, what's the worst habit that you tried to give up but failed? Says
0: crack.
3: His is suntan lotion.
0: No, crack is my... No, I don't know. Habit I tried... No, I mean, obviously the one I kind of succeeded on is like, you know, eating too much. But no, I mean, I don't gamble too much. I don't... I'm kind of boring. I don't think there's anything I can think of. What about you, Lorena?
4: I've done pretty good. I used to bite my nails. I stopped doing that. I used to pick my nose.
0: That would be the one. Well, I don't pick my nose, but I bite. Well,
4: I used to eat my boogers too. I stopped doing that.
3: Okay.
0: Wow.
4: What? It's cool.
3: The problem is I don't try to stop any of my bad habits.
4: You
0: lean into them. Yeah. You like them. You embrace them. That's the way to do it. Sure. Why not?
4: Yeah. We need more bad habits.
3: Andy and Lionel Lakes, do you enjoy a good deep tissue massage?
0: No. No, I don't. What about you?
4: Never had one.
0: All right, cool.
3: No, they hurt. Just a regular massage for me. Thank you.
0: Really? We are Bob Kraft likes those too.
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21: May 15, 9 a.m. Two women quietly waiting at the doctor's office. Woman 1 says, "Cold day, huh?" Woman 2, "What's that?" Woman 1, "Kinda cold today." Woman 2, "Yeah, wasn't expecting that." Woman 1, "What is it, 47 degrees? Woman 2, "No, more like 45. Woman 1, yeah, makes sense. At least it's not raining. Woman 2, "That would be sad." Woman 1, "So sad." Woman 2, "The weather." 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
2: In baseball, Austin Wells came up big for the Yankees.
22: 1-2, the pitch to Wells. Swung on, bouncing ball right side. Boom! Goes into right field. Here comes Rosario. Here comes Cabby. Throws to the plate. Not in time. Austin Wells rings the bell. A two-run single here in the top of the 10th.
2: You heard it all on the Yankees radio network. They held on 6-3 to beat the Angels in Anaheim, while the Cardinals held on 8-6 to beat the Dodgers in 10 innings. And LA manager Dave Roberts told the media that shutting down Shohei Ohtani as a pitcher for the season is an option. The Brewers had a 9-5 win over the Cubs in Chicago, while the Astros blanked the White Sox 2-0. And in the NBA, the league has stripped the Clippers of five first-round draft picks and fined them $30 million for circumventing the salary cap. Additionally, they have suspended owner Steve Ballmer for 1 year. I'm Monty Bolaños.
1: Big Ben Mallett.
23: Yeah, that sounds good.
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1: He's barking.
0: He is not the alpha dog. He's more of a beta.
1: Why would you want it any other way?
0: He is a Pirates of the Caribbean type player. There's a reason for that. You blow.
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1: 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Here he is, Ben Mallett.

You probably have heard of the Philly Special. Well, this is a spin on the Philly Special. It's the Philly Confessional. Welcome in the beginning of another hour of the Ben Maller Show. We are in the air everywhere. Just some town folk as we get high on imagination. Coast to coast, border to border, and beyond on the vast and outspokenly powerful microphones of FSR emanating live from the pump. The pump fake of the overnight guaranteed human from the world-famous Fox Sports Radio studios where the Buckeye sod buster, Supermarket Steve, Analog Al, even the grumpy garbage man all agree that the Ben Maller Show is an express ride, and if you work in logistics, you know nothing moves without you. 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So our lead story this hour, our lead story is not from Pro Bouncy Ball. We did do a full Maller rant on that, Maller monologue. You can hear that later on the podcast. So make sure to listen to that later today as the People's Team, the Clippers, under siege by the NBA, and this is going to be a wonderful story for years to come. We are going to get so much content as one of the 10 richest people in the world, I believe, Mr. Ballmer. He can be a screaming meanie. He can be a screaming meanie because he's got FU money times infinity and beyond, and he's not happy. So we'll see what happens with that. But our lead this hour is from Philadelphia. A story that we have chronicled many times over the last couple of years, and I've gotten a lot of pushback from my friends in the Delaware Valley. Well, it turns out, might want to send a follow-up email. So if you didn't see this, perhaps not, Jalen Hurts has confirmed that he and former teammate A.J. Brown, now the Patriots, had grown apart during Brown's final season there in Philly. He told GQ magazine three words when asked about this. He said, quote, "I mean clearly." Now, Brown, who is beginning his first season with Mike Vrabel's Patriots, and now he's gone through the whole training camp and all that, he had previously said, I think back in June, in fact, that nothing happened, people just grow apart. That's it. Now, AJ insisted there was no falling out involving Hurts or their families. The two were once very, very close. The story that has been repeated ad nauseum over the years here, that Hurts hosted A.J. Brown on an Alabama recruiting visit. Clearly didn't do a good enough job, because last I checked, A.J. Brown didn't go to Alabama. Anyway, they trained together during off seasons, and Hurts even became the godfather of Jaylen Brown's daughter. And so they were tight. Not anymore. That is a good jumping off point. Let us discuss the question. Eagles quarterback Jalen Hurts saying on the record to that great NFL insider at GQ magazine that he, quote, clearly grew apart from wide receiver A.J. Brown. How are you interpreting this? So I've got unlimited wristband, Wildebeest stampeding, and Jiffy Lube. And we will combine all of these things together, and we are going to have an all-you-can-eat buffet of the gabagoo. We're going to have the baba ganoush. And then, if that's not enough, we have a big pot of the jambalaya. We got all that ready to go. Now, we kick off with this. The reason I'm beginning this hour of the show with the A.J. Brown, Jalen Hurts story is because I got so much crap, which I just don't understand. You idiots, from Eagle fans. Oh, you just, that's why you're a national guy. You're the overnight guy. That's why you're 2 a.m. You just hate the Eagles. You know, that's why you did this. There's no truth to it. Yeah. But when I do these rants about Jalen Hurts and A.J. Brown, it's not like they hit it. I wasn't even doing anything that original. It was obvious. Anyone with a functioning mind knows these guys hated each other. The human condition
torpedoed.

growing apart situation. And it wasn't just the final season together. They won a Super Bowl and they didn't like each other. This has been bubbling up, bubble, bubble, bubble, bubble, bubble, bubble, until it finally popped. Each season, the Eagles have become hopelessly addicted to the tush push. It's the only thing they truly do really well on offense is the tush push. That's it. And they treat the brotherly shove, which is the more politically correct way of saying tush push, they treat it like a carnival ride. And they have an unlimited wristband of running the tush push. And Brown, he's like, well, what about me? What can Brown do for you? He stood around as a very expensive lawn ornament. And even though he got paid a lot of money, he was pissed off. And you can dress this up and say, oh, yeah, you know, people grow apart. It always sounds more poetic to say people grow apart than, in this case, I wanted the damn ball and I didn't get the ball. But I go back to the fact that this is the human condition, changing seasons, different paths in life, whatever. You can say all that stuff. Brown wanted to be force-fed the pigskin in the goal line. He wanted those opportunities with the touchdown. And Philadelphia, and specifically Jalen Hurts, the few times they would throw the ball down near the goal line, he wouldn't throw the ball to A.J. Brown. And most of the time, the Eagles and Jalen Hurts just kept ordering extra helpings of tushy. They just wanted to run the tush push. That's what they wanted, the tushy pushy. All right, furthermore, to Dallas we go. And everyone's favorite Nepo executive, Cowboy Nepo COO, Stephen Jones, has gone on the record this week admitting, yet again, that keeping both C.D. Lamb and George Pickens long-term going to be, quote, really difficult. Now, Stephen Jones, who won the genetic lottery, argued that few teams can afford two receivers at top-of-the-market prices. Jones, the spawn of Jerry, said Dallas has managed to figure things out for now regarding the finances with the salary cap in 2026. But, he said, another huge season from both receivers would create a much more difficult path. All right, so here's the question. You got Cowboys executive Stephen Jones saying it will be really difficult to keep both CeeDee Lamb and George Pickens long term. Can you untangle the wording on this? So we love to parse the words. In this case, it is a whistle. What kind of whistle is it? It's a dog whistle. The Cowboys could easily perform the voodoo boogaloo. And NFL accounting, it's all fake. It's all a fraud. It's all fugazi, the salary cap in the NFL. And so they could get some Enron-level accounting, bring in Bernie Madoff's old people there, and push the contract into multiple years and put all these escape portals and all that stuff if they wanted to. And you look at the numbers. Dallas is spending $61 million this year. I think I read that number, $61 million combined on CeeDee Lamb and George Pickens. Cincinnati spends $69 million on Ja'Marr Chase and T. Higgins. And Detroit, the Motor City Kitties, they're lower than that. They're at $56 million for Amon-Ra St. Brown and Jameson Williams. So there is a path to getting this done if you want to get it done. They could keep Pickens. The point here and the underlying story, which is being hidden by it's going to be really difficult, is the Cowboys truly don't want to keep George Pickens. They don't trust him. And Stephen Jones is simply acknowledging the wildebeest stampeding through the room that this is a farewell tour for George Pickens. He's playing Cowboys Plinko from The Price is Right, and every slot, if you look at the bottom of the Plinko board, every slot says what? Exit. That's what it says. And here's why. Listen, he goes out there. Let's say George Pickens really plays well. Just dominates, and he's great. He prices himself out. The Cowboys say, well, he's too expensive. We can't afford him, and he's the top market wide receiver. We just can't. And they say, bye-bye, like Dick and Dayton, bye-bye. And they hold up their calculator, and they say, well, here's the calculator app on my phone, and just the math doesn't work out. Now, if he does...

0: does not dominate, and let's say he just acts out. He's a locker room migraine George Pickens, and he's okay, not great. They say bye-bye. Again, they wave goodbye. The only way he stays is if the Cowboys win the Super Bowl, and every man, woman, and child knows that's not going to happen. Or if he plays well enough, he walks the line, however, not well enough to get paid. Now, this would likely also involve another problem, but a minor problem. Like, you know, misses a practice, doesn't show up to a team meeting because he was having some ayahuasca or something like that. Some wild scenario. All right, last thing. To Nashville we go, where the new Tennessee Titans coach, Robert Saleh, is staking his reputation, not that he has a good one, except with every broadcaster who licks his toes when they called 49er games back in the day. Anyway, Robert Saleh is putting his reputation on Cam Ward, declaring that the soft quarterback, Cam Ward, who had a reporter kicked out of the Tennessee media because he held Cam Ward accountable, that Cam Ward, he said, Robert Saleh said, this kid's not going to fail. I put my job on that, he said, close quote. Now, Saleh went further, calling Cam Ward, quote, special, and insisting that he will not fail, Robert Saleh said, and unusually strong, very public guarantee. This is getting a lot of attention. Second-year quarterback. Tennessee did go out and hire the rotund Brian Daboll as the offensive coordinator, who did so well with the Giants, unless he didn't, hoping that Brian Daboll will somehow turn Cam Ward into Josh Allen 2.0, which I always just get a great laugh at. I get a hearty guffaw. Because Brian Daboll happened to be in Buffalo when Josh Allen happened to show up and turned out to be a good quarterback. That means that Brian Daboll is the quarterback whisperer. Okay. That's the ticket. Okay. It's going to just put him on the launching pad and watch out. All right. So the question is, Titans coach Robert Saleh really betting on the wrong horse here to stake his reputation on Cam Ward? Again, this is getting a fair amount of attention. So my response, my rebuttal, the mainstream football media acting like Robert Saleh went out on some kind of epic limb, put his neck out there on the line. However, that could not be further from the truth. And I keep thinking, it's like that riddle or the rhyme, you know, dum da dum dum dum. Like, what are you supposed to say? It's like the hotel pitchman, Captain Obvious. Yeah, Cam Ward. You imagine if Robert Saleh came out and said, Cam Ward, let me tell you something. The way he plays, very similar to diarrhea. And I had diarrhea last Tuesday, and it was not pleasant. And it reminded me of Cam Ward, the diarrhea that I had. And they're going to fire me by Thanksgiving because this guy can't play. He can't handle tough questions because he's a soft quarterback, and he thinks the team's ass when he's really the ass. You can't say that. Tennessee hired Robert Saleh, for better or worse, to oversee Cam Ward blasting off into stardom. Does anyone disagree with that? Now, I know he's a defensive guy. I get it. Danny in Nashville knows that. Blind Seabass is blind. He can see that. Yes, Robert Saleh, defensive coach. Doesn't matter. Robert Saleh is, it's like standing at Jiffy Lube guaranteeing the oil change. That is not a bold decree. That's what you do. This is occupational survival. And Saleh was given, for reasons only they know in Tennessee, a lifeboat after flopping with the J-E-T-S suck, suck, suck. So bad Fireman Ed wanted to quit the Jets and briefly did. Robert Saleh, right, he sucked with the Jets, and he used his gift of gab to somehow use the Svengali effect and convince the brass there that he could prop up their former number one overall pick. And now,
1: number one,
0: he gets the artisan in him, the art of manifestation, trying to speak this into existence. And, Robert Saleh, listen, maybe say accurate quarterback, say it three times like Beetlejuice, and then accuracy will arrive while looking into the mirror in the morning while you're brushing your teeth. Say, accurate quarterback, accurate quarterback, accurate quarterback. This isn't Babe Ruth calling his shot at Wrigley Field. It's Wile E. Coyote ordering another rocket from Acme is what it is. And if Ward succeeds, mazel tov. Robert Saleh gets extended. If he fails, he's just another mashugana that bet on the wrong horse. And Saleh, with his tail between his legs, goes back to the 49ers electrical substation as the defensive coordinator, and then has every two-bit broadcaster on network television give him neck massages and bubble baths and all that. And that's how this is going to play out. It is the Ben Maller Show as we are working our way through the overnight and having a grand old time here. If you would like to be part, you can join us right now. Lines are open at 877-99 on Fox. That's 877-996-6369 if you'd like to be part of the live radio program. Also on X, at Ben Maller. Lorena is here, Coop, the whole gang. And coming up later this hour, we do have Fact or Fiction. Fact or Fiction, that'll be coming up a little bit later in the hour. So we'll get to that. And in addition to that, if that was not enough, we have, that's right, believe it or not, someone who really does know love, or at least claims to know love. What is that all about? We'll get to it, and we will do it next. However, it is a block party. It is the A block. And let's see, what hour is the Lorena Theater open today?
1: I don't know.
0: All right, let's see here. Let's go now to the Lorena Theater on Ventura Boulevard in Sherman Oaks in L.A. there and find out what hour it is.
1: Number four.
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0: The Ben Maller Show on Fox Sports Radio. We know you have options. Not many good ones at this hour. So we're glad that you've chosen to hang out with us and be part of the show. We thank you for that. Otherwise, what the F are we doing? What the F are we doing? If you would like to participate, you don't have to. I hated participating in school. I always tried to sit as far away from the teacher. I even would try to sit like outside the classroom if I could, but they never let me do that. So unfortunately, I'd sat in like the last row, and then sometimes they'd move me to the front board. I hated that. But if you're not that type of person, you want to participate, you are more than welcome to do that at 877-99 on Fox. 877-996-6369. There are some people complaining. Guy in Baltimore complained earlier, and some other people this hour. They wanted me to do the whole show dedicated to the punishment of the Clippers. I'm good. I'm all right on that. We did a monologue, did the hour on that. So Lorena is here, FSR Tech Queen.
1: I'm alive.
0: Barely. And Coop-a-loop. Right over there. Say hello to Coop at a Bronco fan. That's a Bronco fan. And be part of the fun. So thank you. Well, Trucker Joe sent some video. He said it was a big storm. He's in State College, PA. So he's mainly runs around Pennsylvania now. And looked like the end of the world in the video that he sent. It was like, whoa, that's crazy. Now, also crazy are the endless amounts of video that are getting huge views in the algorithm. The bots love former 49er wide receiver, wink, wink, Dejon Love. Big fan there, as there was some video, some photos of Tyreek Hill, the former Chief Dolphin wide receiver, Tyreek Hill, who was photographed together with Dejon Love. He responded to the story. Love had allegedly, I guess, claimed that Hill was one of his close NFL friends and that they trained together and all that. And Tyreek, never one to shy away from engagement, never one to say, I don't know, maybe I shouldn't do this. He really leaned into it. He played along with the story and said, that's my boy. And we used to train together and everything. And, you know, claiming that Love could run a 4.2 40. As I believe the term would be trolling, would be the term here. Trolling from Tyreek Hill. Although I wouldn't doubt that they probably hung out a few times. You know, just somewhere along the way, there was some hangout activity between those two guys. Also, we'll get to this in a few minutes. Tony Romo being called out by a former NFL player. Tony Romo gave that big statement. 877-99 on Fox is the number. Let's go to one of our favorites in Louisiana. We say hello to Benjamin. Hello, Benjamin. Welcome.
2: Maller man, it's good to talk to you this morning. How you do?
0: If I'd be any better, I'd have jambalaya, but I don't have any jambalaya. You know, I really want those, not the po' boy, I want the king cake, I need that, and then I need those beignets. That's what I need. I need the beignets.
2: The beignet is the bomb. But the king cake, you got to wait for the Mardi Gras year. That's way back in February. We passed that. But, you know, yeah. I was just called here. I wanted to call, man, because I got to tell you, I'm depressed, man. I'm depressed.
0: Why? What happened?
2: Well, normally we look forward to the football season and everything. But, you know, the Saints just, oh, Lord, it's just not good. We had a good tailgate. Thank goodness for the tailgate. But what really depresses is usually this time of year, we, you know, at least we got a good hurricane to come through. We can have a hurricane party. But, oh, we got so disappointed. We had one come straight up there and look us in the eye and then decide to go to Texas. So we don't even get a hurricane party, man.
0: So it's not fair, man. They're trying to hold you down. You know, what is up with that? You guys,
2: come on. A good job. The only good thing we got, and thank goodness for LSU, you know, that's our other pro team we got in the state. I mean, they got a bigger payroll than the Saints.
0: Yeah, I think you're right on that. That's a good call by you. They have a better quarterback. They have better skill players. Absolutely.
2: I would like to, I'd like to be able to swap them. I think the Saints, I think LSU could win the NFC South. I don't know if the Saints could even win the SEC.
0: You're not a believer in Tyler Shuck? You know, shucks, you're not.
2: Shuck my man. Shuck is tough. Yeah. He gave us a little hope, a little glimmer of hope last year, but I mean, it takes more than him. And I mean, we just hurting everywhere. You know, hopefully, you never know. Maybe we'll get a bolt of lightning, and thank goodness we're in a division that sucks.
0: As you said, you want Benjamin, you want a nice hurricane, so hopefully you'll get, you know, not a deadly one, just a nice, solid, middle-grade hurricane for you.
2: Just something to let us have a big old nice hurricane party, and, you know, we can celebrate the fact that we all survived. So,
0: yep. Now, I hear you. All right, Benjamin, you be safe, my man. The great Benjamin there, one of our new favorites. Get him the jambalaya. That's one thing I did not realize until I got this job. The people that have, you really don't have an earthquake party in California because you don't know when they're going to happen. So you can't really have a party. The big blizzard parties and the hurricane parties, the nor'easter parties, that was totally foreign to me. I had no idea that was a thing. And then I'm like, well, wait a minute. No, it's definitely a thing. It's definitely a thing. And everyone running out to get all the alcohol to just get completely hammered before a storm. Just absolutely wonderful. Absolutely wonderful. All right, let's go now to a man who is back. He stopped calling the show for a while, and his buddy Bernie left the network for now and went back to Michigan, so he's calling us again. Poppy. Hello, Poppy!
1: Hey, Mentor! How's it going?
0: There he is, the man, the myth, the legend, Poppy.
1: Yeah, hey, I'm really excited. Look, I really loved your monologue last previous owner with Nawasaki, little tennis talk. But hey, talk about tennis, Medvedev, the Russian, there was a little stoppage on the court because there was a bird there, and he got really upset. The bird was watching, and he was mad because there was a game point. It was just amazing. On that, he got really upset, but he still won, right? So, I just wanted to say congrats on Benny versus the Penny, Mentor, and maybe, who knows, guest appearance by me coming, possibly.
0: What? Are you you're still trying to get on Benny versus the Penny? Really?
1: No, I said, well.
0: Oh, you want the podcast? Oh, maybe we'll do the podcast.
1: What are you doing? No, but look, I had an idea. What about a birdie? Picking with Poppy versus a little birdie or animal or something like that?
0: Why don't you do that? That's a great idea. Why don't you go down to the San Diego Zoo and, find if a rhino poops, that means he's picking the road team. How about that? Just wait for a rhino to poop, and if it pees, that means it's the home team. That's a great idea. And you can tie in the San Diego Zoo. I think you should do it. And I want nothing to do with it.
1: Oh, okay. No, but it's going to be me and the leprechaun. We're going to be coming back at the leprechaun. What do you think?
0: The leprechaun. Oh, my God. That's how lucky are we, Coop? Did you program this, Coop? Is this your work as a producer of the show? You worked this over?
3: No.
0: Yes? Okay.
1: Oh,
0: Poppy.
1: Well,
0: Poppy.
1: What's going on?
0: Why don't you go hang out with Bernie? He's in Michigan, seeing the grandkids go out there, live with Bernie. You can hang out with him. How about that?
1: Hey, well, you're my mentor, everyone over here. Oh, you know who said hi to you? The San Diego Chicken. And I actually have a gift for you, hand signed by the chicken.
0: Right? Well, my favorite chicken, one of the great radio promotions of all time, the San Diego Chicken. Started as a radio promotion. I think that's retired now, the chicken, right? I don't think the chicken's performing anymore.
1: Yeah, he comes out rarely, but if he comes out again, if you want to see him, I'll coordinate something, maybe a Ben Maller meet and greet in San Diego so you can meet the chicken.
0: Well, if you can promise me, Poppy, that the San Diego Chicken, the legitimate OG chicken, will make an appearance, I will do a meet and greet in my old stomping grounds in San Diego. All right, I got to go, but thank you. There's Poppy. Okay. All right, there you go. Oh, he's very polite. He said, okay. Thank you for that. All right, so turning over a new leaf. Did you see that Tony Romo called out for his statement. Most people praise Romo, saying he hit all the legal stuff you're supposed to say in those prepared statements. Well, turns out, now not everybody, former NFL quarterback and a man who loves his drugs, well, at least he did back in the day, Ryan Leaf. Now, he did celebrate much of what Tony Romo said in his prepared statement. However, he strongly objected to the back pain explanation. You might remember Tony Romo leaning into the agony of having a broken body from playing with the Cowboys, and that he needed the pain medication. He got off the pain medication. He turned to booze. And Ryan Leaf's, I'll give you the thumbnail recap here. I'm paraphrasing, but he essentially said, hey, you should have taken that out. You should have taken that out. And he, of course, talked about his own addiction and accountability and all that stuff. And he says, you chose to do this, Ryan Leaf said, and now have to admit it and get better. Leaf specifically questioning Romo's claim that the debilitating injury, the pain, the agony from his Cowboy days, he said, Leaf said he personally played golf with Romo on tour. I don't know what that means. And frequently saw him on the course. And he said, if Romo, his back pain was truly that severe, why are you out there playing golf all the time? Oh, shots fired. Shots fired. Leaf argued golfing certainly wasn't helping his back condition. And Romo, before he got popped for boozing it up, going on that booze cruise around Wisconsin, was golfing and did a terrible job. Now, Romo would counter that, I would imagine, by saying, well, the reason I was golfing, I love golf, and I was drunk, and you didn't realize I was drunk, or I was on the pharmaceuticals and all that. So take that for what it's worth. I actually had Ryan Leaf on my podcast years ago, and I asked him about his famous rant with the old San Diego Chargers when he got up in the face of, I think it was Bernie Wilson, the old AP reporter who's now retired in San Diego. I think that was who he got upset with. And he famously gave that drop. We don't play it anymore, but knock it off! And he screamed. And so I asked him about that. He got very upset, and some off the air and some on the podcast. And that's the only thing I remember about that conversation with Ryan Leaf, who's gotten some broadcasting gigs. And so he's found some things to do, some things to get done, he has. All right, it is the Ben Maller Show. If you would like to be one of my judges, you can call right now. Fact or fiction? Is it a fact or is it fiction? We're going to get to that, and we'll take your calls on that. If you want to be one of my judges, 877-99 on Fox. We'll get to it, and we will do it next. However, it is the B Block, and let's see what hour it is right now. Let's go over to the Lorena Theater, and she's under the weather, but can she perform her job responsibilities? Let's find out right now.
3: Number four.
0: Oh, man, unbelievable. Just simply amazing. Right now, Kathy and Madison's like, wait a minute, I wanted to get in on this. Calm down, Kathy. It's okay. 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

0: 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And again, time and again, you can hear The Ben Maller Show on the podcast. It's omnipresent. 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There's also the Fifth Hour podcast, a spinoff on the weekends. 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We're going long today. That's right. I know. Check that out.
1: Please transmit immediately.
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0: Welcome in our celebrity panel of judges. We have some big names here. Daniel in Fort Wayne is back, America's favorite crossing guard. Hello, Daniel.
5: Good morning, and I would be careful, Lorena. If you sound like Barry White, take a day off.
6: I wish I could. I don't think we have enough people.
0: No, you're fine. That's somebody else's problem.
5: Then drink some green tea and honey. That should help.
6: Ooh, I like that idea.
0: Sounding like Barry White's not the problem. If you look like Barry White, that would be a problem. Coach, you know, do you even know who Barry White is, Lorena?
6: Nope.
0: Okay. Yikes. Coach Russell's in Orlando. Hello, Coach Russell. You know who Barry White is, right?
7: Yeah. Good morning. Okay. Of course, man. Come on. Barry White? You got to know that. So, yeah.
0: Legend. Music legend back then. Yeah. All right, Coach. You ready to play here? A game? When do you play this weekend, Coach?
7: We play tomorrow night against a really good team. Our schedule's really loaded this year, so each week's going to be a tough game. But I think we're going to come out on top tomorrow. I'm really excited about the game.
0: A little Friday night under the lights. Nothing better than high school football on a Friday night. All right, hold on a sec, Coach. And who else do we have? Let's see. You got the celebrity panel of judges. Joey the Bellman. Hello, legend Joey the Bellman.
8: Hello, Ben.
0: What's going on, my man? Look at you.
8: Well, nothing much. I actually talked to Kathy in Madison. I invited her to a concert Sunday.
0: Oh, nice.
8: Sunday. Yeah.
0: Oh, very cool. Are we almost maybe Vegas one of these years, Joey? Maybe we'll get you there. Didn't work out.
8: Anytime, Ben. Anytime.
0: All right, buddy. We have Hollering James who called back. What are you doing, James? You were already on. Why are you calling again?
9: Sneaking in the back door.
0: All right. Thank you for that. Scott is in the Commonwealth. Hello, Scott. Welcome.
10: Well, hey, Ben. Lorena, I always go with NyQuil. It works like a charm. Don't know what's in it, but it definitely works.
6: Oh, that's an idea, too. NyQuil, yeah, that'll pass me out.
0: It used to work back in the day. They changed the formula. It used to really work back in the day.
6: Just like Coca-Cola used to be different, too.
0: Yeah, a little bit, yeah. All right, Scott. Hold on. We have John in Chico, California. Hello, John. Welcome.
11: Top of the morning to you, Ben. How are you this evening in the morning?
0: If I was any better, I would be Love, but not Dijon Love, you know, because he's got some problems there. Good story, though. He's like an all-time great liar. That guy's a legend at lying. My God. All right, John. Well, you're one of my judges, so everyone, hold on there. You'll have to answer which of these stories is not true, separating fiction from fact. They all sound kind of goofy. Story number one, well, speak of the devil, he shall appear. Dijon Love is the name of the man who is accused of pretending to be a 49er player. Certainly seems like it's not accused. He was scamming women, it would appear. Dijon Love is also the name of a former indoor football player for the Iowa Barnstormers. He isn't upset about the mix-up, though. Dijon, spelled a little differently, says he has been getting new followers, engagement, and even brand inquiries after the story involved the other Dijon. Story number two, a number of NASCAR drivers looking to make the leap to Hollywood. Tom Cruise just announced that he will be reprising his role as NASCAR driver Cole Trickle in a sequel of Days of Thunder. Joey Logano is among the drivers angling for cameo appearances. And story number three, Odell Beckham recently asked a reporter if he wanted to address all the internet speculation about his new book, and et cetera, et cetera. Beckham actually admitted to getting Botox treatment and said some good things about it. All right, real quick, which of the three isn't true? Daniel, one, two, or three, Daniel?
5: Number one.
0: Number one. All right, thank you for that. Coach Russell, one, two, or three. Coach Russell, big game tomorrow night. Good luck, Coach.
7: Thank you. I'm going to go with number three.
0: Number three. All right, very good. Joey the Bellman, the legend Joey the Bellman.
8: Number two in the middle.
0: Number two. All right. Hollering James in the back door. One, two, or three, James?
9: One, one, one, one, one, one.
0: No singing, James. Let's go to Scott giving the NyQuil advice there in the Commonwealth for Lorena. Scott, which number is it?
10: I'm going to say number two.
0: Number two. All right. John and Chico, my man John. One, two, or three, John. Which is the fake story?
11: Number one.
0: All right. Well, we don't have time to run down all the stories. Actually, we kind of do have time. It is not number one. That is not the fake story. So it's either number two or number three. And survey says the fake story is the Odell Beckham story. Beckham did not admit to getting Botox treatments, etc. That was the fake story. So we did have a winner. Is that a preview of coming attractions? So there it is. Another riveting edition of A Game Sweeping America. It's a little thing we call fact or fiction every week at about this time.
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26: In baseball, the Cardinals took care of business in L.A.
27: First pitch to him is hit on the ground towards third base hit. Down the line. One run scores. Here comes another. Flying around third base is Sajesi. There's no play at the plate. A two-run double for Baez in the 10th inning. And the Cardinals lead 8-5.
26: You heard it on the Cardinals radio network. They held on 8-6 to beat the Dodgers in 10 innings. Austin Wells hit a 2-RBI single in the top of the 10th inning as the Yankees held on to defeat the Angels 6-3. The Tigers scored 5 runs in the 12th inning and held on to beat the Twins 11-6. The Astros blanked the White Sox 2-0, and the Brewers outscored the Cubs in Chicago 9-5. In tennis at the U.S. Open on the men's side, 2-seed Carlos Alcaraz dropped his first set but won the next 3 to advance to the third round. I'm Monty Bolaños.
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0: And just like that, we are off and running here on a Thursday morning. It is Two Pros and a Cup of Joe, Fox Sports Radio. LeVar Arrington, Brady Quinn, Jonas Knox with you. 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And if you are listening on the podcast, we appreciate you doing so. 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And how are we feeling on this debut of college football 2026? 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
1: Yes.
0: What up?
1: Yes.
0: Back?
1: Oh, there he is. All right, he's here.
0: What up?
1: Yes.
2: Oh, hi guys. How y'all doing?
0: How you doing?
2: I'm good. You know, handling business. I appreciate y'all giving me a little bit of time to handle some family biz.
1: Yeah.
2: You know?
1: So, gotcha.
2: Yeah, good. We're in the saddle, though. Everything's good.
0: All right.
2: Here at State College, you know. It's good.
0: What's the vibe like there? Are they fired up for Matt Campbell's debut coming up this weekend?
2: It's a really good dude, man. Got to say, it's a really, really good dude. You know, I guess I say having the opportunity to be here all week and be at the facility obviously, you know, man, my son, he had a little setback, had to get his knee cleaned up. I probably am breaking news because I haven't seen it anywhere. But being here and being around the facility and being around the team, I'll say looking at the roster, fellas, it doesn't historically under the Franklin tenure look like a Franklin team, which obviously it's not a Franklin team. But the difference in culture, it's very, very noticeable. Like you have a bunch of stars. I'm trying to say this in a way where because I love James Franklin as a coach as well.
0: Just saying.
2: But it's just different. It's just a little different. Like, you know, whereas James made sure he kept everybody at a safe distance and that was safe and that felt safe for him. And I don't blame him. You know, I don't blame him because of the circumstances that were surrounding him during his time here, and he almost had to take on a politician's way of handling things because you say the wrong thing, you do the wrong thing, you get on the radar. It's Game of Thrones up here, man. Little fingers running around all over the place, paternos. Little things going on all over the place where people are trying to undermine everything that you do at every stop. So I don't blame James Franklin for evolving into the person that he eventually became, where I think the pressure of dealing with all of this became more than the culture of the team. It was like it just got a little weird. With what I'm experiencing now, it's like Campbell is killing people with kindness, and that was. If I could have given James any type of advice that could have potentially changed the tide of how the fan base viewed him and how he was kind of perceived or how, you know, he wanted to be perceived, it would have been those words. Is kill him with kindness. Don't kill him with fake kindness. Kill him with real kindness. And let me tell you something. Matt Campbell, he's a guy, man. He's a guy. And what this team does this year, I'm not sure. Campbell doesn't have as much heavy hitter talents on this team as Franklin has had when he's here. But it's his first year here. I think people got to get an idea of what he's going to be able to do in the Big Ten, and that's up for question. And I think if he's able to have some real success, that things could get really interesting here. But, I mean, the environment, the culture, it just seems very, very healthy, very loving, very together. It doesn't seem divisive. It doesn't seem stressful and tense and like how when you guys came in and I was like, do not go outside of this room. You remember that?
1: Yeah.
2: That was a reason. Do not go outside of this room was me basically saying that you could get caught up. Like they'll grab you up, gaff you up, drag you up out of this building because they don't know who you are. Oh, yeah. Oh, yeah. It was that real around here. It was real.
0: And yet Lee was still helping himself to snacks.
2: And then I'm looking at Lee like,

0: here. Dan Connor is still here coaching linebackers. There is still a very nice mix of former Letterman and All-Americans that are here that are former Penn Staters. And I just think that it is I think he's done a commendable job with his coming in and becoming the new coach here.
1: Was Terry Smith, was that a requirement when Campbell took over the job that he retain him? Or was that something that he wanted to do?
0: Well, first of all, it would be a tremendous miss to not bring him back if you had the opportunity to. I mean, obviously him saving the season, salvaging the season the way that he did, and pulling the guys together showed, you know, he's a guy that puts our community first. And to have someone who understands the landscape the way that Terry does, it was not a requirement for Matt to bring him back, but it was one of the first decisions that said that he gets it. And he has a firm understanding of, he has worked diligently, and this is something that has not happened. He has worked diligently to engage the Letterman, the former players, as well as engage the alumni and the community. Like, when I say diligently, he has gone, like, it's the buzz around here is as big as it's been in a really long time. And we've had some really good teams under Coach Frank. But I feel like the energy and the buzz around this season is based upon the coach. And that's been a long time. And again, I don't place that solely at James Franklin's feet for the simple fact that he was never really given that fair opportunity to settle into being that guy to this community. I think he was forced into it's a us against them thing. And when I say us against them, it was him and his players. And I think sometimes that can kind of compromise the dynamic between a coach and a player, what that looks like. And this right now, what's going on here, it's a coach's environment. And I don't care how good you are as a player, you have to fall in line to what the environment has created and what it calls for. And I think that's the way you build championship culture. It's the we versus me factor, but understanding that your me still matters. And so, yeah, I think he has created a culture. They pray after practice. As soon as they conclude the practice, they take a knee and do a real prayer. They hug it out. You know, I always say, you guys always heard me say, and I even say it about our show, if you don't love one another, you can't win. And when it gets down to it,
1: that's
0: when nitty gritty. No, yeah. I think we love each other.
1: Yeah.
0: We got a love affair. Like we have a genuine love for one another. And I think that's what gets us through. You know, we get through what we get through because we have a genuine love, and that has to be what it is when you're on a team, and you can sense that here. So I'm excited for him. I'm excited. I was thoroughly, you know, impressed with the way they practice. DeAnton as the defensive coordinator, you know, he's a former player here, and I think the defense looks really, really good. I don't want to go down the Indiana road because that's just, you know, that's going to be what people say from here on out. New coach, maybe the players aren't all stars, but they came in and they understood the schematics and this, that, and the other. I do think that that's what it is, but I don't want to be the one that says it. You know, I think Rocco Beck is going to be amazing for this team. I think they're going to do things that we have not seen Penn State do because I believe Matt Campbell is going to let his coaches coach.
1: Do you think Cignetti and the success he had so early at a program that had no success really ever kind of skewed the expectations for a lot of coaches taking over places now to where there's people in power positions going, hey, man, he did it. What's your deal? Why can't you do it?
0: And I'll throw this one at Q because Q has done a lot of conversations with the coaches and different things like that. I think just based off of what I'm seeing, I think the idea of self-awareness, self-evaluation had to take place after Cignetti's year. A lot of these coaches know what they need to

0: do. I think sometimes it's just more difficult allowing yourself to trust yourself to allow your coaches to do what it is that you hired them to do. I throw that out at you, Q. You know, how you feel about that?
1: I mean, look, Kurt Cignetti has been with his staff forever. Like, that is one of the rarities you'll see when a coach goes through multiple successful seasons at different levels, and he kind of proves that he's got this blueprint knowing how to win. But his staff has been intact and with him for, I want to say, like, almost everyone over a decade, which is kind of rare. I mean, you would expect sometimes people that want a piece of that, they'll watch them win a national championship. And then when a head coaching job comes open, they'd be saying, oh, let's go get that guy. The problem is, for a lot of those assistants, they would have to leave probably after the Big Ten championship game. If you really think about the college football calendar, and this is one of the issues that I've always had, is you put so much on these guys to the point where they're recruiting high school kids for an early signing period. They've got a transfer portal window. They've got playoff games going on at that point in time. And they've got to make a decision if they're going to take a head coaching job or not, if they're in that position. That's incredibly difficult to manage all of that. I mean, a lot of the thought, if you go back to last year with Ohio State and Brian Hartline's involvement, remember, he was interviewing for the USF head coaching job, meanwhile trying to put in different game plans for third down and red zone. And, you know, they came out versus Indiana, and it wasn't the offensive performance that we had saw for Ohio State last year. And I think, you know, not to take any of the credit away from Indiana and the game plan and execution they had, but if you talk to the folks at Ohio State, they're like, yeah, that was an abnormal week for us. And even talking to Ryan Day about it, he was like, you know, probably should have just taken that off his plate. If I could do one thing over again, it's probably that. So, you know, when you talk about just how rare it is, how special it is, this staff has stayed together the way they have. That to me is one of those things that it's just, you talk about self-awareness, like, they're all holding each other accountable. Like, they're all, you know, aware of what their strengths and weaknesses are. And then in particular, like, bringing in guys who, you know, if you're looking for the parallel, are going to be able to assimilate to the program. You know, they're going to be able to do the things that they're asking to do, because Kurt Cignetti is drastically different than Matt Campbell and how he goes about handling things. You know, he's not going to be the guy who kills you with kindness, right? He is kind. He's respectful, but he's super professional. He's a Pittsburgh guy through and through. You could tell by the way he talks, by the way he sees football and sees his responsibility as their head coach. So there's definitely some, you know, some differences there, I think, for where Indiana's at and where obviously Matt Campbell and Penn State are going to be. But I'm excited for the season. I think one of the things that always flies under the radar is the Big Ten has so many good coaches. So many good coaches. And when you look at the success of the Big Ten versus the SEC and everyone else for that matter, whether that be in the playoff now since it's gone to 12 teams, or just even in the postseason, a lot of it to me has to do with the development that happens over the course of the season with these players and what the teams turn into and how they're prepared to play at the highest level of football at college because of these coaching staffs. So, look, Penn State got a great one in Matt Campbell. You know, Indiana, we know what Kurt Cignetti is, even though I think this is as big of a year for him to prove what Indiana is going to be for the future as ever, right? Like, you can sit there and say, well, hey, you know, they had a nice 2 years. It was miraculous. They won a national championship. They did it with a group of guys, a lot of them that came from JMU. Well, those guys are all gone now. There's a lot of guys who moved on and got drafted, probably the most they've ever had in the history of Indiana football. So now it's like, okay, can you do this again, and can you stay on top, not having those guys that you initially had brought in or brought from JMU? Can you get the new guys to come in and assimilate to your culture, even though it's, you know, you don't have the same faces around that are helping to uphold that in the locker room? Those are big question marks for Indiana this year, even though I think there's high expectations for them.
2: Man, I would argue.
0: There you go.
2: This is crazy.
0: There you go.
2: No, I'm just saying, I was thinking about this earlier.
0: Bring it on a Thursday.
2: I believe that this weekend for college football is better than the opening couple of days for the NCAA tournament in college basketball. That's my belief. Because it's wire to wire, to where when the weekend comes, you know, by the, in college basketball, it's like, all right, we're starting to taper down a little bit here. Like it's starting to wind down. It just, if you ran some of these games leaving a little bit earlier and just took over the entire day, there are literally 91 games in college football this weekend. So from Thursday all the way to Labor Day on Monday, it's awesome. And it's one of the more fun events every single season, every single year. I look forward to it. I can't wait, man. It's going to be awesome.
0: It's exciting. It's exciting. And it's ahead of the NFL, right? This will be the only weekend or week going into the weekend, coming out of it,
2: yeah,
0: where they're not competing with the NFL. So yeah, I think it's exciting. I think it's a big week for Notre Dame. I think this is a great, like, you know, you got the Clemson LSU game. I think that's a big game. I'm excited to see what Notre Dame does. I'm on, because I think this weekend for Carr is, I think it's the biggest weekend for him in terms of just the Heisman hopeful and candidacy, him and Arch Manning coming in as the two front runners. I think this is a big one for him, and they play in Lambeau, right? They don't even play this one at home, which is, they're saying it's a neutral field, but knowing, geographically speaking, it's kind of a home game for Wisconsin. So yeah. I feel like this is going to be this will go a long way for his candidacy if he has a really good showing. But I think this is a good one. We got one top 25. Two 25 teams playing against each other, I believe. I think that could change a little bit. I think if we had more marquee matchups early on, I know the playoff has probably changed that dynamic, but I would love to see some more teams take some risk early on with the teams that they play. That would be my only gripe going into this weekend.
1: I get it, though. I mean, if you look at next week, you got Ohio State, Texas, you got Michigan, Oklahoma. Like, you've got some of those bigger games because there is no preseason. I mean, LeVar, I'm sure you remember when you played, too. Like, you jump right off into those tough games, at least for us. Like, it's funny. They've got this account that shows, like, 20 years ago. And it'll give, like, the highlights, everything's happening in sports. And they were kind of talking about my senior year, our opening game versus Georgia Tech. Dude, game day was there. That place was rocking for a night game in Atlanta like that. You know, Calvin Johnson's on one side. You got a bunch of guys who played in the NFL and the defense for Georgia Tech on the other side. And I just remember, you know, when you talked about the debut for CJ Carr, you know, that game was not the way we expected. We were kind of an offensive juggernaut coming from my junior year to my senior year. I think there's a lot of people expected to score a lot of points. Dude, opening game of the year, like, you haven't played against anyone else. Yeah. You don't know how good you are.
0: And that's like,
1: you could call it a trap, but that's a team that went on to play for the ACC championship that year. Right. But no one knew that about them.
0: That early on. Like, right.
1: Yeah, yeah. Like Calvin Johnson, our first ballot Hall of Famer. Like people knew how good he was, but like, you know, you didn't know how good he was going to be. But the point is, you know, we got a tight win. But people are like, well, that wasn't the game we thought, or that wasn't
0: right.
1: You know, it's funny how narratives can be spun, especially early in the season. Like Wisconsin, to me, week one of the season is a dangerous team. They didn't put out a depth chart. Almost their entire team is going to be new this year. In a way, I should say, at least offensively speaking, when you look at what Luke Fickell's done and brought in, he's trying to kind of get back more to, you know, what they were having success with before he got there. You know, they made some tweaks, made some changes, but like I look at this team, I'm like, all right, well, it's going to be interesting to see, you know, what wrinkles that they throw in that Notre Dame's not prepared for. And by the way, Notre Dame struggled in early games under Marcus Freeman's tenure. I mean, you can go back to just Marshall, go back to Northern Illinois, you know, go back to last season, even though there are better opponents in Miami and Texas A&M, there's been some struggles there. And so, like, everyone's like, oh, their schedule's so easy. I just keep going back to, is it though? Like, you're opening on the road, basically, versus a team that is a big question mark on what they're going to be.
0: And it's that's the toughest one. I think that's the toughest game.
1: It's not a group of six. You know, it's a power four program. It's a team that's going to have guys that can match up with you in spots. So, I'm excited for it to be awesome. I mean, it's a standalone game, but just even the entire weekend. And we've got a lot of games, some that I might even be willing to bet on as well. So,
2: oh, I mean,
0: do we got that segment coming up? I mean, it's time. It's finally time.
2: All right.
0: It's time.
1: Coming at some point. But here's what I want you guys not to do. All right. I want you guys to fall asleep on this. And by the way, if you're thinking about getting your best sleep you can get, go to Mattress Firm. 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
0: Got to have that firm mattress. You know what I mean?
2: It is.
3: Well, you know, I how prefer to break a softer in, mattress.
0: Huh? Well, it'll get softer.
3: When you break it in.
0: When you break it on in.
2: It is two pros and a cup of Joe here on Fox Sports Radio. LeVar Arrington, Brady Quinn, Jonas Knox with you. So we are going to have the usuals coming up later on. We got, in case you missed it, we've got the leftovers. Albert Breer is going to stop by. We're handing out an award in hour two of the program. We're also going to maybe hand out a couple of winners as well, two in the world of college football. All of it is yours here on this three-hour extravaganza. Up next, though, you talk about a punishment. Oof, we're going to break this all down, and it's yours right here on FSR.
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19: 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He had Mike Trout. Artie Moreno, he tried.
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0: Two pros and a cup of Joe, Fox Sports Radio. LeVar Arrington, Brady Quinn, Jonas Knox with you here. Coming up a little over 15 minutes from now, we got another case of cheating accusations in the world of football. We will describe those and break those all down for you. Coming up here again a little over 15 minutes from now in another edition of In Case You Missed It. 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So we now know the punishment for the Clippers for the Kawhi Leonard circumventing the salary cap stuff that's been going on forever, seemingly. The NBA stripped the Clippers of 5 first-round draft picks. They fined them $30 million. The NBA additionally suspended owner Steve Ballmer for 1 year. They suspended president of basketball operations Lawrence Frank for 6 months. Kawhi Leonard was fined $700,000, was not disciplined further. Leonard's former business rep, Uncle Dennis Robertson, was banned from all NBA-related business dealings for 5 years. Well, you know, man, right when you thought they had been through enough. You know, they go out, they get Paul George, they get Kawhi Leonard. It doesn't work. They don't deliver a title. They part ways with SGA as part of that trade.
1: They're all gone.
0: Then they help another team, you know, in part win a title. And yet here we are all these years later, and they're staring down no first round picks for the next 5 years.
2: None of this comes to light without Pablo Torre. Is that fair to say?
0: I guess. Yeah. I guess where credit's due. You know,
2: it seemed like he had a red ass for the story. I'm not sure why, but he did a tremendous job on the reporting of it. And now I guess he's getting tips left and right about different things, on his hotline. So he's got to sort through what to believe, what not to believe, what to investigate, what not to, but credit to him. I mean, I think this opens up Pandora's box on the skepticism that a lot of fans have in a lot of professional sports that there are owners who are finding ways of circumventing the salary cap. And I'm not going to, there's a few NFL players who I think have always been, thrown into that conversation, and especially ones that aren't the highest paid, even though they would warrant that at their position. Does that make sense?
0: Yeah.
2: And,
0: sure.
2: And then the name that always comes up was Tom Brady, because he, outside of a few years, he really didn't take as much, and he was playing against Peyton, who oftentimes was resetting the market at the quarterback position. So there's a lot of a thought there if there's something going on with Robert Kraft, which, you know, everyone would think that something was happening under the table, but I guess it was happening on the table, depending on where Robert Kraft was at.
1: Dang.
2: That being said.
0: Oh, my God.
1: Golly.
2: This has been so many
1: setup.
2: People's skepticism for a while.
1: You just going to cut it off right there? I mean, you going to stop there? You going to stop and pull the car over right there?
2: On a happy note.
1: It was a happy note.
0: I'll be honest, man. This story's never done it for me. I just was always under the assumption that everybody was cutting corners with stuff like this. And I kind of look at, you know, I know that, you know, it's the punishment isn't the same, but it's kind of like a speeding ticket. I just assume if you wanted to, you could probably hand those out to a lot of people, but not everybody gets them. And I think the Clippers, what really, you know, stirred Pablo Torre to even pursue this even further is they tried to dismiss it and tried to dismiss him. And because it took so long for the findings to come out and the punishment to come out, there was sort of this, oh yeah, what about that whole thing you were reporting on? And then as it turns out, I think the NBA looked at this and recognized, because this happened years ago with the Timberwolves and Joe Smith, to where the Timberwolves also lost 5 first round picks. And it was, you know, a bad situation because they were trying to basically pay him under the table, similar to this. And, he ended up having to, you know, go sign a 1 year deal with another team. And then he ultimately came back. But I look at this and I go, if you really wanted to, you could probably find stuff that other organizations are doing that are similar to this. Pablo Torre's mentioned, he's mentioned and referenced the Knicks before. Mark Cuban's talked about the Jalen Brunson dealings, and then I think the Knicks got popped $200,000 because they were having conversations with him when they shouldn't have. So Jalen Brunson's name's been brought up at times. And I just think that the NBA probably recognizes this is a problem. And much like, say, gambling, we got to lay the hammer down now to try and let everybody know, clean up your act, figure out a way that this stuff doesn't become public, because if it does, the next one's going to be even worse.
3: So LA's second team just got sent out into the wilderness, right? They were at least living plush, keeping themselves in the conversation, because the Lakers haven't done really too much to separate themselves definitively from the second team. But now they going out there, what they say, drop me in the jungle with just, you know, just my drawers. I'm going to come back with a fur coat and I'm going to be leading the pack. No, you're not. No, you're not. You didn't send them into the wilderness with some straws and some paper, and they're going to be spitballing to get their food. Like, this is not going to turn out well for the Clippers. I mean, one thing that we do know is Ballmer has a ton of money, and I just think when you look at what goes into, I guess I'd say, maybe the personality traits or characteristics that he has exemplified, it's going to hurt him more to not be in the limelight, to not be around, to not have a presence, to not dictate things, to not be a part of. Imagine if for some far out strange reason the Clippers did better without him around. That'll hurt him more than anything else. You want to find him? Yeah, you find him. He'll get over that. But the fact that they gave him as stiff and as harsh a penalty where he can't be around for as long as he can't be, I think that's the biggest story here. And I think it's also the biggest story, fellas, that you got to pay attention to who your business team is, man. Like the whole uncle deal and what he's got going on, and you got to break him off, and he's got to be a part of let me tell you something. I don't know if those days are over, because maybe guys will be loyal and emblazoned to the people that they work with, but it's got to put everybody on notice. You better stay above board.
2: I feel like Jonas and I didn't have that issue, though, with the uncle kind of getting involved in all that. You gotta speak to that more.
3: I don't know, man. I think Uncle Dennis has got to – the Uncle Dennis has got to be – you got to put him on – like, hey, look here, man. Like – yeah, we no more Uncle Dennis's. Like, let's put that one to bed. That would be my opinion on it. But I mean, Jonas, what you like Uncle Dennis?
0: Well,
3: you are the Uncle Dennis.
0: Well, here's the thing,
3: though. Mandevu and Jamele, your nephew.
0: Hey, get it right. It's Antoine Demela.
3: Antoine Demela. My bad.
0: That's all right. But I mean, Kawhi Leonard's, you know, statement, like, oh, you know, like basically tried to, you know, I put my faith in, you know, the people on my business team and all that. It's like, dude, you didn't know any of this was going on. Like, you had no idea. You had no idea any of this was happening. Like, that's where I go, all right, man. Like, you were pretty shrewd about your negotiations with the Clippers to begin with. There were secret meetings with Paul George that nobody knew about that you had. Like that part, like him trying to be naive and sort of innocent in this whole thing, I think is a bunch of crap. I just think if you really wanted to, you could just probably find all, yeah, like that laugh. I think, and because he does it, and because he's basically a mime with a bum knee, I think people just sort of give him the benefit of the doubt. I'm like, man, come on, like. What are we really talking about here?
3: What is he?
0: He's a mime with a bum knee.
2: What? Where do you get that from?
0: He doesn't talk.
3: Why do I see him limping on the court?
0: He doesn't talk. Like he's trapped in a box. He doesn't talk.
2: What is wrong with you?
3: a mime with a bum knee.
0: They just give him the benefit of the doubt. Like, oh,
2: where
0: yeah, well, maybe it was his
2: and
0: uncle.
2: Think of this crap. Like, where do you sit when you think of all
0: he
2: this?
0: He doesn't talk, dude. We've got one piece of sound from Kawhi Leonard. It's that laugh.
2: What's the laugh?
3: Oh, man.
0: I don't know. It's somewhere in the system.
3: Oh.
4: I have Plaxico's.
3: Because it sounds like, yeah. that sounds like it.
2: Is that real?
4: That'll be a he's suspect.
3: That's a real laugh. That's his laugh.
2: But he's not doing an impression. That's Plaxico's
3: no,
2: real,
3: that's
2: real laugh.
3: No, that's Plex's laugh. That's his real laugh.
2: That's great. That's awesome.
3: But he only has, like, Plex is, that's a part one of a part two of Kawhi Leonard. Kawhi's has two parts. It's a two-part laugh, so, you know. It'd be great if we could hear it, but that's funny as hell.
0: I mean, it's just
3: anyway, a mime with a bum knee, bro. That might. I haven't been on all week, but that could earn MVP of the week, bro.
2: Well, he got fined yesterday, so he just had to. Had to interject.
0: Oh, did I really get fined for that? There's LeVar's co-host on Up On Game.
3: No, that's the real one.
4: That's quite.
3: That's
4: yeah.
3: The two-part Kawhi.
0: If you did
3: right
0: a side by side, what does it sound like?

0: good. Jeez.
1: Damn. Definitely the same family. That's
2: damn Clippers, man. They just can't figure it out.
1: Well, they're going to live up to their name now. The Clippers have been clipped. They shall move forward known as the Clippers who have been clipped. Yeah.
2: That's awful.
1: So there you go.
2: Just awful. But it's a new frontier for them.
1: I tell you what, if you need some help getting out of town and getting out of the way, you're going to want to have an SUV that can help you out and get you there. 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That's the Nissan Frontier. It's built for the week, the work week, and it gets you ready to load up the tailgate for the weekends that you earned. 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Make sure you get you one.
2: 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LeVar Arrington, Brady Quinn, Jonas Knox with you. Coming up next, we are going to tell you about a different cheating scandal in the world of sports, and it's yours here on FSR.
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0: Two Pros and a Cup of Joe, Fox Sports Radio. LeVar Arrington, Brady Quinn, Jonas Knox with you here. Coming up top of next hour, a little over 10 minutes from now. You know, guy's got a little bit of scumbag to him. We'll get into that for you again a little over 10 minutes from now right here on FSR. By the way, be sure to check out our YouTube channel for the show. Just search Two Pros FSR within YouTube. Again, that's Two Pros FSR. Hit the subscribe button. After you've done that, tap the thumbs up icon and comment away. Whether you agree or disagree, let us know what you think. 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
1: Sometimes you can't get to everything in the world of sports or entertainment. Good thing the guys are here to bring you In Case You Missed It.
0: You know, Bill Belichick just can't catch a break, man. Ryan Paganetti is a former NFL analytics staffer.
2: Was in the league. Italian.
0: And he posted and went through and combed through a ton of games that took place at Foxborough. And he noticed a trend that when the opposing kicker lined up to kick a field goal, the video board directly behind the goalposts would display a reversed side-by-side flipped view of the kick. And basically in an effort to confuse the kickers. They would also, in high wind conditions, these wind streamers that were on the top of the goalposts, they would blow in the exact opposite direction of the physical streamers that were on the field. So the accusation is this always happened when the opposing team was kicking, never when the Patriots kicked. And so people, because it's the Patriots, and because of Spygate and Deflategate and all the other stuff that's happened, have now said this is just another level of the Patriots cheating. I think it's brilliant. I really do. I think it's, if you are paying so much attention to the video board and not the actual goalposts on the field, and that affects the way you kick, to me, it's no different than fans waving something behind a backboard in basketball when you're shooting free throws. But people are a little bit up in arms about this whole thing.
2: It's called home field advantage. And I don't think it's going against the rules. They're taking advantage of the confines of their home stadium and using it. And that's why I think every single team that goes into Foxborough, you always had to be skeptical of what was being presented, who you were talking to, who you're giving information to. I love it. It kind of feels like war games a little bit, you know, where every single thing you do could be giving a tell to your enemy. So I think it's hilarious. The data is there to support it. I think there was a differentiation of almost 10%. Between them making their kicks and opposing teams missing. So it was highly effective, too, using this strategy.
3: Bill gets his win. He gets his win abroad, and Cats won. Like, he's just going to deal with the fact that he has a hate mob. If you've arrived to where Bill Belichick is in life, you are going to have a hate mob that follows you, and I think that that's what comes with it, you know? So, good for Bill.
0: Well, yeah, why can't the guy just enjoy his win in Ireland and hang out with that rocket he's walking around with? What's wrong with that?
3: Did they find the real Vandy Camp's restaurant while he was in Ireland? Fish and chips, matey!
0: I just like, come on, man. Let the guy enjoy his win. He's off, you know. He's 1-0 on the season. You know, that was a big win on full display for everybody.
3: Can't let him have it, huh?
0: No, just, can't do
3: just
0: it.
3: Can't let him have it.
0: But this, I will give credit. It's not just one of these, you know, crackpot sort of weirdos that are like, this guy actually went through a ton of evidence, and yeah, it's there. I mean, this happened. But good gamesmanship from the Pats.
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19: In baseball, Austin Wells came up big for the Yankees.
20: 1-2, the pitch to Wells, swung on, bouncing ball right side, through, goes into right field. Here comes Rosario, here comes Cabby, right to the plate, not in time. Austin Wells rings the bell, a two-run single here in the top of the 10th.
19: You heard it all on the Yankees radio network. They held on 6-3 to beat the Angels in Anaheim, while the Cardinals held on 8-6 to beat the Dodgers in 10 innings. And LA manager Dave Roberts told the media that shutting down Shohei Ohtani as a pitcher for the season is an option. The Brewers had a 9-5 win over the Cubs in Chicago, while the Astros blanked the White Sox 2-0. And in the NBA, the league has stripped the Clippers of 5 first-round draft picks and fined them $30 million for circumventing the salary cap. Additionally, they have suspended owner Steve Ballmer for 1 year. I'm Monty Bolaños.
2: You know what time it is?
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0: All right, man.
26: Yes!
3: Yeah.
26: Yeah. Coming up next on CBS.
0: Oh, I'm Rob Stone. He is
3: Why y'all like growing in my mind?
26: You just don't really take into account things. You know? It's like if we just played the Michigan fight song right now, you'd be like, oh, well, let's, you know, I don't like that song.
3: You'd be right.
26: Exactly.
3: But if you wanted to listen to the Michigan fight song and that's how you were feeling, that's how you feel.
26: Never gets the memo.
0: It is two pros and a cup of joe. 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
3: Football weekend, baby! Woo!
0: Brady Quinn, Jonas Knox with you here. 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
3: Hateful.
0: Listen.
3: Yeah.
26: Eat that. Eat that. How do you feel about that, pal?
27: Arena. Buy Michigan's fight song. Buy Michigan's fight song.
26: Eat that, pal.
3: Hail, hail to Michigan. I heard this song way too many times.
26: Damn.
0: Hey, by the way,
3: way too many times.
0: Truck and bus drivers are trained professionals, and bigger the vehicle, the bigger the blind spot. So don't linger.
26: It's warranted.
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3: That's the way to welcome me back, Jonas.
26: Jonas was like a terrorist just driving through a parade.
0: That's right.
3: Jonas,
0: I'm going to drive through this conversation. You better believe it.
3: Straight gangster, Jonas.
0: Step on the gas.
3: I'm proud of you stepping on Lorena like a bug and stepping on Q like a bug. I appreciate you doing it, Jonas. Stepped all on you. There you are on the bottom of his shoe right now.
26: Play that Michigan song again.
3: Stepped all on your Michigan fight song.
0: By the way,
3: how about that?
0: Is Michigan Penn State's biggest rival?
3: No. We don't have a biggest rival.
0: There's got to be one.
3: We don't.
0: It's got to be one you hate the most.
3: We could sit there and say, I hate Michigan the most, but that doesn't make them our rival. I think when you look at true rivalries.
26: At a period of time, I thought Ohio State was it. Because you guys had some great battles recently.
3: It would have been Pitt as the biggest rival. Pitt would have been the big, but that goes way back. That goes way back.
0: I mean, the way you laid it out earlier, it sounded like James Franklin was your biggest rival.
26: Damn.
0: Talking about it.
3: I don't know what that means. I don't know what that means.
0: Maybe it's Va Tech. You know, play Enter Sandman. If we need to.
28: What do you mean by
3: that? I mean, if we would have scheduled Virginia Tech for this season.
0: Oh God.
3: How gangster of a game would that be? I mean, honestly, even if that were to happen like next year or the year after, like that would be crazy to see how that would go. And would they consider that a big game for James Franklin?
0: Yeah, if he finally won a big one, it was against Penn State.
3: Oh, gosh. Could you imagine if that was his biggest win? Couldn't do that for us, huh? Now you want to go somewhere else and beat us. Ain't that something? Anyway.
0: You know, speaking of coaches, you know, we mentioned Belichick can't catch a break. Apparently Lane Kiffin can't either. There's a an excerpt from a book that's coming out from John Talty called Lane Being Lane, The Story of Lane Kiffin, College Football's Agent of Chaos. So Vanity Fair published an excerpt. And apparently Lane, while he was at Alabama, you know, liked to go to this pub. I believe it's called Innisfree Irish Pub. And that an Alabama staffer had to go there to retrieve a golf cart that Lane Kiffin had left there the night before on more than one occasion. The owner of the pub would call and say, "Hey, your boy Lane's back in here asking where the hotties are. Can you introduce me to the hotties?" Former LSU quarterback and Alabama assistant coach Josh Booty said, "The book claims that Nick Saban also had a strict edict sent out to his staff saying, quote, you got to keep Lane away from the girls that are in college. Just keep them away from those sorority girls. Make sure they've graduated college or are working a job." It goes, basically, Lane was a real hornball while at Alabama and liked to lick the lid. He was bending the elbow left and right. He had a problem with the booze, problem with the women, most notably the younger women there. And it does not paint him in the greatest light. And considering the timing with everything else going on, it does feel like he really is the agent of chaos in college football. So the book title is correct.
26: What was interesting about it is it was like, you know, he's drowning his sorrows because he misses his family and all. It's like, well, yeah, but then he's going and doing heinous things or awful things, morally wrong things, however you want to put it. But I feel like there's a lot of people out there who, you know, they've said for a while now not to believe this whole rehabilitated image that he's portraying, that, you know, he gets out there and just is still doing him, still doing what he does. And that's probably traveled with him to LSU, I would imagine. You know, I'm sure there's a reason why he's in those hot yoga classes at a certain time of day. So
3: the most phenomenal aspect of all of this is that Lane Kiffin gives zero F's about what people say about him and what they write about him and what they think about him. That's the most phenomenal piece of, I'll say, listen, if you're going to be who you are, be unapologetically who you are, because everybody isn't going to like you. And quite frankly, if you're who you are, if you're not attracting people who are, you know, kind of irritated by you or

0: I mean, there should be, and I think it would be a very high selling item. Even if it was a gag gift, I think that would be an amazing item for people to have. And it, and even have like the anti one, like you have the pro one where it's like you look at it and it's like, yeah, what would Lane do? And then you do it and you know you shouldn't do it, but then you do it anyway because Lane would do it. Or you have the one that says, what would Lane do? Pop me. Right. And then you pull it and you pop yourself. And that's the anti Lane. And it's like, okay, you know, like, I tried to use a gum band to stop biting my fingernails. Like, I bite my fingers. I know it's disgusting. It's horrible. I can't do it. It's hereditary. Like, my grandmom did it. My family, when we get nervous and our anxiety kicks in and our nerves get it, I just start biting my fingers. I've tried to pop myself with a rubber band. It doesn't work. So if you got an anti Lane Kiffin band, what would Lane do? Anti one, it might not work for you. So I would go with the pro Lane Kiffin gum band around your wrist. That's just my opinion.
1: By the way, this so as we mentioned, this book talks about, you know, the booze having a strain on his personal life. So a friend of Lane Kiffin's during the time said he was afraid Kiffin was, quote, going to drink himself to death. Quote, I've seen him on the floor crying like a GD baby, the friend said. And then I've seen him doing S. That's like, you got to put your D back in your pants. he's a real wild man. He also, you remember that fake name he used? He talked about the Joey Freshwater stuff. So Lane, he said, the Joey Freshwater thing, it got out there for a reason. Lane was visible publicly in a time where Alabama coaches were not visible publicly. The other coaches just never went out, and Lane was definitely different in that respect. Lane was going to be in public at times, sometimes at very odd times during the season. The fact that he made it out of Tuscaloosa without anything becoming super public is wild. Kiffin also denied the name Joey Freshwater in 2017 in talking with Clay Travis. And said, quote, I've used Jimmy Chestnut, but not Joey Freshwater. Someone told me Joey Freshwater is the best thing I've ever heard. And I said, well, his friend Jimmy Chestnut and is just as good. So, I mean, this guy, apparently he's given up the booze. He's been sober since 2021, but he does blame that in part for what led to the demise of his marriage. And now he's trying to get everything together. So, it's,
0: And let's get everything together. Like, is that the college students at hot yoga?
1: Know,
0: what
1: man.
0: What exactly is get everything together?
2: Yeah, it sounds like an orgy is what you're trying to point out.
0: I mean, it put and it's legal for him now. You know,
2: why is it legal for him now?
0: It's legal because he's not married.
2: Well, yeah, but
0: he can act a fool
2: of the proper age. You know, that's what
0: that's very true. I mean,
2: I would imagine you can't do it with a student, so that's not.
0: I don't know, Q. I don't know that he goes by. It just sounds as though he doesn't go by the rule book. I mean, it just doesn't.
1: And yet, he's gotten marquee jobs, and he's made millions upon millions of dollars.
0: I know I've been sitting on campus getting food with my daughter, getting food with my son, and all I do is just shake my head every 1 second. Like, literally, every 1 second, you just shake your head. Like,
1: why?
0: Golly. Like, I don't know. Maybe we were too young when we were in school or too focused on trying to make it through and get good grades and play good ball and stay out of trouble. It just seems like girls are better looking now. And I'm sorry to all y'all old heads out there that may listen to this or may hear it, but your daughters are way better looking than you. I'm just being honest. And I look at my son and my son's like, yeah, dad, like she hit me up on what do they use? They use the Snap. Yeah, she hit me up on Snap, da-da-da, this, and I was like, her right there? I was like, no way. He's like, yeah, man. Like, I was like, man. I was like, God bless you, man. I was like, but be careful out here, though, because it could get real.
1: Now, imagine if he was a coach having that same conversation.
0: Yeah, it would be a little creepy. It would be a little creepy. But But there are grad students there. There are fifth-year seniors.

0: There are grad students that are here that are full adults that are still in school, and they're professional students. I'm just saying, I'm not going to judge Lane Kiffin if he looks young enough with that Lane Kiffin baby face, and some of these girls in hot yoga was like, oh, that's the head ball coach. He looks like he's only a couple of hours, a couple years older than me. Let's go have a pop with him. Why not? I'm just saying. I ain't judging.
1: Hey, Lorena, does this scream scumbag to you when you hear this stuff?
2: Yeah, dirty dog all up in that.
0: Yeah. Arr, arr, arr.
3: Oh, boy. I got aggressive quick there, huh?
0: Hammers.
3: Okay.
0: I'm a LSU Tiger. Go Tigers. he probably left his little black book. Hey, my man, go Tiger. He probably left that black book for Lane Kiffin to come in and just keep it moving. Some of them may have moved on in life. They might not live in Louisiana no more. They might not be there being a Louisiana Tiger. But there's going to be some of them numbers that work. Be careful.
1: See, but I mean, you know, he went to FAU. I mean, no temptation there. He went to Ole Miss. No temptation
0: there. Oh, there was temptation.
1: It's fine. Everything's fine, man.
0: Oh, there was temptation at Ole Miss, too. I seen them at the bowl game. They travel well, too. And they wear them red boots, and they do their little war chant. It's really good. It's sophisticated. I like it.
3: You know, now that I think about it, Lane Kiffin probably goes through a lot of mattresses based on his off-the-field activities.
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0: That means the other side of the bed is up while the other side of the bed is down. Dang! You know, that's how you do that. What's that called? The dog stretch. What's that dog stretch called?
3: In down yoga? Dog, I believe.
0: Down dog.
2: Downward dog.
0: Downward dog. Get down, dog.
1: By the way, we do have some comments from Lane Kiffin on this book as it's set to come out.
0: Dolly Parton could get that work.
1: That's just disgusting.
0: I love you, Dolly.
1: I
0: will miss you forever. Somebody's wearing her her official logo or something like that. What team is doing that? Some team.
2: University
0: of
2: Tennessee is.
3: Yeah, we talked about that yesterday.
2: That was in my leftovers. Yeah. You missed it.
0: Yes. Yeah. Shouts out to my girl Dolly, man. Dolly.
1: Brady was classy during that segment.
0: Was
1: real
0: he?
1: Stand-up guy. During
3: well,
1: that
3: I just I said anyone who hasn't seen him, it's just two big watermelons in the back of the helmet.
1: That's her logo. Michael Jordan's got Jumpman. She's got the produce section.
0: Yeah. Hey, don't you make fun of Dolly?
3: That's not
0: don't
3: making
0: you make fun.
3: Fun
0: of my girl like that, man.
3: No, it's not making fun.
0: You make fun
3: drawing
0: of her.
3: Attention to you know.
1: Yeah. She's got a farmer's market on her sternum.
0: She did it the right way, Brady Quinn.
3: She did.
0: She did it the right way. She lived life to the fullest.
3: Yeah.
0: And her bra knew it.
2: Good. Do you know what size of bra she was, fellas?
1: I do not.
0: It wasn't even, she's not
3: it
0: even
3: had
0: that
3: to
0: big
3: have been,
0: of a
3: what,
0: person.
3: Triple D?
2: Yeah, I'm shocked. It says she's a 36E.
1: Oh, God.
0: Yeah, there you go.
1: That's a car cover.
0: She's not that big of a person. Like, she didn't have to go
3: say,
0: that big.
3: Car cover. It look covers my grill,
0: big.
3: Probably.
0: Dang.
3: Grill cover.
0: Dang. I mean, hey. You know,
3: I mean, LeVar, you made that statement you know? Like 2 or 3 years ago.
0: What's that?
3: The comment about Dolly Parton getting that work.
0: Yeah, you could have got that work. Could get that work.
3: This was like 2 or 3 years ago.
0: I meant it. I should have tried. I did not know we wouldn't have her this now. I should have shot my shot. Trish, I'm sorry. I should have shot my shot.
1: The one that got away, man.
0: Damn.
1: That 78-year-old that just got away from me. 78 years old. And a guy on national radio says he wants to give her that work.
0: I might have not have fell into her type range. You know what I mean? It might have been hard for me to get it done. But I throw on my cowboy hat, my cowboy boots, and that big old buckle. I mean, things seem to change, man. I'm just telling you. Things change. You know, Shaboozy, he made us popular. You know what I mean? Like, he's got dreads, too. Go figure, man. I'm telling you what, he made me hot. Thank you, Shaboozy.
1: It is two pros and a cup of Joe, Fox Sports Radio, LeVar Arrington, Brady Quinn, Jonas Knox with you here. Coming up next, we are going to tell you about somebody who's got a...
0: Bring us back to Shaboozy!
1: You know, just a little different perspective on his quarterback as they approach the season in the National Football League. 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
22: 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It feels like a liberation day in Anaheim for a sad sack, pathetic franchise. 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Do I see a parade? 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You'd have a parade down Main Street, USA there. What fun would that be, right? 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And symbolically, you know what you have to do? Symbolically, you have to attack the Artie Moreno statue. Is there an Artie Moreno statue? It seems like there should be, the way Artie ran the Angels there.
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0: Two pros and a cup of Joe, Fox Sports Radio. LeVar Arrington, Brady Quinn, Jonas Knox with you here. Coming up in about 20 minutes from now, we're going to hand out an award on this show. That'll be yours right here on FSR. You know, one of the teams that people are curious to see what they look like this upcoming season in the NFL is the Chicago Bears.
1: Oh, of course.
0: And the... Yeah, listen. This isn't me, man.
1: Got to get in some Chicago talk here, man.
0: It's not me.
1: Yeah. It's not you.
2: Play of the day.
1: You know they do that photo shoot. You don't want to address the Caleb Williams poses.
0: What's
1: in
0: to
1: the,
0: address?
1: Photo shoot for the uniform.
0: What's to address?
1: You know what I'm talking about.
0: Well, I mean, listen. I don't know who he's trying
2: address. What?
0: I don't know if he's trying to intimidate or seduce in that picture, but it was awkward, and I don't know. Nobody pulled somebody aside and said, hey, maybe this is not the look that we want to roll with. And they just let it go. So just to see that next to, you know, Mike Singletary and Brian Urlacher, I just feel like, you know, one of these things is not like the other. And, very odd approach, to this season, but here we are. Ben Johnson is head coach. Did talk about Caleb Williams and what he's known and seen differently about him since he first got there.
3: Yeah. I've seen a very composed, person every time he steps into the building. This guy, you know, might have had a little bit of goofy to him a year ago. And I use that term, with love. And now you just see a more serious player and intent every time I'm around him.
0: So. I mean,
2: I use that term with
0: love. I mean, Brady, you're a quarterback. If your coach said, hey man, I see a little, less goofy, this time around. Man.
1: Here's the thing. I love Ben Johnson. I love him
0: because he's awesome.
1: I got to know him a bit back in 2014 before he became a head coach, long before he had his success with Detroit, everything else. And so you got a sense of a little bit how he was as a player beforehand, but also what he was going to be like as a coach. And the thing I like about him the most is he has a very clear vision on what he believes and what he thinks works. And one of the things that I think he probably had a conversation with Caleb Williams about how he was viewed as a quarterback, as a leader, as a prominent figure within the franchise. And they most likely had a very honest conversation and said, some of the stuff you're doing, I understand the reason behind it, but let's find a way of portraying it so it's not a distraction. Let's try to find a way of doing things so they're not a distraction. And it's not making you look like a guy we're going to make fun of in the locker room, or because LeVar knows this, like some of the stuff he's done and how he's conducted himself. He's probably gotten ragged on constantly by guys in the locker room.
2: Bad.
1: I mean, bad, right?
2: Yeah.
1: And so I'm not saying that you don't want to have that. Like, you know, again, I had a lot of buddies in Denver after I left and signed in Kansas City. We played Peyton, those guys. And that was one of the things is like the linemen are the linemen. They're always going to get after the quarterback whenever they have a chance to. And that's just kind of the relationship you have. You know, those guys are your protectors. You love them. But there's going to be some tough love. There's going to be some chippiness, them saying some stuff to you at times for when you are doing something a certain way. And I remember there, you know, I heard some stories about how they try to get after Peyton a bit. So it happens to everyone. But the point is, I think Ben Johnson, because of the relationship that they've developed now, it probably took a little bit until Caleb Williams trusted him. And I think now that they've had success together, that Caleb Williams has bought in. And said, yeah, I think this guy completely understands like what's best for my career and how we can win a Super Bowl and how I can become the best version of myself as a player I can be. And some of that may be how he has presented himself to his teammates and everyone else outside of the Bears organization and saying like, hey man, if you want to be one of those guys, like don't be doing any of this goofy stuff. Just be a professional, like handle your business. Be a guy that comes in that guys know you for not painting your nails or not doing something goofy. Like outside of that, be a guy who's in there first, leaves last. Be a guy who's breaking down film constantly, knows what we're doing, is involved where you've got all the answers when a player needs to ask those questions. You know, or you're being there for their charity events on their off day. to go show up and help support different causes. Like all those things, like focus on that aspect of being a leader, not like all this other crap. Because a lot of the stuff that I think, you know, in my, just from a, again, a different view, you know, those sorts of actions that he would take came a little bit, I think, from just, you know, immaturity as you grow older, because you're differentiating yourself from your team. And that's the thing about a quarterback is like, you just want to, you want to be viewed as one of the guys, even though we all know that's not how you're going to be viewed outside of it. And obviously your job's different and what you're asked to do is different, but you still want to have that relationship where those guys rally for you. Those guys can stand up and speak for you and your merit and everything you've done behind the scenes without you need to do anything. So I do believe that Caleb Williams is now at that point with his teammates, I think with Ben Johnson and everything else. And he's just identifying the differences of, you know, of maturity and growth that I think we've seen from Caleb Williams from when he first got in the league, maybe even in college, to where he's at now.
2: Why are you laughing, Jonas?
0: It's just, you know.
2: Like that was such a very well stated point. That why are you laughing? What's making you chuckle?
0: I just admired
2: that serious response.
0: I just admired the professionalism. That's all. Because look, a lot of the stuff he does is just a little weird. I'm sorry, like it just is. He's a phenomenal talent. I mean, he can make every throw. Like you saw what he did. His teammates seem to like him. But when you talk about, you know, I'm sure the teammates gave him a hard time. Yeah, look, the photo shoot. I mean, that picture, tell me that wasn't put up somewhere in the locker room and somebody was busting his balls about it. Like, hey, man, what's going on here?
1: Careful. Without a doubt.
0: Like, I mean.
4: Maybe that's what he wanted.
2: Don't walk down that lane.
0: Yeah, I'm not.
2: Come on, Jonas.
0: I'm not saying that.
2: And Lorena was waiting for it.
0: Yeah, of course.
2: There it was. There was her entry. Hey, look, man. This is all I'm going to say. All those things you said, I think hold true. You want to be a professional. You want to be respected. You want to be, you know, in a situation where you can lead the way that you need to lead. But is there a way to accomplish the balance of being who you want to be versus being who people want to perceive you to be? Because ultimately, if you lose the essence of who you are identity-wise, I'm not so sure that couldn't be damaging to what he represents and what he is as their quarterback, as a person. Another interesting observation from being here all week in State College, we're weird. Us, our age group, and I'm not that old. We're not that old. He's probably more relatable to younger demos of people than what we are. Traditional approaches, traditional ways of doing things, it's outdated. It's outdated. And I just wonder when we look at this new era of young men, a new era of just culture to begin with. There's just a lot of things that are, and listen, it's not traditional. I mean, there's the conversations and the debates every day. We're on Fox Sports Radio, right? Like there are the conversations every single day, conservative versus liberal, and how conservatives view things, how liberals view things, how things should be versus how things are. Like it goes into a larger pool of conversations. And I think when you have a guy that toes the line or pushes the envelope or whatever it may be, I mean, we had that in Dennis Rodman. I don't think Caleb is as zesty as Dennis Rodman was when he was out there. And he's still, to this day, one of the biggest celebrities, biggest stars, and different things like that. And listen, he's not a quarterback. There is something to be said about the quarterback's position holds like that level of that's the president. But I think he should maintain a level of uniqueness to him. And I think he should maintain his identity because I think it creates an edge. I mean, for what it's worth, if you can't handle your business and you're painting your fingernails, then yes, you have made yourself an easy target. I think he almost, by being who he is, he puts a little bit more weight on him getting things done and making sure he handles things in a way where you could say what you want to say, but I beat that ass, you know, like, and we all know he can play. So I don't know. I would wonder, is there a balance? You know, can he achieve both, being how he wants to be, doing things zestily the way that he would like to zestily do them, and yet still maybe maintain what the kind of traditional approaches and aspects of what being a quarterback is? I mean, I would love for him to be able to accomplish both, because I wouldn't want his value to be diminished because he paints his fingers or he takes weird photos for covers.
0: You guys ever had a manicure before?
2: I've never tried it.
0: I've never had a manicure.
2: I've tried it. They clip my cuticle.
1: That's weird, man, because your hands are super, like, soft and not calloused.
0: No.
1: That's shocking.
0: You've got
1: some of the softest hands I've ever seen in my life.
0: Brady grabbed my hands.
1: Is it all the hand sanitizer or lotion you put? Like, what is it? Exactly?
0: Brady grabbed my hands one time. I was like, man, were you just working on your truck? And I said, no, but, I mean, thank you for noticing that there's been some miles put through on these hands.
1: 100% a lie. I've never known a man to have softer hands than John.
0: Listen, just answer the question. Have you had a manicure? I have not.
1: No.
0: So
2: I tried it. I tried to do it as like a little day date with my girls. Yeah. And I just was uncomfortable the whole time.
1: My right index finger, cause I had pins shoved in it, cause I broke the top of it. My nail never grows back the same. There's no point. It'd be a waste of money. Like that, for some reason, that it's like dead on the end. So that nail always looks funky. And so I've kind of just always been like, what's the point of that?
0: Yeah, I don't.
1: Cause I've thought of that, LeVar, like trying to take the girls, like do some with them with my three daughters. But at the end of the day, I was like, nah, I'll just let mom do that. Like it's just, that's not something I'm
2: gonna do. Bro, they clipped my cuticle. I started bleeding. I was like, nope, that's it. Wrap. Look. Put some alcohol on it, like alcohol.
4: I think men should do pedicures over manicures.
2: Man, some dudes.
1: I've
2: do
1: done
2: it
1: that
2: all.
1: Before.
4: Yeah, you know, like, you put your feet in the big hot ice, water bowl. Day. They massage you. They scrape. They do like called? Like the cheese grater on your foot.
0: Oh God!
2: Out of there. They clipped the cuticle. I was out of there. Never went back. Ever again.
0: What's the point? Like, can't you just do that at home? You just cut your nails and you file them down if need be. What's the point? What do they put a little gloss on there?
4: Yeah, and it's the way that they cut the nail too. So like if you suffer from ingrown toenails or you have anything like that, they'll make sure it's perfect. You don't got to worry.
2: Nope.
0: Can't you just dig that out yourself?
2: Nope. You cannot dig out an ingrown toenail by yourself, my guy.
4: It's very painful.
2: It's I had a toenail go into my nail bed. I was making cuts on the football field, and I was wearing Under Armour cleats. And
0: why do they got to catch a stray? Why does it got to be Under Armour?
2: I was wearing Under Armour cleats when my nail went into my nail bed. Now, why it was Under Armour shoe and not Nike or someone else, I don't know. But I had on an Under Armour cleat when my toenail went in my nail bed. And they had to put a block in my big toe. So they put a needle in the top of my toe, both sides of my toe, and underneath my toe. And then they took a pair of pliers, real pliers, the real pliers that you use, real pliers, and stuck that bad boy under my toenail and cracked it in half and then pulled each side out.
0: Jesus.
2: Yes. Don't mess around with toes for certain. Ingrown toenail toes. You don't want to mess around with that, bro. You should have saw all the crap that came out when they removed it, bro.
0: Yeah.
2: Ridiculous. I almost passed out.
0: You have a weak stomach. You didn't yak seeing all that?
2: I almost passed out, my guy. Like when he clipped it and my toenail cracked. The only thing I think that saved me from like really, really falling out was I didn't feel it. I think if I would have felt it along with the visual, they would have been picking my big ass up off that floor, man. But that was traumatic.
0: Oh, man.
2: So there's that. No, I don't get where were you heading with the point?
0: No, anyway, I just I don't understand people that do it, and I know people that do it. It just seems
2: there's a lot
0: strange.
2: Of people that take care of their fingers and their toes right. that are guys.
0: Feel like you could do that on your own, save a few bucks, but you know what do I know?
2: I mean, if you're going to go there and you still want to feel like a man when you're doing it, go with a pickup that everybody can respect. That's
1: damn.
2: You got the job done for the week and it didn't make a fuss and you went and got your toes and your hands did. Hey, it is what it is. Do it in a Nissan Frontier. It's built for the work week. You can feel good about yourself. Get ready for the weekend. Feel real good about yourself. Tailgate, hang out, do whatever it is you want to do that has fun. It's the 2026 Nissan Frontier. Make sure you get you one.
0: Hell yeah. Two pros and a cup of Joe, Fox Sports Radio, LeVar Arrington, Brady Quinn, Jonas Knox with you. Coming up next, we are going to hand out an award on this show, and it's yours right here on FSR.
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0: It's Two Pros and a Cup of Joe, Fox Sports Radio. LeVar Arrington, Brady Quinn, Jonas Knox with you here. Coming up, top of next hour, we'll call it a little over 10 minutes from now. It is a Thursday tradition here on the show. Albert Breer's going to stop by, so I'm sure he'll have some thoughts on Ohio State, because, of course, he always does, and get to the very latest news and notes from around the National Football League. So that'll be yours here again coming up a little over 10 minutes from now. But something else we do on this show is we like to hand out awards. We did our midweek awards yesterday. And then we do a little something on Thursdays called our Express Pros Pro of the Week. And there was nobody more deserving of this honor than the following.
1: Three hits, two home runs, three RBIs. And the pitch, a swing and a drive, left center field. It's a hat trick, his third home run of the day. And the Cubs have broken it wide open and lead 13-5. Pete Crow Armstrong building a strong case to be the National League most valuable player. Swinging a drive, deep right field. Can you believe it? Another home run. Listen to this crowd.
0: 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And it goes to none other than Pete Crow Armstrong, PCA, who gets the honor. 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Deserving of it. I mean, he was deserving of it. I don't know what to tell you, man. Yeah. I mean, it is what it is.
2: Okay.
0: That's not finable, by the way. Like, that's
3: here's
0: like,
3: the thing is, I'm not even going to fine him. I'm not even going to go there because that's what he wants. Like, he wants to be fined. He wants.
2: Did you notice I didn't say anything, Q?
3: Yeah.
2: I'm not.
3: You know what he's doing.
2: Yeah.
3: You know what
2: he's a baiter. He's a rage baiter. He is. I'm not doing it. Nope. Nope, you're going to have to get 3 minutes of something else up out of us, Jonas.
3: I was like, no, find me. It's a great bit for radio.
2: We're not going to do it, Jonas. We're not going to do it.
3: You don't understand. You're buying us dinner, pal. Like, that's where this is all headed. You solo are laying down your credit card, you cheap ass, and are buying us a dinner. That's where this is headed.
0: See, but here's the problem. And then this is where reality comes into play here.
2: Nope, you're about to get fined for real now, though. Here we go.
0: So,
2: you've already set it up.
0: Nobody's going to have me buy dinner or force me to buy dinner because nobody on this show could whoop my ass. Okay, so the second that becomes,
3: I wish people understood how small you are and talking. I mean, you're bigger than Prisco, but you're not much bigger.
0: Like, so as soon as that becomes something that is of,
2: you've been training with Dr. Chow.
0: I just, you know, I don't know what to tell you guys. Like, I don't plan on buying dinner because I don't
3: bet
0: think
3: when
0: can
3: you were
0: me.
3: Young, you got your ass whooped by your brothers all the time.
0: But I was in there. I was in the mix. You know, I was throwing
2: down. At least you mixed it up. At least you mixed it up.
0: Mix it up. Where are we going to do dinner this year? Because it is out here in L.A. So hopefully there's no, they're not, you know, restricting people to outdoor dining only by that time.
2: Maestro's is over there. Is it Maestro's? Maestro's. How you say it?
0: Maestro's.
2: Maestro's. Maestro's is over there.
0: Yeah.
3: There you go. Perfect.
0: I mean,
3: perfect.
0: I would, Jonas
2: Price. And I'm ordering. I'm running it up too. Jonas is paying. I'm running it up.
0: Now there is a better steakhouse for those in the know.
3: Don't start.
0: All right.
3: Don't.
4: So, Applebee's.
0: No, that is not true.
2: Oh, wow.
0: Lorena, don't be so dismissive. You won't get invited if you keep that.
4: I'm just trying to keep it in your budget,
2: said,
4: my guy.
2: Applebee's.
0: There's a.
3: Damn. She just threw out a budget comment.
0: There's a. There's a really, really pricey place, but I'm willing to take you guys there. It's called the Sunset Terrace.
2: I've been
0: just a great steakhouse.
3: See what he's doing?
0: He's trying
3: to get that family discount.
0: The vegetables are...
3: He's just an awful person.
0: The vegetables are to die for.
2: Yeah, I've been
0: on
2: there.
0: The side of the steak.
2: They're burnt ends.
0: Did you? Well, then you got that to go.
2: I've not been in... Yeah, it was to go. I wasn't in the location, but I definitely.
0: The one thing I do like about LeVar, it doesn't matter the time of morning, there is no restriction on what he's willing to eat. Like, the breakfast menu does not apply because I've seen him have burnt ends, tamales, donuts at 2, 3 in the morning. There's just no regard. Like, it just, that works.
2: It's fat boy issues, man.
0: No, stop. You know?
2: We can do it that way.
0: You cut it out.
2: It works out. It's all right. It's okay.
0: All right.
2: Sunset Terrace. That's where we're going.
0: Yeah,
2: let's do it.
0: A fancy little steakhouse.
2: Either way, I'm running it up. I'm running it up on Jonas Knox. Even at your brother's spot, I'm running it up. We're going to run it up.
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17: 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Welcome in on a Thursday morning. Guess what, kids? Game day's here. The Utes and the Idaho Vandals tonight. Oh, they've only met one time in the last 60 years, and the Utes lost. I don't think it's going to look like that tonight. I don't think it's going to look anything close like to that tonight. We'll get to that as the morning progresses, but the Utes go in favored by 5 touchdowns, so there you go. We've got to hear from some Ute and Cougar players. We've got Lance Anderson, Utah Tech coach, coming up to talk about the game Saturday with BYU. We got Riley Jensen, really interesting stuff, that whole story about Kyle Whittingham getting asked about whether he pressured players to play. He's always deferred to medical people. Well, sure, you give him the final word, but that doesn't mean people don't feel pressure to play. So we'll get to that coming up. And Riley's got stories from when he played in high school, from when he played in college, to when he coached in college. Really specific first-person story. So that's coming up later this hour. You want to make sure you're around for that for sure. Right now, let's start with the Utes this morning. And you know, it's going to be interesting to see how this plays out. Alex Harrison seems to kind of be a spokesman here for the offensive line. Here's Alex Harrison heading into tonight's opener.
18: All right, who's the starting five offensive line?
19: I think Toscali touched on it earlier. We got a really good group of guys that are going to be rotating during the game, and I'm excited. Every single one of them are trustworthy, and they all know what they're doing. I'm excited to play with them.
18: That rotation, you've been doing that in camp. Has it compromised or improved communication anyway?
19: Definitely improved communication. I mean, everybody, when you're kind of rotating through that many people, you kind of have to know, hey, over-communicate. Make sure everything is crystal clear. And I think that's kind of helped us the most, is just being able to communicate with all the new guys, make sure everyone knows we're all on the same page.
20: Where do you feel like this group has developed the most over the last 4 weeks?
19: Probably, I'd say, communication and physicality. I would say being able to communicate, making sure all our IDs are on the right track and we all know where we're headed, but also a physicality standpoint, coming together, making sure we all, you know, have that goal in mind of being the most physical group in the country.
21: A couple weeks ago, I think it was Zerway who talked about you guys like working in the dark. You like to show up and come out. What does that kind of internal motivation mean for you guys to go out there and now finally prove it to people?
19: It's great. I mean, it is just that. It's working in the dark. It's people, nobody believes in us. Nobody knows what to expect, and it's, we don't have anything to prove to anybody. We're going to prove it to ourselves. The bar has been set from last year and years past, and we're just here to live up to our own standard that we've been set in our own online room.
22: Is the vibe different today, now that you guys know that it is game week?
19: Ooh, yeah, a little bit. I think, we practiced Saturday. That was like the first official day that we knew, hey, you know what? We know what we're going against. We know what we're seeing, game being Friday. And, yeah, I think now that it's starting to set in, hey, we got a game in 3 days. I'm ready to hit somebody in a different colored uniform.
23: Well, what's it like having Devin Dampier under center?
19: Oh, it's amazing. Dev can clean up a lot of mistakes for an O-line. He can save your butt a little bit when you need it. But Dev's also, an incredible quarterback, an incredible person. He's somebody that I I really value that I get to, you know, stand in front of, that I get to protect for.
23: You kind of alluded to it there, but just how excited are you to line up against someone that isn't your teammate?
19: So excited. I mean, it's one of those things, you know, you go through spring ball, okay, you have a break, you're not hitting, then you get into fall camp. You spend 3 weeks hitting the same color uniform, the same guys. You see the same things every day. And it's finally, you get to that point, you're like, I'm ready to hit somebody else that isn't guys that I've been working out with and training with for so long.
18: Would you say there was an appropriate level of, like, scuffling / fighting in practice where it doesn't get too out of hand, but it is physical and nasty?
19: There's always that level. You want to be competitive, not combative. It's, you always want to push that, toe that line of, like, hey, you know what? I'm right here. You know I'm going to be here, but it's you have that little bit. And, of course, tempers will flare sometimes. It's football. That's what we're all here. It's a violent sport. We're all violent people on the field. But, I mean, I don't think we ever dip over that line.
18: No,
19: but, yes,
18: TCU stuff.
19: No. No comment.
22: With the defensive tackles, there's been Morgan's talk about rotating guys in and out. Just what have you seen from those defensive tackles?
19: Man, they give me headaches sometimes. I think Coach Scally mentioned it, Jai Rameau. He is one of those guys that it's like, he tests me every day. Every day he sets my limit of, all right, where are we at? Because a lot of people don't know him, and that's thankfully he's on my team. That's all I can say right now is he's somebody that I go against every day, and he pushes me to new levels. He pushes me to be the best center I can be. And it's all those guys, though. Carson coming back, being as big as he is. I mean, all those D-tackles, we've got a really talented room, and it's nothing but great for us because we've gone against them for 3 weeks. So they set the standard for us to be able to go against.
23: Which confidence do you have in your room as a whole?
19: 100%. Every guy that steps on that field, I've got 100% confidence in. We've worked together. I mean, this morning we all spent 2 hours in the film room going over film, breaking down everything, looking at tendencies, anything we could find. And it's little things like that that guys will point something out. So, oh, you know what? I didn't think of it like that. That whoever's on that field, just know that we all have 100% trust in each other.
17: There is Alex Harrison. Now here's the guy he'll be blocking for, Devin Dampier.
4: What are you most excited about, first game of the season?
6: Man, just being all together, honestly. It's been offense versus defense for spring, summer, fall now. So it's great that, you know, we finally, we're together. Like, we get to go on the field. I get to cheer on my guys that they don't get to hear my voice during practice, and I get to hear them as well when we do good things on offense. So just glad to be fully on the same side together.
23: No matter who the five guys are on your offensive line in front of you, just how much faith do you have in that group?
6: Yeah, a lot of faith. You know, we've been interchanging who's the five out there, and, you know, there's somewhat to a point where I can't recognize it. So it's like, that means they're all performing at a very high level, and they're getting there, so.
7: You obviously want to prove that you can be an even better quarterback after being injured last year. Kind of what's your mindset going into this season for yourself?
6: Yeah, honestly, just to be me. I think the way I've played is what's got me to Utah, what's allowed me to be a starting quarterback here. So nothing out of the ordinary I need to do. I just need to play my ball, and when I'm healthy, I get to do that at 100%. So, you know, that's what I'm looking forward to.
8: To kind of build off that, you were kind of the do-it-all playmaker at New Mexico. Last year, you were sort of the efficient decision maker. How do you feel like you've kind of developed and married both of those dynamics together this season?
6: Yeah. You know, at New Mexico, I thought I had a lot more scrambles, a lot more getting out of the pocket, and a lot of interceptions as well. So from learning from there and then coming here, you know, our last five that just left, you know, shout out to those guys. They're great. So just to be able to have that type of pocket, to be able to inside that pocket, made me a better pocket present passer at the same time. So I'm glad that, you know, this is kind of the year where I get to bring in that playmaking ability that I had in New Mexico, and also being able to play on time, you know, three-step drop, get the ball out, just all that. So I think this is the year, you know, I'll be able to showcase that.
22: How excited are you to get back in the res this Thursday and play in front of these fans?
6: Man, super excited. People don't understand, like, Rice Eccles. It's really crazy to be in there. Like, I've been in so many stadiums. You know, the only one I would ever say competed with us was I played in Auburn and A&M. And for me to say we compete with that, like, Rice Eccles gets loud. So I'm excited that, you know, I play here.
4: You have a lot of weapons in the wide receiver room this year. Just how much different does that make just the way you want to play as a quarterback compared to seasons in the past?
6: Yeah, you know, any team, they want to get the ball to their playmakers. And, you know, some teams force one guy 10 targets, another

0: Also, I mean, we got LaShawn Parker. We have our front five. We have Rhinos. So, end of the day, if we got to run it down, you know, that's something we're willing to do.
1: We're about to start another season. Just what does it mean to you to represent the University of Utah?
0: It means a lot. There's so much history here. Just to be at this position, just coming from the FCS and being here now, man, it's God's blessing. I'm so happy to be here. So shout out everyone else before me. I'm just carrying on the legacy.
2: All right, there is Utah quarterback Devin Dampier. Now let's switch over to BYU quarterback Bear Bachmeyer, getting ready for a Saturday night game with Utah Tech.
3: Bear, just give us a sense. The season's finally here. You've gone through now a full off season in Provo. How are you feeling?
4: Feeling good, yeah. Feeling excited, feeling ready. It's always good to be in less with the guys and Cougar Nation, so just really excited.
3: Can you compare, I guess, the feeling this time last year when you were going to start your first ever game in Provo versus how you're feeling for this week against Utah Tech?
4: Yeah, I think there was a little sense of anxiousness or just some anxiety last year, and you know, still a little nervous, obviously, and that's part of the game, but I think just way more comfortable and way more confident, and just excited.
5: Our next question will come from Jay Drew.
6: I got two questions for Bear. Bear, obviously TCU had a really tough opener, played North Carolina. Would you rather ease into a schedule like maybe you guys are doing, or would you rather get a really tough opponent right off the bat as a player?
4: I'm not entirely sure. I mean, I just – Utah Tech is scheduled, and that's what the mindset's on.
6: If you couldn't say Utah Tech is the game you're most looking forward to, if they were off the table, which game of the other 11 would you say you're most looking forward to?
4: I'm not sure. I think probably Notre Dame. I mean, that'll probably be a big one. So, yeah, probably that one.
5: Awesome. Our next question will come from Brandon Gurney.
7: Yeah, Bear, fans became very familiar with what you could do last year, successful offense. What can they see maybe as far as the difference that you're going to be able to show this year as far as progression and maybe just the offense in general starting in this first game?
4: I think just the operation before the snap. Obviously, you know, the play is really important, but you know, I think the details before the play and making sure everybody's lined up, making sure the operation is clean, I think made a big jump there and just comfortable within that operation, within that process. So.
5: All right, perfect. If anyone else has – oh, perfect. Jay Cash, can we hear your question?
3: Yeah, Bear, a lot of people had questions about the wide receiving core entering camp. I guess I'll ask you this. Are they going to be better than I think some people predicted they might be?
4: For sure, yeah. I'm not sure what people were predicting. I think I think everybody in the room internally knows. I think just all the staff members, all the faculty internally, they know. The receivers know what they're going to do, and yeah, they're going to be dangerous.
3: I also wanted to ask just your reaction to your being named a team captain.
4: Yeah, it's an incredible honor. I love being at this university, and there's a lot of lineage and a lot of prestige, so it's just an incredible honor.
2: Okay, there is Bear Bachmeyer, and man, if you think the Ute game scheduled to be a blowout, it's like a 35-point spread. BYU, it's a 51-point spread. So Utah Tech's missing their quarterback. He's actually from Santa Barbara High. They're the Dons during the regular season, but in the playoffs, they transform into the Golden Tornado. Local lore, don't worry about it. It's a nice little story, but whatever. And then he went off of Wisconsin, Iowa, and he's transferred to Utah Tech, but hurt his thumb in practice 3 weeks before the opener, so unable to go. We'll have more on that story coming up in just a moment with the head coach of Utah Tech, Lance Anderson. Stick around.
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0: DJ PK, we're joined once again by Utah Tech football coach Lance Anderson. Coach, good morning.
1: Good morning.
0: Coach, all we hear is that coaches have to be CEOs. You've got budgets, you've got employees to manage, you also have to be the football coach, you also have to be the team psychologist. I am intrigued by how you talk to the team. That was a rough opener. Everybody can see the scoreboard. It got lopsided. And you got to go to BYU. How do you talk to your guys to get the best out of them, even when obviously the task is enormous?
1: You know, well, I think our guys were definitely disappointed with our performance against Montana State. And I think they felt, and I felt too, that we are capable of better, even though you've got to give credit to Montana State. They're a very good football team, and we're not at that level yet. But I think our guys realize that, hey, we can be better. And so our focus is really control what we can control and go out. We've got to improve our execution, our fundamentals, our technique, just our ability to get our job done on each play. So I think that's been a focus, that no matter who the opponent is, you know, we've got to do a better job of that. And then I think we know that our calling card really needs to be our effort, where we may not be as talented as a lot of the teams we line up against, but we have got to be able to play with just phenomenal effort, you know, all 11 guys on the field, every snap. And I think we can be better in that area as well. You know, our guys are working hard. There were some moments of, you know, great effort, but we just have to do that all the time, regardless of the score. So those are our challenges this week, and it really begins doing it every day in practice so that you can carry that over to game time.
2: I want to talk to you about your quarterback situation. Deacon Hill, I think he's injured. I don't think he's going to be available. You played two quarterbacks. Tiller came in 10 to 12. I think he was in relief, didn't start. Bronson started. Is the plan to play both of them? What's going on there?
1: You know, so you're correct with Deacon Hill that unfortunately he is injured and out and will not be able to play this week. We're going to compete this week in practice with really CJ and Bronson and see how that, you know, goes by the end of the week. I think it is, you know, realistic that you could see both those guys. You know, Bronson had a really strong spring practice for us and fall camp. You know, CJ joined us in the spring and has been new to the program, but has really been, you know, pushing and competing at that spot. You know, he did some real positive things when he came in the game, but it was, you know, late in the game where, you know, Montana had some backups in and, you know, probably playing, you know, things a little simpler on defense at that point. But he did bring us a spark on those two drives. So we'll see how that plays out this week. But again, like I said, I would not be surprised if you know, we play both those guys this week.
0: The receivers, it looks like Mike Williams was the guy. Did different receivers have different relationships with the quarterbacks and who your top receiver is? Does it depend on what happens at QB? How does that work in your receiver group?
1: You know, with our receivers, we've really been trying to roll guys through all the way through spring practice, you know, the summer, fall camp. And but I think in, you know, again, against Montana State, we had, you know, seven receivers that all played somewhere between like 10 and 30 snaps. So we tried to divide, you know, between those seven guys, you know, pretty equal reps and rotating guys through, keeping those guys fresh. So I think you'll continue to see that rotation with receivers. Yeah, Mike Williams did some positive things, as did, you know, Prince Zombo, Isaac McMullen. And, I mean, there's some other guys there, Will Green and Dejon Harrison, that we're high on. So we'll continue to roll that same group of receivers through.
2: How about the offensive line? You know, protection was difficult there. What are you doing to improve that?
1: It was. I mean, we are, you know, we struggled to get the run game going. You know, protection wasn't quite what we wanted. And that's, you know, we were physically manhandled at times. And that's been something over the time that I've been here where we're trying to improve up front just our physicality, our toughness, our strength, our size, and that takes time. And it was very evident again on Saturday night that even though we've made, Phillip, we have made improvements in those areas, we are not there. You know, we have about, you know, seven or eight O-linemen that we've been rolling through. I think we played about 10 on Saturday. And so I think that's the key thing now as well. We'll, you know, where we might not have, you know, just five established guys, we'll continue to roll guys through. We'll continue to compete there, just trying to keep those guys fresh because, again, as they're competing against, you know, guys that are probably a little bit bigger, a little bit stronger, more physical, we just got to roll guys through, and we got to continue to challenge those guys that they've got to play with great technique and fundamentals. And then as a program, we've got to continue to, you know, develop guys in the weight room and continue to recruit, you know, size at those positions. It's not easy to address overnight, but we will continue to work, and that group has worked hard, and I think we are improving.
0: Your leading tackler was Quincy Legay with 11 tackles. He's a defensive back, and if you like that, you'd be the first coach who ever wanted a defensive back to be the leading tackler. Usually prefer somebody a little closer to the line of scrimmage, right? But nonetheless, seven solo tackles, he was saving you from big plays.
1: Exactly. And, you know, with what we do, he is a guy that we will rotate up into the box a lot, and he'll play in the box. And he has been a, you know, very physical, solid tackler for us. And I think that was one bright spot on Saturday night was, you know, he did have some very physical tackles for us. And, you know, we're going to need him to continue to play that way. But, you know, obviously we would love to have, you know, more of those guys in the front seven, you know, involved in those tackles. But we do rotate him down and put him in the box a good amount of the time.
2: I think you have a defensive lineman who wears number 3, and there's a special designation about that. Am I correct?
1: You're exactly right. I believe it was in the spring of 2019. You know, here at Utah Tech, you know, we tragically had a young man, a really good football player by the name of Abe Reinhart, pass away after a spring practice. He had a tremendous 2018 season as a junior college transfer. You know, led the defense at Utah Tech that year in a lot of statistical categories. And so at Utah Tech, we reserve that jersey number 3 to be worn in his honor. And, you know, this year our team elected Marley Sagapolu as the recipient of that number 3 jersey. And I think he's, you know, very, very well deserving of that. He's a quiet leader, but he's a guy that just goes about, you know, does his job, works really hard, you know, willing to do extra. And he's, you know, he's one of our top defensive players. And it's a great honor for him. And like I said, I don't believe there is anyone on the team more deserving than he is.
0: What is the balance on your roster between players you brought in as high school players from the state of Utah, players you brought in from high school players outside the state, players you brought in the transfer portal who are bounce back kids from the state of Utah, and players in the transfer portal from out of state? Because it seems like that is quite the juggling act.
1: Yeah, it really is. And so, you know, being the juggling act that it is, you really have kind of a mix of everything that you just described, where, you know, we got a lot of kids who came here as high school players from the state of Utah, but, you know, just with our location, we're also going to recruit, you know, Southern California, Las Vegas pretty heavily. And just today's day and age of, you know, transfer portal, NIL, yes, you'll get a lot of kids out of the portal from various places, including the state of Utah, you know, whether it's JC transfers, 4-year transfers. So, I mean, it's definitely changed college football, and it is a little bit of a juggling act every year to put your roster together. Overall, we have a very young roster, not a lot of seniors, and I think we got some good young kids in the program, and you know, we're looking forward to continue to build this program.
2: As you build it, is one of the things that maybe you have to embrace is that you might have good players, and then they get picked off each year. But can you use that as a selling point, come here and then see what happens?
1: I think you have to. You know, I think you have to embrace that where, you know, if you have some guys come in and play well, you know, they may have some opportunities at FBS schools. They may have offers to, you know, get paid with NIL. And over the last couple of years, we've had a number of kids where that's happened. And I think you have to just embrace that because that is a great opportunity for those guys individually. And like you said, we have to use that in recruiting that, hey, you come here, play well. Yeah, you're going to play yourself into an FBS opportunity. You're going to play yourself into some NIL money, and that makes things better for them and their families. I just think that's, it's not changing. And so that's just something we have to embrace now in today's day and age of college football.
0: What is the range of NIL at the Big Sky level right now? Because that's a league that's very successful.
1: Boy, it's so we unfortunately we're not really using NIL at all at Utah Tech, which I think is a very much a disadvantage. It's been very interesting over the last year or so. You get so many phone calls from agents, and it sounds like there are schools, and actually I'm pretty certain of it. There are schools in the Big Sky that I think have over $1 million in their budgets for NIL. And I mean, not surprising. Those are the teams at the top of our league. I've been told by some agents that, Coach, that you're the only school that's not paying these kids and not using NIL. And it's probably true, but we're just not at that point with our program yet. So that factors into the way we recruit. And we've just got to recruit kids that are hungry for an opportunity, maybe have a little bit of a chip on their shoulder. They want to come in and find playing time and prove something. And that's what we're looking for right now. We know that we've got a lot of room to grow. We got a lot of challenges ahead of us. We just got to control what we can control and do the best we can with what we have.
0: Well, it's BYU. It's Saturday. It's an enormous task, and I hope you get through it healthy and unscathed. And good luck the rest of the season, Coach.
1: We're excited. I think it's a great opportunity for our kids, and we're looking forward to it on Saturday night.
0: All right, there's Lance Anderson, head coach at Utah Tech, Riley Jensen, with stories from the locker room, high school, college, coaching in college and playing in college. Are you expected to play? Does the coach force you to play? Does he pressure you? Is it direct? Is it indirect? Riley Jensen with some pretty specific stories next. Stay with us.
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0: right, DJ, PK, we're joined by Riley Jensen, former Utah State quarterback. Riley, good morning.
1: Good morning, fellas. What's going on?
0: So many things. I don't know if you saw Danny Pugh, a.k.a. Patrick, interview Kyle Whittingham.
2: Who's Patrick Pugh?
0: Dan Patrick.
2: Oh.
0: Who was Dan Pugh until he got into broadcasting.
2: His birth certificate.
0: He didn't have to lose the name Sniggledorf. He didn't have to drop that, but nonetheless. And I just wanted to ask you about this, because he asked Kyle about this story in the Trib. There's a half dozen players are saying they were pressured to play. And now there's, you know, various players coming out, and some of them are saying, well, yeah, everybody's pressured to play. And others coming out saying, well, those are disgruntled former players. And others saying, those guys aren't good enough to get in the league, so this is their excuse for not getting in the league. There's a whole bunch of opinions. We know you played college football, and we know you got hurt because we saw you lying on the ground multiple times during games. And I'm curious, did you feel pressured to come back? And what form does that pressure take? A coach ordering you, you know, threatening you? Is it just a look in a hallway because you know what they're thinking? And it's just simply making eye contact in a hallway? It's somewhere in between. What are you and teammates that you were pretty good friends with gone through? What are your experiences in this area?
1: So I think this is a really good question, and I've been thinking about it since I saw the interview. Well, actually, since I saw the article, not just the interview. And I think the biggest thing I learned when I was a graduate assistant at North Carolina State University is that the medical staff takes a tremendous amount of abuse from coaches. And what I mean by this is, and I think it's actually healthy in college football, is that all coaches want their players back sooner than they're supposed to be. And in some ways, every medical staff wants to wait a little longer than they're supposed to. Does that make a little bit of sense?
0: Yep.
1: And I have never seen, I mean, the head trainer at North Carolina State, I'm still good friends with him. I still talk to him. His name is Jamie. I mean, I have never seen someone take so much abuse in our 7:30 a.m. meetings with the whole coaching staff about athletes and about injuries. If you're talking to me about my injury was really interesting because I was at about the same time, my concussion was at about the same time as Steve Young and Troy Aikman going through their concussion problems. And I remember our coaches were pushing really hard to get me back, and Dale Mildenberger, who's a Hall of Fame trainer, was pushing really, really hard to keep me out. I had no symptoms whatsoever. It was really interesting. I was out for almost 2 minutes, which is a severe concussion, right? But I literally had no symptoms. I had no headache. I didn't throw up. I didn't have anything. I felt fine on the plane ride home. I felt fine on Monday, Tuesday. It was the weirdest thing ever to know that you had a huge concussion, but also know that, like, you don't feel any pain, any problem, right? And back then, the concussion protocols were totally different. And I remember Dale Mildenberger and my coach fighting, and they were like, well, Steve Young and Troy Aikman came back, and he's like, I don't really care what the NFL is doing, because the NFL is not doing – I mean, I just remember a huge fight, right? So there's always this healthy fight between the medical staff and the head coaches. My guess is that – the coaches always push on the medical staff, and the medical staff maybe from time to time goes, well, you know, maybe they slip and say something like, you know, coach thinks that you're kind of like being soft about this. Like, are we doing this right? Are you hamming this up? And then a player can go ahead and construct that or construe that as, man, they're putting pressure on me to play, and I can't play. I've got a broken wrist, et cetera, et cetera. And I've seen, you know, on X right now, I've just seen all kinds of reactions from different players. I kind of side on the fact that, like, look, we all get pushed to get back a little bit sooner than we're supposed to. Sometimes the medical staff wins. Sometimes they don't. Sometimes they're in your corner. Sometimes they're not. I have a feeling that these players are, I don't want to call it sour grapes, but I feel like they're maybe disappointed about the way their injury was handled. And there's always a lot of factors that go into it. I I kind of am giving Kyle a pass on this because I don't know a coach in America that doesn't push for their players to get back sooner than they're supposed to.
2: Why wouldn't a player want to return?
1: That's the part where I'm a little confused about these guys. Like, I wanted to come back, you know, and unless you're like severely injured, or maybe the only way that I see a player would not want to come back is if it like affected a red shirt. Like, hey, if you came back and played, now you lose your red shirt or you lose your extra year of eligibility because you're coming back. Like, I can see that part. But for the most part, what I'm reading is just like they didn't want to come back. They just wanted to kind of like be on the team and you know, not worried about winning, not worried. And in some ways, it's a compliment to you because they want you back because you're good. Like, you know what I mean? Like, they don't want you back because you suck. They want you back because you're good.
2: Oh, and when I played, the coach would say, "You're hurt today, aren't you?"
1: Exactly, right? Like, there's some guys that get hurt. Nobody's begging for it. Like, hey, he's probably going to have to redshirt.
2: Take
1: right?
2: your time.
1: Like, we don't need him back, do we? Like, hey, like he needs another week of rehab, doesn't he?
0: Yeah. Month.
1: 2 months. Take 2 weeks off and quit, you know? Like,
0: you're obviously a mental performance coach now, and I would think that one of the things is that if you've had an injury, especially to the legs, right? I mean, like an ankle, a knee, a hip, and you don't, and you're worried. I mean, I tore my ACL and I was just playing pickup games and I wanted to play so I'd be in the game, but I have a friend yell at me, take him, and he wanted me to drive. I'm like, yeah, I don't want to do that. I don't really trust my leg. I know I'm healthy, but I don't trust it. So I think that goes into the mix for some people as well, doesn't it?
2: If you were healthy, you would have blew right by him too. Huh?
0: Right?
2: Yeah.
0: Exactly.
1: Oh, that's a huge portion. That's a huge portion of sports psychology that I work with is injured athletes and working through the mentality of like, yes, you've been told that you're cleared, but you maybe don't feel like you're cleared, right? And I only had one injury in college that was major, was my last one, and it kind of ended my career. But in high school, I mean, there was guys that were making fun of me, calling me a China doll. I broke my thumb throwing the football my sophomore year, the first game of the year. Broke my navicular, I was out for the season. Then my junior year, I broke my collarbone first game of the year against Bingham, and then broke it because I came back too early against Brighton the seventh game of the year. I broke it twice in 1 year. Ooh. I mean, I pretty much thought my football career, like, everybody's like, he's not tough enough, he can't play. And I remember specifically running an option play my senior year, third game of the year, and a linebacker got a good piece of me. I went flying through the air, and I landed on my collarbone. And it was like this quiet moment with myself where I just said, oh, wow, like it held up. I'm going to be fine. But that was three games into the season before I actually realized, like, oh, I'm going to be okay. Like, it's not going to break again. I'm not going to be a China doll. Like, I'm going to be able to make it through the season. And so there is a mentality, there is a worry that you're going to get hurt again and that you're going to have to go through this rehab. And what does that mean? And all that kind of stuff all plays into this as well. Like, no question. And I would agree with you, DJ. I never had any leg injuries until post-football. But I had an Achilles injury, and, man, it was really hard to get over that one mentally. I was cleared after, like, 8 months. But I don't remember playing hard on it again for, like, a year and a half after it happened.
2: You follow high school football, and BYU puts out a depth chart, and Legend Glasker, a freshman, is listed as a starter. I would imagine you know of him, you've seen him play, and you're probably not that surprised.
1: I am not surprised at all. Legend Glasker played for one of my biggest mentors, Ed Larson, at Lehigh High School, and he is a phenomenal talent. He is a phenomenal athlete. And that actually, like, I haven't seen that. That actually makes me really happy because I think he is, he reminds me of Nacua coming out of high school. He reminds me of Braden, of Fajoco coming out of high school. Like, there was just, whenever you watch Legend Glasker play, you were just like, dude, that guy is the best player on the field. Like, when you watched him, you just knew it. And same with Nacua, and same with Fajoco. Like, he's a receiver out of that ilk, and that doesn't surprise me at all. I hope I hope he's as good as I think he is. Now, there's been big-time receivers that have come into BYU in the past, and I won't mention any names, and they don't get any better from the day they got there as a freshman and were a huge recruit to the day that they left. And so you hope that he continues to grow and progress and get better and continues to develop in the system, which I think the one thing that I can give credit to A-Rod for in this program is I feel like players in his offense every single year seem to progress. And that wasn't always the case under some BYU staffs, is that players in every position were progressing each year.
0: There aren't a lot of comps to this, but PK brought up one yesterday, and that was Austin Colley, who was a freshman I thought of as an impressive deep threat, but then later in his career, to your point, it felt like he could beat you all over the field. He could beat you over the middle of the field. He could beat you on special teams. He could still beat you deep. There was really, at the end, there was nothing he couldn't do. So is that the kind of trajectory, when you talk about him, are you thinking this is who he could and should be, potential NFL guy down the road?
1: Yeah, to me, that's a really good example. He actually reminds me, and this is a little bit of a pull just from my era because I played with this guy so much. He reminds me a lot of Kevin Curtis. So when Kevin Curtis was playing with me at Snow College, and for people who don't know who he was an All-American at Utah State, played 10 years in the NFL. I think he had 3 1,000-yard seasons. Kevin Curtis was like the fastest cat you'd ever been around, right? Like, he could run a post, he could run an out and up, and it was just scary, like, how good it was as a freshman. And then as he refined himself and as he got better, and as I got done playing in my career, then he had me throw to him in the summers when he was playing for Philadelphia. The best thing that I could tell you about Kevin Curtis is he became this fast cat, and then he became this puma or jaguar that was like this strong, physical, could catch the ball over the middle, could go deep, could catch the ball on third down for you type receiver. And I think that would be the trajectory that I see Legend being on, because, you know, he was the best player on the field, but he is skinny. It's not that he's he's not afraid of the weight room. He's working hard at it when I've seen him in person. But by the time he's done at BYU and when he's in the NFL, I think he's going to be the type of guy that becomes that puma or that jaguar instead of just a fast cat that can really get behind defenses.
2: You look at the BYU receiving core as a collective, and they lost so much, and there's not a lot of experience there, and there's not a lot of connection with the quarterback. And the quarterback, you know, he usually picks out someone and he relies on that person, maybe hopefully more than one. With so much of these guys being new or not having been primary guys, they've been on the team. How does a quarterback develop confidence in these guys?
1: Well, I think through the spring and through the summer is like a huge part of chemistry for like quarterbacks and receivers. And, you know, I was doing a Friday Night Lights game with DJ just last weekend, and you know, there was this back shoulder throw that was a really, really good catch by a Highland wide receiver on Friday night. And to me, that was a perfect example of like when your quarterback and your receiver had thrown lots of balls during the summer, you kind of know like where to put the ball to a receiver where he can catch it. And it also helps that some of these wide receivers have huge catching radiuses. But when you work with a guy all summer long and you're throwing the ball to him, there's a certain amount of chemistry and a certain amount of like, you can just look at each other and know exactly where you're going to throw the ball and why you're going to throw it, where you're going to throw it. And then all of a sudden you get on the same page and it becomes really, really fun. And so I think more than anything, the summer interactions are going to be really, really important to the quarterback and wide receiver, you know, ability to move the ball this fall. And I think it's really important. And I, you know, we talked last week about the University of Utah and about how JJ moved on to Michigan and he was one of their main players that would catch the ball on third down. I think not only do you need a big play receiver like Legend Glasgow, but you also need that that reliable guy that can replace Carson Ryan on third down, that can post people up and keep the chains moving in this BYU offense. I'm not saying that they have to have 4,000 yards passing to be a successful offense, but they need 2,800 yards passing, and they need guys that can catch the ball and move the chains to keep drives alive and keep some of these high-powered offenses off the field that they're going to be playing against.
0: Obviously, there's some kind of role for Ficklin, and we don't know what it is. In the opener, it could be as simple as it's a blot, and he's going to get to play as the backup quarterback. And I wouldn't think that they would show any of the other stuff, save that for Arkansas or for the conference season. You have any idea what the other stuff might be? You're an offensive coordinator. Get creative for us.
1: Well, I mean, I think, look, listen, I'm excited about Ficklin. I think he's shown some flashes. I think Patrick and PK and I talked about it the week that I subbed in for you. Like, this is an example of a second-string quarterback that gets a ton of love because he's exciting, because he's athletic, because he made a couple of plays. But there's a big difference between playing Division I football as a guy that comes off the bench and being a Division I quarterback that you know that he's starting and they're preparing for you. Now, I think Ficklin has all kinds of talent. I think he's great. There's still a lot to be seen for me. But I wouldn't be surprised to see him use his athleticism with some different wildcat type of things, some option plays, and maybe even some slot receiver type things where they can roll out Dampier and hit Ficklin quickly and let him use his feet to make some really good plays. I don't know how much or how little they have to use that. I think Ficklin has indicated that he's super happy at the University of Utah. To me, that could be that he's getting paid well at the University of Utah. I don't know what that means exactly. I do think that you have to keep second-string quarterbacks more happy than you ever have in the past. In the past, it was like, hey, you got a scholarship, deal with it. Now it's like, yeah, but I can get this much money at another school, so what are you going to do to keep me happy? So I do think they have to do some things to keep him happy. I'm not sure that I'm totally convinced that this guy's ready to take over the program, especially when you have a guy like Dampier. And I don't think you're saying that, but, like, man, Ficklin gets a lot of love. He gets a lot of love for a guy that's done very little.
2: We're 1-0, aren't we, Riley? A top tied atop the Big Sky.
1: you got a mouse in your pocket?
0: I believe he's referring to himself, to you, and to Eric Kerr. That's the we right there.
1: I think I know what the we means.
0: Yeah.
1: Yes. The Weber State Wildcats are 1-0, and we are really excited about the way the game went last Friday night because look, 30 points in your debut as a coach, that doesn't suck. And I guarantee you, the coach for Northern Colorado, who we all know from being at BYU, and he's been coaching for 25-plus years in college football, he did not want to lose to a high school coach in the high school coach's first game. And look, there was a lot of things that were good. There was a lot of things that were bad. But, man, you know, at the very end of the game, they miss an extra point, and Weber State walks away with a win. I just felt like, man, there's something about Coach Kerr that just wins football games. Like, he just figures out how to win games. And they're going to get better. They're going to fix some of the holes. I think one of the things that I saw that I thought was going to be a strength is everyone thought the defensive line was their strength. And I think it was a little bit porous at times. And I think everybody thought their offensive line was going to be really weak. And I think they were really good at times on Saturday. So I think there's some things to work on. I don't think Eric Kerr would hide from that. He knows that there's things to work on and that they need to get a lot better in some places. But I think this is a team that's going to be really exciting for however long Eric Kerr is at Weber State. It's going to be an exciting team to watch.
2: 110-10, I think, was his record at Corner Canyon, and he has a better winning percentage at Weber State.
1: I thought you were saying 110% you agree with me, but you were just giving me the record.
2: That's pretty awesome, I would think.
1: And, yeah, I think it's pretty good.
2: And he's got a better winning percentage in college. And I told him, I said, yeah, you're known for all your offense, but I thought your PAT defense was the best I've ever seen.
1: He was like, I'm so tired of PKs.
0: No, I think he agreed in this case. That PAT defense is the reason they won that game. 30-29 could have been 31-30.
2: Two PATs.
0: It's right up there. Arizona State. I don't have many games that have two PATs. I mean, sure, if you're going for two all the time, I think Southern Utah had that problem in their loss. If you go for two all the time, you get those stops, but you don't stop the one pointer like that
2: twice.
0: In a 1 point win.
1: I still think he was annoyed by PK. You can pretend like he wasn't, but I think he
2: was. For 20 years, he's been annoyed by me.
1: Right?
0: Oh, yeah, PK. People don't know this. PK started annoying him when he was at Jordan. He didn't wait for Copper Hills and the wins.
2: I recognize greatness.
1: You sure flipped when he got to Coral Canyon,
2: Copper Hills. You flipped hard. Because he said, I want you on my side. And I said, okay.
1: Yeah, that was a tough sell. Way to be difficult for everybody in the world except for Care.
2: Well, there's two things, man.
0: Oh, he's difficult for Care.
2: I converted to Corner Canyon, and there was a time, it's not anymore, but there was a time I hated Cottonwood and Alta.
0: Yeah. Riley, for people who didn't get that joke, where'd you coach?
1: I coached the Cottonwood and Alpha.
0: There it is.
1: You probably hated Olympus for a couple of years, too, when I was there. So I get it.
0: All right. Well, enjoy first place now. Weber State at Southern Utah. Southern Utah gave Montana a good game, so it's on. Let's go.
1: It's on. Southern Utah played well, and... You know, meaningful games in September are always kind of fun.
0: All right, Riley, we appreciate it. Thanks for the time. As always, we'll talk to you.
1: Okay, we'll talk to you soon, guys. Thanks.
0: There's Riley Jensen.
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0: 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Hashtag Utah.
3: I'm excited for our players. It's all about them. The preparation that they've put in, buying into our culture and our way of doing things. We've got a really good group of leaders that they hold each other accountable, which is an awesome thing to see. We've got some good ones. So these players are ready. Cannot wait for them to let it loose. This is a revenge game, brother. 1993, we lost to the Vandals. So this is a revenge game.
4: Morgan Scalley talking about Utah and Idaho tonight. We'll finally have a game. Ought to be a lopsided game. The Utes are favored by 35. But nonetheless, it is a game. A chance to take a peek at Kevin McGivens' offense and see what it might look like. So celebrate. There's only 12. Yeah. One of 12, PK. Soak it up.
5: Yeah, I think one of 15 for the Utes. But, you know, this is game one, and game one is always special for the freshmen, first time for the even the transfers who've never played in Rice-Eccles, the opportunity to run out there. You only get so many of these in your life, and the chances of them playing pro ball are very slim. Obviously, some will. So this is something that's special to them. And plus, particularly with football, you work, work, work, work, work, and then add about 100 more works, and then you play. It's unlike really any other sport that we have in the world, I would think, in terms of certainly in this country, where you spend so much time working, working out, preparing, and so little time actually playing. And then the average play literally lasts no longer than 5 or 6 seconds.
4: Yeah, and in a game, how many how many snaps do you get to play?
5: Not even the, yeah.
4: Yeah.
5: 50, you know, 60, maybe?
4: If you get to, if you're a full-time player. You know, if you play a lot, but you're not full-time, you're down to 30 plays, and you're right. 5, 6, 7 seconds a snap, that is so little. All that work right for 5 minutes of football.
5: Right.
4: 5 minutes of actual. Yeah. And most sports, I think, probably play 30 times. And baseball, you get to play double that.
5: In the college ranks. Yeah. You're playing 50-some, and if you should go on to the playoffs, a little bit more than that. But football is just so little play. So, and I realize it's Idaho. It's kind of funny. I mean, Morgan was making a joke there. We understand what he was doing. But just think about 93 was my first year here, and Utah football knew nothing about it. And now look where we are, 33 years later? Is that what we are?
4: Yep.
5: And to how far this program has come, and to be a, if not the elite, then right next to it. And that's pretty impressive.
4: That was so long ago, it wasn't even Rice-Eccles Stadium. It was Rice Stadium. They hadn't done the rebuild yet. It was the timbers. It wasn't the seat backs. It was the old deal. So, kick up tonight, 7 o'clock. DJ and PK.
0: Hashtag BYU.
6: Obviously, family played a big part. I told the story before. My dad went through a lot of things. So just being closer to him, but also just a lot of prayer, a lot of talking to my family, you know, led me here. So it means a lot. It's kind of crazy coming in, you know, new guy and, you know, the team voting me. But like I said, it's another responsibility I have to hold, and I'm honored. I'm excited. I feel like we worked so hard to get to this point, but also just me being in a new place, playing with Bear. We all know how talented he is, so I'm excited.
4: There's Roger Saliapaga on why he picked BYU. Played a couple years at Oregon. Now the tight end is in Provo. His brother's an offensive lineman. He recognized that name. His brother was here almost 10 years ago.
5: Cool for him. Yeah. Yep. This is same principle. Obviously, they still have 48 hours to go, a little longer than that. But it's the same type of principle. Everyone should be excited.
4: Yeah. Coming home, he's an Orem High guy. So there you go. DJ and PK.
0: Hashtag college football.
7: Lane Kiffin had nothing to do with, I mean, zero to do with me turning in the tampering situation here at Clemson. Zero. You know, Lane, after, you know, kid left and all that, he certainly reached out and, you know, he had some, I think they've got some back and forth, you know, obviously with those two schools. And honestly, I had a lot of coaches reach out and, you know, with a lot of hearsay and stuff like that. I ain't operating in no hearsay. I don't care what anybody says. I don't care how anybody runs their program. They can run their program however they want to run their program. They can do whatever they want to do. I ain't into none of that. I got one issue. If you tamper with my program, I'm going to turn you in. And it's just that simple.
4: Dabo Swinney, holding on to tampering, PK. That's your favorite word. I know whenever I utter it, you lose your mind. You ready to lose your mind again? Tampering.
1: And so what penalties? I mean, he can turn in whoever he wants, but what's the – if I post a bunch of speeding signs and there ain't no threat and no ticket, to use his language, then who cares?
4: Nobody. Yep, nobody.
1: Who's been busted for tampering?
4: It's a very short line at this point. I'll keep watching for that line to form.
1: Okay.
4: Georgia's attorney general urges the SEC to consider banning LSU if they put ex-NFL players on their roster. And PK, when I saw this story, the first thing I thought is, attorney general, that's not appointed. That's usually an elected position. But it's not always. So I thought, I'll Google and see if there's an election in November. Bingo! Attorney General's got to run for office in 2 months. So he's out there weighing in on college football in Georgia. This will get their attention. Everybody will be in favor of this. Nice.
1: Well, I wouldn't have any idea if Attorney General was appointed or elected. I don't even know what they do. But once I heard Jimmy Carter speak out on it, I knew it was serious.
4: Yeah, it's an elected job. Face an election, 60 days.
1: Well, tell me what party he is, and I'll tell you whether I'm voting for him or not.
4: You don't live in Georgia. You're not voting for him. Unless we have discovered fraud.
1: Have you been paying attention to what's been out there, big guy? You don't even have to be on planet Earth. Where you been?
4: You need to be registered in Georgia.
1: Okay. But do I need an ID?
4: Hey, I don't know. I don't know what the rules are. NCAA Clues Cincinnati and Brendan Sorsby Sports Betting Probe. All right. Brendan and Cincinnati won one. Cincinnati didn't do anything. They're good to go.

0: but against everybody else.
1: Oh, man, I can't wait to
0: have CJ Carr hoist the trophy.
1: I did it.
0: DJ didn't believe. No one believed in me, especially that guy in Salt Lake. All right, DJ and PK. Hashtag NFL.
2: J.J. McCarthy's role is to continue to develop, to improve, and to support his teammates. And he's done an excellent job of that from the moment that I've been here, and from my understanding since he walked through the door.
3: You expect him to be on the roster for week one?
2: I do.
3: Is he the backup quarterback?
2: I wouldn't really necessarily comment on depth immediately, but I'm pleased that he's part of our present version of the Minnesota Vikings and excited about his future.
0: That's Vikings general manager Nolan Teasley tap dancing around J.J. McCarthy's status and future with the Vikings. Is he the guy?
1: Well, no. I mean, Kyler Murray's going to start. I think what they're talking about, is he going to make the team in terms of being active on Sundays and all that stuff? And if I'm J.J., I just put my head down, try to have the best attitude that I can, because you're not just playing for this year, next year, whatever. You know, do you want a career in coaching? You want to be as positive as you possibly can. Anybody, when things are going well, can be the best guy in the world. That doesn't take much. Well, you're hit with things that don't go your way. How do you respond? What kind of teammate are you? And that could keep him in the league for a long time, even if he doesn't play it down. You can still draw those paychecks and an opportunity to be around the guys, because once it's gone, you're going to miss it forever. So take that attitude and be the best teammate that you can be, and who knows what's going to happen down the line. There's plenty of stories that are far greater and more amazing than him, of guys who had to overcome far much, much more than he has. That's for sure.
0: Raiders, Kirk Cousins is starting over Fernando Mendoza. Fernando Mendoza, now there's the dose of positivity you're talking about, PK. That guy seems positive at all times. Obviously, he's in a different situation than JJ. It's so new, and he's a rookie, and the whole staff is new. And JJ's been in the league a couple years now. But same deal. Mr. Positive, and Mendoza's chance will come. I guess with JJ, there's a little more doubt whether he's going to get another look. The Eagles still litigating last season. It's over. Move on. But Jalen Hurts agrees that he and A.J. Brown grew apart last season. You know, at the time when you ask that question, it's a ridiculous question, and the media gets disregarded, dismissed. How could you ask that? Now that it's safe, now that A.J.'s gone, now you can say, we grew apart last season. But at the time, and no one knows this as well as UPK, a year later, it's easy to say, oh, yeah, we grew apart. But in the moment, when it's actually happening at the forefront, it really matters. Nobody really wants to admit the obvious. But now you can admit it.
1: Okay, yeah, fine.
0: 49ers Nick Bosa, he's back, baby. Practices fully for the first time since an ACL injury. Will the Niners get some better injury luck, or is this just the nature of having an older team that they're going to have more injuries? Bosa, one of a long list of injuries last year, but he's back now.
1: I don't know that it's necessarily older. I mean, is Fred Warner older? Pearsall, the guy who went to ASU, the Phoenix kid, and then I think he came out of Florida. And get shot too in San Francisco. Yeah. I mean, he's been injured, and injuries, they are no respecter of persons.
0: 49er fans certainly hope the odds tilt in their favor. Ravens GM Eric DaCosta optimistic that Lamar Jackson and Baltimore are going to reach a deal. How much of the salary cap is he going to eat up? They're trying to tamp that down.
1: A lot.
0: Yeah, he is going to eat up a lot. Bengals head coach is saying that their star right wide receivers should both be ready for the Bengals opener. Chase and Higgins, ready to go. Along with Joe Burrow. Burrow, Chase, and Higgins. Expected to drive the bus in Cincinnati. Make the magic happen. Get them back to the playoffs. Get them back to the Super Bowl. It seems like a long time ago now.
1: It does, yeah.
0: DJ and PK.

0: Mailbag NBA.
1: Yeah, well, I think there was a couple of things here that led to this. Number one, there was, to use a legal term, a preponderance of evidence in this report. It was very compelling. There may not have been a direct smoking gun, but reading through this, it was incredibly thorough and, frankly, Scott, incredibly damning. I think that if you were on a jury and this evidence could be proven to be accurate, I think you would convict. And it says it right in the NBA's release. They have been guilty of this exact thing before. They were guilty of salary cap circumvention in 2015. They were investigated in 2019 with Kawhi Leonard and were cleared, but were very severely warned about this exact thing. And so not only was it severe, but also they were a repeat offender. And you get the proverbial book thrown at them.
2: That's ESPN's Brian Windhorst explaining why the NBA fined the Clippers, docked them 5 draft picks, suspended the owner, suspended a couple other front office high executives. Why did they throw the book at them? Well, repeat offender. Ballmer bought the club in 2014. They got busted in 2015. As soon as they signed Kawhi, there were allegations from Toronto and other NBA teams. They're doing it again. So here we are, 5 draft picks, a $30 million fine, Ballmer's done for a year, the president of business operations suspended for a year, Lawrence Frank suspended for 6 months, he's the president of basketball operations. I will say, PK, we have to see if all of this stick. I mean, if all of this sticks. It sounds like a lot of penalties right now. The Timberwolves, 25 years ago, got hit with a lot of penalties, but then got out from underneath some of them, got some of their draft picks back.
3: Wow, who knew the NBA coming down hard on the Clippers? Boy, that's really going to hurt the NBA.
2: You think they didn't do it? Or you just think if it had been the Knicks or the Lakers? Yeah, you did it, but that's 2 draft picks and a 60-day suspension. They're just lightening everything up.
3: We'll never know. And sure, they did it, but are they the only ones doing it? Are they rogue? The one rogue referee, as David Stern liked to tell us about that, to protect the money at all costs. And sure, slam the Clippers, but do you slam the Lakers? Because is that protecting the money at all costs? I'm not so sure. I don't know. Just my thought.
2: I think there's 29. Why would the commissioner, who's hired by the owners, go so hard after an owner who, by all accounts, has quite a bit of influence in the league? He's got quite a bit of money. I think the other 29 owners are like, we got rules so we all make money. This guy went around the rules. He's going to cost us all money. Don't get between billionaires and the money. In the end, for all the stuff that went wrong in Washington, the NFL made the owner there sell when they found out there was a second set of books and he was costing them money.
3: Yeah, how does this cost the league money? The Clippers are barely in the league.
2: Well, they're spending extra money on players when they cap those. They cap that expense. And all of a sudden, they're spending extra money by tens of millions of dollars.
3: And what did it get them?
2: Didn't get them anything, but they still spent the money, which is less profit.
3: So they're penalized.
2: Don't change the standard. You're going to cost us money.
3: I don't understand. How is that costing you money by you spending more money? How is that costing the league money?
2: If that becomes the standard, then other players are going to want the money, and you're going to have to spend more money on your players instead of capping your salary at $200 million or whatever the number is. They're spending an extra $28 million and funneling it through a third party.
3: And so no one else has even thought of that. It's just the rogue Clippers are the only dastardly team in the league, and everybody else is right to a T, is keeping the rules.
2: Yeah, I don't know if that's true. Obviously,
3: right?
2: I mean, but at the same time, they did it, and they spent an extra.
3: They got penalized.
2: Yeah,
3: sure, there's no problem. But that's not the point I'm making. Is everyone else keeping every rule right down to the last penny?
2: DJ and PK.
0: Hashtag Major League Baseball.
4: Swung on, lifted to left field, pretty deep. Lyle going back. He climbs the wall, but it's not going to help. That goes out of here. Home run, Murphy. 3-0 Atlanta.
5: Pitch to Ronald Acuna. Ronald with a high fly ball to left. That one drifting back. Lyle to the wall. It's reaching and gone! 3-run homer by Ronald Acuna. Back-to-back innings with a 3-run home run.
6: The pitch from Brito inside, and it is clocked high, deep, and you can kiss that baby goodbye. A 2-run home run for J.J. Blade. Boy, have a day.
7: This to Soto is cracked. There it goes. Deep to right. Gone. Juan Soto with a splash into the seats in right. A low line drive bomb, his 23rd of the year. And the Mets are into double figures now. It's 10-4.
2: That was the final as the Mets beat the Rays. You heard the Braves going off there. They pound the Nationals 9-0. PK, we're getting a lot of teams. I mean, they haven't clinched yet, but they're basically locked into playoff spots. There's a few things to battle for, as, you know, matchups and buys and that kind of stuff. And there are a couple playoff berths hanging in the balance here. But do you feel like the die is largely cast here and you're ready to move on to the playoffs?
3: Well, for those teams that have earned the right to be in that position, yeah, we're in September. I mean, there's 3 weeks to go in a regular season. That's usually what the case is when we get to this point. There's a few races out there, and then teams negotiate what they have available for them, and are they in the wild card? Do they have a shot at the division title? But often at this point in the season, you see that separation, and here we are, and these teams are looking forward to the postseason and see what level of health your team is in and what level of competence are you in and confidence and all those types of things. Yeah, this is the time of year. This is literally the stretch run.
2: Last spot in the National League seems to be flip-flopping almost every day. Diamondbacks back into the last spot. They shut out the Phillies. Both teams eking out, scratching out three hits, and the Diamondbacks win 1-0 on a home run in the eighth. Padres get beat by the Reds, so they're out today. We'll see about tomorrow.
3: That Diamondback offense was prolific. They scored one run in the first game against the Phillies, one run against the Phillies in the second game, and one run against the Phillies in the third game. But their pitching, which was a bullpen start, they literally used all their relievers. And those relievers did the job. I think the Phillies has kind of packed it in. It was a day game after a night game, and they know they're in the postseason, so why worry about it?
2: Yeah. So I read a story quoting the Dodger manager that Shohei Ohtani is all good. Yeah. You know, the knee's good. He's scheduled to throw. And he has like 20 pitches. And but they're not really going to do it in a game. It's just kind of put him in the bullpen. And it seems like they're just keeping him bubble wrapped for the playoffs. But all is well. And literally a few hours later, same guy, there's quotes. Well, he's visibly ailing after striking out four times. And everybody can see it. My head's spinning. Take that old story down. We got a completely new story. He's ailing.
3: Well, one was before the game, one was after the game, I would assume.
2: Yep.
3: That's why I just don't think the Dodgers are going to win this year. It just seems like the baseball forces, it's hard to do. It's rarely done. Mm-hmm. And it doesn't really matter how much money you spend. And here we are with them, and he's not doing well right now. And this whole thing with him pitching, I just don't understand why they extend the drama. Just say he's a DH, and that's where it's going to be. And spend your money and your emphasis on developing other guys to pitch rather than... It's been every year since he's been in the big leagues. He's not exactly Mr. Durable on the mound. So why bother? It makes no sense to me.
2: You have one of the greatest hitters. Sure, he could be one of the greatest pitchers. But you're right.
3: He's hurt all the time.
2: I know. He gets shut down every other year. I mean, missing whole seasons. And you got to have the Tommy John and just let him hit his 50 homers and steal his 50 bases, and that's awesome.
3: Yeah.
2: Go with that.
3: And you make all sorts of money off of him with him being in the lineup.
2: Oh, yeah.
3: Not being over there trying to throw in the bullpen. Who cares?
2: Yeah. People want to see him play every single day, so why give him a role where he's going to play once a week and maybe get hurt?
3: Yeah. That make any sense to me.
2: All right, there's the baseball. There is what is trending, and the headlines are brought to you by Shamrock Plumbing. 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All right, DJ and PK, we got one of our faves. Barry Trammell's coming up 8 o'clock today. We'll talk Big 12 football with him. And Josh Furlong in the 9 o'clock hour to talk about the Ute opener tonight. We got tickets to give away to the Royals and Boston Legacy game. It's all coming up with the question of the day next right here on The Zone.
0: And now, a look at traffic from the KSL Traffic Center.
8: Scattered residual delays southbound I-15 from Farmington to Woods Cross. Southbound Legacy Highway very slow from Park Lane in Farmington down past the West Davis Corridor. Northbound I-15, some light delays at the South Interchange and heavier now from 33rd South up into Salt Lake City. At UTA, it's never just a ride from point A to point B. We move independence, we move purpose, we move memories, we move what matters you. 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With your traffic update, I'm Alex Napolis here on 97.5 The KSL Sports Zone.
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2: BYU kicking off Saturday night. Offensive coordinator Aaron Roderick explains why legend Glasker is starting as a true freshman.
13: It used to be more rare than it is now. I think, number one, the high school football in this state is really good. There's so many good teams that are well coached. Guys are showing up more prepared than they ever were in the past, I think. The other piece of it is they get here in January. By the time we get to the season, they're already veteran players. You know, they've been through spring ball, been through the whole summer. We're allowed to do a lot more in the summer now than we used to. And so it feels like Legend's been here for a couple years already. So, yeah, he deserves to play, and he's going to play a lot.
2: Cougar 30 updates brought to you by Kenny J's Barbecue. Come visit Kenny J's Barbecue at the District in South Jordan. Mouthwatering ribs, savory brisket, and all your barbecue favorites.
0: Nobody brings you better coverage of the teams you're passionate about than these guys.
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0: DJ PK, it's time for the question of the day. The Utes have a game tonight, so it's time for season predictions. What are you thinking? How's it going to play out for these teams? What is going to happen? Brian says, my crystal ball is in for repairs.
1: Maybe, that's why you should always have a backup.
0: Yeah. Utes, 9-3, but maybe 10-2. The Y, 9-3, and I'll throw in an 8-4 for the Aggies.
1: Ooh, wow, that's very positive.
0: That is positive. I agree.
1: Yeah. 8-4 for Utah State. Yeah, I'd take that in instant. 9-3, 10-2, you know, and I think 9-3, you've had a pretty good season. Obviously 10-2 is better. But that's still for Morgan Scalley, first go around. You might consider it a little bit of a disappointment because you got the senior quarterback. And who knows if he's a senior, if he's going to somehow get another
0: get
1: year.
0: Get a fifth year.
1: Until guys are gone and they don't come back on game one, then I'm not going to believe anything anymore. So who knows on that. But 9-3 is decent, certainly. I don't think it's anything to sneeze at. If you got higher expectations, and I know for BYU they have them, but still, things may go against you. There may be an injury or two where your quarterback has to sit out maybe one or two games, and that can make the difference. So that's still, as I step back and look at it, and, you know, I'm not a life or death guy with winning and losing. I think 9-3 is pretty good. I think the bigger point here is questions that need to be answered, because I think every team, no matter what league, what level, they have questions to be answered because you're not really, really sure. And you look at BYU, of the three, I think they have the fewest questions to be answered. You know, everyone's going to point to the receivers. And then we have Aaron Rodgers, who's talking about Glasgow, the legend kid. And it feels like he's been in the program for 2 years because of the summer stuff and all that. And you can join in the spring now and take care of your academics and all that stuff. So maybe we're on the way. Now he has zero receptions, so we just don't know. We anticipate if Aaron Roderick is not going to pump up the kid unless it is deserving, but still he has to go out there and do it. So I think BYU has the fewest questions of the D1ers in state. And for Utah, I think that they would have the second most. Utah State would have the most. But for Utah, if their questions are answered, then I think 9-3, 10-2 is on the table. But they have questions that need to be answered. And if you look at their program, they have more questions now than they've had in recent seasons.
0: Yeah, I don't think there's any doubt about that. I mean, it's from the head coach, another offensive coordinator, a whole new offensive line. I mean, we've been talking about it forever. There's a whole line of questions. I mean, people are talking very positively about the wide receivers, but it's still a line of questions. And you get Bronco on the line, he'll say, well, when guys move up a level, their playing time and their production tends to drop. It's just, that's a pretty big trend. There's obviously outliers. Some guys excel, but a lot of them drop. So you're bringing people in from San Jose State and Utah State. If Bronco's trends hold on, then it doesn't work out. Now, the coaches know these guys. They've coached these guys. Maybe they're the ones who go against the trend. You know, so,
1: yeah, right.
0: But it goes back
1: and
0: to your point.
1: The other side of the ball.
0: Yeah, that's a whole list of questions, and we haven't even gotten to the other side of the ball or special teams yet.
1: Yeah, right. I do feel confident that most of those questions for the Utes will be answered, but that's what you have, and that's why some teams are picked lower and viewed as surprise teams going into seasons, and it happens every year. They're surprise teams, so we're not really sure who they are right now. But how many questions do you have to be answered? And then how well do you answer those questions? And the biggest one usually is quarterback. If you have a returning quarterback who has shown a level of proficiency in the manner that a Devin Dampier and Bachmeyer have, well, then you're going to be viewed as a little more favorably. If you don't, then you're going to not be viewed as such. But that doesn't mean that individual who wins that starting job can't come out here and just be really, really good. That remains to be seen. And those are where the surprise teams are. You just look at the Big 12. Who has quarterbacks returning? Well, they're the ones who are going to be ranked a little higher. We're going with Texas Tech. He's returning. He played just a little, but he looked good when he played. And then we're counting on the money to make up the difference because it did the year before. Because obviously Baron Morton was not – he was no Craig Morton, I'll tell you that much.
0: Ooh, and old school.
1: But they had all the defense and the money that they bought those guys to carry them along the way. So you have that. Texas Tech will always be viewed as going forward. Well, they spent so much money, and they got it done at least in the conference race the first year that they really upped the ante with the money. And so they're basically one for one when they laid out all the capital. So we're going to default to them in the manner that we for so many years defaulted to USC in the Pac-12 if we weren't really sure. And so you look at that, BYU and Utah have returning quarterbacks and are expected to have pretty doggone good seasons because of it, but they still have questions to answer.
0: Aaron's with you on that. He says, I predict Utah and BYU will win their first games, but I'm not saying anything after that. Aaron, there's questions. I'm not crawling out on that limb. Aaron will just be pleasantly surprised. Well, he hopes he'll be pleasantly surprised as this all unfolds. Other people are willing to crawl out on the limb. Ben, Utah will go undefeated. PK, tell them what we say.
1: Yeah, I don't want to pick anybody to go undefeated. Nope. That would be the best debut of a head coach in the history of debuts of head coaches. If that were the case, Mark Harlan would sleep a lot easier, given that they kind of stuck their neck out here by making the change, and they've made it, so be it. No need to rehash all that. That's old news right now. And going forward, what can Morgan Scali and his folks do on his staff? And if they... I think if they go 10-2, that's coach of the year caliber. If he goes 12-0, my gosh, geez. Then you got to worry about him getting calls, and hopefully his attraction to Utah and his, all that stuff keeps him home. But then worry about that if it happens, because you'd be glad to have to worry about that, because that meant you went 12-0. So, I don't know that it's necessarily impossible. But there's just no way I would think. Football is too quirky to think about that being a possibility. But who knows? You know, if all the questions are answered to the best of their ability that they could be answered, I suppose it's within the realm of possibility. But you know, right now I would take 10-2. Certainly, gosh, I mean, every single year until the end of time, I would take 11-1.
0: Yeah. Yeah, the odds of going 12-0 are just so slim. Ohio State and Indiana did it last year. But that leaves 136 teams that aren't going to do it. So if you're predicting for any one team, you'd really have to have a dominant team and a soft schedule. Because to your point, crazy things happen with turnovers, with calls, and injuries can always gut you. I mean, it's going to be, probably 30 teams that have to play a third-string quarterback this year. Your odds of winning with a third-string quarterback plummet. I mean, they're not good with a backup, but they plummet when you go to a third-stringer.
1: Yeah, and we're told also, too, that because of the NIL, the talent is spread out a little bit more.
0: Mm-hmm.
1: And so you're not going to pay everybody top dollar. So player XYZ is going to go to another place where he has a better chance to play and can get more money. And if that's the case, if you're factoring in playing time, that's the one good thing about the transfer portal, is that it allows guys to get playing time. Now, the NIL, then, well, you just go to the highest bidder, and you're going to get playing time no matter where you go. You look at some of those guys, Bailey, the number high pick of the NFL draft last April for TCU, or Texas Tech, I should say. He was going to get playing time no matter where he went, right? And so he's just going to go to the highest bidder, and the stories were out there where he was coming out, he was going to go to Texas or something, and somebody called him and just listen to our pitch. Well, yeah, don't listen to it. Look at the zeros mm-hmm. on the check, essentially. And so he went there, and good for him. Made the money, and now he's going to make even more in the NFL, and away you go. Those types of guys, it's all about the NIL. Others that I like about the transfer thing, the good side of the constant shuffling of the transfer portal, is it does allow guys to play. And that I think is a positive towards the sport. Did you see down there Rancho Santa Margarita in Southern California? Carson Palmer is the coach, and the quarterback that they had coming in, returning, has a scholarship offer and a commitment to Vanderbilt. Well, he got beat out by Carson Palmer's son.
0: Yeah.
1: Who knew? And this kid's already got an offer in hand and a commitment back Vanderbilt to him,
0: yeah.
1: Him to Vanderbilt, and he didn't beat out the quarterback, Carson Palmer's son. I think that kid should be allowed to go someplace else. Now, he would then screw somebody else, I guess, because he would take that job. But that's, to me, it's about playing time. And the portal allows kids to get playing time if they are not going to, particularly at the quarterback spot, where only one guy is going to man the position unless there's injury or ineffectiveness, right? And if that's not the case, then the other guy can be an SEC caliber quarterback and not play. And that's kind of a rip here. In college, they can bounce around. And you see, quarterbacks always have done that forever. And then they would just sit out or whatever be, or they would maybe go down a level and then come back. You know, that's where junior colleges would play in. They can go drop down to a junior college or drop down to the Big Sky and be okay there and then try to come back. Now, so that's one thing that I like about the portal is it allows guys to play. And so those guys have that opportunity to get out in the field and then to see what they can do.
0: Well, Ben said undefeated. Most people didn't go down that road. Elaine said the Utes are going 11-1. Jordan has the Utes at 11-1, Utah State at 10-2, and BYU at 8-4. And I wouldn't pick any of those, PK. I would. Sorry, Jordan, you're over there by yourself. I'm not going down the road with you on any of those.
1: Yeah, I think you get fandom involved there. But if BYU loses four games, I think that's a massive disappointment.
0: Yeah.
1: All things being equal. If they have five debilitating injuries, knock on wood that it doesn't happen, you know, that could change the perspective of the season. Like the Sun Devils last year, they were picked high and then Leavitt only played seven games and Jordan Tyson was hurt a good chunk of the season. I think he missed five or so. Okay, well, that changes things, right? And we understand that. We make adjustments based on that. But if they have their health, BYU only playing only winning eight games, that would be a big time disappointment. And as we were talking about last night down at JCW's there on 106th, just west of the freeway, that's a lot of pressure on Kalani Sitake because he's made a bunch of noise about not having enough and doing more with less.
0: Yep.
1: Well, 8-4 is not, you've got enough to go
0: to do better than 8-4.
1: 8-4.
0: Yeah.
1: Yeah.
0: I think the number for BYU needs to be 10-2. And I think that needs to be the target there. I think they're underdogs against Notre Dame, so I'm going to put that one for sure. And then just like you don't pick teams to go 12-0, I don't really want to pick a team to go undefeated in conference. That's usually, I mean, the reason teams don't go undefeated isn't because they drop a non-conference game. The reason is because they drop a conference game. Most teams, and there's a few outliers, but a lot of teams are setting up their schedule to go 3-0. If not a lock on 3-0, a very reasonable opportunity to go 3-0. And some teams do challenge themselves, and BYU certainly is playing Notre Dame. And this Notre Dame team's supposed to be really good, and the game was scheduled on relatively short notice. Sometimes you're scheduling 6 years out, and you just have to go on rep. Who knows what's going to happen in a given year. So I think last year there were three teams that went through conference play undefeated. It's hard to do. So one conference loss somewhere and one loss to Notre Dame put them at 10-2. You want to put them at 9-3, or are you going for 10-2, or are you going 11-1, PK?
1: I agree with what you say. I can't argue the 9-0. That's because if you're going to go, well, it's hard to go 12-0. It's harder to go 9-0.
0: Yeah.
1: Because you can control to an extent the 12-0 with the non-conference games, obviously, and the opponents. And I would take out the word relatively. I think that was on short notice. And kudos to BYU. Yeah, let's get Notre Dame and schedule them when we know that they're going to be really good. And we know that they're going to have a massive axe to grind and all that stuff. And so that's out there, right? And so yet they still did it, and they deserve credit for that. And really, with that in mind, all they have to do is play respectable to get out of it what they want in terms of rep and a boost for strength of schedule and all that stuff. So I could argue that going 9-0 is harder. And it is real. I think that is really hard because you start to, it's been mitigated to a good degree with the transfer portal and with the conferences being so spread out. But when I go to the Pac-10, you know, there were so few teams, and into the Pac-12 too, so few teams that were undefeated. They knew each other inside and out. They recruited the same players. They were all basically in the same geographical area. And so they could have their resources trying to recruit the same types of players. So there was such familiarity inside and out from year to year. The conference being so huge, you know, they're not spending a lot of time recruiting in places where it's 2,000 miles away. And you, what are the chances of you getting it? So now some power programs can do that. Like Oklahoma apparently is picking off two kids from the state of Utah this year, right? I mean, that's unheard of. And we know that big time schools, I can tell you face point blank when it would happen, because my wife was teaching at one of the powers and she would find out, okay, who's that guy standing there? And plus she'd recognize some of them and she'd come back, particularly in the spring, and then be a who's who of coaches would be there. And so we know those types of schools, but the, like, you know, maybe the second or third tier schools, I'm not sure they do that. So the familiarity isn't what it was, and that could make it a little harder to negotiate with what you're trying to do. Maybe not, we'll see. But yeah, I agree with that it's hard to go do, but that puts them in the conference final then, right there. You have, by that prediction, which is fair, then that they're playing whoever else is the winner.
0: Yeah.
1: Whoever finished first or second.
0: Yeah.
1: Along with BYU finishing first or second. So I've a career.
0: I think it becomes clear that for BYU, the pick needs to be 10-2 or 9-3. You know, you want to go 9-3. You can. You look at Notre Dame, you're going to lose a couple games. The Utah game is usually a toss-up. I think the point you made earlier gets buried in all these preseason predictions. If you come down to a couple numbers on a team, pick the lower one, because we don't really sit here and factor in injuries, and they're almost always a factor. We can all go back and find outlier seasons where they're not, but they're almost always a factor. And you find any team that doesn't go to their conference title game, and coaches don't want to do it, but in a quiet moment, you can usually get them bemoaning injuries. Oh, we were down two O-linemen in that game. We lost the you know, two of our four D-linemen, or we lost the left side of our O-line. So if you want to round down for injuries, which usually you don't do in these predictions, they usually tend to be based on the best-case scenario. You try to be upbeat without picking a whole league to have winning records, because that's not going to happen. But I think 10-2 or 9-3 is the call for BYU.
1: No, not at all.
0: Fair. Yeah. For Utah, I like them to go 3-0 in the non-conference, so really we're just picking the conference games. And back to your point about questions, 7-2 or 6-3 seem to be the numbers. So I guess then I've got to go 10-2 or 9-3 for the Utes. And probably lean 9 just because there's so many questions, and can they really check all these boxes? And I just don't like the way their schedule stacks up. Since the schedule came out, you've circled the Arizona game. And it's really hard to argue that. It's like that combo back to back, they're probably 1-1 or 0-2. And I don't know what to make of that TCU game. If we were doing this a week ago, I'd be saying they're probably going 1-2 in those three games. That looks like a really hard stretch. Now it just doesn't look as difficult, having watched TCU bumble around. I mean, the defense, I think, is going to be good at Utah. I don't know if it's going to be great. They lost so much top-end talent. The difference makers, basically, when Kyle Whittingham's taking guys, he's taking guys he thinks are going to go to the NFL. He's like, John Henry Daly, probably going to the NFL. Smith Snowden, probably another in a long line of defensive backs going to the NFL. You're losing some real top-end guys. I think they'll be solid on defense, but will they have the kind of players who make you awesome, who can make you dominant? Maybe they do, because they've been so good at developing players. Maybe those guys are on the team and we just don't know them yet. Maybe we haven't even seen them play that much yet, and maybe even by October it'll be clear and we'll feel different. But if it's sitting here right now, is it really going to be a dominant D? Because if they have one of those dominant Ds, watching that TCU offense, and I know they had to go to the other side of the country, and I know it was game one, but man, yeah, John Henry Daly and everything were intact and all that, you'd be thinking, this defense is going to give them a great chance to win that TCU game. And I don't usually like the back-to-back road games. I don't think teams tend to handle that well. I think that's why teams end up with one or two conference losses. You can usually look at that and go, well, that tripped you up. So the fact that they got BYU at home and then back-to-back road games, oof, rough stretch.
1: Oof.
0: Oof.
1: Oof.
0: Oof. But I'm with you. If your coach debuts at 9-3, I think you take it, you declare victory, and you move on. I know you want more. You've tasted conference titles. You've won five of them in 20 years, and you want a sixth one. And I get that. But they've had a lot of really good seasons that didn't end in a conference title. And also, now I'm just using your words against me. What am I doing here? You're here to beat me up. I don't need to beat me up. But the 20 years is living in the past. Those five conference titles in 20 years all came in the pre-NIL eras. NIL, really a thing here over the last 3 years, and they don't have conference titles in the last 3 years. So holding them up to a standard that was accomplished during a different era of college football.
1: Fair. Everything you said there was fair, which bugs me. I would like to argue. You know, I think that that's 6-3, obviously, in the league. And I think it's important for the message that is sent is Utah's not going to miss a beat. And so 9-3 and 6-3 in league, you know, probably is going to be those losses, assuming just for argument's sake that it is 6-3, that they're close losses. So you've established, okay, I'm going to win. We're going to play football the way Utah played it. And plus, you know, he's been talking about having a more dynamic offense. And so I think for a first run, that allows you to build momentum going forward, because it's about a program. It's never in college. It's not about a single year. And you can argue in the NFL too, obviously. It's about, do you have a really good program? And at that point, I think that that would be a pretty good first iteration of the Morgan Scully era. And if it's 10-2, then it's great.
0: Yep.
1: And obviously anything better than that is even more awesome. But establish that we're going to continue to do what we do. And you can say to a degree, okay, a lot of those kids were Kyle Whittingham's guys, but Morgan was there as basically the head coach in waiting. So he had influence on that. And with the transfer portal, when you're bringing in 30, 40 guys that are new every year, it's not the way it used to be. You're not piggybacking off of somebody else's success.
0: There's four games I'm circling there at Utah, and I think I'm penciling in 8 wins for sure. There's 4 I'm circling. We can get to that next. And also the Aggies. Man, I really don't like doing this 12-game prediction, and there's a couple reasons. And one of them is completely unprecedented. Just, I guess, unprecedented. I guess if I say completely unprecedented, what's the difference? That's like very unique, isn't it? It's unprecedented.
1: It is.
0: It's completely unprecedented.
1: Yeah. Right.
0: Same thing. All right. We'll get to that next. Stay with us.
2: Turn it up.
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0: The Utes getting ready to open the season tonight. Morgan Scally. How often is he going to be giving the ball to Wei-Sean Parker?
1: It just depends on how the game's going. You never know in openers, right? You see mistakes being made. You see, so that's why I think playing clean, not having turnovers, not having those penalties to get you behind the sticks early in a drive. So really, it's just going to depend on the flow of the game.
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0: Coach Scotty G and the Coach on a Football Friday from 10 to 2 at RGS Exteriors. PK, completely unprecedented. How can you pick the Aggies 12-game season when we don't know who Game 12 is? Can I just pick 11? I don't want to pick 12. I don't even know who they're playing Week 12. To-be-determined game in the regular season? I guess it's not unprecedented if it's happening to four teams at the same time, right? But before this year, we got nothing like this. I mean, not four teams. It'll be four games involving the eight teams that aren't scheduled right now. So I'll pick them for 11, and I think I got to pick them either 5-6 or 6-5. I got my positive vibes and popularity to worry about, so I suppose I should pick 6-5. I think they'll clearly be 2-2 coming out of non-conference. I think that's obviously the way to pick. So I'll take them 6-5, but this is tough. And this, at this level, you have so many good players who move up to the Power Five. You have so many players that coaches always want to move out, and they go off and transfer wherever, or go to another G5, go to the Big Sky, whatever they do. Limited number of returners, and then you throw in a Texas State team that we haven't been watching. I certainly haven't been watching and tracking. So I got a lot of unknowns here to deal with. I'm going to say the middle of the league.
1: Sarkisian, for what it's worth, was really building up Texas State the other day. It caught my attention because obviously they're in the conference now, and listening to him talk about them, he was praising them. Now, I don't know how much was coach speak, but he really liked them, and the quarterback is supposed to be pretty good, so we'll see how that plays out, yeah, and what kind of factor they can be. It's going to be, everything is so new there that there's a lot of unknowns. But, you know, I go to Hillstead. He basically is a return missionary. He hasn't played in 2 years, and you got to go way back, and so many things change, particularly at Utah State. I've been gone through three coaches between back then and now, and what's it going to be, and can he stay healthy? He's obviously a smaller guy, so all that factors into it. So I think, again, you're being reasonable, the expectation level there as far as what Utah State is, but – you know, Bronco has a way of really turning it on a little bit on that second season. So can he do it again? I think they got a shot, but obviously they got a lot of questions. And offensive line, which was very porous last year. And as they say, Bryson Barnes had, he was running for his life, which is a big cliche. Then you know, they got three guys back and they got some other guys to bolster it. Can they do that? Have an opportunity to run the ball a little bit better and provide pass protection, obviously. I don't think that the offensive line is going to be worse. I can argue that it's going to be better. Is it significantly better? I think there's an argument to be made that there's a possibility that it can be a lot better, if for no other reason than they weren't that good last year. So the gap between where they were and where they could be is pretty wide. Whereas for BYU's, their offensive line, a lot of those guys are returning, so how much better can they be? You can argue, well, they don't have to be that much better. I understand that, and that's all logical. For Utah State to be better there, I expect that, and it's going to be needed. Defensively, you know, they don't return a ton of guys but that were primary starters, but they got three or four other guys that have on-the-field experience. So I'm expecting them to be halfway decent. And if I had to choose, I would choose defense to be halfway decent with more of the questions on offense. Because then if I know if my defense is sound and maybe even to the point of stout, then I'm going to be in games. And can the offense develop as the season progresses and get better? If that answer is yes, well, maybe they can squeak out 6 or 7 wins. Yeah, I think it's possible.
0: When we come back, Barry Trammell joins us. We talk Big 12 football, the Utes, with an opener tonight. Stay with us right here on The Zone.
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0: our shoulder. We're aggravated with the world. Nobody respects us. Nobody respects the Big 12. And I was curious, and I know you see and hear some of that because we've talked to you about it and the perception of the league nationally. But when you have to go to the big game every week, how likely are you in a state that has an SEC team and a Big 12 team, how likely are you to end up in an SEC team, watch an SEC game, watching a Big 12 game, or do you ever feel compelled to go to see a G5 game? Obviously, you got Tulsa, and you got Tulsa playing Oklahoma State in this year.
1: Well, that's a great question, and the answer is increasingly the gravitational pull is the SEC, just because the interest and the importance of the game. And, of course, in our state, you know, we've had a team that decided to take 2 years off in the Big 12 and go 0-18. So that plays a part in it. But, to me, the gap is widening in resources and relevance and status. And I'm alarmed about it. I think it's a great question. I don't know what the Big 12 can do about it. Beat North Carolina would be a good place to start. I thought that was a really harmful game last Saturday. Everybody in college football is watching it, and TCU was just awful. So, I don't know that it's a great. I don't know that it's a great time for the Big 12. I really don't.
2: How about where you live versus interest between colleges and the NFL?
1: I think college football in general is holding its own pretty good with the NFL. I think, you know, the biggest difference that everybody uses with the NFL and everything is the TV ratings. You know, you put the Titans and the Jets on a Thursday night on TNT or Hulu or whatever, doesn't matter, and it's going to draw big numbers. But I think some of that is fake passion, fake interest. I mean, if you watch, you watch, and the advertisers like it. But I think a lot of it is sort of fraudulent. A lot of it's just straight betting. A lot of it's fantasy football. People don't really care what happens. Whereas, you know, when I don't know, let's pick two teams. When Virginia plays Wake Forest, people watching really care. They care who wins. They care what happens. And when Utah plays Arizona, people really care and, you know, are fully invested. So I don't think the gap between college and the pros is as massive as maybe the TV numbers indicate.
0: Fewer games certainly keeps them concentrated on those games and bolsters the numbers, without a doubt.
1: Yeah.
0: I mean, there's just so many college football games. You can't watch them all. You know, you watch two or three a week, you're watching a lot.
1: Not that I try. Not that I don't try, man.
0: Well, we're paid. We're different. We'll watch four on a Saturday.
1: Well, that's true. I love a college football Saturday off. You know, I'll go through two sets of batteries on my remote control because I still got cable. So, you know, I'll go back and forth with plays. You wanna huddle up? Fine with me. I'll watch somebody run a play while you're huddling. So, I still think the games, just in general, I still think the games are great. We got all this nonsense going on. We got a court case today that overshadows, you know, the football being played tonight. And yet, boy, the games remain great, and I look forward to them. And I thought we had some pretty decent games Saturday, despite what happened in Dublin. So I'm glad the season's here. I can't wait for it. I'm ready to go.
2: You talk about the gap between the SEC and the Big 12, which in Oklahoma, obviously, you've got both. You look at what we hear about the SEC. Is that, well, they don't have, that part of the country doesn't have the big corporations and the big money. So that gap may be bigger than they may have the advantage over the Big 12. But how about versus

0: versus the Big Ten, and we always go to the final, and somehow the last game, the winner of that team, they get to celebrate wildly, and that means that conference is better. And obviously that's been the Big Ten here in the last 3 years. What do you see between the SEC and the Big Ten in terms of the SEC having that concern in the manner that the Big 12 has it relative to the SEC?
1: Well, here's what I would say, and this is where the SEC is just going to have to suck it up. People literally, they have no historical perspective, and they got memories, whatever the opposite of an elephant is, that's what their memory is.
2: Mosquito. But mosquito.
1: In the first part of the 2000s, like 2000 to 2008, 7, whenever you wanted to go, the Big 12 was as good as anybody. It was not. In 2005, it wasn't this idea that the SEC is the dominant conference and better than anybody. You know, let's think, because I think, was it 97, 98, 98 to 03? I think we had six national champions coming from six different conferences. So we had all kinds of great parity. But what happened in starting in 2006, Florida got that upset over Ohio State. And then in 07, LSU won a lottery. You know, about 10 teams are still alive going into December, and LSU ended up winning it with two losses. Then 08, OU couldn't score inside the 5-yard line twice and lost to Florida in the title game. And then Nick Saban came along and started dominating. And after two or three straight national titles, the SEC had one of the great marketing campaigns of all time, but just a PR masterpiece, and declared everybody else inferior, and America bought it and has been buying it ever since. And that was all based on winning national titles. So if the Big Ten wants to proclaim it now, the SEC has to shut up and take it. That's the way I see it. Now, you can make any argument the way you want to. It doesn't really matter. And you can form it a lot of different ways. I mean, the Big Ten has some of the worst teams in the history of football down at the bottom of their conference. I mean, Cincinnati would clean up on the bottom of the Big Ten. And so that helps the Big Ten. But bully for the Big Ten. They've won three in a row, and they might win four in a row with Oregon. Who knows? So you just sort of have to take it. But the SEC clearly has fallen a peg or two. When you look what happened with no team even in the finals last 3 years, I guess. Can't remember. But Alabama getting trucked by Indiana, Georgia losing to Notre Dame, those kinds of things. You know, the SEC has fallen. There's not any doubt about it.
2: You mentioned your disappointment with TCU in the game in Ireland. I wonder if you're going to feel the same about Colorado and Georgia Tech tonight. And then Saturday, Baylor, Auburn, and Boston College, Cincinnati. When we talk to you next week, is the Big 12 going to be 1-3 or 0-4 against power leagues? And are people already going to be saying, see, nothing's changed?
1: Well, I don't. That could be. I was not optimistic about Baylor or Colorado. Now, Cincinnati ought to beat Boston College. But I was. I mean, North Carolina is they're a dumpster fire. And TCU just played terrible. They got a new quarterback from Harvard, and he played like he should have transferred to Columbia, not TCU. So I was vastly disappointed. But I think if the Big 12 starts off 1-3, that does not bode well for anybody in the Big 12. I mean, that hurts Brigham Young. Now, the Cougars can play themselves out of it, with Notre Dame. Hurts Texas Tech, because Tech really doesn't have anybody that they can play their way out of. I just don't know that the Big 12 can can muster any momentum to raise its status in the season if they don't start winning some of these games. I mean, Oklahoma State's not going to beat Oregon. Houston doesn't play anybody. Arizona, I don't think they play anybody. I think Washington State's their non-conference. Arizona State goes to A&M. Now, that'd be a big one if they could somehow go and do that. You know, Arkansas is not any good, so the Utes ought to rout them. So it's just a case of nobody, they just didn't have a lot of chances to make some noise. And Dublin was one because it's a standalone game, and it's a big name, big coach name. He's wounded. You ought to beat him 31-7 instead. You know, go out there and screw around all day long and get beat 15-10. That was not, because it wasn't TCU's finest week. You know, this. You know, I guess you could say they beat the Fort Worth Star-Telegram, so they did have a victory. They kept them out of covering the game. So, good for you, TCU. You made a great point there.
0: The Big 12, that's going to be the perception. Can they get away with it if they have some dominant teams? Because by your own acknowledgement, you're talking about how the Big 10 has some lousy teams at the bottom, but nobody really cares.
1: Yeah, they haven't so far, right? I mean, they gave BYU little love the last year or two. Now they were okay with Tech, I guess. Gave them a bye at least. I think they were the 4 seed, weren't they? Yeah, because Oregon played the 5 game. Yeah, so they at least gave Tech a 4 seed last year. But that committee does not seem predisposed to cut the Big 12 in some slack. And that's why nobody's doing it much. But I think the Big 12 has to schedule their way out of this. And it's not easy, even if you want to do it, it's not easy to do. You know, the Notre Dame situation sort of came open thanks to USC, and BYU jumped on it. So, you know, we all ought to stand and salute the Cougars. But everybody needs to get in that game. And, you know, that's why I'm so frustrated with Oklahoma State. You know, when OU announces they're going to the SEC, OU is part of their campaign to soothe all the feathers, said, hey, we still want to play Bedlam. We want to keep it alive. And OSU's immediate response was, we don't know if we want to or not. And then every day after that was pretty clear they didn't want to. Well, that's just great, you know, until your conference needs to start winning some games. And now I don't know if you can go back, because everybody's dumbing down their schedule at this point. And so, but the Big 12 they're going to have to win their way out of this reputation situation. And I think scheduling's the only way to do it. And I don't see much momentum for that from anybody.
2: Barry, we all like to cover the big dogs and we all love the big games, but you have a soft spot for the untold story, the underdog, someone on the way up. You've visited Utah a couple times. You've sat in studio with us. And just the questions you asked, I thought, this is a guy who likes something that's a little off the beaten path, something that's a little different, just to mix it up so he's not writing the same stuff all the time. And I'm curious what you think that story is in the Big 12.
1: In the Big 12... I think neutral observers, and I don't know how far off the mainstream this is, but for anybody neutral, the best story in college football is Arizona and Noah Fifita. I mean, we're about to watch a 4-year starting quarterback at the same place, and it's not a big time football school. In fact, among the 68 power schools, they would rank in tradition and history, they would rank somewhere in the 50s and maybe in the 60s. I don't know. Depends on how far you want to go back. But Fifita was really good as a freshman, struggled as a sophomore, had another great year as a junior. And from all accounts, is just a great kid and, you know, a super guy to have on your team. This is a guy who could have went on the open market and made all kinds of money playing all kinds of places. And yet he's still in Tucson. His coach left. He didn't go, even though his coach wanted him to go with him to Washington, Jed Fish. And you just don't see that much anymore. And, you know, I remember Bill James wrote something about baseball years ago and how people, when free agency hit in the 70s, and the national narrative was, well, all these guys are changing teams and there's no loyalty anymore. Bill James pointed out, when you can't leave, there's no loyalty at all. It's not loyal. You know, that's why, you know, if you got no options, staying where you're at is not loyalty. And now that everybody can move around, we can identify loyalty. And Noah Fifita, to me, represents it better than anybody in college football. So I'm pulling for Arizona this year. I hope they have a great year. He's a great story. I hope he wins the Heisman. And that's, you know, they got a tough schedule. They got a brutal schedule. They got a bad draw on the schedule. They're not going to win the Big 12. But if they could go win 8-9 games, have another good year, I think that would be a really good sign for all of college football that, hey, there's still players out there that are willing to commit to a school and stay with it till the end.
0: Yeah, that's a fact, man. If they win 9-10 games, he will go down as a legend in Tucson forever and ever, right there with Nick Foles. I think they're the only two quarterbacks from the U of A who've ever done anything in terms of that high level. Obviously, Foles played in the NFL. Fifita's a little on the short side, so we'll have to see how that works out for him as far as the NFL. I think he's got the skill, but he's barely 5'10". And you're right, yeah. DJ Berry does like the off-the-beat mm-hmm. story because he was the one who stood up and asked Morgan Scally about his radio career on our station 20 years ago.
1: I needed a lighter note. Everybody's all serious-minded. I said, let's try to bring some levity to this. And here's what's funny about that. I think you told me.
0: I did.
1: I think you told me that he was actually pretty good on the radio, I think is what you said. But if you lined up all the Big 12 coaches, he would not be among the first ones you'd think of as being having a stellar radio future. But, I'm hoping the Utes have a good year, too, and the Cougars. Anybody willing to stand up and win a bunch of games, I'm all in for on the Big 12. They're chasing the great white whale of two teams in the playoff. They got a chance, but I think they're going to need BYU to either beat Tech in the title game or BYU to beat Notre Dame. And without those two things happening, one of those two things happening, I don't know if they can get it. I don't know. You know, even an 11-2 BYU would probably not get in that large bid, even if they, you know, win all the other games. So it's a rough landscape right now for the Big 12. And I can see why Brett Yormark and the Big 12 came out for the 24 just, you know, try to scramble and see if they can get four teams in a 24. Maybe they can. The Big Ten and the SEC would eventually run out of credible teams to stack a 24-team playoff. So I think that's where we're at today.
2: I think back to your earlier point, the only way to get out of this is to win. And if there's going to be a limited number of opportunities to win in the conference season in September, well, you got to win in the playoffs then. So go for 24 teams.
1: Exactly.
2: You'll have more opportunities, and somebody's got to get it done.
1: And you know what? And winning in the 12 team would help too.
2: Yep.
1: Tech had no. They could have been playing all day, and I don't know if they'd still have scored on Oregon. But that Arizona State game, I'm sure I've told you guys this before. That Arizona State Texas game was a killer because they had their Longhorns dead to rights. and they let them out and lost. That would have been a huge game for the Big 12 to get the Sun Devils into the national semifinals. So when you get those kind of opportunities, you got to seize them. You got to get out there and win it.
2: Yep. Barry, we'll leave it there for now. We'll check in with you in a week. We'll see how the Big 12 handles these first four power four games. See if they can.
1: All right, guys.
2: Smile.
1: See you later.
2: All right, thanks, Barry. DJ PK, when we come back, more college football. Josh Furlong joins us to talk about the Utes opener at 9 o'clock. Stay with us right here on The Zone.
3: And now, a look at traffic from the KSL Traffic Center.
4: We're up on I-15, maybe a little lighter than usual this morning. Still, the regular pockets of slowdowns from Bangor Highway to 13 South. The worst delay is getting into Parley's Canyon from I-215's East Belt over or I-80 from Foothill all the way past the quarry with one left lane block for emergency maintenance. A parking lot plan beats a parking lot surprise. 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

0: DJ PK, it's 97.5 the KSL Sports Zone. We've got tickets to give away to see the Utah Royals and Boston Legacy at America First Field Friday night, 7:30. Call right now, 801-575-ZONE if you want to go to the game. 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DJ and PK, we just talked college football with Barry Trammell. The season opener is here tonight for the Utes. We're taking predictions, PK. Gather around the radio. What do you got? What do you think? What are you expecting? I talked earlier this morning. The Utes, I think the prediction for Utah needs to be 9-3 or 10-2. I got 8 games penciled in as wins. I'm looking at Houston at home, and I'm looking at the November trifecta, BYU at home, and then back-to-back road trips to Arizona and TCU. And emboldened by TCU and their loss, I was going to say 9-3. I feel like I'm cheating now because now that I've seen a game, I'm like, well, that doesn't look so tough. Maybe I ought to go 10-2. Bump it up a little bit. What are you thinking?
1: Oh, I think that TCU game is 3 months away. So if you're going to base something off of one game, I think that's a little bit of fool's gold.
0: There's
1: a game in August and what's going to happen in November, deep in November, literally the last game before Thanksgiving. The most underrated holiday on the calendar. I think that's silly. At that point, if what you're saying is TCU's that bad, then they will have a new coaching staff. If not then, at the end of the year. So I'm going to allow them to improve. And we always hear the cliche is the improvement is most made between games 1 and 2. But somehow that's not going to apply to TCU. We'll see on that. But yeah, 9-3, 10-2. So the questions that you have to be answered aren't very many. If you've got them 10-2, that, gosh, I mean, that ranks among their best seasons, save the 2 undefeated seasons.
0: Yes, you're right. It's right up there. There aren't that many seasons like that.
1: I don't think the talent is there for that.
0: So 9-3 or all the way down to 8-4?
1: You know, to me, seasonal predictions are a waste of time because so much can change from week to week.
0: Yes, that's all true.
1: And I think the weekly predictions
0: mean way
1: are
0: more.
1: The ones yep. that should be something that have far much more credence. Mm-hmm. They should have a good season. You know, I mean, they try to predict what's going to happen in week 11.
0: It's a big ask.
1: It's hard for me to get into that.
0: Yeah. For starters, we don't know who's going to be playing. So many players get hurt in this game. And it's not just who's not going to be playing for the Utes. We don't know who's not going to be playing for the other guys, whoever they're playing each week.
1: They have a chance for a successful season. The exact number, 8, 9, 10. 10 seems a little high, just generally speaking. But it could each week. You told me years ago when the Sun Devils had their breakout season, well, you pick them every week.
0: Yeah. And I didn't pick them at the start of the season. To your point, I didn't. I didn't think ASU is about to have a big year. They could win 10 this year. But as it started playing out and I started watching them, well, they can win next week. They can win next week. Right. But you're right. So, it doesn't in August. There's no way you're sitting there thinking, yeah. They got 10 wins coming.
1: Yeah. And on the surface to me, there's too many questions to go 10. But it's not about I don't try to pick individual games. It's a general assertion of a prognostication of what I think can potentially happen. Because if I pick individual games and I'm wrong on one but right on three, well, am I wrong on the win? Am I wrong on the loss? Mm-hmm. So that's hard for me to pick individual games. I just go generally right now, and 10 seems very high for a team with this many questions, because there are all these questions now, but we could get to the middle of October and they're no longer questions. That offensive line is great. And Parker's bearing down on 1,000 yards, the first week of November. That's no longer a question. And at that point, I've got all that evidence. So then I'll pick, they'll beat BYU. Yeah, they're going to go down to Tucson. And even though they got BYU that week before, they're looking that good. Or, oh, my gosh, no, man, they're struggling to move the ball on the ground. And once again, all this talk about these great receivers didn't come to pass. And Dampier is just not a big-time thrower against high-level competition. Or maybe he is. And last year, you know, with his mobility issues, and he's so dominant and just great player, then, yeah, man, oh, absolutely. So right now, without looking at individual games, I would say the more of the 8 and 9 category versus 10.
0: The funny thing about that is, even as we get, as we get more information, we get data points, Idaho, Arkansas, Utah State, you start clicking off the weeks, even Iowa State into a bye week then, and they could be 4-0 and you think you have the answers. But a couple of years ago, they were 4-0 after winning at Oklahoma State with a backup quarterback, and we thought we had some answers, and they went out and lost 7 in a row.
1: Yeah, but they were really only 1-0. They didn't play anybody in the non-conference.
0: And, you look at this non-conference, I mean, do you think that this is super telling, playing Idaho, Arkansas, right, and Utah State at home? All at home.
1: I'm looking, are they going to be 5-4, 4-5, 6-3, 7-2? Maybe. Wow, 8-1. Wow, that would be incredible. So I sort of look, unless you have legitimate competition, and they don't. They don't have competition that should be able to beat them now.
0: So we set the non-conference. Yeah, if we set the first three aside, and I had them all, picked as W's, so nothing that you just said is that surprising to me. The next three games, at Iowa State, home to Kansas, and at Colorado, are you going to feel like that tells you enough? Or Iowa State, first game for a new coaching staff and a new roster in the Big 12, at Colorado, man, they've got so many transfers again. It's like there's no continuity year to year at Colorado. So that's all brand new. I mean, you're going to walk out of that three-game stretch thinking, I still don't know.
1: I don't have to, because they count. And if they're 1-0, 2-0, 3-0, that's all that matters. It doesn't matter what I know. It matters what the score tells me to know and what the standings are. Who cares? It doesn't matter that I have these – everything that I need to know. That's on a week-by-week basis. I thought, wow, man, they had a great defense last year. And then, who was it? Kansas State ran for 500 yards on them. So I don't really know that that matters. Although I need to know, did you win? Once you get in the conference, it's just about winning. And the wins stack the wins, and that's all that matters. Whether you know this or that, who cares? Were they better than those teams that they played on that particular day? That's all that matters.
0: DJ PK, it's 97.5, the KSL Sports Zone, the NBA crushing the Clippers. We'll get to that next. Stay with us.
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3: 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You talked to Brian Santiago and obviously talked to Kalani. 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
4: 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He was, a foot and maybe a few toes out the door back in early December. They brought him back. His comments recently suggest that he's not fully happy with the way things are going. So it's something to monitor, because I'll tell you this, guys, Penn State's not the last school that's going to come after Kalani Sitake if he continues on the trajectory that he's on, because of all these qualities that we outlined, plus the fact that he wins a heck of a lot of games. It'll be interesting to see how this thing goes.
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1: Well, folks, a new season is upon us. Football for the locals in Utah kicks off tonight. 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
0: Utah and the Idaho Vandals tonight, 7 o'clock on ESPNU. Devin Damper, Utah quarterback, comparing the atmosphere in Rice-Eccles to Auburn and Texas A&M.
15: People don't understand, like, Rice-Eccles. It's really crazy to be in there. Like, I've been in so many stadiums. You know, the only one I would ever say competed with us was I played in Auburn and A&M. And for me to say we compete with that, like, Rice-Eccles gets loud. So I'm excited that, you know, I play here.
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0: Our Northern Utah Player of the Week brought to you by John Watson Chevrolet in Ogden. Our winner this week was bountiful wide receiver, defensive back, Braden Bucha. It's not often you see a stat line where a player makes an incredible contribution on offense, defense, and special teams. But Braden finished the night with two catches for 60 yards and a touchdown on offense, a 99-yard kickoff return for a score on special teams, and he had the game-winning interception return for a touchdown on defense. Bountiful beat Syracuse 36-33, a thriller. Every week, KSL Sports names in Northern Utah High School Player of the Week in partnership with John Watson Chevrolet in Ogden. DJ and PK, the big September news. Well, finally we have a penalty. What happens to the Clippers? They lose five draft picks. Their owner gets suspended for a year. Other executives suspended for 6 months or a year. They get fined $30 million. PK, it's a long list of penalties for going around the salary cap, not just once, but a second time. Ballmer bought the team in 2014. They were busted in 2015 for salary cap circumvention, and here they are again. Now, those are the penalties now. We'll see if they actually stick. When Minnesota got busted 25 years ago, they were able to get a couple of those draft picks back over time. So we'll see if the Clippers actually lose all those draft picks. A long way to go.
1: Can't you just trade players if you want picks?
0: Well, they are getting a couple back for Kawhi Leonard, who I thought it was kind of odd that he didn't really get in trouble for this. And he's off to Toronto, so he skates. Yeah, well, I mean, does he get suspended and lose money? Nope. But does everybody else? Yep. Everybody else does, just not him. Clippers, fined, lose draft picks, people suspended. Kawhi gets none of that.
1: You know, I would be more impressed, and I realize that you can't penalize somebody who hasn't done anything, but if it was a team that can actually have an impact on the NBA, it's the Clippers. Who cares about the Clippers?
0: Nobody. They've been terrible forever.
1: Right.
0: So are Clippers going to clip, and here they go again, right? And to your point earlier, are other teams circumventing the salary cap? That probably depends on who you ask. There were teams a long time ago that thought the Jazz circumvented the salary cap, and they got investigated, and they had all the receipts, and they were good. I think part of the Clippers' problem here is they were super sloppy about it. I mean, they've got people willing to sign affidavits saying, yeah, I saw him do this. They've got emails. I mean, you just can't lead a trail of breadcrumbs if you're going to. Could you be smart about this? Nope.
1: We have a sworn affidavit.
0: Yeah, you also have emails. You're busted.
1: A sworn affidavit here.
0: Nice Godfather reference. You ever see him? Nope. But we got a sworn affidavit. Well, I just looked over the shoulder and saw my brother from halfway around the world. So
1: it's what they wanted to hear.
0: I think the Clippers made it pretty easy and pretty obvious. When
1: but Ballmer's saying that he was conned, and that's not what he thought. And so if that's the case, why do I just dismiss everything he's saying as lying?
0: Because you got a sworn affidavit over here and too much money. It's like, yeah, all that money, and you didn't notice? Come on, you noticed. They got emails. I don't know who else, and I haven't read the whole report. Apparently, it's massive. I don't know.
1: Who would read the whole report?
0: Yeah.
1: There's no way I'm going to even open it. It's football season, and they're the Clippers.
0: Busted.
1: Great. The league comes down hard on the Clippers. Yeah, you really showed them, man. Yeah. Wow, look at you. The Clippers, which doesn't move no needle ever at any point. They might as well be the G League team in Los Angeles for the amount of attention that they get. And it's hard for me to get worked up on the Clippers. And they're the only ones. You're telling me they're the only ones. This goes back to the SEC paying players for years and years. And they never did anything about it because it was the SEC. And you know, if you did some other stuff, maybe, and they penalized you. But so they penalized Alabama. But meanwhile, they had three other teams that were on top. And then they, like, rotated.
0: Yeah. Now Auburn, these
1: teams.
0: Auburn's on probation, but Florida and LSU are flying.
1: Right. So it just – the Clippers don't resonate And you're a trusting person. You believe in government, that it's fair and just. I don't. And they're going to do the right thing.
0: I'm a little surprised you said that. I can point out plenty of injustices, but go ahead.
1: But you just assume that everything in that report is gospel. I don't. I view everything skeptically. So I'm not so sure that that's – and fine, they penalize the Clippers. And you wake up tomorrow and no one's really going to be talking about it. But my gosh, if it were the Lakers or somebody else, it would be massive. But it's the Clippers. And they're stupid enough to do it. And they do it for Kawhi Leonard, who plays 40 games a year.
0: Yep.
1: It's not worth my time.
0: And he didn't really help their case on the way out the door when he made sure that everybody around him took responsibility. The people around me. But he basically says, yeah, we did it. And it's not going to help Ballmer. Yeah, we did it.
1: And what suspension? So he can't sit on the baseline? What suspension can be done to make sure that he doesn't have a say?
0: That's a tough one.
1: Why don't they have him run around the block three times?
0: that sounds good, but they're not going to text or call anyone. I mean, is Lawrence Frank just going to go to the beach and go to the Bahamas or Fiji or wherever and sit there for 6 months and not talk to anybody? I'm not sure how they enforce that one. I mean, we see
1: that
0: coaches.
1: Sounds pretty sweet.
0: It does, and that's why he's not going to do it. He's got to at least pretend like, oh, I'm really disappointed by this. You can only go to Manhattan Beach. You go to Manhattan Beach, you can go to Catalina, but if you go to Fiji, you're having too much fun. You're going to get fired.
1: I covered junior college baseball in California, which was really good because a lot of kids went there to
0: the majors.
1: Avoid not being drafted for 3 years.
0: Yep.
1: Right? So you literally had professionals. And Harbor College, which sucked in football, was really good in baseball. They send guys to the majors. The coach was a little hothead. And we're at Cerritos, and it's a playoff game, right? And Cerritos is a very nice facility and kind of like a mini stadium from the first base line all the way around to the third base, right? So he gets tossed. he goes underneath the stands, and he has a guy who then is standing outside the stadium area. He's giving signals to him. That guy's turning around and giving signals to the third base coach. You can see it.
0: Yeah.
1: So he was outside the facility, but he's still having an interaction. So can you really suspend these guys?
0: No.
1: And what is a suspension?
0: No.
1: And $30 million is a lot of money, man. I'm not going to deny that. And we'll see if that holds. That is a massive amount. Now, for Ballmer, I guess it isn't. But for the rest of us, and you would think there would be some kind of impact. And losing the first, even if you lose one or two first-round draft choices, that's why I'm always hesitant when these teams trade multiple first round draft choices. I just don't know that it's the right thing to do unless you win it all, but it doesn't look like Cleveland or Minnesota are going to win it all. And they gave up all these draft choices. And I'm talking about the Gobert and Mitchell trades. And that concerns me because that is your future and that's your protection against a bad future. It's not a guarantee that you have a good future, but I think it's your protection against that you're guaranteeing you have a bad future. So what are the Clippers going to do when we get to 2035? What are they going to look like?
0: Yeah. Yeah. And your point about that Harbor College, dude, that isn't a one-off for people who don't know. I mean, if you're old enough, you remember Bobby Valentine with the fake glasses and nose and mustache sitting in the dugout. And there are plenty of people who can watch a game on TV. Yeah, no, he didn't. Sit back and watch the game on TV and just text out to the dugout about what to do. That RSL just was playing somebody last month, and the other team's head coach got a red card. They kick him out, and TV's got him 20 minutes later sitting in a luxury suit watching the game. You know he's calling and texting down. And he's just sitting there. Never got kicked out. So, yeah, some of the stuff's hard to enforce. It sounds good, but really, what are you going to do? Ballmer can't sit on the baseline.
1: But the $30 million, that's a chunk of change, man.
0: DJ and PK, it's 97.5 The KSL Sports Zone. Coming up next, we are talking with Josh Furlong. He covers the youth for KSLSports.com. The opener tonight, we'll talk with Josh next. 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

0: DJ and PK, it's 97.5, the KSL Sports Zone. Time to talk University of Utah football. They got the opener tonight. Josh Furlong, KSLSports.com, covers the Utes, joins us now. Josh, good morning.
1: Good morning. How are you guys doing?
0: Good. Doing well. Glad a game day is finally here. Granted, it's a money game. It's a 35-point spread. It's not going to bring the same anticipation these games are going to bring later this year. However, maybe we'll learn something. Maybe we'll know more than we know right now seeing this. What do you think we can learn tonight? What do you expect to see that you think, okay, I know that, I can hang my hat on that?
1: Yeah, I think two things that we're going to learn the most is how this offensive line gels. You know, are they going to be better than many are expecting them? Or are they going to go through some growing pains? You know, and these are the perfect games to kind of go through that. And then to me is, are these wide receivers real? We keep hearing a ton about how good the wide receiver depth is and what this group can be for Utah. And I don't know that you're going to get a full picture in terms of going up against an FCS defense that is not really that great. But at the same time, you at least get an idea of maybe kind of how they spread the ball around, you know, what they look like, you know, who does Devin favor, that kind of stuff. And so I think, you know, those are the two things on top of my mind of what we're going to come away with the most from this. But like you said, I mean, it's early. We're not going to get a ton from an FCS opponent, but it's good to be at least getting football out there and at least seeing a test run, so to speak, for this group.
2: Do you think, Josh, this team has more questions this year compared to recent years, as recently as last season?
1: Potentially. I mean, going even into last season, I mean, you're coming off a 2024 year that was absolutely abysmal. You know, there was a lot of questions. Could Devin Dampier take the step up from the group of six?

0: have, you know, this veteran offensive line that can kind of be this mainstay for you to be able to help things. But I think by and large, they've answered a lot of the questions that are there. Now, does that mean this year is going to suddenly be better than last year or that they're going to hit the same stride? No. But I do think that there are questions, but I think they're different, right? I think they're more about reaching Utah's potential because of the lack of experience together, as opposed to just having the depth or the talent needed to be able to compete in the Big 12 this year.
1: I think one of my biggest questions is, how do they handle it when stuff goes wrong? Inside a game, like it was going wrong in the season, the home finale against Kansas State. But they figured it out in the fourth quarter and they found a way to get a win. Was it an ugly win? Was it a bizarre win? You could argue all that. But you know what we can't argue is it was a win. And also, when things start to go wrong, that 5-7 season aside, when they had to play, you know, four quarterbacks and they had five of them get hurt or whatever it was, you know, one quarterback after another. Aside from that, when it starts to go wrong, even if they mess up a game or even if they mess up two, they pull together and they don't have losing streaks. And you can't say that about a lot of teams across the country. Stuff gets away from them. That's one of Kyle's, you know, strongest attributes. If it starts to go bad, it may go a little bad, but it's not going to get all the way away from you. 9 years out of 10. Is Morgan going to be able to say the same thing? Maybe, you know, same coaching tree. And if he didn't have some of that same mentality and attitude, Kyle wouldn't have worked with him. Kyle fired plenty of assistants. So he's probably got it to some degree. I just don't know if I should assign him to the same degree that I saw from Kyle over 20 plus years.
0: No, and I think that's absolutely fair. I mean, it's easy to say that, yeah, he's a disciple of Kyle Whittingham. And so obviously they're going to share very similar traits. But I think, you know, you're never going to know until it actually happens, right? I think many around Morgan believe that he can be a successful coach, right? Mm-hmm. I think there's many things about what he does that kind of correlate with successful coaches, but that doesn't guarantee wins or helps him, you know, get those wins every Saturday. But I think with him, the thing that's going to really be indictment may be the wrong word here, but like the thing that's going to test Morgan Scully the most is talking about culture. And we, you know, it's the buzzword that everybody uses in the coaching world and sports world where, oh, you got to develop a great culture and yada, yada, yada. With Morgan, that is genuine, right? He's genuinely trying to build a culture where when that adversity strikes, he's going to be able to try to get this team to be able to stay connected, right? And that's, to me, that's going to be the biggest interest of the season is when adversity strikes, because it will, how does Morgan rally the troops or does his team fall under pressure? There's part of that, though, that, you know, I had a one-on-one conversation with him over the summer, and I asked him a similar question about this, and he said one of the things that I was most proud of in that 2024 season and kind of gives you a direction of where this team can go is that defense never gave up. There was all the reason in the world for that defense in 2024 to mail it in and say, you guys suck. I hate this. We're not going to move forward. The offense can't move the ball. We're tired of winning these games, we're trying to win these games for you, right? All you had to do was score 10 points. That's what we gave you. And you couldn't even do that. That team, that defensive side of the ball that was led by Morgan Scully, didn't fall under pressure, right? And you can say the RSNB stuff, and you can say all these different things, but I think it's that culture that allows you to kind of move forward and say, hey, look, they didn't give up. They moved forward. That could be Morgan Scully's team. And obviously every team is different, and every team's going to have their own culture and own vibe. But I think that's what the hope is, right, is that Morgan can kind of rally the troops and say, hey, yeah, that sucked. We didn't get the result that we wanted, or something bad went wrong, but this is what we're going to do. We're going to fight to the bitter end and continue that legacy that was laid under Kyle Whittingham of just being able to fight, be competitive, consistent, that kind of stuff. So to me, that's probably the biggest indicator of what it could be. But yeah, until it actually comes to fruition, it's hard to know what this team will look like under Morgan Scully.
2: One of the things that I think is unusual for a team that has had a lot of consistency for two decades is up front in the defensive line. Normally, even when they struggled way back in, when they joined the Pac-12, they had guys that were probably all conference, probably NFL guys. And I can't necessarily single out anybody yet because they're new, they're young, and they got some experience. A couple guys got experience, so it's not like they're brand new, but yet they're not proven. They're not that big time stud that they could count on. Now they have a lot of potential. Tell us about some of the names that you think that could actually, like this time next year, when, okay, yeah, that guy really asserted himself on the defensive line, like usually

0: is the case with the U of U football program.
1: Yeah, I think it starts first in the defensive tackle room with Carson Kafusi. I think he's a guy that many have believed could reach a high potential, right? He fits the measurables. He's a huge guy. He's a guy that has a lot of flexibility in that position to be able to move. You know, it's a matter of him being able to reach that potential. And so he's kind of the guy that's the baseline, the one that they're looking to say, provide some consistency for us in the middle. Beside him, you're going to have Pupu Sepulona, who got, you know, some reps last year, was starting to really develop. There's a lot of belief in what he can be. But everybody that we've talked to, especially in that defensive tackle room, has continually talked about Jai Moy. He's a transfer from San Jose State. He's an undersized guy. You know, he knows he's undersized. He understands the kind of that knock against him, so to speak. But he's got this huge motor, huge drive to be able to just beat everybody in front of him. He's, you know, he's winning tons of reps. The offensive line continues to talk about the problems that he presents. And even it was Luther Ellis that talked about, you know, some of the better defensive tackles out there are some of these undersized guys that just have these high motors and they're really talented. So, you know, to me, the bet, if I were to bet on it, it's him. If, you know, he's able to have that consistency and continue to move forward with that, that's it. Now, on the outside, you know, we expect Lance Holzclaw to be kind of the star this year. He's a guy that many are expecting to kind of lead that room as a defensive end. But there's several other players in that room that could be really good. Paul Fitzgerald's behind. You have Cash Dillon. You have Ethan Day. I think there's a lot of love for Ethan Day, a transfer coming in who, you know, has got a lot of experience, has built a lot of size, can be very mobile in what he does. There's a lot of belief in this defensive line, and there's not a lot of veering off of Utah's standard on that front. So, you know, I think, you know, there's a lot of names that could be potential highlight players moving forward. I mean, John Henry Daly last year, he was not a guy that many were necessarily predicting to be the number one guy.
0: Yeah.
1: He was a guy that there was a lot of potential, but it wasn't until the lights shined that he really lived it up and stepped it up and everything about his game changed. So, you know, you can worry about a defensive line, and until they show up, you know, I think Utah has a way of being able to do it every single year, and I don't think that's going to change under Morgan Scalley or Colton Swann.
2: You talk about undersized guys. Measurables are so important. We've talked to multiple coaches about that, and they'll waver from them a little bit if there's a ton of talent, but they really value. You got to be the right height, weight, wingspan to play a position. But I think if there are three exceptions, slot receiver, running back, and defensive tackle, I think in the middle of that defensive line, that low center of gravity, if you can't be moved, even if you can't make the play, if it takes two people to block you, it's a win, right? Just holding your ground can jam up a run game. And you know, it's not the same for a corner, right? You do everything right. If you're undersized and you get out jumped, it's a touchdown. And like, you did everything right. That's where the measurables are really important. So when you see some of these guys who are undersized, do you believe that? And you think there are a handful of these positions where they actually can thrive at?
1: Yeah, I think so. I mean, I think, like you said, there's always these position or players that can kind of buck that trend, right? And I think, you know, that takes a lot of hard work and a lot of practice and consistency to be able to get coaches to believe in that. But I agree with you, especially the defensive tackle room. Like a guy like Jai Moy, you know, he has a great center of gravity to be able to do it. We've seen it in some of the media sessions that we got. He's taken on two guys, one in each hand, and he's seemingly moving them with ease, you know, just because of that center of gravity that he has. But on that same vein, you know, you do need those measurables. You do need the guys that are going to be bigger, which is partially why Morgan has tried really hard to be able to get taller, bigger guys on the outside. Over the years, he's done really well with smaller guys, you know, the Clark Phillips type guy who he's undersized, but made up for it in a lot of respects. But you're going to hit at a higher level if you do have a lot of those guys that fit those measurables. It's just the science of it, right? It's why people are so attracted to five stars, is because they generally have the measurables. They generally have the consistency at the high school level. So that it's easier to hit on something like that. And so I think, you know, that's where a lot of this comes from. You know, I think Utah's done really well over the years to be able to try to build towards that stuff. But at the same time, if you find a guy that's the guy, you're going to go after him, right? And I think that's what they have in a guy like Jai Moy, who he just has this high motor and this high skill level that it doesn't really matter that he's not the Carson Kafusi, that Carson probably has almost a foot on him, that you're going to be able to be consistent as long as he shows up in the games.
0: We had a college football roundtable, and I was asked a question about the differences between Morgan Scali and his predecessor, Kyle Whittingham. And I said, well, they haven't had any games yet, so it's obvious to me. The difference that I've been able to hear about is in the fundraising and the willingness to go out more in public, show up at people's doorsteps, and that is required to glad hand. Now, we're going to have games, and we haven't had them yet, but when we get to the end of the season, you think that statement will still be accurate, that the differences are more off the field than on the field, or do you think that we'll see a fair amount of change on the field?
1: Yeah, I don't know that there will be a ton on the field. If anything, I think it's more the energy. And not that Kyle didn't have energy, it was just different, right? Kyle was very much so, I'm a football coach, I coach football, that's what I want to do. Whereas Morgan is definitely a football coach, and he lives, thrives, breathes everything about it. But he's also a connector. He's a people person, and he wants to be able to build up with people. And so to me, if there is a big difference on the field, it's being able to kind of keep guys motivated through his own energy and being able to help them that way, building into that culture of saying, hey, yeah, we're all bought in, including myself. So, yeah, I think, you know, outside there is a bigger difference, I think, because Kyle was definitely more focused on just the X's and O's and wanting to be a good, you know, coach that way. Morgan is all that, but he's happy to go fundraise. He's happy to go talk to people. He's happy to get involved with players in their personal lives and joke around with them in a different way. They're similar in a lot of respects, but I think it's the little energy shifts, the little people connector side that I think is going to be the biggest difference for Morgan versus Kyle. They're both, you know, they've been under the same system for a very long time. They both learned under the same rules. That, you know, all those things are going to be there. But I think that's where you're going to see the biggest shift, is just more the energy and how it's manifested on the field with the players, how it's manifested outside with the donors, the fundraisers, all that kind of stuff. So it's subtle, and it's hard to explain that to people. But I think once you get around Morgan and understand and watch him, it's pretty apparent that, like, it is different. Even the press conference on Monday, it's a little bit more of a upbeat vibe. Not that Kyle brought it down, but it was a little bit more monotone, whereas Morgan's kind of having a little bit more fun up there while still kind of giving this very similar answers to what they're trying to say.
2: How much do you think we're going to see of Bird Ficklin? Speaking of questions on the roster, you know, a ton of promise and obviously made some big plays last year. We're going to see more of him, you think, in this game tonight, or are we still going to have a ton of questions when we get back here tomorrow?
1: Yeah, I mean, I think the hope is that you see him a lot tonight, just for the fact that you can hopefully sit Bird or Devin at halftime or so, right? But I think beyond that, I think there's going to be a big emphasis to try to get Bird involved, and whether that's using him as a decoy, whether that's using him as his actual skill sets as a passer or as a runner, I think Kevin McGivin is going to be very intent on trying to utilize him and trying to get him a few reps every single game, if not just for future games, right? I think in a game like today, you can go out there and throw both quarterbacks out there, throw something out on tape that's just going to make other quarter or defensive coordinators kind of stressed out, and then you mix it up and change it. So, you know, I wouldn't be surprised if there's a little bit of gimmickry tonight to kind of see if they can get Bird out there to throw teams off in the future. But at the very end of the day, you know, Kevin McGivin's talked about, we got to get the ball into our playmakers' hands. And, you know, Bird is not your prototypical backup QB. We still haven't seen if can he be a great passer and great quarterback in a full system, but he's definitely a great playmaker, and so you got to utilize that. But at the same time, you have many other playmakers out there, Braden Pagan, you've got Wayshon Parker, you've got a bunch of other players that you have to utilize. So you can't get too, like Morgan said on Monday, you can't get too cute. Or else, you know, you kind of lose the plot, so to speak.
2: Well, Josh, we'll leave it right there for now. Get up there early. Enjoy the game tonight. We will talk to you again before the game, number two with Arkansas.
1: Sounds great. Appreciate it, guys.
2: All right. Thank you, Josh. Josh Furlong, reading KSLSports.com. 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

0: 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PK, let's tie a couple of headlines and interviews and updates together. We just heard from Justin Kirkland, his experience playing at Utah Tech. He had so many positive things to say about the fans and the coaching staff and the year there. And now he's at BYU. And we had on Utah Tech's head coach yesterday and really laying out the NIL situation where he said, we really don't have any at Utah Tech. And then he says there are other schools in the league, and he's not going to say who, but I think you and I both immediately thought, well, Montana and Montana State, for starters, maybe somebody else, but certainly those two, are over $1 million. And no matter how good you are, no matter how good a job you do at Utah Tech, identifying and recruiting somebody, if BYU or Utah or San Jose State or Wyoming or the Montana schools see it and they got NIL and you don't, how are you supposed to sustain this? I mean, it's just one and done. Identify guys, develop them, and they're gone.
1: Even if that's the case, which would probably be best case scenario until and if and when you get money, I'm not even sure you can get those types of kids because there might be somebody else who's going to pay them, unless they're not going to have any chance to get out on the field. You can get the money, but if you don't get the playing time, it's especially at that level, it's not enough money to make a big difference. So you're looking for playing time, and that's going to be a problem until they can get that better or at least get some. I mean, yeah, there's going to be guys that programs that are just going to have a distinct advantage, which I guess you can say, well, that's the same thing with the big boys, but having nothing. And I had heard that the night before because I made a call to find out what was going on there. He said, well, we have no money NIL. Yeah. And yeah, you're going to have a problem with it. SUU is going to have some just in the same state, let alone other states. There's a reason why I'm going to start donating $50,000 to Weber State every year. Yeah, we're going to go to the top, man. I saw Jeremiah did a piece with Eric Kerr and talking about, hey, winning it all, that's the goal. And I would suspect, you know, probably maybe it might take them 2 years, Weber, to win it all, maybe three.
0: You can listen to that Lance Anderson interview, head coach of Utah Tech, wherever you get your podcast, KSLSports.com, the KSL Sports app. It's out there. It's on YouTube. It's everywhere. You can hear him talk about NIL in depth and some of the challenges there. And, man, everything he just said was just underscored by Justin Kirkland. Great experience, great coaches, great fans. I'm out. Can't blame him either. More money.
1: Yeah, didn't he go to Golden State, too, before he went to BYU?
0: Yeah, I'd have to look that up, but I think you're right. Yeah.
1: Yeah. But if you can do that and build that off of playing time can get you, maybe you got something there, but it's hard, man. It's really hard.
0: You've got to do that. Like you said, hey, we got playing time. You'll get on the field. We'll help develop, but it is hard. And I think it's hard for basketball coaches. And this is the UVU story, right? We've had UVU's coach on, and this is exactly what he's, but there you got to hit on two or three guys and you can really ride it to some wins. And then football is just so many guys you have to hit on, and they have to stay healthy. It's a hard road in basketball. It's still the right philosophy in football, but it seems like it's in an even steeper climb.
1: I think it is just a numbers game. Yep. And if you look at what Todd Phillips has done, you can argue that he's done as well a good a job as anybody in college coaching here in the state of Utah, what they've been able to put out there just virtually every year with a new cast of characters.
0: We had Barry Trammell on the Big 12 under it. They need some wins, PK. You need to talk. You need to sell it. But, you know, you do need something to talk about and something to sell. You need some victories. And Barry's saying he's going to SEC games more than Big 12. Now, locally there in Oklahoma, you know, Oklahoma's going to the playoffs, and Oklahoma State is checking out in conference play for 2 years in a row and changing coaches. So that makes it even a bigger discrepancy. But he can feel everything kind of tilting. Even though he said it was just such a sales job, such a snow job.
1: It's interesting that the bigger two conferences don't take the heat for not being deep. It's like, well, you're so top heavy and you got four or five teams that are really good and the rest of them stink. But the Big 12, and I get it. I'm not necessarily disagreeing with it. I'm just painting the picture. The Big 12 has to have big wins. But there's no problem when the Big Ten gets five gimmies every year. Half their schedule, they, as Sarkisian said, And that's the SEC. I get it. When he's taking shots at Texas Tech, we could play our second team and win those games. And to a degree, so I firmly believe that in the Big Ten, but yet they never take a hit for half the conference being crappy.
0: They don't, and I don't think they're going to.
1: No.
0: And it doesn't seem right. And you can say, well, you're coasting through some games here. And the only time they really take heat is, and even then it's just a little bit, is when they lighten up the non-conference schedule. It does seem over time everybody's just dialing that back. There's very, very few teams willing to go big.
1: And I wonder if we get to 24, if that would change. Because there, you could finish fourth or fifth in these big conferences and still get there. And then I would like to put in some type of rule that, you know, stop with the other schools. And I know they need the money, but still, I mean, I feel for them that they need the money. But like tonight's game, yeah, okay. And Saturday's game against Utah Tech, yeah, okay. And obviously they're not the only two teams that are doing it.
0: No.
1: Because just about everybody's doing it. So that's why I'm so geeked about next week with Arizona coming in, is we got a game with massive implications in my mind right off the bat.
0: And the Big 12, and we can get into this more as we get into that week, the Big 12 needs to move more conference games. It's still soft TV schedules. There aren't enough big games, there aren't enough good games for all the time slots. So move some conference games, talk to the Pac-12, move those games with the Washington States, the Oregon States, the Utah States, move them to week 4, 5, 6, whatever you got to do. Both those conferences would be well served by moving some conference games up. Because that BYU Arizona game is one of the better games in the country. Abadera,
1: it's like 1:30, right?
0: Yeah, and that's why they're in the time slot they're in, and the networks need those games. So go talk to them, and those two leagues need to make it happen.
1: Yeah, I agree 100%, man. When I wake up next Saturday, I'm going to be fired up to get down to Provo to cover that game for us.
0: All right, DJ and PK, a little college football with Barry Tramley, and get that wherever you get your podcast. Josh Furlong just talked about the Utes opener to get you thinking about the Utes. What do you think coming away from talking to Josh? Your takeaways, a couple of his points.
1: You know, he knows what he's talking about. He's there every single day and has been for many years. He's probably got at least 10, if not longer, on this beat. And so a lot of knowledge is there. And that's why we utilize him, have it on the air, and read his stuff at KSL.com. So there is talent. It's there. And are the next group of guys ready to explode on the scene, particularly at the defensive line on the interior where they've been so good? And you can go to the offensive line, too, for that matter. I think we know who the playmakers are. That's not going to be a surprise. It's going to be Dampier and Parker, and then the wideouts, the outside guys. You know, Pagan had a really good season last year in Logan, and so I'm looking for him to continue it. But you know, there's not that real big time connection. Simmons got it a little bit last year, so let's see, because we saw the kid, what was the kid's name, the smaller guy who came with Dampier over, was it Davis, came over from New Mexico. And you could see Devin was comfortable with him, right?
0: Yep.
1: They had a relationship. And so who's it going to be with? And Dampier, I don't think he really cares, but he wants to have somebody or somebodies that he can count on. And A, get open, B, catch the ball, and B, where I want you to be. And when I start running around to my left, I need to know where you go. And that is something that I think can be developed. And if it is developed, if they have just a decent passing game, I see no reason why the offense isn't putting up a ton of points again.
0: 41 was the number last year. Can they do it again? And it's the O-line, right? If the O-line is there, they're going to find a way to do it. They got enough playmakers.
1: Right, and I'm thinking that the O-line will be at least good enough. They may not be sensationally great with a bunch of first-round draft choices, and probably not, but can you just be good enough? And I don't know, we're not going to see anything tonight that's going to go, wow, yeah, absolutely. It's going to be a work in progress, and it's going to be a week-to-week thing. because when you get in the conference, each team is going to present a different type of challenge. And what can you do in that particular week? For the Utes, you know, I would like to get to week four and let's go with this thing here.
0: Yeah, last year they had the UCLA opener, didn't they? It was Cal Poly week two. Well, that was a blowout. No, we didn't learn.
1: Well, I was in the Rose Bowl last year. I thought that, and I had told our powers that be, hey, I need to go to that game because I think that can be an indicator of what kind of season they can have. And obviously they just smoked them and ran them off the field among the 3,000 UCLA fans that were at the game. And, you know, there was not much competition. And sure enough, they won 11 ball games. So they were really good last year.
0: Yeah. Yeah, the last few years we've seen a lot of blowouts. I mean, we've seen 60, they put 60, 70 points on the board on some of these teams. I think Cal Poly was 63 last year, and Southern Utah a few years ago came in, and I think they gave up 70 plus. So we'll see how it all shakes out tonight. At least it's a game. 7 o'clock, ESPNU, Utes favored by 35. For the rest of college football, we're just waiting at this point. Dabo Sweeney, that was tampering. He's going to keep turning people in. You want to give us the list of people who've been busted for tampering, the scholarships they've lost, the fines they've paid?
1: Well, the good thing is if you were going to write it down, you're not taking down a forest.
0: Nice. You are not. We're getting close with the NFL, so there's more starters being named, more backups being explained, guys getting hurt, and guys getting healthy. Nick Bosa is back practicing for the first time since his ACL injury, so the 49ers get him back. So there's that. We're getting to the end of the contract news. Ravens general manager Eric DaCosta optimistic that Lamar Jackson and the Ravens are going to reach a deal. So get him signed.
1: Why wouldn't they?
0: I agree. I mean, he's very popular there. I think the rest of the league looks at him and thinks, you're still a good runner, but you used to be elite. That's a lot of hits. It's a lot of years. If you're not quite as explosive and quite as awesome, you don't really see quarterbacks get to the end of the deal and play and leave as a free agent. That doesn't happen very often. So I expect
1: unless
0: they reach
1: you're
0: a
1: way
0: deal.
1: Older.
0: Right. Yeah, way older. I think he's young enough and he's still good enough and he's beloved there. And it's so hard to get another good quarterback that even though he's not, I don't view him as being on the top tier. I mean, he's got his multiple MVP awards. I don't think he's quite there. Now they got a new coaching staff, new offense. Maybe they'll get used differently. Maybe there'll be some kind of rejuvenation. And yeah, it's a winnable division. There's a lot of good teams there, but I don't think there's any awesome teams there. Cincinnati could win it. Baltimore could win it. Pittsburgh could win it. Cleveland would be a surprise.
1: Yeah, Cleveland would be. But I still view Lamar Jackson as way above average.
0: Yeah, and that's why he's going to sign. And I think they'll still have a winning season, and it's a better chance than not that they'd be a playoff team. So you don't usually walk away, and they usually get those deals done.
1: And I want the Niners to have some health, man. I want to see what they can do if they have all their guys instead of just constantly being undercut by these injuries. And having Bosa back again, I mean, his charge clearly is to make the 49ers great again.
0: Fernando Mendoza, J.J. McCarthy, a lot of high-profile young quarterbacks sitting. That's a bigger issue for some than others. I think for Mendoza as a rookie and a new coaching staff, and I think a reasonably tough schedule right out of the gates, not totally surprising for him, but a lot of questions in Minnesota about, well, McCarthy, what's his role? Where does he stack up on the depth chart? Has he got one foot out the door? Is he almost gone? Is that a bust? Can we write it down?
1: Well, a bust to be a starter right now, but it's so early. And, you know, at this point, was Sam Darnold a bust? Yes. But is he a bust now? No. Not saying that's going to happen, but just saying that let's not write epithets and conclusions conclusively right now.
0: Yeah. The Raiders actually do have a couple winnable games out of the gate with Miami week one and New Orleans week three. So they have a couple. But given the division they're in and some of the teams they have to play, good luck with that. They have the AFC East this year. They got New England and Buffalo early in the year. Tough gig. It's a long road for those guys. And then there's the NBA. The Clippers docked 5 first-round picks, fined $30 million. First-round draft picks taken away in 29, 30, 31, 32, and 33. Now we'll see if they get any of that back. Ballmer's going to fight. And Minnesota once got docked 5 picks, and they got 2 of them back, so it ended up being 3 draft picks they lost. So don't etch this in stone. But he is suspended for a year for knowingly seeking to help Mr. Leonard obtain off-court income opportunities. And you can introduce people to third parties, but then you can't funnel money to the third party for them to pay your player with.
1: So, was Kawhi short on money, man? Was he not being able to pay his bills? What's going on there?
0: No, right? If he hadn't gotten that off-court money, where would he have gone? Would he have signed somewhere else? Was he going to stay in Toronto? What was he going to do? Were the Clippers bidding against themselves? How would that all have shaken out? I want answers from Kawhi. Kawhi, come on, replay it for us. What were the options?
1: He doesn't talk, though.
0: No, he doesn't. He issued a statement. Yeah, it happened. My bad. The people around me got out of hand. It's not really my bad. It's the people around me. But yeah, it happened. Deal with that, Ballmer. I basically said we did it. Good luck with your appeal.
1: Yeah, but Ballmer claiming he was conned.
0: Yep. All right, DJ and PK, that's what we've had in this show. Your feedback, your reaction next. More predictions. Stay with us.
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0: 7 o'clock tonight, ESPNU, Utah, and Idaho, the season opener. Morgan Scalley, the head coach, excited for the run defense having a chip on their shoulder.
16: There's been, I think, a chip on everyone's shoulder about the run game, how we ended it last year. It's been a pretty physical spring and fall camp for us, but you need that. You need the scarring. You need to know you can do it when it matters, so I'm excited to watch these guys against the run.
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0: Join Scotty G and the coach on a football Friday from 10 to 2. They'll be at RGS Exteriors tomorrow. All right, DJ and PK, it's time for your feedback. Questions of the morning. So many questions. Clippers lose 5 first-round picks for salary cap violations involving Kawhi Leonard. Did the Clippers get hosed because they're the Clippers? Russell, no, they got jimmered. Jade, Kawhi should be fined and forced to actually play a full season.
1: Oh, man, that'd be the ultimate punishment.
0: What? I need to be over here sitting down. Jared says they're going to countersue. It'll be dragged through the courts for years. There's zero chance this penalty sticks.
1: Well, yeah, there is no real appeals process in the NBA, as I understand it. So what do they do for legal stuff and go forward there? We'll have to see how that plays out. I don't think Ballmer is just going to sit out for what was it, 6 months or a year or whatever, yeah, and not have anything to say.
0: Later on, when there's big news on some Friday, there'll be a news dump and they'll get a pick back and his suspension will get shortened. And then we'll see what the real penalties are. There's precedent for that.
1: Right. Yeah.
0: Ricky says the NBA just set the standard for future violations for all teams. Well, this isn't the first time this has happened. So there have been standards and they largely, I think, were met. I think this is ballpark. I think what's different is they're a repeat offender under, not just as a club, but under the same ownership. And that's part of the reason they're getting hit here. Zachary says they got hosed because the NBA wasn't willing to throw the book at Kawhi and go to war with the Players Association over it, so they came down extra hard on the Clippers to make up for it. This would have been the outcome with any team outside of a select few.
1: Okay, well, that makes it okay. Outside of a select few, isn't that the point?
0: That is the point. That's exactly the point. It's not that the Clippers are the bums and only 3 or 4 teams that would have got hit like this. They would hit most of the league like this. But we are curious about 3 or 4 of the big dogs, right, the name brands.
1: Yeah. Right. Lakers, Celtics, right. Knicks.
0: Now, you could argue that they haven't been dumb enough to do it more than once and get caught and leave an obvious trail of breadcrumbs to get busted. Emails. Once you put in the digital universe, people, it's there forever. It's there forever. So as soon as they started sending emails, they'd made a major mistake. And they've also got people willing to testify.
1: I just think as far as maybe others, and this is generally speaking,
0: yeah,
1: I think there's absolute truth, and then there's the truth that we know. And not always is that the same thing.
0: Yeah. Well, there were teams in the league that were very upset with the Jazz when Stockton Malone got 25% of a car dealership right off the freeway in I-15. And the NBA came and investigated. Now, the Jazz, unlike the Clippers, had a paper trail that said, hey, these guys spent the money it takes. That's the going rate to buy this part of a dealership. And I think the rest of the NBA is like, yeah, but they got it because they're players and they got access to Larry. So there were no penalties. There was an investigation. I was told by club employees, yeah, they were in here sniffing around. It didn't come out at the time. It came out much later. And they were told not to do it again. So John Stockton didn't end up owning 10 dealerships. No, he had a portion of that one. But to your point, like, there's the line. How close do you get to it? Does somebody go over it? Does somebody go over it a little bit, a lot? Now, the Clippers went over it a lot, more than once, and made it easy to catch him. And they didn't have a paper trail to, you know, back it up and say it was on the up and up. Mark says they got what they deserve. The league had to make an example out of them to prevent other teams' ownership from trying this in the future. I do think there's an element of, hey, this becomes a standard. You're going to cost us all money. You don't do things that cost me money. Billionaires love their money. They wouldn't be billionaires otherwise. I mean, we all love our money.
1: And
0: they
1: get more money. It's still the Clippers, too. I will not be convinced that.
0: Until you see a big-time team busted, right? Somebody who's in the top quarter of the league with a chance to win, or somebody who's in a glamour market, you know, Celtics, Knicks, Lakers.
1: Yeah.
0: Did he go get Giannis and then this happens? Seems unlikely. Patrick, yeah, just like the Jazz got hosed for tanking when everybody in the league was and still is doing it. Patrick's with you. Steven, if it was the Lakers, it'd be
1: that's a minor example, but
0: right.
1: Maybe so. Probably we'll never know. And why? That's a classic example. It's a more minor example that to just solely fine the Jazz seems silly.
0: Given what the league looked like, yeah.
1: Not even close to the only team doing it.
0: No.
1: Not even there were close. 10.
0: There was a third of the league. There was a third of the league.
1: Right.
0: All right, we're all done. Enjoy the game tonight. PK and I are back tomorrow. Scotty G and the coach are next.
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0: Hey, welcome in. 97.5, the KSL Sports Zone. Scott Girard, that is Tim Lacombe. How are you, sir?
1: I'm well. Thank you for asking.
0: Nice. Lloyd, you good?
2: So good.
0: It's a game day.
2: It is.
0: Let's go. The long summer is officially over. We have passed through the drought. We have passed through the summer of discontent. And it is time for college football here in the state of Utah. University of Idaho, okay, fine, whatever. It's football. That's all that matters. It's college football. It's here in the state of Utah. It kicks off tonight. Utah, Idaho, the Utes and the Vandals. Let's not mess around. Let's get to it. Today is a Thursday, which means it's a Ute preview show, which means our good friend, compadre, our peer in our love of college football, Frank Dolce, will join us coming up today at high noon from noon to two.
1: I'm just more contractually obligated to be his friend. But other than that, you know, that's about where
0: it begins
1: and ends with us. I'm just kidding. I love having Frank. This is really a great week, the way these weeks line up, because the way this thing works is you and I will, you know, we'll manage to get through Monday and Tuesday. We're pretty good at that.
0: Yeah, we can handle that.
1: And then we get to see Hans.
0: Yep.
1: On Wednesday. We get to see Frankie on Thursday. And then, you know, one of my favorite dudes on all the entire planet is Mr. Ron McBride.
0: Yes.
1: Who we get to hang with on Fridays. Seems fitting, a football Friday with Coach McBride, and then, of course, national champion,
0: Alema
1: Harrington.
0: If I were him, I would keep that 1984 ring on and never take it off. I'd be like, oh, so yeah, my name is Alema Harrington, and just kind of reach the hand across and be like, yeah, oh yeah, that 1984 national champion, yeah, I was on that team. No big deal.
1: I would find a way to maybe have it fabricated into my head, so I led with
0: oh, there you go.
1: You know, like, they see the ring first.
0: Yeah. And the thing is, I've seen that ring. It's actually fairly, I don't want to say simple, but it's not a gaudy ring at all.
1: Understated,
0: but because that's how rings were back then. Now, I saw a video with Utah State giving, you know, Mason and those guys their Mountain West Conference championship rings. And those things, like, you could do curls with those bad boys.
1: Massive.
0: Yeah. Which, by the way, hey, Daddy wants one of those. So, you know, I was kind of part of the team. So, yeah.
1: That's probably one of the tough things about coaches. You know, coaches get out of here and then they're like, yeah.
0: Rube's, you always got Rube's one, right?
1: Oh, we got Rube's a ring every year. I think Utah State should do that.
0: They have.
1: Okay.
0: For the most part, until there was one AD who got really, I got sideways with, and then she was like, no, no rings for you.
2: Wait till Scotty starts wearing them.
0: Awesome. I have never worn one.
1: Which AD was that?
0: I did say, yes, she.
1: Exactly.
0: So yeah.
1: No, I know. I just so, huh. In the illustrious career of
0: those are a long 18 months. Let's just say that
1: they are in a vastly better situation for me.
0: Oh,
1: okay.
0: Yeah.
1: Let's just
0: One of these days, I got some stories to tell. Well, let's just say that one of these days, it's still a little too raw, but one day we'll have a talk. Maybe I'll have my good friend Jerry Bovee come in and we'll have a
1: tell all Tuesday.
0: We'll have a little sit down.
2: Ooh, that sounds nice.
0: I haven't talked to Jerry in a while. I got to ring him up.
1: Maybe we could turn this into more like that Jerry Springer thing, you know, where we bring somebody in and then bring in their arch nemesis to sit in that chair.
2: Oh. Somebody comes running through the door.
1: So we get that person here comfortable for about 20 minutes and say, oh, okay, well, let's bring in Mr. Bovee then.
0: Yeah. Oh, who's that coming off the top? Oh, it's Blake Anderson's here.
1: Oh, Blake, pull up a chair. And we can let this whole thing at, you know, down at BYU.
0: Oh, yeah.
1: And then, you know, hey, Kalani, could you come up and just do an interview with us about the season? And then just ambush him.
0: Oh, man. I think we're onto something there. Maybe a little TMZ sports radio.
1: Yeah. Just really loud and scream. Oh, he got you there.
0: It's like Hans' bully beatdown, but it's just with sports figures. All right, let's not waste any time. Let's get to it. It is your starting lineup. It is 97.5, the KSL Sports Zone.
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4: On Wednesday, podcaster Pablo Torre published a report that the Clippers circumvented the NBA salary cap.

0: But whether I agreed with it or not, it's the rule. And we've absolutely abided by that.
1: Oh, did you? Did you really, Steve? Well, that was from, that was about 11 months ago. And what was it, about a month ago, that leaked out that the NBA had found no evidence of any circumvention. So it's like, okay, and you and I went on a diatribe, like, okay, if this happened to the Jazz, all hell would break loose, but yet the NBA can find no evidence. And so it appeared that the Clippers were in the clear, that there might be maybe a minor hand slap, but that was it, that nothing was going to come down from it. Well, in the span of about a month, the NBA must have found some level of evidence, because five, count them up, 5 first-round draft picks ripped away from the Los Angeles Clippers. Gone. Steve Ballmer, and I don't care how much money you make, you get fined $30 million? That's not nothing. Now, Steve can write a check and he'll be just fine, but still, that's one that, when you add 7 zeros, that's something. When you have to add 8 zeros, it's like, ow, ow. So, yeah. And then he's essentially suspended for a year. You've got other guys that Lawrence Frank has, what, got a 6-month suspension. And this is something, but really, it's the draft picks. That's what really hits hard. When you have 5 first-round picks that you can't trade, you can't move, you can't use as leverage, you can't couple in a trade, like, you have no rights to those whatsoever.
2: Is this the equivalent of, like, a college football death penalty?
1: It's close. Is it? And it's kind of on par with what Minnesota got with the Joe Smith deal.
3: It is. I remember we talked about that, and, you know, it was just staggering to think that they may get off scot-free. I think that's why we lost our minds. But in looking back at it, you know, it's probably, you know, one of those things that the opposite side uses, again, to try to get the public narrative to shift of, you know, but I think it was pretty clear when that was put out, people lost their minds. And, you know, the NBA did the right thing. Now, how the Clippers basically survived this, I have no idea. 5 years, no draft picks. And, you know, it's not just necessarily the draft pick like you talk about. The Jazz have made several draft picks, and, you know, a couple of them have hit, a couple of them haven't. But what they've been able to do, as you said, is put those into draft picks to go improve the situation, use guys to go get maybe a defender or something, like they did with Okogie, what they did with, you know, what they recently did. What was the last trade? It just happened this weekend.
1: Josh Green.
3: Green, yeah. So they obviously gave Cody his rip, you know, but the important part is they had the pick to either trade, to draft and develop and then trade. But right now you're looking at absolute dearth of any kind of incoming talent for the Clippers of the next 5 years. And that's just, I don't know that you can sustain. I mean, I don't know how you even compete.
1: So it's just one of those things that, and oh, by the way, so we've talked about all the penalties coming. You know who did not get hit is Kawhi Leonard. Now, the Clippers issue all of this is ridiculous, this is a witch hunt, blah, blah, it's not fair, and they are going and digging in their heels saying, we did nothing wrong, nothing wrong. And then Kawhi Leonard issues a statement, and here it is. Integrity and respect for this game are fundamental to who I am. I accept full responsibility for lapses in judgment by people within my inner circle and regret the distraction this situation has caused the fans and the family. I entered into my contract with the Clippers, as well as the agreements in question, in good faith, fully committed to fulfilling my obligations, with no knowledge of any intent on anyone's part to circumvent the salary cap. For 15 years, my priority has been giving everything to my family, the game, and those I share the court with. As I return to Toronto, see ya, suckers. As I return to Toronto, I am focused on what I can control, closing this chapter and moving forward with a clean slate. So, Kawhi Leonard, who, by the way, has to reimburse like $700,000, like next to nothing by Kawhi Leonard standards. I do think this is the NBA saying, all right, you know what? We're going to hit Steve Ballmer hard. We're going to take it easy on the player so we don't deal with any NBA PA issues. So that won't be a problem. We'll hit the NBA hard.

0: look like the tough guy and go from there. But the Clippers, man, holy smokes. I don't know how you recover from this. I mean, that you will, but it's going to take years and years and years. And you got, I mean, the fact that to acquire, if you look at the penalties and the trade acquisition of Kawhi Leonard, essentially you gave up 10 first-round picks for Kawhi Leonard and a couple of pick swaps in there, too.
1: Hope it was worth it doing the right thing, Steve.
0: Well, you know, they got that title. And so, oh, wait, no. Kawhi averaged 47 games a year in a Clipper uniform.
1: I mean, it just goes to show you, man. It's this guy, Ballmer, has been a major success in life. And he just thought, you know, okay, I'll figure out a way to game this system.
0: Yeah.
1: And everybody at the end of the day is caught holding the bag. And it is interesting. Kawhi, kind of like the Joker, walks away with, the explosion behind him. You mentioned Joe Smith back in it was in 2000, but they lost five picks. Minnesota did for the tampering with him. They lost five picks. The fine back then, this is 26 years ago, was $3.5 million. So that's gone up quite a bit.
0: Oh, by the way, the Clippers in that whole thing to get Kawhi Leonard, they traded some guy named not only 10 first round draft picks, two pick swaps, but some guy named Shai Gilgeous-Alexander.
1: Did he do anything?
0: I think he may have won some award last year.
1: It wasn't the Yuski. It was bigger than the Yuski.
0: Yeah, just a little bit bigger than that. May have been something like a MVP.
1: And the whole ball of wax for the championship, too. So maybe they should just stuck with him.
0: Yeah, that probably would have been a good idea. This is as nasty and ugly as the situation, and I applaud the NBA, and I take back everything bad I said. I apologize profusely. If Adam Silver and his alien-looking self was in here right now, I would say I am very, very sorry.
2: Well,
0: I apologize.
2: It looked like they were going to get away
1: with Scotty,
2: nothing.
1: Well, Scotty, he is here. Come on in, Adam. Come on in, Adam.
0: Let's bring his alien-looking self in here. Like, oh, I don't know. Sorry about that.
1: Oh, that was a perfect drop for that little segment.
0: Yeah. But no, I honestly, I'm wrong. And that's one thing you and I take a lot of pride in the show. Me in particular, I'm wrong a lot. All right. I'm more than happy to admit it. And I was dead wrong on this. I thought it would be a little slap on the wrist and it would get swept under the rug and nothing would happen. And yet the hammer of Thor just came down.
1: Well, we reacted to the ESPN article, which I think, ESPN, the supposed worldwide leader in sports, they used to be. I'm not sure they are anymore.
0: No.
1: Kind of lost a little with me. But when you saw that in there, I mean, you know, what were we to think? But that was exactly the situation. The NBA, to their credit, stepped in directly, and said, none of this, this is not true, which makes me believe the Clippers figured out a way to kind of maybe throw it out there somehow through somebody else. But the NBA did the right thing. You can't tamper. You can't try to circumvent the rules. But to do it to this level, like, this was so egregious, with two different companies. One company that caused a whole bunch of people problems. It's just like Kawhi said, it's a mess that he got embroiled in. And, shame on everybody involved. And it looks like they got, they took care of all of that. Big fine. And we talked about those picks. That is close to that SMU death sentence back in the day.
0: Yeah.
1: I mean, it really is.
0: This is also something that I think that the NBA needed to do from a PR standpoint. And I'm not, look, there are some companies that absolutely, in this day and age of social media, they will leak stuff out to see what the public opinion is. It happens all the time where they'll be like, all right, you know what? This is, this is Cracker Barrel and their new slogan or something like that. Like people will send stuff out and just to see what the public reaction is. And then if it's bad, they're like, oh no, that was just, somebody just mocked something up. That was never going to be it. It's this. And so that stuff happens all the time. I don't think the NBA did that with this, where they sent out like a, hey, we didn't find anything, and saw the reaction like, uh-oh, sorry, Steve, but we're going to have to come down hard on you because we don't want this. But from an overall PR standpoint, this was a very good thing for the NBA. They had to show that they are willing to take a stance on this stuff. They are And I think it was important for them and their standing with the players to say, we will hammer an organization, but we will not hammer you. You were offered a deal and you took it. It's not on you. If somebody offers you a ton of money and you're like, well, wait a minute, I don't think you should be giving me this because it seems more than the salary cap should be offering. Now, look, if somebody offers you money, you take it. I mean, that's what life is. But it was the Clippers who initiated it, who put it forward, who made it happen, and pushed this thing through. And the Clippers are the one that takes the brunt on it. So Adam Silver and the NBA look good with the fans outside of Los Angeles. And they look good with the NBA players because Kawhi didn't get hammered. They're not making Kawhi the fall guy in this, which they very well easily could have. They could have said, oh, Kawhi's group, they demanded this or they wouldn't sign off on this. No, they're like, no, Clippers are at fault. They're the ones that did it. Kawhi was a participant, sure, and he's going to have to pay a little bit of money back. And when I say a little. But honestly, that is as harsh as anything I've ever seen towards the NBA. Now the question is, would they ever do something like that to the Lakers? Would they do something like that with Boston? Would they do that to the Knicks? I don't know, but the Clippers sure happen to be the fall guy.
1: Well, the one thing that was interesting is it's well noted that Ballmer has the most money of any owner. There was that question whether they'd actually go that hard at somebody that held that much money and interest in the league. But, you know, they did the right thing. And the NBA needed a win. That office needed a win because if you think about all of the things that have happened, you know, not a ton of real positive things under Adam Silver's watch. So for them to really crack down on something that could, like he kept talking about the integrity of the game with the tanking, this is far more extreme and far more obtuse by them. I mean, I think they were definitely, this is what they were doing. They were trying to make it look right, but they were doing it. And so the NBA dropped the hammer, and now somebody else wants to try it. They have something really recent to look at to see what happens if you do.
0: How common, and I think this is what the Clippers are alluding to a little bit in some of their statements without really saying it. I think they're also like, and we're seeing this in politics, we're seeing this in all aspects of our life right now, where you get caught doing something and all you do is point the finger like, well, yeah, I did that, but they did it too, and they did it too. The Clippers are kind of insinuating some of that, saying like, okay, if you're going to hammer us, you better be ready to hammer a lot of other people. Do you think this is a common practice in the NBA?
1: I would think it's gone on before. I mean, to this level, this is so overt. Like, they are just trying to find ways to get this dude more money so he'll sign and stay. So I think it's gone on. I mean, I remember back when, you know, the Stockton Malone dealership showed up. Right?
0: Yeah, yeah.
1: And I wonder how that all... And, you know, I don't know how it worked, but I'm sure through the years people have found ways to take care of people.
0: Yeah.
1: Because I worked in the NCAA where, you know, most people were in that world. And so it's just how things get done.
2: Well, in the day and age of the super teams, I feel like it's
1: right.
2: Definitely something.
0: When guys would take less money, but they're like,
2: are you though?
0: Are you really?
2: Eh.
0: I don't know about that one. All right, 1025, there you go. The NBA does it right for once. Adam Silver, you get to take a victory tour. You did the right thing. Congratulations.
1: Congrats, man. Seriously, from the bottom of our hearts, we're
0: Thank
1: happy you got a win.
0: Absolutely. All right, it's college football. It's opening day. Let's get to it. Steve Bartle's going to join us coming up at 11:05, and then Frank Dolce will join us for 2 hours from 12 to 2. It is... U preview day. It is Utah game day today. It's the Utes. It's the Vandals. Later this afternoon, 97.5, the EKSL Sports Zone.
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5: Now the BYU athletic department's been restructured. San Diego doesn't oversee football. BYU Advancement Vice President Keith Forkink will now oversee football.
6: I think there's tension between Brian and Kalani. I mean, I like both guys, and I wish both of them all the success in the world. 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And then Kevin Young asking for a raise for an assistant coach who got it. And
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0: It is your Cougars at 30 update right here on 97.5, the KSL Sports Zone. BYU releasing the two deep and legend Glasker, the freshman, the true freshman on it. Aaron Roderick talks about the young potential superstar.
1: It used to be more rare than it is now. I think, number one, the high school football in this state is really good. There's so many good teams that are well coached. Guys are showing up more prepared than they ever were in the past, I think. The other piece of it is they get here in January. By the time we get to the season, they're already veteran players. You know, they've been through spring ball, been through the whole summer. We're allowed to do a lot more in the summer now than we used to. And so it feels like Legend's been here for a couple of years already. So, yeah, he deserves to play, and he's going to play a lot.
0: That is your Cougars at 30 update, brought to you by Kenny J's Barbecue at the District in South Jordan. Mouthwatering ribs, savory brisket, and all your barbecue favorites.
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0: 10:32 on a Thursday morning. It is a game day for the University of Utah. We will go heavy, heavy Utah throughout the show. Beginning at 11:05, Steve Bartle will join us, and then we'll go right into the Cougar preview, the U preview show at high noon with some guy named Frank Dolce. Love Frank, by
1: Never
0: the way.
1: Heard of him. He comes highly recommended.
0: Yeah, by himself. No, I'm just joking. No, Frank is such a good dude, and he breaks the game down really well. He looks at it differently. He's got that quarterback perspective, and so a lot of eyes on Devin Dampier, but a lot of eyes on Bear Bachmeier. For BYU, because we just naturally assume Bear's going to take a big jump from year one to year two. And we had Riley Jensen on, and I thought Riley brought up a really good point, because there's two cliches out there when it comes to us media schlubs. The biggest jump is from year one to year two, but there's also this thing called a sophomore slump. Is one of those going to apply to Bear Bachmeier? I think if there is one that I'm more likely to sign up on, it would be the big jump from year one to year two. I can't imagine a sophomore slump, but a guy that didn't have the full playbook available to him just because he didn't have a spring ball, he got thrown into the fire and just made plays because he's of his God-given athletic ability, the book's going to be out on him. And so if he didn't put in the work, which I guarantee he did, but if he stays stagnant and tries to say to himself, I did what I did last year, I can do that again this year, then defenses are going to catch up to him pretty quick, because that's just how it goes. You have to be progressing because everybody else is catching up with you real quick.
1: Well said. I think, you know, in Bear's case, the thing that gives me the most confidence that he's going to have a jump, that he'll add to what he did last year, is his mindset. You know, I think what sets him apart, there's quarterback, just like every position that you get done, that you don't have to have a certain personality to play a position. You know, Baker Mayfield is vastly different in terms of personality than a guy like Bear. But I think the thing that sticks sitting with Bear is he didn't seem like overly impressed with what he did last year.
0: Yeah.
1: I think there's something to that. I think it's a starting point for him. But I think his mindset is, I want to take this team to a championship. You know, I want to be able to do all the things necessary to do that. And I think he has spent the summer improving his body. I think he's spent a ton of time with these receivers on the timing and all the things you can do in OTAs. And, you know, everything I've heard about spring was he was dialed in. So most of the time, if you're going to have a sophomore slump, it's indicative of somebody coming in, having a decent year and going, I got this. You know, I'm going to go to the Bahamas this summer. I'm going to tour. I'm going to go to the Red Bull event in Monaco. I'm going to mess around. I'll work out in Monaco. Don't get me wrong.
0: Oh yeah, I'll post all the Instagram
1: videos. Right. But no, I think Bear's just gone about it the way Bear goes about everything. That's systematic, businesslike. He's mature way beyond his years. You get that when you sit with him. You get that when you watch him play. Because you couldn't watch him last year and say, this guy is a freshman, you know, with no spring ball. It boggled your mind. But the way he did it is, he's got a system. He's very systematic and he's businesslike. I do think that in those two options, one where he takes a step back and regresses, or one where he takes a step forward, I think he'll take a step forward.
0: I agree. The likelihood of him having a sophomore slump and him regressing, or just staying stagnant to where he was last year, I just can't see that. I think you're going to see a much better passer, a guy who can go through progressions a lot quicker and a lot better in terms of first guy's covered, all right, duck and run, let's go. And that worked for him last year. But you could also see where it caught up to him last year. And health was an issue going into that championship game. I mean, that dude looked like he could barely walk through the majority of that game, let alone play quarterback at a high level. So health has got to be the number one thing, which means you got to be a little bit more comfortable in the pocket. You have to learn how to, check down. You have to learn how to get down and be better for it. Your team is better for it. So if he can implement all that stuff, which I'm sure he can, I'm sure he and Aaron were tied to the hip during the offseason. As much as Aaron Roderick could legally be allowed to be around him, I think Aaron was with him nonstop this offseason.
1: And I think Aaron's proven that he does a great job at developing these guys year to year. The guys that he's had the opportunity to work with. Again, BYU's not pulling these guys, the majority of them. They'll get a guy every now and again that aligns, that's, you know, a 4 or 5 star quarterback. But most of the time they're taking guys, you know, Jaren Hall was a really good quarterback. But man, did he get better in his time at BYU. You know, even a guy like Jake Retzlaff, who, you know, I think his greatest skill was his grit. You know, I felt like A-Rod really coached him up in the finer points of how to be a quarterback. So, yeah, I think that chemistry, and then we've talked about it a bunch with Utah. They've got all of the, they've got the quarterback, all the skill positions. What do they have out in front? That's what we're going to see tonight. BYU, Mitchell and the crew, that's a seasoned, nasty, successful, cohesive front. And so I think Bear's going to have that as well. And then I told you this, when LJ Martin came back, that just helps Bear even that much more.
0: Oh, yeah.
1: Because teams have to scheme. I mean, they have to get close to the line of scrimmage. They got to be ready to stop him because he's going to be featured a lot. You know, Mitch Harper said he doesn't think it's out of the realm of possibility that LJ gets 1,500 yards this year. So with him as a weapon, too, I just feel like everything points to Bear getting better.
0: Yeah, and if that's the case, if in fact he can get better, then the sky's the limit for BYU. And I thought our guy Hans said it really well yesterday when he joins us. And by the way, the great Hans Olsen will be part of the Cougar Preview Show every Wednesday going forward throughout the course of the college football season. And I asked him about the wide receivers. Like, where's your concern level? And he goes, I feel like I should be more concerned than I am. And I think that's really well put, because I feel the exact same way. You look at that roster, you look at, okay, who's coming back that has returning catches? There's not many. I mean, you lose a bunch of guys, then, of course, the Parker Kingston thing on top of it. And so you're thinking, oh, boy, this is going to be rough. This is going to be a bad, bad deal. And yet, if Bear Bachmeyer was not on this team and you were bringing in a new quarterback, that would make me nervous. If you didn't have LJ Martin and you were bringing in a new running back, then I would make it. I'd be nervous. If you didn't have a lot of stability across your offensive line, I would be nervous. But you have all those three things. You have Bachmeyer, you have LJ Martin, you've got a good offensive line. And so people are going to have to cheat to the line of scrimmage because of the dual threat nature of Bear Bachmeyer and the absolute beast of a running back that LJ Martin is. And so you add all that in, dudes are going to be open. Dudes are going to be open. So I think, as Han said yesterday, catch the bleeping ball, because it's going to be coming to you and you're going to be open. So make plays, because you're going to get single coverage. You're going to be able to take advantage of it. And you could end up looking like a superstar based on the threats of the other guys.
1: The other thing that goes with that is he talked about the verticals, you know, how tall these guys are.
0: Oh, yeah.
1: And so, again, in space, you know, against a smaller guy, one-on-ones, you know, throw that thing up there and those guys go get it. I think there will be some of that this year, too. So, man, we just have to wait a couple more days to see Bear get going. Tonight, obviously, get to see the Utes. But in terms of BYU, Bear is essential to them doing what they want to do. I mean, he's got to have a year akin to what he had last year. And I think one of the big things he did last year, for the most part, you know, he took care of the football. You know, he had some turnovers late in the year. But I think overall, his ability to, you know, run the team, move the chains, you know, be successful in the red zone, all those things. Now it's just, how can I asked him, I'm like, what do you feel like you need to do better? And he just said a little bit of all of that, mm-hmm. You know, a little bit of all of that. Understand, like you said, when to run, when you're scrambling, you're being chased and you can dump it out of bounds instead of taking, you know, a punishing hit with a 1 yard gain. Those are the things he needs to try to get better at.
0: And I think he will. I think BYU will be better for it. It's funny because we're such a selfish sports society. Like all summer long, it's like, I can't wait for football. I can't wait for week one. All right. Now week one's here. I'm like, I can't wait for Arizona next week.
1: Yeah. Hey, well, let's get through these.
0: I know.
1: You got a big one tomorrow. You got a big one Saturday too. I'm excited for you to get back on the mic.
0: Idaho State, Utah State, Idaho State coming in, on Saturday, 5 o'clock kickoff. And, it's the battle cattle, are going with the cow print on the helmets.
1: I love that. I love that. Maybe you should get one and then walk around with it.
0: Pose with it. So maybe I'll just run through drills wearing the battle cattle helmet.
1: Mm-hmm.
0: And that'd be funny.
1: And then maybe we could, you know, put some feelers out to local restaurants to see if they'll give us free food.
2: Speaking of things they kind of put out there to kind of see how the reaction would be, is those.
0: Yeah.
2: And people love those that view of that helmet.
0: Oh, yeah. You know how that all started, right?
1: No.
0: It was an April Fool's Day joke.
2: Yeah.
0: On April Fool's Day, they go, this is our new look helmet for next year. And people loved it so much. They're like, well, okay, let's just do it.
2: I guess that works. Yeah.
1: That's awesome.
0: And this is, I think, year three of the battle cattle, but it's awesome, man. It's such a cool tradition. It's really and honestly, I think there were Utah State fans for a while that like tried to hide from the the attacks, like, oh, it's a farm school, blah blah blah. And now they're like, you know what, let's lean into it. Let's have some fun. You know what? We got Big Blue over here. We got the creamery, we got all this stuff going on. Yeah, you know what? Darn right, we're in ag school. Let's go.
1: We got the cheese plant right up there.
0: Gosner.
1: I have to stop every single time.
2: How are you feeling about the broadcast? You feeling everything dotted your I's, crossed your T's?
0: You know what? This is the least time I have spent going into a season like working on like, you know, oh, we got to fix this. We got to fix this. Because I thought we hit a groove last year, and I'm like, let's just.
3: You wonder if the wind is starting to kick in a little bit. Ajay, if you're down on the field, do we have much of a wind at all down there on the field?
4: Yeah, actually, it's kind of getting cold over here. I'm kind of glad I wore a long sleeve on this field.
3: Nobody cares about that, Ajay. We want to know about the wind.
1: Were you irritated with him at that point, or was
0: that was just friendly banter.
2: That was friendly banter. That's just kind of how the broadcast goes. It's friendly.
0: We do get a little loose on that broadcast. And look, I've told the story. All I wanted to do was just test the ref or the crowd or the sideline mic. We were having issues with that sideline mic. We went down there, and the only way we could test it is to go live. And so I told Ajay, I'm like, hey, you know what? This will be a good opportunity. We'll test the mic so that we'll know it's working, so that when we do the walk-off interview with the coach, we feel comfortable with it. And so I'm like, I'm just going to do a quick little weather. I did see the wind kicking up. So I'm like, oh, this is a perfect way. I'll ask him about the wind, and then we can test the mic, and then we're good. And then he decided to go into a little editorial conversation. And then I was like, okay, we can't be doing this anymore.
4: It's cold over here. I'm kind of glad I wore a long sleeve on this field.
3: Nobody cares about that, Ajay. We want to know about the wind.
1: They really don't care.
0: Do you have the on-off one, too?
1: They really don't care.
0: Because the conversation kept going. and then...
5: Yes. That 5.7 speed.
3: Ajay, see that? Yeah, that on-off button. Let's turn that off, shall we?
1: Wow.
0: Again, not...
2: Truly, our guy Kevin White, he did care about Ajay. If Ajay was cold or what.
1: Yeah. He was chuckling a little.
0: Because Kevin's the nicest dude on the planet. Just the most genuinely good human being I've ever met. And so he was like, oh, I'm worried about Ajay. Let's get him warmed up a little bit. Maybe run some, you know, sprints. Show that 5.7 speed. And, look, not one of my finer moments. I'll be the first to admit that. I could have been better. Yeah, I should have been better.
2: It's a pretty good moment.
1: I think it's lived just fine. I think we enjoy it often. I mean, I became a fan of that one just driving around in the car listening to you boys.
2: Between that and Scotty ripping the headset right off of Ajay.
0: Ajay is such a good dude.
2: He is.
1: I'll tell you what, he's been nothing but a prince of a man to me every time I've gone.
0: I love that.
1: But Jake Scott tells me that he only does that for people that he perceives to be above him. He said if you're below him, he just craps on you.
0: That's not true.
2: Yeah, you're on
0: the video. 1047, 97.5, the KSL Sports Zone.
1: Tell him.
0: Scott Gerard, Tim Lacombe, What You May Miss, coming up next.
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8: There's been a shakeup in the BYU athletic department. Kalani Sitake will no longer report to Brian Santiago. He will instead now report to Keith Vorkink, who is Santiago's boss.
9: No, I'm surprised this has gotten as bad as it was. Looking at everything from afar, it felt like it was all roses. Relatively limitless resources. Basketball was cooking. Football was really cooking. You had the right guy at both jobs.
8: The problem is what you're describing was never reality. BYU does not have unlimited resources.
9: Correct.
8: That is not a fact.
9: Clearly,
8: that is not a fact. 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
9: And when this news first started to break, one of our early concerns was, you don't want Kalani going around Brian Santiago. The fact that Kalani has the power to do that tells you who's actually in charge.
8: This is going to be a disaster.
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0: 97.5, the KSL Sports Zone. Scott Girard, the coach, Tim Lacombe, Beehive Mills. We had a chance to chat with Adam. Always good catching up with him yesterday here in studio with Beehive Mills. And not only, you got the triple crown going on right now at Beehive Mills, because you have the regular slow cooker menu, and it's a brand new menu this month. You now have the flat top menu, which was supposed to flip flop with the soup menu. So summers, you're supposed to get the flat tops, and then in winter, you get the soups. Well, guess what? Flat tops are so popular, now it's part of the rotation. So you will always have the flat top menu, and now you have the soup menu too. So you've got all of them available for you at Beehive Mills.
1: And let me drop a couple of these soups on you and tell me what you think. Cowboy beef chili.
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0: It is your Utes at 50 update right here on 97.5, the KSL Sports Zone. It's here. It's game day today for the Utes. Utes and Vandals. John O'Hall looking at that Utah offense, or that Idaho offense.
17: Oh, my God. They got some weapons for sure. The quarterback, he's dynamic. He can get out the pocket and make plays. They got some receivers that can catch the ball and scramble drill. They got a couple running backs that they rotate. That's pretty good. So we got to come in and have attention to detail and ready to play.
0: That is your Utes at 50 update. Remember, game tonight, and we'll have the post-game show immediately following at kslsports.com. 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

0: Football Friday is coming up tomorrow, which means we'll have a Lemmy Harrington, we'll have Ron McBride, and we will be at RGS Exteriors coming up tomorrow. Make sure to stop by and say hi. Tim and the crew, we'll talk a little high school football with him, I'm sure, and then we'll also talk about the Utah game that's coming up tonight. We'll recap that and look ahead to BYU and Utah Tech, as well as Utah State and Idaho State. Big day coming up tomorrow.
1: Well, big day today, baby.
0: Yes.
1: Big day today. We've been waiting for it. And, you know, it'll be a madhouse up there, I imagine.
0: Oh, yeah.
1: All the tailgates, the Gamboas out there in the parking lots. Shout out.
0: You think people are already up there?
1: Oh, yeah.
0: Yeah, I do too.
2: Steve might even be reporting from there.
0: I think he should be, honestly. Go find somebody that's going to hook you up with some food. That's what I always love about tailgates. You just walk through and some guy's like, hey, you want some of this food? Lloyd and I and Hans, before Hans ditched us in Nebraska, we were walking through there, and we had some of the best food I've ever had.
2: It was so cool.
0: Just random people like just saying, hey, you want to try this? Sure. You want to try this food? Yeah, let's go. And we ate like kings with a bunch of strangers.
1: It is interesting how much food is and football go together.
0: Oh, yeah, yeah.
1: Right. It's a match made in heaven.
0: As good as it gets right there.
1: I mean, walking around with a couple Oreo cookies in your hand, pacing to see if the guy's going to make the field goal or not. We've all been there, you know, getting your lucky snack.
0: I love Super Bowl Sunday because I love the game for sure. But, man, I love the spread before the game.
1: Oh, the best.
0: Yeah.
1: But we make it, you know, football is festive and it always has food.
0: Yeah.
1: I think that's why we all love it so much.
0: I went to a game at Tennessee once, and they were already pretty much three sheets to the wind on Wednesday before a Saturday game. Like, those guys really know how to get it done. But that was an experience like none other.
1: So a couple of my buddies in college, we made it a goal every year to save up enough money to find a football game that was being played, you know, within reasonable distance of us, but also to see some new places.
0: Yeah.
1: And so through the years we went, we saw Miami play at Arizona State one year. You know, we took a trip. We went and watched Utah play, I think San Diego State. We went up to Wyoming, watched Utah and Wyoming. In fact, I'm going to bring the picture. My buddy's got a picture of me and he and Ron McBride after the game on the field.
0: Oh, really?
1: Together, yeah. All bundled up because it was so cold up there. I mean, I know you're not worried about that. You're more worried about the wind. And it was windy, too.
0: Yeah. It's miserable.
1: Nobody cares about that, Ajay.
0: You know what? You know what's great about this new Pac-12? No trips to Wyoming. I mean, that's ultimately what it comes down to. Look, you know, if I never have to step foot in Laramie again, I'll be just
1: we
0: fine.
1: We definitely have done
2: that.
1: Hey,
2: you don't necessarily mean that. We have a lot of listeners in Wyoming, by the way.
0: We have one.
2: Do you
0: one.
2: Really mean it?
0: We have one.
2: There's more than that, I think.
0: Actually, no, we did have a couple.
2: There's
0: and
2: a few,
0: then, and
2: yeah.
0: He got, and he got kind of sideways with me.
2: Yeah, absolutely.
0: I forgot about that.
1: Well, probably because of stuff like that.
0: Well, yeah, I mean, look, the best view, best view of Laramie is in the rearview mirror.
1: And I'm here for that as well. One thing I was going to say, though, is it is cool. The one place we went that just blew me away was Oklahoma. We went to a Missouri-Oklahoma game and went into that, driving into Norman, and literally people have couches and TVs on the side of the road. I mean, it is an absolute football village. It is like the Dr. Pepper commercials.
0: Yeah, you know? Fansville.
1: It's like Fansville. It reminded me of Fansville. Whole place shuts down. And like you said, you walk down the street, and every single place you walk by, hey, you want something to drink? You know, it was just like, man, this is community. It's cool.
0: All right. Coming up next, Steve Bartle, Ute Insider for KSLSports.com. He will join us. We'll talk some Utah-Idaho. Coming up next, this is 97.5, the KSL Sports Zone.
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0: Culligan Water, folks. 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

0: McGivens a really crafty guy when defenses see our different personnels and different way we disguise things and stuff like that. It's very challenging for them. So there's a little bit of that we want, but also, I mean, we got Wayshawn Parker. We have our front five. We have Rhinos. End of the day, if we got to run it down, that's something we're willing to do.
1: There's been, I think, a chip on everyone's shoulder about the run game, the how we ended it last year. It's been a pretty physical spring and fall camp for us, but you need that. You need the scarring. You need to know you can do it when it matters. So I'm excited to watch these guys against the run.
2: It's here, folks. We made it. The long summer, all the injunctions, all the boring conversations, all the nonsense. It all comes to an end today. It's Utah. It's Idaho. It's game day. It's week one of the college football season. Who better to set the table for you as to what we're going to see coming up here in a few hours at Rice-Eccles Stadium than Ute insider Steve Bartle from KSLSports.com. Steve, just how happy are you today?
3: Woo!
2: Yeah! Let's
3: it's
2: go!
3: It's here, baby. Let's go. It's here. It's game day.
2: So good.
4: This is a different Bartle. I'm getting game or season Bartle now. I love this. Listen to him. He's all riled up.
3: We crank it up on game day.
4: Yeah. Okay? I do too, man. I wore a red shirt today.
3: Attaboy. Attaboy. Yeah, man. It's, man, like you said, Scotty, a great intro. The long off season. I don't know how many times we've had to rehash the same topics. Over and over and over and over and over and over and over. Now we actually get to see this team in action. We get to start getting answers to these questions, actual answers to things that we've been talking about all off season. This is, it's just, it's so great. I'm so glad it's game day.
2: The questions about this team, I don't know how many we're going to get truly answered in this game today against Idaho, but you can certainly come up with some concerns if Utah allows this game to be closer than it should be. So, look, if Utah wins this game by 40, I think everybody's going to be like, all right, man, they were supposed to do that. If they win this game by, you know, 14 or 20, then I think probably there's some concerns throughout the team. That being said, how important is it for, you know, Morgan and the crew to put the hammer down early?
3: Yeah, I think obviously you have to take care of business against Idaho. And when you're talking about these types of matchups, you know, there's just a clear and obvious difference in talent, in ability, in size, in athleticism that, you know, Utah should take care of business and win comfortably. And so, you know, these are the types of games where, like you said, we're not going to know the answer in full, but they're going to be able to start providing evidence, actual evidence, tangible things that we can use to project forward the rest of the season. We can, this is building the foundation, for what Utah is going to be the rest of the season, right? So that's what today is it just, it gives us that first little taste and allows us to have a better idea of what this team actually is. So I think it's going to be really important for Morgan Scalley, for Devin Dampier, Kevin McGivens, and Colton Swan. There's so much new tonight. And I think I was writing my preview yesterday, and, you know, that really just sort of like the reality of what that is, right? There is going to be a new head coach leading the team out of the tunnel. There is going to be a new offensive coordinator, a new offense, you know, and a new defensive coordinator trying to build his own defensive identity. I think for a lot of Utah fans, that's going to be pretty exciting. It's going to be their first look at what these guys are all about. And then even just beyond, you know, the football side of things, there's a lot of new within the stadium and things and new experiences that Utah fans are going to have today as well. So, yeah, you know, the season opener against a team like Idaho, it's one of those things where you can't come away with, you know, clearly defined answers for the rest of the season. But it just – gives you that glimpse, and it gives you things to start looking forward to, and it gives you that first taste of what this Utah football team is going to be this season.
4: Steve, so let's take the offensive side first. So with that in mind, what does success look like? You know, obviously I'm not talking results or score, but just something we can see with our own eyes. What does success look like for the Utah offense tonight?
3: Yeah, I think for me, it all starts with Devin Dampier and just how he looks, right? And in a game like this, you know, you expect him to look completely composed, to look fully in command. The offense isn't going to be, it's going to be very basic because that's all you should need the offense to be in a game like this. And so, you know, that's going to be, you know, the starting point for this offense is just how does Devin Dampier look, right? Not even in terms of, you know, his composure and how he carries himself today, but how he executes and what does he do? Do we see things pre-snap? Does he make adjustments pre-snap more so than he did last year? Those types of things. So starting there. And then, you know, with all of the talk this offseason about the strength and conditioning program and, you know, seeing it with my own eyes and how guys, you know, really transform themselves, I'm curious to see what that translates to on the field for, you know, for these guys. And

0: that's going to help him elevate, you know, his ability and his production to another level. So really curious to see what Wayshon looks like. And then obviously the offensive line, you know, that is the big question mark coming into the season offensively. What is this group going to look like? And I think, you know, you want to see this group, you know, execute as cleanly as possible. It's not going to be perfect by any means. There are going to be mishaps and probably, you know, a couple of instances of miscommunications. That's just to be expected in season openers. But I think for the most part, you want this group to execute cleanly, as cleanly as possible. And then beyond just how well they execute, but, you know, how physical are they? I think that is an element that I'm really curious to see on the field tonight, is just how physical is that offensive line up front. Against Idaho, obviously you expect them to be more physical, to be dominant in the trenches. But with Idaho coming off of a game last week, we know that the most improvement you make each and every season is from week one to week two. And so this group is going to come in having a game under their belt, knowing what – you know, actual football, you know, is like. And I think that's going to present a nice little challenge for this offensive line, but still expect this group to establish themselves, to establish a good level of physicality and to play a pretty clean game tonight.
1: Kind of putting you on the spot here a little bit. Do you know locations of coordinators? Is McGivin always seemed like he was a booth guy. Is he going to be down on the field? And what about Colton Swan?
0: Yeah, I think Swan is going to be on the field, and then McGivin is I believe, going to be up in the booth. So I would be shocked if McGivin is not up in the booth.
1: Yeah.
0: But, yeah, I think that's what we'll see tonight.
1: Do you – where are you at on the – because, you know, there's the old adage, you don't show too much, you want to go vanilla – so that you can save some stuff back. But then also a lot of coaches will get a little crazy, run a fake punt here and there just to try to eat up practice time for upcoming opponents. It wouldn't surprise me if we did see Morgan get a little loose out there just to screw with future opponents.
0: Yeah, I wouldn't be surprised either, right? I think Morgan wants to have fun, and I think that's going to be something that we'll see him probably lean into. You know, and you know, those sort of exotic wild plays, that's not necessarily what you build your offense with, right? It is a part of your offense, but it's not the layers that you have in the playbook. And so I think you can be pretty vanilla, pretty bland, you know, with your play calling while still incorporating some of those exotic plays. I think there's a good balance for that. And I think Morgan, like you said, I think he is the type to kind of lean into that. We know that he's very aggressive defensively, or he was defensively, with some of the blitzes that he would call, even in games like this. So I would expect that to kind of translate now, as head coach. I would expect that to translate to the offensive side of the ball as well. So yeah, I wouldn't be surprised if we see some fun, unique trick plays maybe tonight. But I think ultimately, you know, you're going to see a pretty basic game plan. Because like I said, in a matchup like this where you have the distinct advantage physically, athletically, you should be able to create explosives without having to get without having to open the playbook too much and utilizing a lot of that playbook. You should be able to generate big plays with just your base offense, essentially.
2: I'm excited to see the defense, fly around, and we've talked about Coach Swan, you know, his first go around calling plays in that spot. Idaho last week racked up 482 yards of offense against Cal Poly, 363 of those through the air. One area the Utes really feel comfortable and confident about is that back end. It sounds like they're going to be active tonight.
0: Yeah, and I think that's a great thing for this defensive secondary because – you know, you've got a really, promising safety room where you've got Jackson Benny returning. You've got Nate Ritchie and Rabbit Evans, two guys that Utah has had, you know, in the program for a couple of years now, at least. Nate, I think, is now going into year

0: 5, year 6 maybe with the program. I think it is year 6. And to have those two back, I think, is pretty big for that group itself. But beyond that safety room, you know, Utah brings back Scooby Davis at one corner spot, and then you've got two other defensive back spots that you've got to figure out at nickel and at corner. And, you know, there's a real likelihood that we'll see Jackson Benny in that nickel spot. So maybe that's what we'll see tonight. But that at that other outside cornerback spot, I think you're going to see Elijah Reed in that starting lineup. And, you know, this is going to provide a great test for him, a great opportunity for him in his first night out in a Utah uniform. There's been a lot of really positive buzz around Elijah Reed and what he could potentially become this season. He's got the sort of physical traits and athletic qualities that have created a lot of confidence that he can be a pretty dynamic cornerback in the mold of, you know, the guys like a Jalen Johnson and the Keith McGills and Sean Smith, those bigger, taller, longer cornerbacks. And I think if Utah can get that from Reed this season, that's going to help out that secondary even more. So with this Idaho offense, you know, it's seemingly built around the passing game and generating explosives. As you mentioned, you know, the total yardage, you know, last week for Idaho, they had a number. They had three receivers that I think totaled 300 yards, and a couple of them, you know, I think one of them was three receptions for 90 yards, and then another was 99 receptions for 180 yards. So these are receivers that can create big plays, and I think that's exactly what this secondary needs in a game like this. To be challenged in that way, where you can't just come into this one sleepwalking. You've got to come ready to go. And for somebody like Elijah Reed especially, I think this is, like I said, a great opportunity to get his feet wet in a Utah uniform and to kind of showcase what his game is all about.
1: How much do you think, I mean, obviously he's a tremendous player, so he will be missed, but how much of the loss of Smith Snowden do you think impacts that back end of the defense?
0: Yeah, you know, Smith Snowden is a great, great defensive back, a great nickel, right? It's hard to find players with his athleticism and ability and just the way that he's been developed, you know, coming into the program, the way that he developed, in, you know, at Utah, you know, he was a really good player. And last year, he was battling through injury to be out there. And I think, you know, there were a couple games where he got exposed a little bit on that front. But replacing Smith Snowden, it's not going to be the same. Utah is going to take, I think they're going to lean into a bit more size and a bit more length in that defensive secondary. So maybe you don't have the same sort of athlete in that secondary to replace a Snowden one for one, right? But you can take a different approach where you can put guys out there that are bigger, that you know, maybe tackle a little bit more efficiently, that have length where they can disrupt passing lanes in a way that Smith couldn't. You know, Smith was really good in man coverage and staying close to the hip. But with these bigger, taller, you know, longer cornerbacks, it just, when you have that length, it can really eat up a lot of space. So I think that's going to be the approach that Utah takes. And they feel good about the guys that they have in place right now. I already talked about Elijah Reed being in that mold. But then you've got these other players like Rock Caldwell, who's 6'3", 195 pounds, a really long wingspan. He's been working almost exclusively in that nickel spot. You'll probably see, like I mentioned earlier, Jackson Benny operating in that nickel spot. And you can rotate guys in and out. You can go three safeties. You can go different looks, different combinations. And I think that's going to be the approach that Utah takes this season with that group.
2: Do you think there are people tailgating up there already?
0: Oh, absolutely.
2: Okay.
0: Yeah, I know there are.
2: The Gamboas, baby.
0: I've gotten the invite, so
2: I love it.
0: Yeah, I'll be headed up there soon, hoping to meet, interview with some former players that are up there and have a good time before kickoff.
2: What's your pick tonight? What's your score pick on the old KSL pick'em?
0: Yeah, I've got Utah 48-13 tonight. I think Idaho puts together something in the second half, put together a couple drives, but I think 48-13 is what I've got tonight.
1: So you're walking through a tailgate. What is the perfect Steve Bartle tailgate food? Because it's been a minute since I've been to a game because of my Utah State obligations. It's been a minute since I've been up at Rice-Eccles to cover a game. I will be there here in a couple weeks when Utah State's there. But it didn't seem like the pregame spread in the press box was overly impressive, at least at the time. Maybe they've improved that. So if you're walking through the tailgating, what are you going to? Like, what's your ultimate tailgate meal?
0: Oh, man. If there's somebody out there, you know, smoking some ribs, which usually there are, there's a couple of lofts that bring the smokers each and every week. So if whoever's smoking something, like, that's usually where I'm headed. So I would start there, usually some ribs, that type of thing. I think, man, what is my favorite tailgate food? That's a great question, Scotty. Because now all I can think about are ribs.
2: And it actually might be a beverage, you know? A beverage.
0: Yeah. Yeah. Jalapeno poppers, those are always good.
1: Oh, good pull.
0: Somebody made Texas Twinkies last year.
2: Those are good.
1: By the way, that's on my goal. I got to knock those out. I've not tried those yet. I've tried them. I have not tried to make them yet. So,
0: make them.
1: That's going to be on my priority list coming up sometime this fall.
0: Yeah, attaboy. I've made them a couple times, and man, they are a lot of. They're obviously, you make them with love and care. They're pretty easy to make. They're one of my favorite things to make. You have one out in Texas, and it's like, oh man, this is a game changer. I need these Texas Twinkies.
1: Absolutely. Hey, appreciate it, Steve. You're the best, man. Enjoy this game. Can't wait to get the season started. The game next week's going to be even better. But man, it's here, folks. We did it. We made it, Steve. We made it.
0: We made it, fellas.
2: Go excited to get up there.
0: Yeah, let's go, man. Let's go.
1: There he is, Steve Bartle, KSLSports.com. Remember, complete coverage of this game from Steve. Go to KSLSports.com. Everything you need to know about this game, Steve has it covered. One of our favorite dudes on the planet. And, it was a lot of fun, too, having him over at the house, part of the station barbecue, because that man knows barbecue.
2: And he found some ribs that night.
1: Yeah. And he? You know what? And he was, that's what always, like, because there's people out there that, like, you know, they say, okay, that was good barbecue. And you're like, okay, but can I really trust your opinion? You know, but when Mitch Harper and Steve Bartle are consuming the ribs that you had produced from your smoker at your house, and they give you compliments, they're like, bam, those are two guys.
3: They've seen some things.
1: I will trust, because they've been around Big 12 country. Big 12 country's known for their ribs, known for their barbecue. And if they give you the thumbs up, then I'm like, okay. We did some good work here.
2: I guess our word wasn't good enough, Lloyd. That's okay.
1: That's not what I was saying.
2: I know, but I just took it that way.
3: I didn't even take any offense. I'm okay.
2: I just we had a minute.
1: Well, you guys,
2: I wanted to stir controversy.
1: Okay, but here's the thing.
3: Heck, I'm over here eating a Hot Pocket, so I don't know if I take my judgment.
1: Okay, but that's because you two are genuinely good people, right?
2: Oh, and I don't know if I go that far.
1: No. That's true. Because we work together every day. We're going to let a few things slide. What do you think of this? Oh, it's great, because if you want to say the truth, then it might damage the old working relationship.
2: Yeah, I understand.
1: So these guys, like, if I had bad barbecue, Steve Bartle would be like, that sucked. Mitch Harper would be like, don't waste my time with that nonsense. Because, you know, if I tick you off, if they tick me off, that's no skin off their back. They don't care. And so, I always appreciate
2: that. I loved them. They were great.
1: Well, I appreciate that. That means a lot. Thank you. All right, 1127, 97.5, the KSL Sports Zone. Coming up next, the good, the bad, the ugly, and then it's You Preview Show, kicking off at high noon with the great Francis Dolce, right here on 97.5, the KSL Sports Zone.
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0: 97.5, the KSL Sports Zone. Scott Girard alongside the coach, Tim Lacombe. Hope you're all having a tremendous Thursday. College football here in the state of Utah kicks off tonight with the University of Utah. But huge event coming up on October 3rd. UFC making its return to Delta Center. Fired up for that. They always do a tremendous job. It's a tremendous show. That is a highly sought-after ticket. And joining us now, one of the fighters that will be part of it, and really excited to talk to you, Peyton Talbot, right here on 97.5, the KSL Sports Zone. Peyton, how you doing?
1: Good, man. I'm doing. How are you?
0: I'm doing as well. Hey, you know, watching you a little bit, and it's interesting because there's a lot of people that have a preconceived notion of UFC fighters. They think that they're just, you know, obnoxious, crazy. You have a really low-key, kind of chill approach. And where does that come from for you?
1: Oh, I don't know. Probably I've just been like that kind of my whole life. So probably my upbringing. But I do think gone are the days where that is like the main personality in the space. I think there's more and more people that are college educated and just, you know, it's not really their only way out of being financially insecure.
2: You come from a wrestling background, is that correct, Peyton? And if so, how did you find your way to the cage?
1: I think I got really bored of not having like a sport to do, because I always grew up doing that. So my college didn't have a wrestling team, so I just looked at gyms nearby, and that's when I like learned about MMA and got interested in it. And so it was shortly after I turned 18 when I went to college.
0: Did you, was there a moment that you can think of where you're like, ooh, I'm actually pretty good at this. I think I could make a little bit of a living doing this. Was there a singular moment, or did you always feel like you had that in your back pocket?
1: No, I mean, maybe after a couple fights, I thought that, but honestly, the first couple days I was training, I actually kind of got my ass kicked, and I was really bad at it. I was good at taking a beating, but not good at the sport itself. But yeah, after I, you know, put together a couple wins and actually really enjoyed being there, didn't feel like a nightmare the whole time, that's when I started to think that this sport could be for me.
2: It sounds like you're interested in a ton of things. One of them, akin to mine, music. I love music too. You actually produce and create your own walkout music, I guess. Tell me what you're involved in with music and why that drives you so much.
1: I've always loved it, even since before I could remember. I think my parents always told me like the only way they could get me to eat when I was a baby was if they played like Johnny Cash. So I think music's always been really important to me. Now I just use it as like a stress relief and an outlet outside of MMA. Just in my everyday life, I feel like it's everybody has music in them. Some people have the fortunate opportunity to share it.
0: You know, I want to go back to what you were talking about in terms of, you know, showing up and getting your butt kicked every day for a while. You know, that was all volunteer. Like, you chose to do that. It wasn't like something you had to do. You could have just walked away and said, you know what, that hurts. Like, that is not fun. I'm just getting roughed up by these dudes. But yet you kept coming back. Where did, you know, that persistence, knowing that, you know what, I still want to do this, even though I'm not particularly good at it at this time. And then all of a sudden you turn the corner. What does that say about your persistence and your, you know, your aggressive nature? Like, I'm not giving up on this.
1: I've always had a really high pain tolerance. So honestly, I think it's just really important for, you know, men in their late adolescence and early adulthood to struggle and to just suffer in a way. It doesn't have to be physically all the time, but I think it's really important for men to reach their potential by putting themselves under like immense pressure. And for me, it was physical, and you know, I found it in fighting. But you know, for men wherever they are, I think it's really important. And I think I understood that at a young age. And at the time, I was like honestly like a monk. Like, I didn't really do the college experience. I didn't go out and drink or party much my first year. I was just super obsessed with like making my body healthy and being a better fighter super early on in my career. So yeah, I think that was what I felt like I was that's what my purpose was in. I didn't really feel much purpose in, like, you know, having fun or doing the partying thing until I was like a sophomore, and that kind of faded away. But I went through like a year of rigorous just training, kicking sandbags in my backyard, and, you know, all those things.
2: Well, you've been you know, this has been really a great thing for you. Obviously, the 11-1 record, and your last bout you won, I guess that was in December, prior to this next one. What is the training like between, I guess, when that bout ends and getting prepared for this?
1: Well, it's been kind of all year. The better part of the year, I've been training and just trying to get better, because I did really well in that December fight, but I feel like there's still a lot of parts of my game that I need to keep improving. So, you know, regardless of my next matchup or two, I'm not super concerned about, you know, if I can take the next guy, because, you know, I feel like I can. But honestly, we're all fighting to be at the top of our weight class. And if I want to do those things, I've just been focusing on the stuff I need to do to get there this whole year. So, I've gotten better as a complete fighter the whole year. And then as of the last couple of months, I've really dialed it in for my opponent, which I think I'm more than capable of handling.
0: Oh, I like that. So yeah, let's talk about this upcoming match here in Salt Lake City.
1: Yeah, let's talk about it, but let's chat.
0: What do you see out of him? What does this look like? Because obviously you feel pretty confident going into this thing.
1: I do. I always do. That tends to always be a thing. But honestly, it's the year of underdogs, so I'm not gonna, you know, go in overzealous for sure. But you know, he was a champion at a lower weight class. He has that experience. He's really good on the ground, and he's probably a crafty vet. But, you know, I'm not able to like fully understand those things yet because I'm not old enough. But you know, I think I pose a lot of danger to him more so than he does me.
0: I love you worked in an age joke there too. That's awesome. Done by you.
2: I'm seeing the psychology degree come through too. I mean, you're an skateboarder, like, dude, you do it all. I love it.
1: Thanks, man. Thank you. Yeah, I mean, he's got 10 years on me, so that's a decade. That's significant.
0: That's a significant amount of that's a pretty significant age gap. What weight do you fight at?
1: 135.
0: Is it hard keeping that number there? Do you fluctuate at all, or are you pretty steady at that number?
1: Oh, no, I fluctuate. I'm like 155 right now. It's a beating to get there, but it's always possible. It just takes a lot of prep.
0: Yeah. When do you really lock in on that? When you say, okay, you know what? Now it's time to cut. Like, is there a timeline that you follow pretty closely on that?
1: Yeah, it's about 2 weeks out. I start to really dial things in, and, you know, all the calories and numbers matter.
0: So does anything really exist on the infinite void?
1: Well, I think that's the wrong question, probably.
0: Well, I'm not a philosophical guy. I just saw the tattoo, the infinite void, that's in your bio. So I'm trying to go philosophical, but obviously I'm not capable of that. So tell me the background on that.
1: The tattoo?
0: Yeah.
1: Yeah, man, it's just a circle. I mean, people like to make up all kinds of stories about it, but it's just a circle. It's mean different things throughout different parts of my life. At the time I got it, there was a pretty significant void and hole. But I think circles are really important. And I think thinking in the perspective of, you know, time flowing in a circle, I think that there was a reason that I got a circle on my chest and my back. And I think I'm just understanding it more and more as I as the time keeps ticking.
0: Well, hey, man, we appreciate it. Thanks for taking a few moments out of your time. Good luck coming up on October 3rd. Fired up to get out there. Should be a lot of fun.
1: Yeah, man. Sunshine, good weather. Lots of good people.
0: Let's do it. There he is. Peyton Talbot right here on 97.5, the KSL Sports Zone. He'll be part of the lineup coming up on October 3rd at UFC at Delta Center.
2: I'll have what he's having.
0: That's a guy that...
2: That's a deep thinker.
0: He's a deep thinker. So this is what I went off of. It said, easily identified... This is from his bio. Easily identifiable with his circle tattoo on his chest and back representing the infinite void. And then so I just Googled the infinite void, and it said that it's a belief that nothing really exists. And so that's
2: it's all just simulation.
0: Yeah. Well, I don't know.
2: I mean, we have to exist. I mean,
3: like the Matrix.
0: Well, that's a good question. Let's see here. Infinite void usually means limitless emptiness, no matter objects, boundaries, or perhaps even space time in the ordinary sense. So, I mean, in that, if time doesn't exist, does the 10-year age gap really exist then?
2: Exactly.
3: Really? Conflicting.
0: He got some jabs in, though. Yeah, that was well done. I thought that was impressive. Just some subtle, like, hey, he's an old man. Just say it. He's got more experience than me. You know, he's got a few tricks up his sleeve.
2: He was very crafty with his thoughts and his words. I enjoyed that. I didn't know what to expect. I don't know if we're going to get yelled at, but no, it was more of like talking to a reggae guy.
0: Dude was chill.
2: Mm-hmm.
0: And that's what he's known for, is just being a calm, relaxed, but then he goes out there and gets it done.
2: Would you guys say that that's kind of like me in that way? Calm and relaxed?
0: Yeah, until you get put in a corner and then you come out
2: and
0: swinging.
2: I come swinging.
0: Yeah.
3: What I've witnessed.
2: I've never come out swinging.
0: No. I'm just saying, but you've told stories.
2: Yeah.
0: Where
2: okay.
0: It's like,
2: all right.
0: You feel disrespected, or people you love feel disrespected, and you're like, hey, you know what? Ride or die. Let's go.
3: I heard you almost came out swinging on an airplane once.
0: I don't remember that story.
2: On the way to Europe?
3: No, not on the way to Europe. On the way to Big 12 Media Day.
2: Oh, no.
3: Come on, jeez.
0: 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Coming up at high noon, Frank Dolce will join us. We'll kick off your preview show, get you ready for tonight. 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
6: Jazz trading Cody Williams. 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To move off of him is a big deal. It's a big move. The Jazz are ready to win. Cody's probably not ready to help you win. Josh Green might be able to a little bit. 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
7: Sometimes you got to trade a guy before the rest of the league figures out that he stinks.
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6: 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They wanted to have a bunch of picks, take a bunch of swings, and that's what they did. And they hit a few, and they did on a couple others.
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0: 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You don't know how those cows were treated. You don't know how that beef was processed. 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Well, guess what? 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
0: Utes at 50 update. It's game day for Morgan Scalley, first year head coach for the University of Utah, on display tonight. It's Utah versus Idaho. Morgan Scalley feeling confident because of his quarterback, Devin Dampier, and his leadership ability.
17: That is probably the most important in a position where everyone's looking at you. You know, how are you going to respond to adversity? How do you attack a stretch, a warm-up? Everything that you do, everyone's watching. Are you that guy that's owning his 20 square feet that's being compelling by the way you live your life? Or are you a guy that is giving everyone else an excuse to slack off? And he's been fantastic.
0: That is your Utes at 50 update, brought to you by Kenny J's Barbecue. 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

0: Yeah, Hall & Oates.
1: I'm in.
0: Always, right?
1: All the way in.
0: It's one of those you don't really think of until you hear them. You're like, yeah.
1: No, these dudes. You know, it's interesting. Daryl, so they've had a huge rift and fought each other, and they're no longer speaking. But Daryl Hall has a podcast, you know, at Daryl's house. I don't know if you've ever seen
0: it. No, I've never heard of
1: it. But he'll have, I mean, it's amazing. And it's been going on for years, but he'll have musicians come through. And he'll play their stuff with them, and they'll play some of his stuff. But he is talented musician. And he was really John Oates was just kind of the guy along for the ride, I think.
0: Was Hall the one with the mustache?
1: So, for that matter, you would be Daryl Hall, I would be John Oates. Thank you for all your creations.
0: Go listen to Private Eyes, though. That's a pretty stalkerish kind of song, though.
1: Yeah. Oh, yeah.
2: It's cold, getting cold outside.
0: Yeah. Yeah. It's like,
1: yes. I agree. It is. The video didn't help.
0: No. The video did not help at all.
1: The trench coat following said lady around.
0: Yeah. That probably doesn't fly in today's world. Although nobody really makes. Do people even make videos anymore?
1: I don't. I imagine so, but I'm not in that world anymore, as sad as that is.
2: You're talking about music videos?
0: Yeah.
2: Yeah. You know, I showed our guy Jackie Blue because he's on a Michael Jackson kick right now. Where he's constantly going.
0: Michael Jackson's making a little bit of a comeback.
2: So he wanted to see that. I'm like, he's always singing Thriller.
1: Is he doing the?
2: Yeah, doing the so moves? He wants to be Michael Jackson for Halloween, and I'm like, I don't know about that.
1: There's another part of the story, my friend, but I don't know.
0: I did not watch the movie.
1: I didn't either.
0: And I don't know how well that part of his life was represented in that movie. I tend to think that they probably kind of glossed over that part.
1: They didn't even touch on it.
2: So yeah. I've got a 7-year-old that's constantly just walking around going,
1: Hank's the same. Hank's obsessed with him too. I must be.
2: Is he?
1: Yes.
2: Oh, man, it's social like, media come maybe from?
1: Kind of starts shooting it out there. I don't know, but he's. You know, Hank's showing me. I'll actually, at the break, show you some moves that his mom sent me. He was practicing.
0: Hmm. Yeah, that is.
1: Ow!
0: You know what, though? It's hard not to like the music, though.
1: Music's off the chain.
2: He's the key. He was the king of pop.
0: Yeah. Back in the day, man. That's good stuff.
1: I did watch the Netflix on the really heavy stuff.
0: Oh, yeah.
1: On the actual court trial, all that stuff. Yeah, it's hard for me to, I mean, it's like, I didn't want to go see the movie after that because it's like, I know that that's just kind of like the Michael Jordan piece on ESPN. You got Michael's side.
0: Yes. By the way, just revisiting the big story of the day. Yes, we know it's college football. We know it's Utah. We know it's Idaho coming up tonight. And we will do nothing but talk Utah football coming up. Here in about 10 minutes from now when Frank Dolce joins us. In fact, he is downstairs. And if you keep him waiting, he's not going to be particularly happy about that.
2: It's the only time he actually texts me back. I'm downstairs.
0: Come get me.
2: I didn't even know if he was coming on.
0: Kawhi Leonard and the Los Angeles Clippers, biggest story of the day, as the Clippers got taken behind the woodshed and just beat up by the NBA. I was wrong. I thought that the NBA would just make this all go away. It would be very quiet. Nothing would really come of it. But the NBA stumbled. And you got to think, based on the statements that were released, that a lot of the information about what actually happened probably came from Kawhi Leonard. Because Kawhi's like, yeah, we made some bad choices in my camp. By the way, he did not take any blame for it. He did throw. This is why you got to be careful. If you ever have like a buddy of yours that becomes super famous, and super wealthy, and he wants you to tag along and be part of the entourage, there's going to be a lot of perks, but also when bad things happen, you're probably going to be the one to take the fall, because Kawhi didn't acknowledge any guilt. He did say there was some poor judgments from those inside his camp. And Kawhi has been essentially, for all intents and purposes, fined about $700,000. Steve Ballmer gets stuck with a $30 million fine. He can't go to any games or any functions for a full year, and the Clippers are docked. Count them up, 5 first-round draft picks. I might be retirement age by the time the Clippers
1: can draft again. It's absolutely crazy. So, obviously, precedent, similar precedent set about 26 years ago It was the Minnesota Timberwolves at that time. They lost five picks as well. They were fined just $3.5 million. So 26 years ago, obviously the dollar's worth a little less now. But in terms of that hit, it was definitely felt. In looking at what happened to the Timberwolves after that, they actually had just drafted Garnett in 95. And so they were kind of on their way up when the, that Joe Smith penalty hit. And then, you know, they were able to kind of hover around with the talent they had, but ultimately traded Garnett and bottomed out, you know. So it will be a very, very tough, tough sledding for, you know, the next 5 years. And I wonder, and Ben Anderson last night on the show we did, he and Jake and I in that hour at the preview show, we talked about this for just a second, and Ben wondered if he'll sell the team, you know, if he'll just get out of it.
0: Yeah, might not be a bad idea,
1: take
0: actually.
1: Take his ball and go home.
0: Yeah. That's, you know, honestly, that might be something I would consider if I were him. Just be like, I don't want to deal with this anymore. I'm out.
1: I'm out.
0: Yeah. All right. You know, and it just, it's a good PR move by the Lake or by the league to say.
1: Oh, they needed that. They needed that hit big time. They did.
0: They could not have withstood making it all just go away and just be like, oh, yeah, here's a rug. We're going to sweep it right underneath there. Hey, the great Frank Dolce is going to join us coming up next.
1: My document says I have to stand when he enters the room. Let me make sure.
0: But don't make eye contact. Yeah. Frank Dolce joins us next. We'll talk nothing but Utah football straight ahead. 97.5, the KSL Sports Zone.
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0: McGivin's a really crafty guy. When defenses see our different personnels and different way we disguise things and stuff like that, it's very challenging for them. So there's a little bit of that we want, but also, I mean, we got Wayshawn Parker. We have our front five. We have Rhinos. End of the day, if we got to run it down, that's something we're willing to do.
1: What you can't do is try and get too cute. You really have to hone in on, okay, who are the top playmakers and who are going to be role players. You do too much and you never get good at one thing. So the trick is being able to do the same thing in different personnel groups, masking it with a shift or emotion. That's the beauty of what we have in this offense.
2: There he is, Morgan Scally. First-year head coach taking over the reins for Kyle Whittingham. It all begins today. The Morgan Scally era begins tonight. It's Utah. It's Idaho. By the way, Morgan Scally said this is a revenge game because Idaho won in 90. You were gone by then, right? Or were you?
3: I didn't lose to Idaho.
2: Okay, just making sure.
3: If that was the implication,
4: let's make that real clear.
2: I just want to make sure. All right.
4: No. Not on my watch.
3: Idaho had a fantastic team that year, led by Doug Nussmeier.
2: Doug, yeah.
3: Great quarterback. I thought Doug was going to have a more prolific...
2: I did too.
3: ...NFL career.
2: Yep. But his kid, apparently...
3: Yeah. Yeah.
2: ...is in camp somewhere with somebody.
3: Mm-hmm. Yeah. Yes. Oh, jeez. Here we go. Can't I just come here and... And do the stuff.
2: You know what?
3: No one wants to see it.
2: I got in radio for a reason, but apparently hiding.
3: Stop it.
2: We can't do that anymore.
3: I'm looking directly at this thing. Are you trying to take me off camera? Because I would appreciate that. Stop it, Lloyd. I can't go all the way over here. Can you just come and adjust the camera?
2: I mean, he could, but he chooses not to.
4: I guarantee he's got you on the far left side of the screen now, like just barely.
3: I did move it, but now I moved over.
2: See, look.
3: How's
2: look,
3: that?
2: Look, that's where you're at right now. Looks like I need to move over too a little bit, huh?
3: Technology today. You know what we need?
4: Radio, man.
3: We need this thing that, so Lloyd just has a remote. Like, why can't we do that?
2: I'm with you on that. I'm with you.
3: Like, we have that technology today.
2: Yes, we do.
3: That we could put these cameras on remote.
4: You've got Lloyd scratching his head in there.
2: Should I be going this way, Lloyd? Where should I be going? Okay. All right.
4: You know where I'm right dead.
3: What about where I need to be? How about
4: where I spend most of my time? Dead in the middle.
2: Yeah.
3: I can't do it.
2: All right.
4: Are we on air right now, or is this what...
2: We're back.
4: Okay.
2: Yes.
4: And we're back.
2: Is happening. And we're starting the show now.
3: Oh, man.
2: Cameras are all adjusted. We're ready to go. By the way, if you want to see all of us up close and in person, go to YouTube and search KSL Sports. And
3: is that live?
2: It is live. Oh. It is live.
5: Now so, I just have to dim the light a little bit. So I can take off the gleam on that.
2: Don't make ball jokes.
3: You know what?
2: That's not okay.
3: You know what? I'm glad that he did this because I got an invitation yesterday from a friend sent me this invitation who does not have this issue.
2: Yeah. Follically challenged.
3: And it's...
4: What issue are you guys talking about?
2: Okay.
3: Okay.
2: Frank, it's just you and me. Just you and me talking here.
3: Yeah.
4: I didn't hear what you were talking about.
3: Are those extensions?
4: They may be.
3: Hey, okay.
4: People go to great lengths to look different.
3: I'm going to pull this up real quickly because I want to... Okay. Bald Meetup.
2: Oh, wow.
3: Bald Meetup SLC. Okay.
4: Get Scotty the number.
3: Oh, my gosh. I don't know why this exists. This does not need to exist. It's offensive. Do I need to, like, and this also happened to me. Someone said the other day to me, well, you wouldn't know, you're bald. And then I thought, oh, yeah, I'm bald. Like, I don't even think of myself as that.
2: Yeah, same. I'm to the point where I don't even, like,
3: I don't
2: it's
3: need
2: not even part of my...
3: a bald meetup.
2: No.
3: I don't need to go anywhere and discuss all of the
4: things
3: I should be sad about because, like, Well, I don't even get this. Is so offensive.
2: It is offensive. It is offensive.
4: So offensive.
2: Like
3: it's so offensive.
2: Like, honestly, like, are you needing to go to therapy because you're bald? No, you're fine.
3: I've
2: We're
3: not
2: fine.
3: Thought about it one
5: you
3: time.
5: You need to see this invite he got. You Can you need imagine? To see this invite. That's offensive.
3: It is.
5: Oh my!
4: Can you imagine the picture Jeez. From above from the drone?
3: Bro, and just all the guys. Come hang out with bald, balding, freshly shaved, and bald curious. Are you kidding me? This does not need. This has to be a joke.
4: This hurts. Curious.
3: This has to be a joke. This can't be real.
2: It's 1,000% a joke. It's 1,000%.
3: Yeah. Okay.
2: It has to be. There's no way. There's some meetup with bald dudes out there.
3: I can't.
2: And that lady from ESPN.
3: Can't.
4: Hey, dude, I just looked it up. It's real.
2: It can't be.
3: It can't. It's not. Yeah, that. That's it. I don't need that.
2: Oh,
3: I don't need that. Like, I've never felt like any way.
2: Have you ever felt?
3: There's no inferiority I feel about being bald.
4: No, it's no different.
2: Have you ever felt like you walk into a business and you have not been treated well because you're bald?
3: No.
2: Have you ever felt like you haven't had opportunities at work because you're bald?
3: No.
2: Same.
3: None of that applies.
2: Now, when I was packing on a couple of hundred extra pounds, I thought maybe that might be, but never because I was bald.
3: No. I've had plenty of people mention it in some funny, humorous way.
2: Yeah.
3: Like, oh, yeah, the haired guys.
2: Yeah.
3: Yeah. At this point, I would, like, this is what I prefer.
2: Yeah. No maintenance.
3: And my kids see pictures of me. They didn't know me when I was had hair. And they see pictures of me now and or pictures when I had hair and they're like, "You look so weird."
2: Yeah. When did it start going on you? Did it go early?
3: It was I was in my late 20s.
2: Really? Oh yeah, I was like early 20s.
3: Yeah.
2: It was going fast.
3: Yeah. I was in my late 20s and I got a picture. Because we had to develop pictures. It wasn't like an instantaneous thing.
5: Probably the last time Utah lost to Idaho.
3: It was a few years after that.
4: I think we set that, didn't we?
1: This is a revenge game, bro. 1993, we lost to the Vandals. So this is a revenge game.
3: Anyway, and they call me the human detour.
2: Yeah, I know.
3: This guy. So yeah, I got a picture back from Easter Sunday. Sun was lighting the whole thing, and I took this picture and I said to my wife, "Is this what I look like?"
2: And
3: she said, "Yeah."
2: And then you got the clippers, and it's been and
3: well.
2: The
3: didn't. I didn't have anything at that point. I had a razor, but I didn't know what I was doing. So I just said, "Okay, I'll be right back." And then I just went to the barber shop.
2: Oh yeah, you
3: and
2: did
3: I
2: it
3: just
2: there.
3: Said,
2: huh?
3: Take it off. And that was it.
2: Do you bic or do you just go zero or like a no?
3: No, bic.
2: Okay, you bic it, huh?
3: Yeah.
4: Well, if you guys do want to go, there's 80 people going now to this thing.
2: Yeah, hard pass on that.
4: Okay.
2: It's going to stay at 80. There won't be 82, that's for sure.
4: You're not even in the maybe category.
2: No.
3: Come on, man. No. That seems like... Okay, I may be misnaming this thing. I don't need a bald person support group.

0: That would be, let me see, the last thing I was going to do with that money. That would be the very last thing on my list.
1: Yeah.
0: Anyway.
1: By the way, on our, you can check out the show, as we mentioned on YouTube. Just search KSL Sports. Trail to 100 says, Frank, I hate the U of U, but I love the show because of you.
2: See what you bring to us?
0: That's my guy. Where did that happen? Can you send
1: on YouTube?
0: Can you send back like whatever the appropriate emoji is, like heart or a hug or like a fist bump or like the handshake? I don't know, a shaka.
1: I just responded by writing heart emoji.
0: Tell him that's my guy. Yeah. Like, you know what? I appreciate that.
2: And I did some sort of popcorn or something.
1: There you go.
2: How you respond. Yeah, just let them know you think.
0: I thought you might respond with like a ponytail do or something.
1: How do you make sure you're focused on a game like this when you is it not hard?
0: Me?
1: Yeah, when you were playing
0: and you were playing,
1: you know, Joe Schmuckatelli and you knew that you were going to win by 40. Like, was it hard to get geared up because you only have 12 of these available?
0: I was always confident that we were going to win a game no matter who the opponent was, but not that confident that I wasn't willing to do all of the preparation because I've had enough experiences where the thing you're supposed to win all of a sudden becomes much more difficult to win. So I hope that's the mentality and the culture is that regardless of the opponent, the preparation stays the same. I think that's one thing that Coach Whittingham did extremely well. I'm sure that that's one of the things that Morgan Scali probably picked up is win, lose, no matter who the opponent is Monday. We expect this effort. Tuesday is Tuesday. We expect this effort and focus. And you prepare regardless of the opponent the same way.
2: I feel like the culture stuff, you know, just probably the biggest thing that's happened since Kyle's left is I think Morgan needed to make the program his, right? Mm-hmm. And put his feel to it, and I definitely feel like they've done that. But I'm excited to see the approach to that, to the detail tonight, mm-hmm. right? Some of the unanswered questions on the line, but can they play a clean game? Can they look the part of a top 25 team? And one thing I always found when we play games like this where, you know, I don't think anybody in that Utah locker room is thinking they're going to have any chance of losing tonight, right? That's not even in their minds. Mm-hmm. And when that happens, sometimes guys think, I'm going to go get mine. You know, I'm going to go do my thing tonight. And that's what they have to avoid. They got to stay within that culture that they've kind of built. Yeah. And that probably, in my experience, has been the best thing you can do is just stay within what you do.
0: Going along with the culture comment, Utah doesn't have the same resources available as some of the other major universities. And so when you make a comment like, I'm going to go get mine, I think schools that have a high, large payroll, that might be more of an issue because you have more guys on the team who are like, I could go to five different schools. Who's going to pay me
2: exactly,
0: the most?
2: Right.
0: There's not really. I mean, the payment is what induces you to go. It's not like a love of the university or the culture or the coaches, whatever. It's like, that's the mentality of, I'm going to go get mine. Morgan Scali said something interesting recently about that culture and recruiting kids who are interested in being at a great university, playing with a great program, having a chance to go to the NFL, win a lot of games, and be part of a culture, a brotherhood, outside of what they may or may not be able to make financially. So I think that's an interesting comment. My guess is at a university like Utah, the I'm going to get mine mentality is fewer and far between.
1: How so there's been games where Utah's played this one where they haven't looked great, but you know, they're not showing a lot and the score ends up being like 31-10 or something like that. Mm-hmm. Everybody's grumbling like, oh, you need to beat this team, and Kyle's like, whatever, I don't care. You know, we're working through some things. We tried some things and, you know, don't worry about it. I remember there was a Southern Utah game where Southern Utah played them pretty close and

0: And and everybody was freaking out. And of course, Utah went on to have a good season. Kyle didn't care, and nobody really cared because we all knew it didn't really matter that much. I do think it kind of matters today, just to set the tone of the Morgan Scully era. Like, I think a 31-14 game gets people like, ooh, what's going on here? Now, mm-hmm. all of that gets erased if they blow out Arkansas next week. Mm-hmm. But I do think there's a tone setter here that it's kind of a margin of victory, I think, means a little bit more than it would next year or the year after. Just knowing it's game number one.
1: This is something that Alima Harrington and I were talking about a little bit this week. Alima will be with you guys
0: tomorrow. Yep.
1: That thing you did last week, I don't know what that was.
2: Did you have fun with it?
1: But it was so great. There's not even a word to describe how great it was. And the soccer guy.
0: I've got the
1: soccer guy. Hey, Vicky, I made a new friend. Yeah, he's German. He's a soccer guy.
2: The best part about it is I said, why did you think he was a soccer guy? Because he's a German.
1: Because he's German.
0: People were all excited about a German guy.
1: Right.
0: It would be like, of course it's soccer.
1: It was hilarious.
0: And by the way, he does kind of give a coach's kind of vibe.
1: Air,
0: you know?
1: Yeah. About him.
0: Yeah.
1: Yeah. President Uchtdorf. Ook.
2: So Ook's my guy.
0: My guy, Ook.
1: Oh, there's so many things that we should do like a deep dive
2: into that
1: whole segment. That would be a two-hour show. But Alim and I were talking about this week, and is there a way to win a game but not win the game? And I think that's something that Utah will have to reckon with this week. And this is the toughest week because this is a new staff,
0: yep.
1: mostly new staff, new guy in charge. And so everything that's happening on the sidelines, I mean, they're going to do run throughs and everything else. All that stuff is new. And I mean, you don't know how you're going to react until you're 3rd and 6 deep in your own territory and you need to pick up a first down. Like, how does that roll along the sideline? And then just getting the standard, getting people in and out and on the field and off the field and making sure special teams are as alerted, all of those things. It's all new tonight. So, but I think the win for Utah, not just on the scoreboard, would be this feeling like, yeah, we kind of push people around.
0: Yeah.
1: You know, like we kind of pushed people around at the line of scrimmage. That game was never really in doubt. More of a sense of Utah has an understanding of what they're trying to accomplish on both sides of the ball based on the play on the field and coming out of that game with a more than just a win, but a decisive win. I think that's what Utah has to do tonight.
0: And again, it's all cosmetic, but you just want to start things off with a good vibe. Mm-hmm. Like, you don't want there to be some shroud of, uh-oh, you know, are we, you know. If you just come out, beat them by 50 and just set the tone, I think it's just a great way. Now, does it really matter in the grand scheme of things? No, but I do think having some good positive energy going into week 2 would be good.
1: For sure. And maybe, I mean, the truth is Utah could probably be fairly vanilla on both sides, but offensively, and get through this game with a good result. Is there an element, I mean, maybe you know this a little bit more, but is there an element of trying to win over the fan base? Like,
2: right.
1: I want to just show a little something, big play.
2: But I think just the way Morgan approaches things, like you talk about all this stuff, I'm excited to see the Utah offense for the first time in a couple of decades without Kyle's thumbprint on it.
1: Mm-hmm.
2: I mean, as much as I love, and again, this is not, when I talk like this, he had a system. It worked. I loved it. It was great. But it wasn't always the most appealing to watch from an offensive standpoint, if I'm being honest. And so I'm just excited to see a new look. Again, that Utah uniforms are going to be the same. The mark's going to be the same.
1: Mm-hmm.
2: But I'm excited to see kind of the heart of the team, the fight of the team, because that's what I think of when I think of Morgan. But also the fact that Morgan, he's even said, like, I'm excited to see, like, we'll leave with physicality on the offensive side, but I'm excited to see what we can do And I think that's his little twist, is I think that's the kind of the mystery to me tonight.
1: Mm. I'm interested to see on the offensive side.
0: Oh, yeah.
1: Because it feels to me like there may be a little bit of a mismatch between true Coach McGivin offense and Utah talent, availability of talent. And I'm specifically talking about throwing the ball downfield.
0: Yes.
1: But that is a continuous message. Like, no, we're going to be physical. We're going to win the line of scrimmage. We're going to run the ball. And then we're going to throw the ball downfield. Like, that's a significant part of the offense. I'm really interested to see how that unfolds tonight.
0: All right, just getting started. It is your Ute Preview Show right here on 97.5, the KSL Sports Zone. Scott Girard, Tim Lacombe, and the legend, Frank Dolce, right here. As Utah gets set for a battle against the University of Idaho. The Vandals coming to town. We'll continue to break it down next. 97.5, the KSL Sports Zone.
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6: 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And it is concerning, because 2 weeks ago I said, this is all smoke. Kalani's just trying to make sure he gets what he was promised, right? Like, no more Mr. Nice Guy. I hope this doesn't bleed over and impact, you know, what the Cougars are doing, because if you think about the success, a lot of it comes because they are so in sync.
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0: 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Scott Girard, the coach, Tim Lacombe. Had a great chance to catch up with Adam yesterday from Beehive Meals. And there's so many great options, because now there's more than just the slow cooker menu. There's more than just the flat top menu. Soups are back, folks. 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It is fall. 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
0: 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Justin Kirkland, who came from Utah Tech, loved his time there, but also fired up to be at BYU.
11: I had a lot of teammates who from Roy High who played on that team or knew kind of Northern Utah football, so I still have a lot of fun memories. Those coaches down there obviously were some of the first to kind of show me what college ball was like, and it was fun. I got nothing but good things to say about St. George, the people down there, the fans down there. So, yeah, it was a ton of fun playing for Utah Tech that first year.
0: This update brought to you by Kenny J's Barbecue at the District in South Jordan. Mouthwatering ribs, savory brisket, and all your barbecue favorites.

0: what you can't do is try and get too cute. You really have to hone in on, okay, who are the top playmakers and who are going to be role players. You do too much and you never get good at one thing. So the trick is being able to do the same thing in different personnel groups, masking it with a shift or emotion. That's the beauty of what we have in this offense.
1: Morgan Scally, first year head coach. I don't really count the bowl game. I think this is certainly the first game for Morgan Scally as the head coach of the University of Utah. He's had all summer, all offseason to put his stamp on this team. It begins tonight. How much pressure do you think he feels going into this one? Not that they're going to lose the game, but just like, wow, I actually am the guy. I actually am the dude running this team.
2: I think he'll have a little bit of that. I don't think it's going to be much, to be honest. He's been preparing for this for a long time. So maybe more excitement. I think he's a confident guy. And I believe that he feels like he's prepared this team to play this game. If that, maybe something's different if that comes crashing down tonight and something really strange happens, but I think he's probably more excited than nervous about the game, and maybe a little bit more of like, can we just get this thing over with? Like, I just need to get through this.
1: Yeah.
2: And then let's, move into he's the first year head coach.
1: Yeah.
2: Let's stop talking about that.
3: Do you feel like him talking about the offense there and you being, just short of an offensive guru, I would call you. I don't know if I'd go Gruden, but I think you're right there. I think an advisor and perhaps a little tuft of blonde hair, you could be close.
2: Like a tuft?
3: Just like, are you talking like just tuft? A little? Yeah, just if you went to Turkey and maybe just had the top done or something. But anyway, I digress. I don't want to be a detour.
2: Yeah.
3: The way that Utah's approaching offense, right? You talked about last year the struggle to throw the ball downfield.
2: Mm-hmm.
3: With a different look, with a little bit more motion, with more deception, can it be easier? Can that buy time to get guys more free, more open? Some of that deception that makes everybody freeze for a count. Say when Bird Ficklin is in something and you've got to pause to think, what's he going to do? Does that stuff help?
2: I think the more that you can make a defense think about what they have to do, and not only that, but then check down into a more traditional defense so that there's not a bunch of moving pieces and parts where you're certain you're going to miss a coverage or something. Yeah, absolutely. I think that's helpful. The other thing is Utah will want to put stuff on film tonight.
3: Yes. Right.
2: So that somebody else has to prepare for it. Maybe even stuff that we're not going to see
3: not even
2: that
3: use,
2: much.
3: Yeah. Right.
1: We've had that conversation about where do you walk the line in terms of being vanilla, but then also, and holding things back, but also showing a few things just to screw with opponents down the line.
2: Yeah. I think, there's probably advantage. You could probably gain advantage either way, vanilla, then nobody knows what to expect the next game, or a lot of stuff on film, and then you have to prepare for everything, but then you're kind of preparing for everything.
1: Yes.
2: So, my expectation is Morgan wants to put his, I always say that, it's Coach Scally. We've talked about this. Like, we have such a relationship with
3: him. Colin Morgan, too. Yeah. I don't think he cares.
1: But he's not one of those. Look, he did sports radio here. Like, he'll always be Morgan. Yeah.
2: I know.
3: The cool part is Kalani's Kalani and Morgan's Morgan. We can just do our deal, right?
2: Coach Scally and Coach Shiitake, what are you doing? Like, do you want people to call you Tim or Timmy?
3: Sure.
2: Hey, Timmy?
3: I don't mind. Call me whatever you want. Don't call me late.
2: Listen, that's not your reputation. I just don't know if you know that, but the reputation is it's Coach or Mr. Coach.
3: Well, my dossier. If you get my dossier.
4: Let's go with Mr. Coach.
2: Mr. Coach. Mr. Coach Lacombe.
3: It was quite a legal battle to get us in the same room again, but we've made that happen. I appreciate it.
2: You know what? It's all in the past.
3: It is.
2: We're moving forward.
1: In the rearview mirror.
2: So Coach Scally, I'm assuming that he wants to put his stamp on the program, and that is going to encompass something more creative on the offensive side. I wouldn't be surprised to see some of that.
1: Maybe
2: a lot of it.
3: And not Mickey Mouse, right? Not Chuck and Duck, not, you know, the old Houston offense. Like, we're talking about just utilizing weapons in different places on the field to create an advantage or / diversion. I mean, I think it's all spacing, right?
2: Yeah. You want to put the defense or give the defense as much pause as possible. And if you can do that through personnel on the field, if you can do that by motion and shifting and
3: play action stuff, all those things,
2: absolutely.
1: Mm-hmm. Well, remember, look, when Morgan was last on the field as a player, he was with Alex Smith and Urban Meyer and Dan Mullen. And I mean, these guys were offensive juggernauts. And Anyway,
2: I love it. I love that you said juggernauts.
3: If they were crazy, I'm going to call it that from now on.
2: Yeah, that's right.
1: Yeah.
2: They're juggernauts.
1: I just saw Lloyd over there just like pop his head up like, wait, what did he say?
2: I love it.
1: That one's going to come back and bite me.
2: And that was creative an offense as we've seen under Urban Meyer and Dan Mullen. By the way, Dan Mullen, wow. What's going on there?
1: Yeah, that was they were smoke and mirrors all last year. They deserved that L.
2: Mm. Yeah.
1: Memphis went. Yeah.
2: I think you're right.
1: Yeah.
2: I don't know how much longer he lasts here. He was a terrific offensive coordinator.
1: Yes.
2: And anyway.
3: But sometimes that doesn't translate.
2: Sometimes it doesn't.
1: But the thing is, Morgan, as a player, recognizes the ability of having and the importance of having a dynamic offense. And so I think part of his DNA is like, look, I want a great offense. I want a dynamic offense. I don't want a, you know, don't screw it up. Don't put us in bad situations. Just get out of the way and our defense and special teams will handle it.
2: Those were in his formative years playing under Urban Meyer and what he experienced as a defensive player under Urban Meyer is an offense that wasn't a liability.
1: No.
2: An offense that was a weapon and an offense that could cover if a defense struggled in any particular game. Hence the one loss in 2 years. Like, so that absolutely has to be meaningful for Morgan. He wants an offense on the field that is a weapon that's going to be productive, along with all the other good stuff that Utah's been about, managing the time of possession, beating people up at the line of scrimmage, a punishing run game. All of those things can still apply and maybe get to the next iteration of a Utah offense.
3: And he got his beak wet last year with Beck. I mean, Beck was allowed to do way more than any other offensive coordinator that I remember. And I wonder if it's how the whole Dampier thing came to be. It's like, yeah, we'll bring him, but you know, I got to be able to have free rein on calling this. And you know, you can't overlord me, because I just felt like that dude had crazy freedom last year and Utah's offense was dynamic.
2: Well, I think to be fair to coach, I think that's true. There was a lot more autonomy for the offensive coordinator. To be fair, I would say that Coach Whittingham will give that autonomy to people who prove it, the ability to manage that kind of autonomy.
1: Yeah. He never really messed with Norm Chow because he trusted
2: Norm Chow was the best.
1: Yeah.
2: What he did with John White IV and
1: a quarterback
2: John
1: from a school
2: Hayes
1: that shut down football.
2: Hey, makes plays.
3: It's unbelievable, right?
2: Hayes makes plays. Yes.
3: I mean, seriously. Yeah.
2: That game down in El Paso, like,
1: they had no business winning. None. That game.
2: But that was the greatest offensive. That was the greatest. What would you call it? Taking the least and getting the most.
1: Yes.
3: Overachieve.
2: It was complete overachievement.
1: Well, and also,
2: it was a masterful job by Norm Chow.
1: We will take what you give us, and we will be fine with that.
2: Yeah, and we're great
1: and
2: with that.
1: We don't need to be greedy. Mm-hmm. Let's just be patient, and things will work out.
3: Chicken salad.
2: I'm not sure I understand the reference, but absolutely.
3: Chicken salad out of something else you get.
2: Oh, I always thought it was making lemonade out of lemons. Is that sort
3: of the
2: same thing?
3: Well, it could be that, but this is a little more crass. And I tend to run in a crass crowd.
1: That's how we are on the show.
2: Is that because you're from, like, Idaho? Is that an Idaho reference?
1: Kind of thing. That could be. Yeah.
3: Hey, the other thing that I think is important to talk about with the offense, too, is this day and age. Like, you know, again, guys want to get prepped to go to the pros. Mm-hmm. I mean, you can't, you've got, if you want to be appealing to places, mm-hmm. you know, there's a style. And again, you don't have to line up in, you know, the old duck formation, and you don't have to, you don't have to try to trick people per se, but it's just a, I mean, I think it's conducive to recruiting better players too, if you're playing a style of football that is spreading the ball around.
2: There's no doubt that people want to be in an offense that's productive and creative. And but there's, you know, there's I don't
3: lots
2: know
3: ways
2: if
3: you're, to
2: if
3: do
2: you're
3: it. I know
2: look
3: that.
2: If you're an offensive lineman and you're playing in a Utah offense, what we consider the traditional Utah offense, and you're just beating people up at the line of scrimmage all the time, and you're pretty good in your pass set, like at the next level, that's meaningful.
3: Well, yeah, we just watched it, right?
2: Yeah,
3: I mean, those guys
2: obviously that's meaningful. But if you're a wide receiver and all you're doing is blocking all day long, yeah, that's going to be a, that's something. But it's just not going to make you, it's not the next step. That's why Utah's on the offensive side, who does Utah put in the NFL? Offensive linemen,
1: yes.
2: Tight ends, and running backs.
1: Yep. Not a lot of quarterbacks or wide receivers out there.
2: It's the core. That's been the core of the offense.
3: I mean, Kevin Dyson made it through.
2: There's been guys.
3: Yeah, there's been guys. But no, it's been, I get what you're saying. The majority have been those positions.
2: Yeah.
1: I mean, the one guy that I think in the NFL had some success there for a moment that, but didn't really have a tremendous college career was, why am I spacing? He played for the Broncos for a bit.
3: Patrick? Now
1: Tim Patrick.
2: Oh, yeah. See,
1: but they never used him.
2: That's the other thing is there have been guys who have played for Utah, wide receiver position, who have played for Utah, who find their way into the NFL and maybe even have a more productive career in the NFL because it lends to their talents.
1: Yes, exactly.
2: And it didn't fit with the Utah offensive scheme. So talent hasn't ever really been an issue for Utah. It's just the scheme that they run doesn't necessarily attract.
1: I talked to, because he went up to Utah State, a COC Mariner, And he was like, look, I loved Utah. I loved everything about Utah. I wanted to stay at Utah, but I knew I needed film to get an opportunity to play at the next level. Utah State was slinging it around. Jordan Love was going to be in his final year,
2: mm-hmm.
1: and it worked for him. Now, like, he didn't crack into the NFL, but he's still making money in the CFL but he's like, I needed to get film of being in an offense, and he went out and had a 1,000-yard season and was able to generate stuff off of that.
2: Absolutely. And if you just look at the other side of the ball, the defensive side for Utah, I mean, you go position group by position group.
1: They're all in the NFL.
2: Yeah.
1: Yeah. That's why if Morgan Scalley comes into my home and says, hey, your son is a safety, I project him to be a safety, and I'd be like, you're going to go play for him.
2: Yeah, absolutely. Yeah.
1: Now, if he's a quarterback and he says, I think he can play in the NFL, you're like, okay, maybe let's wait till Aaron Roderick shows up. But that's what he's trying to change. He's trying to change that perspective of what's going on in the Utah.
2: Another interesting thing he talked about, since we're talking about this Utah offense, Utah defense, is creating a culture of everyone.
3: Yes.
2: And not offensive side of the ball, defensive side of the ball. I don't know that occurred so much, but it sounds like that was inherent in the program. Is there was a culture of defense, and then there was a culture of offense, and they may not have been completely aligned.
3: I feel like the defense was the big brother in the situation. Like, you know, like Scotty said, hey, we're going to win games, and when I say we, the defense, and you just
2: four and a score.
3: You just don't mess it up, right? You got to keep us out of bad situations. Yeah. You get ball security. But
2: no,
3: it's
2: turnovers.
3: Never,
2: yeah.
3: But it's like investing in, bonds, right? And, you know, you're going to get an X amount of a yield. But, like, I just feel like they're going to sample and do some other things that are a little more risky, but yet pay some dividends.
2: Mm-hmm. Like I said, I'm excited to see this.
3: Me too.
2: This Utah offense. I'm excited to see what Coach McGivin does and Jordan Gross and all of the things, and mostly that, right at the line of scrimmage.
3: That's it for me. Who are the five guys? I want to see on both sides. Can they actually really impact the game?
1: Yep.
2: Are you more concerned about the offensive line of scrimmage or the defensive line of scrimmage?
3: I'm more worried about the offensive line of scrimmage because they have such a stable of, like, if they have that, they can unlock everything.
2: Yeah.
3: But if they don't, the offense is going to kind of be piecemeal.
2: And the defensive side of the football, even though there's new people around there, that system has been in place so, like, it's just plug guys in. And I think they've done a really nice job of recruiting there. There's a couple guys who I think are going to be stars.
1: Yeah. Yeah. All right. Take a break. 1246, 97.5, the KSL Sports Zone. That's Frank Dolce, Scott Girard, alongside Tim Lacombe. It's your Ute preview show. We do it every Thursday from 12 to 2. Utah opening up the season today as they square off against the University of Idaho right here on the Zone.
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0: Take it, Tim.
1: Welcome back. Yeah, welcome back in. It's the Scotty G and Coach. It's a Ute preview show. And as always, when we say Ute preview, it's my guy, Francis. Don't call me Francis, Frank Dolce.
2: I mean, these guys were
1: It is Francis, right? Your first name?
0: It is.
1: Yeah. That was my mission president's name.
2: I mean, these guys were offensive juggernauts.
0: President Francis?
1: Yeah.
0: Or was his first name Francis? His last name was Francis?
1: First name.
0: Oh, what was his last name?
1: Madsen.
0: A Scandinavian named Francis? That seems weird. That doesn't seem right.
1: Great dude.
0: Was he named after St. Francis of Assisi?
1: I have no idea what the lineage was, but I can just tell you they shared names. Was yours name? You were after named after that?
0: I was named after a whole host of...
1: You were named after Easy parent, Francis. Grandparent. Easy Francis.
2: Oh, you were sitting on that for a while, weren't you?
0: A long time.
1: Maybe three or four weeks.
0: Weeks.
2: You got that. You've heard that once or twice back in the day.
0: You know why I like coming to the studio? We're in the studio today.
1: Because it's freezing cold in here?
2: 55 degrees.
0: I love that. I love it. I love my bedroom to be this way when it's time for bed.
2: Yeah.
0: Like this.
1: I used to, but now that I've gotten old,
2: yeah,
1: I'm
2: same.
0: You are. It's the sign. It's a sign. You're cold. You need to wear sweats. I mean, I wouldn't be surprised if you start showing up in sweats.
1: No, I'm going to wear I'll have a beanie all winter long. I'm just going to promise you that. Perma bean.
0: You know why I love coming to the studio?
2: Why do you love coming to the studio?
0: I love coming to the studio because there's a chance I'm going to run into Ruth Todd.
2: Oh, Ruth's the best person out there.
0: She's an icon. Yeah. I was thinking about this today. Maybe I'll run into Ruth Todd. And I don't. I've only run into her maybe twice.
2: Oh.
0: I think that's... Can we manage
2: you
0: that somehow?
2: Yeah, after the show, you want me to run you down to her office? She would love to chat with you.
0: Is there special security? I'm sure there's special security around.
2: Yeah, I know the code.
0: You know the code?
2: Yeah.
0: Listen, this is what I'm going to propose. Because... Eric Weddle is going to be inducted into the Ring of Honor at Rice-Eccles. KSL needs a Ring of Honor. And Ruth Todd is inductee number one. Like, doesn't that just make sense?
2: Yeah. Yeah, no, Ruth's number one on that list.
0: Number one. Let's do that.
2: Maybe Dick Norris, number two. I'm Dick Norris.
1: That dude was ruling the airwaves when I was a kid. I remember him.
0: He was what?
1: Ruling. He was like the biggest name.
0: Ruling.
2: On. Yeah.
0: I didn't know what you just said.
1: That curly hair.
2: Oh, yeah.
0: Have you ever had that experience when you're coaching, like you're drawing up a play and then you say a word odd, like ruling, and the players are looking at each other like,
1: no, because
0: no
1: most
0: idea
1: guys adapt pretty quickly
0: to your speech patterns.
1: I gather. I mean, I gather. Don't make me get those lawyers in
0: up?
1: Here.
0: Where are you from?
1: Where did I grow up? I grew up in the Highland Alpine area before it was cool.
0: Of Utah?
1: Yeah.
2: Before, that's where all the cougars go to die now.
1: Mm-hmm. Yeah, that place used to be home, and it was not, like if you lived, we all went to American Fork schools, so people would say, where do you live? And you'd just say American Fork. You didn't want to tell them you lived up there with the hillbillies. It's the truth.
2: You were ashamed that you were in Highland Alpine back in the day.
1: I live right on the border of American
2: farm. That's
0: was it farmland? Like an orchard?
1: Yeah.
0: What was
1: farmland.
0: It?
1: Farmland. My grandfather owned cattle and chicken. Huh. So I helped him work on that as a kid.
0: Well, that... I mean, I think that tracks. I think that kind of... Yeah.
2: Hey, so Idaho, they got a game under their belt. They throw it around a little bit. They got some guys on offense.
0: Good quarterback. Yeah.
2: This is a good challenge. I mean, it's a good tune-up. It's not like, look, BYU's playing Utah Tech, and Utah Tech lost, what was it, 55-0 to Montana State.
1: Yeah,
2: like,
1: Kalani's like, the teams make their biggest jump between week one and week two, and
0: that's right.
1: They're going to need 6 weeks then to play BYU.
0: You know, like a world record jump.
1: Yeah. There was nothing you could look at and say, oh, man, you know.
2: But I do think Idaho has a couple things that Morgan could bring the guys over like, okay, guess what? These guys are giving you some problems here. You got to tune this up or this game's going to be a little closer. But the ultimate goal is, and I've always wondered if people actually say this out loud, but you want your offense to be, you want your team to be up by a certain amount where you give them that first series in the second half, and then after that, they're done. Because usually...
0: First series of the second half.
2: Yeah. Once you have a big blowout at halftime, you usually bring them in for one series. And if you go down and score, you're like, all right, guys, you're done.
0: I think that would be ideal for Utah. Idaho... I think defensively they're they are probably a little light on the defensive side.
2: Yeah, you should be able to muscle.
0: Yeah.
2: Beat them up a little bit.
1: And not really have to trick them.
0: No, I don't think you have to trick them. I think you could play it pretty straight up. On the offensive side, though, I think, you know, I think there's, I wouldn't be surprised if they score some points.
2: Oh, like, no, they'll score points. Yeah. They're good for 10 or 14.
0: Hmm. So, anyway, but I think that's the kind of thing you want. You want to be in a position to walk out at halftime and say, all right.
1: Game's under control.
0: Yes. We're going to do one more series, and then we're going to start, you know, getting some other guys some opportunities to play. Yeah, I think that sounds right.
2: Coming up, Devin Dampier, what jumps you expect him to make from year one at Utah to year number two?
0: Yeah, he does almost everything really well. His athleticism is significant, way above average. His leadership, way above average. His mentality, desire, winning attitude, all of that is off the charts. The ability to extend a play, get an extra yard, make a critical throw, all of that is fantastic. In terms of being like a 65%+ completion percentage, ability to throw the ball downfield consistently, accurately, I think those are the things.
2: Yeah.
0: His like throwing, it's not that his throwing motion is bad or anything. I think his, like, the overall technique, it's not necessarily traditional for what you would expect from a throwing quarterback. So, I mean, you put guys out there like, but I might say the same of Peyton Manning.
2: Didn't throw the prettiest ball, never threw a spiral. No.
0: Not one time.
1: And then just
0: and then the lope.
1: Yeah, the lope.
0: Drop.
2: Hey, you know what I was watching highlights of? My kid was on YouTube watching like these old highlight games.
0: Yeah.
2: Bernie Kosar popped up.
1: Oh,
2: what an
1: that's
2: ugly
1: a lope.
2: That was the ugliest form.
0: If that guy,
2: I forgot how ugly of a quarterback he was.
0: If that guy could throw a football accurately. But the thing with Bernie Kosar, same with Peyton Manning, they were just smarter than everybody else on the field.
2: And he was dropping dimes. Like, it looked ugly off his hand.
0: He got it there.
1: He knew where to go with it.
0: Yeah, if you put Bernie, now this is the thing, Bernie Kosar, Vinny Testaverde, if you put those two guys on the field at the same time and just said, hey, go throw some balls around, and then we're going to determine who we should start, then you're like, Vinny Testaverde.
2: Yeah, you know who, like, Jeff George. Beautiful spiral.
0: Amazing.
2: Yeah.
1: Oh, yeah. He was going to be the be all end all. Like, he was Uncle Rico before Uncle Rico.
2: Throw it over that mountain. But then you get him into a game and it was a mess. But boy, he threw a pretty ball.
0: It was amazing.
2: Yeah.
0: Yeah. It was amazing.
2: All right. 1 o'clock, 97.5 DKSL Sports Zone. We'll talk some quarterbacks with Frank Dolce, our quarterback, right here on 97.5 DKSL Sports Zone.
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0: 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Scott Gerard, alongside Tim Lacombe, Frank Dolce, Lloyd Cole, the instigator, doing what he does best, causing problems back there.
1: We're glad you're back, Scotty. I mean, you've been gone for a long time.
0: I missed 30 seconds of an earlier conversation, which you guys were talking about the heritage of the word Francis. I don't think I missed that much.
2: Did you guys see this bald conference coming to town?
0: Yeah, we did.
2: Okay.
1: Who's the best looking bald guy in...
2: Telly Savalas.
0: No, Yul Brynner.
1: Yul Brynner. Yul Brynner.
0: That was a...
2: Lloyd gives me a hell no.
0: That was a handsome cat back in the day.
1: Right.
2: How can you say no to Kojak, dog?
0: I don't know. His head kind of looked like a Sharpei dog.
2: Actually, he was not the most handsome fellow.
1: No. Uncle Fester.
2: He looks like somebody you'd want to like stay across
1: that,
2: the room.
1: That was
2: from.
1: A rough
0: bull from Night Court. Not like
1: bull. Yeah, he was a juggernaut.
0: Hey-o.
2: See what we do here? You got to follow along. There's little, what do they call them?
1: Nuance.
2: Easter eggs.
1: Yeah.
2: All throughout the broadcast.
0: These guys were offensive juggernauts.
2: I just. Already has it.
0: I'll own that. That I can't even argue that. A lot of times Lloyd does some editing back there. No, that was all me.
1: That was straight up.
0: Yeah. All right. So do you anticipate the same role from Bird Ficklin? Do you think it increases in terms of actual quarterback play? Like to get him to come back, like Devin Dampier, I get.
1: Mm-hmm.
0: Because, you know, he's got Bryce Underwood. He doesn't want to deal with that. And I'm sure Utah paid very handsomely for him.
1: Mm.
0: But Bird, that was a surprise that they were able to hold on to him. And so I got to imagine there was probably some conversations about what his role would be in an increased fashion. What do you anticipate that would be?
1: Bird Ficklin seems like more of a natural fit for a Kevin McGivin offense.
0: Yes, I agree. I agree.
1: And if he can expand his role this year, sophomore, he's going to, you know, he could be a two-year starter.
0: Yes.
1: Under a system he's
2: that fits
1: with
2: perfect.
1: Which he's very familiar. Absolutely. So I think that's part of it. He maybe he just took a look at what his future might be in a Kevin McGivin offense and determined this is an opportunity for me. This is a really good opportunity for me to... And I think he was also promised an expanded role in this offense. I'm curious about how much the quarterback position remains an open race throughout the football season. So, and maybe it's opponent-driven. So, Devin Dampier's the starter... And we'll see how they manage that tonight in terms of like if there's packages or certain places on the field or certain circumstances, how that unfolds and how often you get those guys all together on the field at the same time.
0: Yeah.
1: Like I've said this before, I think Devin Dampier is probably their second best running back. And that goes along with Bray. No one's talked about Bray, but he was fantastic a year ago. But I think Devin Dampier is probably your second best running back. So there's an opportunity to line him up there and Ficklin's taking snaps or whatever else. There's a lot of opportunity in that position group. But the way you keep Ficklin is you convince him that this is his best opportunity to improve his status as a quarterback and maybe get to the next level and that he's going to have an expanded role this year.
0: And you give him a crap ton of money.
1: And
2: that never hurts.
1: You might give him some of that.
0: Yeah.
2: That never hurts. I wonder too. The thing that's kind of cool is that they're so close. You know, typically if you have a situation where there's quarterbacks, I mean, I go back to the JJ McCarthy and Murray, you know, this offseason that they've had Kyler Murray in Minnesota where they don't even really talk to each other. They don't act like they exist. I mean, this is so different because they're good buddies. And at Big 12 Media Day, Devin actually brought Bird up, you know, and talked about how dynamic his role is going to be. So, I mean, that's got to help, right? That there's at least a harmony and a cohesion in this whole thing.
1: Well, that is one of the ways where that is an underrated attribute of Devin Dampier. That relationship doesn't occur if Devin Dampier doesn't have the confidence to have that relationship with a quarterback who's very talented and nipping at his heels. He has the mentality of win. It's not like this scarcity. If I'm friends with this guy, then I might not star. I have to be enemies. And we've seen that play out every level.
0: Every Absolutely. Level. Yep.
1: But I think that's an attribute of Devin Dampier that's very admirable. The ability to take that guy and say, you know what? If we're in this together, then everybody is better.
0: Like Chris Leak and Tim Tebow.
1: Chris Leak and Tim Tebow. There was a guy once, I used to work with him sometimes, who said that Chris Leak was a first-round draft pick.
0: Whoa.
1: I
0: thought you were going to make a joke about me.
1: And, no, it wasn't
0: talking
1: you.
0: Talking about Tim Tebow again, because we had some fun with that back in the day.
2: Man, those guys were juggernauts.
1: That team, if you talk about juggernauts in the history of college football,
2: juggernauts.
0: You got to go to that
1: team. You got to go to that team.
0: And then, you know, and then look at their rap sheet of some of the other players on that team.
2: Yikes.
1: Whoa.
0: Yeah. Percy Harvin.
1: Yeah. Chris Leak was a moderately good quarterback in a very good system.
0: Yes. Same with Tim Tebow, who was a bad quarterback in a good system.
1: Tim Tebow should have been.

0: and whoever advised Bert Ficklin, like, this is a guy you want to really hitch your wagon to, mm-hmm. because what he can do for you is going to be really fun to watch. And I anticipate getting to see a good dose of him going forward.
1: For sure. In terms of throwing the football, he's a more natural thrower of mm-hmm. the football. That's a good fit for a Kevin McGivin offense. But Devin Dampier's ability to run the ball and keep a defense honest and then play action off of that. And then you don't know. Is play action or is Devin Dampier going to take off? Is he going to throw the ball? Like, there's lots of opportunity at the quarterback position. I think we'll see plenty of those two guys. There was also some chatter about, who knows, we could see three quarterbacks on the field at the same time. I don't know that I can imagine that. Maybe that's just, you know, coach saying funny things about how he likes the depth of his quarterback room or something. But wouldn't that be something?
0: That would be something. By the way, your second leading rusher last year on the team, Devin Dampier.
1: Oh, so like he's
2: so
1: your second
2: you
1: best
2: right.
1: man.
2: Yeah.
0: In terms of, well, yeah, no, that's yeah. why I'm, yeah. but also in terms of carries too, not just yards,
1: yeah.
0: but carries.
1: Yeah.
0: And then your third leading rusher, Bert Ficklin.
1: Bert Ficklin had a few of those. There's a few, man, like 60 some, plus
0: yeah,
1: runs
0: yeah. But then you got
1: mixed up in there.
0: And then you go Nakari Rogers and then Daniel Bray. Is Bray going to be your second leading rusher this year, or will it be
1: no,
0: Devin Dampier?
1: I think it depends a little bit on if Devin Dampier is full-time starter with the team, he's the second leading rusher. If Devin Dampier and Bert Ficklin are splitting some time in some ways, then Bray is your second leading rusher.
2: I am excited, too. We haven't even talked about Hunter Andrews, but that's another X factor or wild card, mm-hmm. right, that you can do
1: Absolutely.
2: A lot of different things with. Hopefully healthy, but I loved watching him play when he was.
1: Yeah. There's pieces. I was just looking over this, you know, Utah didn't release it too deep. Maybe that was a mistake. Maybe they just forgot to do it.
0: Oh, I'm sure that's what, it was an oversight.
1: It's just an oversight. I'm looking across some of this talent, and it is true, like, the offensive line is like, okay, we need these guys to step up.
2: Because they're just names right now, aren't they?
1: Yeah.
2: Yeah.
1: But, you know, outside of that, you look around, there's a lot of guys with some pretty good experience. Transfers and...
2: The Pagan kid, you saw him, Scotty, like, he's a baller,
0: yeah,
2: right?
0: he'll be.
2: He'll be solid.
0: I think he'll lead the team in receptions and yards.
2: I mean, he knows this
1: yeah.
2: offense.
1: Yeah.
2: He's got a, you know, he's ahead
1: yeah.
2: of it.
1: Right. And on the defensive side, like, I think there's a lot of guys on that. But a little bit unknown up front, a little bit unknown. But plenty of returners. The defensive secondary, I think, has a chance of being really good. I know Coach Scally is very high on the linebacking group.
0: Yeah. How concerned are you in getting a pass rush with John Henry Daly no longer on the team?
1: It's hard to lose a guy like that.
0: Yeah.
1: It's really hard to lose a guy like that. So, but here's what I'm never...
0: Who's easier to replace, Smith Snowden or John Henry Daly?
1: Smith Snowden.
0: I would agree with that.
1: The guys at the line of scrimmage are always at a premium.
0: Yeah, and that's not a knock on Smith. It's just that pass rushers of that capability are just few and far between.
1: Yeah. Here's what I would say about this particular defensive unit is because of what we believe about the secondary, you could take some chances on manufacturing pressure on the quarterback if the front four isn't getting it done the way you need it to get done.
0: Mm-hmm.
1: So getting other people involved in pressure, I think you could potentially rely on that secondary a little bit more. It's a pretty, like, I think that's a
2: veteran,
1: yeah,
2: capable.
1: Very capable,
2: yeah.
1: Yeah, defensive secondary.
2: I wonder, too, like, Swan calling plays, calling the defense.
1: Yeah.
2: I mean, there's different levers, right? And everybody's got their own personality.
1: Mm-hmm.
2: I wonder how aggressive he'll be, because it's sometimes, you know, Utah, that defense, you can get blitz from anywhere, right? I mean, if you pull the right levers. So I'm excited to see his personality with that defense shine through, too.
1: That is another one. I think we talked about that a week ago, is what kind of autonomy does Coach Swan have with that defense? Because it's like you're handing off your baby.
2: I mean, he basically...
1: Hey, here's my baby.

0: He basically said Kyle gave it to Morgan, and Morgan said he didn't meddle with me, you know. So I would imagine it's going to kind of be similar.
1: I think he will approach it that way, and we'll see how it unravels.
0: Yeah, right. No, I mean, because just, you don't. These are all firsts, right?
1: These are all firsts. I mean, there is kind of a. There's a little bit of a cautionary tale involved of all this. It happened down south a few years ago when Coach Satake took over. I think there's similar storylines about, well, there's no one who's been more well prepared to be a head coach.
2: Yeah.
1: He said that exact same thing about Coach Satake. He put together his staff and we said, well, this looks like a really experienced group of people. We're saying that about the University of Utah. We think they have good talent on the field. Same with University of Utah. And then as things unfolded, all of the stuff that you just don't even think about.
0: Or that just doesn't work
1: exactly
0: like you wanted it to.
1: That's right. Your plan didn't plan out. Like, so, I mean, So when we go back to what Scotty was talking about, what do you want to see out of this Utah football team and what looks like a win tonight? That's one of those things, is how quickly can this unit of coaches create their own culture that matches what they're trying to create with the team?
2: The fact that Utah... Like, you look at BYU, they've got Arizona next week. That could be their season.
1: That's a good
2: right
1: game.
2: There.
0: Great game.
1: On paper right now, that looks like a really good game.
2: Yeah. Utah could conceivably be 6-0 to start the season.
1: I know. People keep saying that.
0: I think they could. I think they're going to be.
1: You do.
0: In fact, stamp it in week one of the preview. Bam. I don't stamp it unless I believe it. Stamp it. And then things get really, really tough.
1: But are you the guy that does this? I mean, he hasn't missed a free throw in 42 straight.
0: I do not.
1: Doink.
0: No.
1: Is that you?
0: No, but I don't do this.
1: He hasn't missed
0: him.
1: A field goal inside 20 yards in 142 tries.
2: I don't know if Lloyd's got the drop. I don't know if we ever made it a drop, but there was a game at Utah State where the field goal kicker was lining up in my... Kevin White goes, you know, he's made his last five consecutive field goals. And I stop and I'm like, oh, Kevin, no, you didn't.
0: You said it?
2: Yeah. Oh. I said, like,
0: did he miss
2: no, it? No, you didn't. I actually think he made it. Oh, but yeah.
1: Yeah, he missed it. Let's just complete the story.
2: I know,
1: he missed it.
2: Yeah.
0: No, can I just give you my logic?
1: No,
0: I don't say that
1: don't
0: to put
1: it.
0: Any undue pressure. I just look at the games as I see them with the talent. And I think Utah will be favored in all those games. And I think they should win them all.
1: If you're listening, how do people consume this, Scotty? If you're listening or you're watching YouTube
0: ingest it.
2: That we've got multiple ways.
1: However you're watching this, could you please somehow let us know whether or not the broadcaster jinx is real?
2: Oh, it's 1,000%
1: real. It's 1,000%
2: real. Yeah, yeah.
1: I just want to make sure that we have listener
0: support
1: on this.
0: It is. In game. This ain't in game. This is day game. I ain't going to be saying tonight. All this, you know.
1: That's like splitting hairs.
0: Well,
1: in game, day game. Utah's going to win all
0: their
1: games.
0: If we expect them to be clean and detailed, we should be too. So, yes.
1: What is the culture we're creating here?
2: Excellence.
1: Like this.
2: But here's the thing.
1: This is a whole new crew.
2: We ask strong opinions, and I think on paper, Utah should be 6-0 to start the season. Will they? I don't know about that. But they should be. They'll be favored in every game they play. Coach is right. He's 1,000%
1: right. Is this Coach Prime's last year at Colorado?
2: Yes.
0: They play tonight.
2: Yes, it is. Yes, it is.
0: You think it is?
2: I think he won't even finish the season.
1: Because of health issues?
2: Not that he'll be fired. I think he'll just be like, it's just not working out for me.
1: I have to cut off a couple more toes or something?
2: Yeah.
0: Can I ask you a question? Just actually, let me ask you six consecutive questions.
1: I'm ready. I won't even write them
0: down.
1: Beat
0: Idaho?
1: Can Utah?
0: Does Utah beat Idaho?
1: Yes.
0: Does Utah beat Arkansas?
1: Should.
2: Yeah.
0: Does Utah beat Utah State?
2: Yeah.
1: Yes.
0: Do they win at Iowa State, who just lost half the town to Nittany College?
2: Nittany College. That one.
0: Yeah.
2: Yeah. Yeah. No. Nittany College. Yeah. Yeah. You're right.
1: Yeah. I think that's a win.
0: Okay. The Kansas at home. And then that horrible team we just talked about, Prime's team,
1: mm-hmm.
0: that's game number six. So yeah, there's nothing on there. There's nothing shocking about what I just
1: no,
0: said.
1: No, there certainly is not.
0: So that's all I'm saying.
1: But there's a reason. I mean, you know, there's the cliche.
0: No, crap happens.
1: There's a reason that you play the game.
0: Yes, right.
1: And you never know.
0: Kansas fully, could be amazing
1: fully,
0: this
1: year. Yeah, fully healthy Utah football team. I think that's there's a very reasonable chance they could be in that 6-0 driver's seat.
2: Yeah. I have a hard time ever saying I think a team will go 6-0 because college football is just crazy.
1: It's too crazy.
2: But I won't say it's a massive disappointment if they don't go 6-0, but they should be 6-0.
1: Is 5-1 a disappointment? What's a disappointment? 2-3? 3-2?
2: 4
1: and 5-1?
2: 4-2 is a disappointment.
1: Four
0: I
1: and
0: think
1: two.
0: 5-1 you can live with. I mean,
1: 5-1.
2: Yeah, 4-2.
1: 4-2.
2: Not good.
0: Not good with that schedule because now you've got Houston, Cincinnati, BYU, Arizona, TCU, and West Virginia on the back end.
2: Then you're playing in a bowl game on December 22nd.
1: So anything more than one loss in the opening six is
2: a disappointment.
1: Curious about the University of Utah football team.
2: Yeah.
0: But with everything you're talking about, breaking in new coaches, logistics, mm-hmm. all mm-hmm. that, understandable.
1: Sure.
0: Right?
1: Sure.
0: But again, I think with Morgan there and just the vibes I feel, 6-0.
1: Did you stamp it?
2: Put it. Yep, he did. That's the Tim Lacombe stamp right there. Bam. That needs to be a new thing, the coach stamp. Bam. I like it.
0: And we stamp it.
1: We should get you a stamp.
0: Maybe we get,
1: I like that.
0: Office supply company.
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3: You can't double stamp a double stamp. You can't double stamp a double stamp.
2: Hey, coming up, it's not quite the Pac-12 shakedown, but we'll take you around the Big 12. And Coach and Frank will give you their thoughts as to how week number one in the Big 12 plays out. How about TCU, by the way? Boy, they sure looked good, didn't they?
1: What was that? Against? Ugh.
0: I think they should play the next one in St. Petersburg. I mean, how far away can we? And not Florida.
1: Florida.
0: No, Russia. How far can we get away to play a college football game?
1: I just want
2: St. Petersburg.
1: I was so disappointed in that game because I just want UNC to lose every game.
2: Yeah.
1: I wanted them
0: I'm
1: to lose
0: you.
1: Every game.
0: But yeah. Boy, they look great. They were able to manage 15 and
1: 15
0: win the game.
1: With a safety
2: yeah.
1: to win the game.
0: With the punter kicking it out.
2: All right. We'll take you around the Big 12 coming up next, 97.5 DKSL Sports Zone.
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0: Hey, coming up tomorrow, it's a Football Friday as we will be at RGS Exteriors. Make sure to stop by, say hi. That means it's a Football Friday with the coach, Ron McBride, Alema Harrington, myself, Tim Lacombe. We got you covered. So stop by, hang out, and let's look, you got to get those rain gutters in check going into the winter. You need to get a full exterior remodel of the outside of your home. They got you covered. RGS Exteriors. All right, time to take you around the Big 12. I don't know, the Big 12 shakedown doesn't quite feel like the same thing.
1: Shake yeah, down. Mostly because you won't let us have shakes.
0: We can have shakes.
2: Are we picking
1: oh, now
2: these
1: we can
2: games?
1: Have shakes.
2: Are we picking these against each other? Or what are we doing?
0: No, we're just having fun.
2: Okay.
0: We're just having fun.
1: It always has to be a competition. With this guy.
2: No, I was just wondering.
1: I thought you were asking if we were picking shakes.
0: We got Pauly Market going on here. No, no.
2: No.
0: I'm joking. No.
2: Would you drink DraftKings, that's a whole other thing.
0: Yeah.
1: Would you drink a shake if I brought one?
2: Oh, yeah. Oh. Kidding me? The king of shakes. Look at me.
0: What's the ideal shake?
2: Mm. If they have a pistachio-flavored ice cream, that's where I'm at.
0: Really?
2: Mm-hmm.
1: You're one step away.
2: From what?
0: Pistachio.
2: Madness?
1: From, like... Oh. Okay, I won't. I mean, next week it's going to be butter pecan. You're one step away.
0: Are you saying that's like ordering walnut shrimp at a restaurant?
1: Do they have
0: not walnut shrimp. Like ooh. Coconut shrimp.
2: Do you have a nice pistachio?
1: Do they have a nice... black walnut? Like, you're right there. You're so close.
0: I can't believe you are accusing somebody of being uppity. Pot kettle.
2: Can we get to the games?
0: Actually, all right. You're a vanilla guy, though, aren't you? Like, you're pretty... I can't remember. You've got, like, a boring...
2: He likes vanilla bean.
1: No. I like... it's kind of seasonal.
0: Oh, okay. You're a pumpkin spice guy?
2: So no. You're going to bust my chops and now say, hey, it's like, kind of seasonal.
1: I like mocha Oreo, like a coffee Oreo.
2: And you feel good about that?
1: All day long. What do you mean?
0: Mocha.
1: Let's go to the fans.
0: Mocha.
1: And when you say butter pecan versus the mocha.
2: He said pistachio. No, I didn't say I know butter what pecan. He said. It's green and I know it's what delicious.
0: He said. Just give me like a good old like Oreo.
1: Just like plain or cookies and cream.
0: I do like a good our friends that charge a lot that Hans didn't like, is the best shake on the planet.
3: Their cherry chocolate chip is phenomenal.
0: Yeah, I would. They do a caramel cookie dough that is.
1: Mm-hmm.
0: Anyway, all right. So let's go around the Big 12. We got one game under our belts already. Mm-hmm. TCU laid a giant egg. Over in Ireland and lost to the Fighting Billichicks and 15-10. They scored 10 points in the first quarter and then did not score again the remainder of the game. The first game, you got games tonight. Bethune-Cookman will travel to Central Florida.
2: And let me, before you pick, both Bethune and Cookman are healthy.
1: And, that's good news.
0: And it won't matter. Because Central Florida, even though Central Florida is not what they once were, they are favored by 42.5.
1: Ooh. Yikes. Yep. Oh, Central Florida.
2: Yeah. Central Florida.
0: Mm-hmm. So the other game is Colorado and Georgia Tech. Georgia Tech favored by 6.5. It is in Georgia Tech. It is at Georgia Tech. So I think Georgia Tech not only wins, I think they cover it. I think this is the beginning of the end for Prime.
1: Oh, this is kind of like a you-have-to-prove-it year for Coach Prime.
0: Yeah, yep.
1: And I don't know that he's going to prove it tonight.
2: The familiar name there for Georgia Tech, one Brent Key.
0: Oh, yeah?
2: Yeah.
0: There you go.
2: So, wasn't he the coach of Utah State for a minute? Or
0: Brent
2: was it...
0: Key?
2: Yeah.
0: No, it was Brent Guy.
2: Oh, Brent Guy.
1: I was wondering where you were going.
2: Sorry.
4: You know what's interesting about him? Nothing.
2: You were like, you guys were like.
1: You said Brent Key, and I was like, I'm like,
0: at first,
1: how is he making this connection? Like, what is going on? And there it is.
0: I was like, you know,
1: the old Utah State guy.
2: It's Brent Key, sorry.
0: No
2: affiliation with Brent Guy.
0: Brent Guy.
2: Three
3: cousin
2: letters?
3: Of Ray Guy.
0: Ran.
2: Somehow in my head.
0: Yeah. Guy.
1: Hey, you know who they have there? Ray Guy.
0: Of course, the other game in the Big 12, Idaho will be at Utah.
1: Can you make a connection there somewhere?
2: Nope, I'm going to leave that one alone. Okay. It's a revenge game.
1: Yeah, Utah. So are we all going UCF, Georgia Tech, Utah?
0: I would love to disagree somewhere along there, but you have to with Central Florida. The only one is up for grabs is that Colorado Georgia Tech.
1: Yeah, I think so too. But it's a way.
2: I'm taking Georgia Tech.
0: Same.
1: Yeah.
0: Are you all taking the 6.5 too?
2: Yes, I think they're going to embarrass them.
1: But so let me ask you this larger question about collegiate football and Coach Prime. Is Coach Prime good for college football?
0: Yes.
1: I think so too.
2: I do too.
1: I want him to succeed.
0: I actually do as well. I love the fact that, and whether or not he actually sticks to his guns on it, I don't know behind the scenes, but you show up early, you go to class, you sit in the first row, you're not allowed to wear this. You know, we wear, you know, like there's an old school mentality that he preaches. Now, I hope that he backs it up behind the scenes because he puts on a good face for the camera. But I hope that that's kind of the lessons he's installing.
1: I hope so, too, except that my understanding that his own son driving a Lamborghini to campus every day had something like 147 parking tickets.
2: Well, that's the thing that I was going to say is I don't think what you see, that's why they call him Prime, right? I mean, we had the story where he went into a guy at a mechanic shop when he's playing for the Cowboys, and the guy said, it's going to be $4,500 to fix, you know, it was $4,500 to fix your car. And he said, well, God told me I'm only supposed to pay you $1,800. So he wrote the guy a check. They took it to court, and Dion won.
0: Because he played for the Cowboys, yeah. I do think
2: there is a part of this that it's good, but I do think he knows when the cameras are on. And if you watch his own sons, I don't know that the behavior has been stellar.
0: But one of them has his name on the wall of fame or the stadium or whatever. Yeah.
1: What do they call that? At
2: Ring of Honor.
1: That's Utah.
2: I think everybody does.
0: I think everybody calls it that. Yeah.
1: It's not unique to Utah.
2: Cowboys have a Ring of Honor.
0: Yeah,
1: they do.
0: Broncos have one.
1: Who would be in the
2: like? That's almost like thinking.
1: But who
2: Brett
1: would be
2: Key
1: in the Cowboys Ring of Honor?
0: Like they've had any good players there? Did you just snort?
1: Yeah,
2: that was kind of your Brett Key moment when I was.
1: Oh,
2: like,
1: really?
2: And he's coached by Brent Key.
1: You can try all you want. I don't care what I say for the rest of today or the next 12 weeks. You can say whatever you want, but that.
2: That would be good.
1: You're never going to live that down.
0: Well,
1: Juggernauts.
2: Going to put it on the recording.
0: I don't know. Juggernauts is pretty bad.
1: On the same day we had Juggernauts, you came in that crazy.
2: And the weirdest part is, I was pretty confident.
0: Yeah, well,
2: because maybe it hurt some.
0: I mean,
2: and then
0: these guys
2: were
0: offensive juggernauts. Oh, Lloyd, don't drag me into this. I don't need to be taking strays here.
2: And then when I said it, I looked first to my left at Scotty, and I got a blank look, and I was like, I don't know if Scotty was listening. And I looked over at you, and you're kind of looking back at me like,
1: I'm
2: I was
1: not
2: like,
1: connecting
2: wait
1: this.
2: A minute. No. And yeah, that was a great one.
0: Kansas tomorrow takes on Long Island. Nobody cares.
1: I didn't even know Long Island was a football
0: game. I didn't either. All right, so Saturday, we got some decent ones coming up on Saturday. Oregon State will be at Houston. Houston favored by 21. Are you buying Houston on the season? They seem to be kind of a sexy pick.
1: I know, they are right now.
2: I'm buying them.
1: Here we go. Put the stamp in it.
0: Oh, my gosh.
2: No, I like Willie Fritz.
0: I do too. I do too.
1: Did he coach at Utah State?
2: No, that was Brent Key.
0: He was a defensive. He was a defensive coordinator.
2: Damn it! I made a fool of myself there, but it's okay. Yeah. It won't be the first time.
1: Yeah. I'm picking Houston.
0: Let's see. West Virginia, Rich Rod back in town, taking on Coastal Carolina. Nobody cares about that. Southeast Missouri State at Iowa State. Again, nobody cares. Here's an interesting one, though.
2: Yes.
0: Baylor, Auburn. Both teams that used to be good, that aren't quite as good, trying to rebound a little bit. Baylor, Dave Aranda is squarely on the hot seat. Like that seat
1: for the last 3 years.
0: That seat. In fact, if they didn't have a issue with the athletic director, he probably is fired.
1: Agreed.
0: So I think
1: coaching for his life.
0: He is coaching for his life. I don't think he makes it through the year, honestly. But he can certainly help himself if he's able to go to Auburn and get a win, which I just don't.
1: I'm picking.
0: And by
1: Auburn.
0: The way, by the way, this Auburn. Is a neutral site game. It's in Mercedes-Benz Stadium.
1: Affleck.
2: See Affleck kickoff.
1: I'm picking Auburn. If you could play your guitar and say that in the background, create a little something, a little jingle.
2: I'd do it for you. Okay. I think I'd take Auburn in that too.
1: I'm
2: with you, Scotty. I don't think he survives a year.
0: And I like Dave Aranda.
2: God bless him.
0: Good dude. Just
1: yes.
0: It when he gets sideways on you, he just can't rebound from that.
1: No.
0: Even like remember when West Virginia we started a year and Neil Brown, everybody's like he's going to get fired, and he actually ends up winning 8 games mm-hmm. and gets a contract extension. Well, then he gets fired the next year.
1: Next year.
0: Yeah. Right. It's like once you get sideways, you can't flip it. Boston College will be at Cincinnati. I do not know anything about Boston College. Cincinnati, they'll be all right. Cincinnati's a 7.5-point favorite. I'm going to say they win but do not cover in that game.
2: This is a pretty dreary first week for the league, isn't it?
0: Yeah. Well,
2: not many big games.
1: I'll take Cincinnati in that one.
2: I'm taking Cincinnati.
0: Oklahoma State, Tulsa, again, nobody cares. Although
2: I want to see what they're about.
0: You know what's crazy is there's a lot. Oklahoma State got like 6 votes for the top 25.
1: Yeah,
0: a team that was a dumpster fire last year, but mm-hmm. a lot of people just think, oh, they'll flip it around, they'll mm-hmm. be okay.
1: Yeah,
0: yeah, sure about that.
1: I'm picking Oklahoma State.
0: Well, against Tulsa,
1: stamp
0: yes,
1: it.
0: But on the season, are you buying Oklahoma State?
1: I just stamped it.
0: Going to a bowl game?
1: Mm. No.
0: Okay, so you're removing that stamp.
1: I know I stamped this game.
2: But I'm interested in seeing, not necessarily watching the game, but kind of seeing how it goes for that reason.
0: Agreed.
2: Yeah.
0: Abilene Christian will take on Texas
1: Tech. Did you skip Nichols, Kansas State for a reason?
0: No, that's my next one.
1: Okay.
0: They both start at the same time.
1: Oh, gotcha. Oh, okay, so Abilene Christian, Texas Tech.
0: Yeah, Nichols. Kansas State, again, nobody cares. Utah Tech, BYU. That's by the way the biggest spread of the weekend. BYU minus 51.5.
2: Does
1: Tech, do they cover?
0: And by the way, they'll cover.
2: Does Tech score?
0: Yes, they'll get a late.
2: Because they didn't score last week, yeah. Obviously. And you do improve, so
0: yeah,
1: Arizona.
0: Mm. Yeah, Northern Arizona, Morgan State, Arizona State. It's a tough weekend to get fired up about. Greg Sankey mm-hmm. is proposing that if they expand to a 2014 playoff, he wants 10 games, like conferences to play a 10-game schedule, like the SEC to play 10 games.
1: Yeah,
0: instead of some are at 8, 12. Some are at 9. He wants them at 10. He doesn't want anybody playing any FCS. He wants FCS completely eliminated. He doesn't want any teams playing FCS teams, and he doesn't want, frankly, he's trying to edge out the group of six, too. Like, you guys shouldn't be playing them either. Which, honestly, as a play-by-play voice of a group of six, I don't hate that. But then again, teams got to make budgets, you know, and people are making big paychecks.
1: No question about it. That I think that is a really interesting, just for that fact alone, is like, a couple of games like that on a schedule where you're bringing home a nice check, that it's not only good for the football program, but potentially good for the whole
0: It's good for
1: support.
0: The women's soccer team.
1: Yeah. Absolutely. Yes.
2: It's a way you can take care of all those
1: no
2: Olympic
1: doubt.
2: Sports.
1: No doubt.
0: All right. We'll wrap things up. Coming up next, 97.5, the KSL Sports Zone.
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0: 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Scott Girard, the coach, Tim Lacombe, alongside Frank Dolce, wrapping up another edition of the Ute Preview Show. Utah in action tonight. The long wait is finally over. College football is here. God bless America. Let's go.
1: In the state. I mean, college football started.
0: I know.
1: Oh, okay. But it's here. You know what else is here? Feels like fall.
0: Oh, yeah.
1: Fall is finally.
2: Oh, man.
1: Like it's 60.
2: Crisp.
1: In the mornings. Yeah, it's the best. This is the best time of year. Fall is the best season in Utah.
2: I said that yesterday. My favorite month of the year is September.
1: There's no question.
0: I just hope it lasts long because sometimes we go from like 100 degrees and then we have that 1 week of like great fall weather and then it turns into snow.
1: Yeah. And we need 3 to 4 months of fall. If we had that.
0: Oh, it'd be great.
1: If you have a chance, this is one of our favorite things to do. Head up to Park City to the resort. There's thousands of miles of trails, hiking and biking trails. When the leaves just start to fall and you get out on the trail and then the trail is covered with the bright orange, red, yellow leaves, it's like you don't get that anywhere.
0: I know you're a cyclist guy. Are you like mountain biking guy too?
1: Yeah.
0: Okay.
1: Yeah.
2: Be careful out there, will you?
1: Thank you.
2: I've had a lot of friends meet tough stuff.
1: Yeah, but I don't put myself in that position.
2: I'm gonna stamp that you'll never have a problem.
1: He stamped it.
0: Wow, that's a jinx right there.
1: Do you know
0: there.
1: What happened to me the other day? I'm glad you just stamped that. This is what happened to me the other day. I got all the way up to the top of Park City. There's like the yurt. Do you know the yurt at the Park City Mountain Resort? Okay, so we rode up there and we got up to the yurt. And I was coming down and I just went over this little bit. I don't jump, but I just went over this little baby jump and hit hard and popped my rear tire. I had no way to fix it. I couldn't read nothing. I had to walk my bike down. And talk about how miles from the top of Park City Mountain Resort. I mean, that was a trek.
0: What tonight constitutes a Utah win outside of just a big score?
1: You have to. Like, all the stuff has to feel right. Like, limited mistakes, transitions on and off the football field, communication between the coaches. I don't want to see a lot of the play clocks running down and Dampier's like, give me the play. Yeah. Like, or one of the
2: false starts, right? Because guys can't hold their water.
1: All of that stuff. And then I would like to see some moments. Carson Kafusi breaks through the line of scrimmage and takes the quarterback down. And
2: Lance Holtzclaw.
1: And you think, okay, this is a guy.
0: Yeah.
1: You know? Devin Dampier, play action pass, hits one 15 yards downfield. And you think, okay, this is something. You know, it's a couple of moments in the game that feel right. And then, of course, number one priority is to be the dominant team at the line of scrimmage.
0: Never a doubt.
1: Yeah.
0: Just never a doubt.
1: Right.
0: Control the line of scrimmage, both offense and defensive lines.
1: Yeah.
0: I think the offensive line, they've heard it all summer. And who was it? Who was it, Lloyd, that we played the cut of that got tired of hearing about the offensive line, who was on the offensive line? But Alex Harrison was like, we've heard it all summer. We're trash. Everybody went to the NFL. Everybody left here is nobodies. Our coach left. We suck. And he's like, nah. Like, I think those guys have something to prove, and they may take it out on Idaho tonight.
1: I hope so. Wherever you get the motivation. You know.
0: Yeah.
1: Oh, by the way, our guy is harassing me about this. He thinks he's the... this is so funny about Alima Harrington. Like, he thinks that he is invested in all the programs. Like, his personality is pervasive through all the programs. So he's saying, Utah fans, get out there and support Morgan Scalley. Like, that's...
0: Did he say, like, a tweet or something?
1: Alima Harrington. No, it was more like a text.
2: Oh, well, that's going to happen.
1: Like, he's like, Utah fans, get out and support Morgan Scalley. He's concerned about the...
2: I have a move to Idaho. For this particular group, I think we now have a somewhat of a superhero name.
1: For us?
2: Yeah.
1: For the three of us?
2: And Lloyd.
1: Oh, and Lloyd. Can it be that? Can it just be and Lloyd?
2: I think we are the Juggernauts.
0: The Juggernauts.
2: You can get us every Thursday.
1: And Lloyd. The Juggernauts and Lloyd. This is a great name.
2: In fact, we have a...
1: There's no doubt.
0: That sounds better. I like that.
2: We have a mantra.
1: Did you see the dude who did the AI thing of the four of us?
0: Yeah.
1: Like, okay, if he could do that with the Juggernauts.
0: No.
2: He's already doing it now.
1: Yes. I want that. I'm so in.
0: I don't know what AI is going to spit that out.
1: What do you mean? These monitors should have that.
0: The Juggernauts.
1: Juggernauts. Welcome to the Juggernauts. Are you kidding me?
2: Rolling through the night.
0: Every Thursday from 12 to 2, catch the Juggernauts with Lloyd Cole.
2: Big time energy. Yeah, we bring the fight. Juggernauts, loud and proud we go. When the Juggernauts show up, you already know.
0: Wow.
1: Did you just make that up?
2: Alan did.
0: AI.
1: Wow.
0: Yeah.
1: I love that.
2: You knew him as a player, right?
1: I love that. Or we could be the, you know, the three keys.
2: No, it's the, I'm telling you, the Juggernauts, that was born today.
1: Hey, Guy, the three keys.
2: The Juggernauts brought to you by Coach Brent Guy. And his coordinator, Brent Key.
0: The Juggernauts.
2: Not to be
0: and
2: confused.
0: Brent Key. Every Thursday, 12 to 2. All right, enjoy the game. We'll be talking about a real football game coming up next week.
1: That sounds amazing.
2: Love you, boys.
1: Arkansas. You guys are the best.
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3: 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And it is concerning because 2 weeks ago I said, this is all smoke. Kalani's just trying to make sure he gets what he was promised, right? Like, no more Mr. Nice Guy. I hope this doesn't bleed over and impact, you know, what the Cougars are doing, because if you think about the success, a lot of it comes because they are so in sync.
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0: your pain, Scotty G. Man, I'll tell you, when you get that email from Salazar, you know it's going to ruin your day. Jake and Ben, 97.5, the KSL Sports Zone. Jake Scott, Ben Anderson. Thank you for making us part of your day, no matter how you may be consuming the show. Absorbing. 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Shout out to our friends from the future who are listening via podcast, or maybe you're a cord cutter at home watching on channel 5.3. How's it going, Ben?
1: Doing well. How are you?
0: I'm good. The round table was fun yesterday, but I'm kind of happy to be back in studio doing a normal show.
1: Yeah, of course.
0: A lot going on. Shout out to all the listeners who came by. Ben's trying desperately to eat food. Bartle's eating food on the air. We've got the street team who does a fantastic job running around, getting us on camera. It's just, I felt like those kind of shows are super hectic. And sometimes it's nice to be back in studio just kicking it around.
1: I've joined the round table before. I've never been there for the full 4 hours. So nice to have everyone come in and fill in. But yeah, it's definitely a different animal.
0: Yeah, it's cool, though. It was fun. Shout out to everybody who came in. Tim was with us in the 5 o'clock hour. DJ and PK in the 4 o'clock hour. Bartle, 3 o'clock hour and 2 o'clock hour was Mitch. Bartle made the rookie mistake, I got to say, of ordering food right before the segment
1: started. Right as we were starting.
0: Rookie mistake.
1: Yep.
0: Had to sit there with that burger under his nose for the crunchy first segment, too, like 20 minutes.
1: Tough.
0: Well, tough for him.
1: Now, the food's still good, regardless. That's the great thing about JCWs. But yeah, Bartle had to sit and watch his food for 25 minutes while we asked him questions, peppered him with questions.
0: So we're going to start today with college football. But can I tell you, and we'll dig more into the Kawhi Leonard stuff coming up at the top of the 3 o'clock hour, but I am here for this story.
1: Yeah, oh, it's amazing.
0: I am
1: so
0: here.
1: So many parts of it are amazing.
0: For this story and how it continues to play out. Not even over.
1: No, it doesn't seem like it's particularly close to over, and then the question is who's next, and there's a lot to it.
0: And the stupidity involved is just amazing.
1: Pretty brazen. A lot of it's pretty brazen. It's amazing.
0: Amazing. And I'll tell you what, I'll tease our conversation by saying this, Adam Silver is in this maybe the savviest move of his career as a commissioner.
1: Okay.
0: And he's had a lot of stinkers lately. Mm-hmm. And this one a little different. I think he's channeling his inner David Stern with this one.
1: Okay.
0: So we'll get to that.
1: Sure.
0: A little bit later on in the show. But it is a game day for college football. College football is officially back, Ben. The Utes and the Vandals kicking off at Rice-Eccles Stadium at 7 o'clock. The game is going to be on ESPNU. We're going to try and be better at talking about where you can actually see the game. Because I was talking about this with my wife today as we're approaching football and making sure we've got all the right programming and all this stuff. Mm-hmm. And she's suggesting solutions, and it's like that's not enough because they're going to be on 9 different distribution channels or whatever this season.
1: Even
0: it's impossible to keep it straight. So
1: last night I changed my subscription model, you know, Disney Plus and Hulu, and now I added ESPN. And in the past it was just ESPN Plus, and now there's ESPN Plus or there's ESPN Unlimited. So I had to take ESPN Unlimited, and I would expect Unlimited would include ESPNU, but I truly don't know.
0: We'll find out tonight at 7.
1: Yeah. See if I can find the game.
0: I mean, it's just sports anymore. It, you know, I don't know if the federal government needs to step in and do something about it, which is Senator Lee is trying to do.
1: Yeah.
2: They're a little busy right now.
0: They are, but it is getting a little out of hand with what you have to subscribe to and what hoop you have to jump through just to watch your team.
1: Yep. It's crazy. But tonight, not a lot of games going on. There's a couple of interesting games tonight, but obviously everyone locally will be glued to Utah and Idaho.
0: Not to get sidetracked with the TV thing, but maybe we could get some voicemails on this. Was sports watching, we're talking about the TV show, not in person, was sports watching better before cord cutting?
1: I think the answer is no question.
0: No doubt, yes. Is that even a stupid question to raise?
1: I mean, I guess it depends on how you piece it together, but, you know, if you have to have HBO now HBO Max to get TNT, which you don't technically have to have TNT anymore to watch the NBA, but Peacock, ESPN Unlimited, or Fubo, or whatever, now Disney, Netflix. I mean, you're way over the $110 a month that it would cost to get cable, yeah, or $85 to get cable or whatever it was.
0: Well, the reason I think that the argument that Michael Lee is making about the NFL is a little bit ridiculous because people are complaining about not being able to watch every second of every game. Mm-hmm. Like, if you go back to the 80s when they weren't even putting home games on TV, or, you know, cable network broadcasts of these sports was not even really a thing, right? Now we're complaining, like, talk about first world problem. Like, we're complaining that everything is not in one place at one time. It is a little bit of a ridiculous complaint if you really think about it. But there was a sweet spot, I feel. I don't know what year it was, like, call it 2010. I don't know, the height of DirecTV or Dish Network, mm-hmm, or whatever. Shout out to the cable company out there too, where you could get really everything in one place, mm-hmm, and you could literally watch every minute of your local team if you wanted to.
1: Yeah, there was a
0: sweet spot there somewhere.
1: There was a window of 3 or 4 years where even if it was a Jazz team on an RSN and you wanted to watch the Utes and BYU or whatever, you could catch all the games. No question about it.
0: And we were complaining about the Dish Network and DirecTV for the Mountain Network, and then later the Pac-12 Network. And, yeah, it wasn't perfect. But if you did want it, you could switch to a system that would give you everything that you wanted.
1: Yeah, and that's gone now.
0: And that's gone now. So, yeah, I wonder what years that would have been. The sweet spot of sports watching on television. The reason,
1: a little later than 2010, but yeah, right in there.
0: Because think about the 90s. The reason the NBA on NBC is so nostalgic to everybody is that was like the only game you got to watch.
1: Mm-hmm.
0: You know, there wasn't Thursday night, whatever channel it's on now. What is Thursday? What used to be TNT?
1: Prime.
0: Is it on Prime or whatever? It didn't exist. Mm-hmm. You had your local teams if they were playing on the road.
1: Uh-huh.
0: And then you had the NBA on NBC.
1: Yep.
0: And that's what you got as a sports fan. Like, it's even now, as disjointed as it is, it's way better than it was in the 90s. But I do think there was a sweet spot. I like your 2010. That's probably
1: there. Around there. Yeah.
0: When Christian was, how old were you in 2010? Christian, 3?
2: 10. Oh. Close.
0: You don't know how good we had it, Christian. We had it pretty great.
1: Yeah.
2: Sounds like it.
0: Ben, what are you looking for tonight specifically from the Utes? These games, you know, the FCS, I always have to, mm-hmm, double clutch, FCS games, are not that interesting. It shouldn't be that competitive, and we're always forced to search for the more delicate storyline, which can be interesting. And I am, that number one storyline that I'm looking forward for tonight in the Utah-Idaho game is, what exactly does the offense look like?
1: Mm-hmm.
0: I get the impression from hearing what they're talking about that there's going to be way less zone read option stuff and maybe a little more, I don't know, Ben, like, I don't want to say traditional offense because I don't think they're going to all of a sudden be Andrew Luck Stanford. But I do think it will be different from the option attack that we saw from Utah last year. And I'm pretty curious to see what it looks like.
1: I think when you have Devin Dampier and Warbird, Bird Ficklin, and you've got Wayshon Parker, you've got this robust running talent on your roster. If you have to pivot because your offense isn't working by game 4 or game 5 and Utah's schedule does set itself up to be relatively light early, they can shift back to that and rely on that more heavily, and I suspect kind of get it moving pretty quickly if they need to, if they can't establish an offensive identity otherwise. I'm just not going to believe anything I see that you do against Idaho being a promising factor of what the future is going to look like for this team. And that's unfortunate. For Utah, it's honestly probably a nice thing. You don't have to worry about necessarily having a true proven identity game 1. It's not going to come out here and hurt you. I watched some of the Idaho game against Cal Poly this morning, and the secondary for Idaho is a bunch of guys who I'm curious if they would have made Christian's high school football team. And that's not a knock. They're just...
0: That sounded like a knock.
1: They're really little, and they're slow, and if
0: that sounded like a few
1: the
0: knocks.
1: Quarterback can extend a possession at all, they lose their coverage entirely. They lose their assignment, and that's how Cal Poly actually won this game in the final seconds against Idaho, because for the fourth time,

0: You know, it's probably going to look a little bit similar to what happened with Tyler Huntley from year one and two to year three and four, where he showed off his big arm, but also his accuracy was there and his decision-making was there. I want to see that this season from Devin Dampier. I think anybody can do it against, unfortunately, this Idaho team because the secondary is so rough, and I don't think they're going to be able to pressure him at all. So I would like to see more of what you're saying. I would like to see less of the zone read. This is going to be a real, you know, kind of not playing offense, but run heavy, pretty methodical. Just look at who's crashing and attack. I just don't think I'm going to learn that tonight.
1: I think we'll be able to learn a little. They're not going to throw trick plays and stuff in there, but I think we can find out what it's going to look like, probably what they want to do. If for no other reason, they want to see if it works.
0: Well, and everything should work tonight against Idaho. That's the problem.
1: Yeah. No, I think it's true, but I don't think it's going to look the same as it looked last year.
0: Okay.
1: I just don't. I mean, all of our insiders that we talked mm-hmm. about it yesterday. Well, we talked to Mitch about it with the Bear too, about, you know, how many carries to expect, and they both, you know, Bartle's saying less. They want to do that less. I mean, that was the whole offense last year. Mm-hmm. I mean, the stats on Utah's offense is last year was bananas. Best offense in the league, mm-hmm. but 11th best passing team in the league. You know, that is running the football. Yep. Like, that is crazy. And they were not, you know, line up, yeah, like in the I formation, like Big Ten football. That was all zone read stuff and all option stuff. And I don't know, you can't totally get rid of that because they're so good at it. But what is the next evolution, right? Can Devin Dampier stand in the pocket and pass?
0: Well, do we think Jason Beck was an idiot?
1: No.
0: Because he knows Devin Dampier better than anybody.
1: He does?
0: He's had him for 2 years, at least 2 years.
1: Uh-huh.
0: We just think that he was holding Devin Dampier back. I mean, I just tend to believe over time, believe what the coaches are telling you. Listen to what the coaches are telling you. Jason Beck should know him better than anyone. When you default to, hey, this is what we're going to run, or when Robert and I defaults to, hey, guys, this is how we're going to use Taysom Hill, and he's not going to get to the NFL mm-hmm. and all of a sudden become a quarterback. He's not going to be this, you know, wild throwing machine, at least. He can play some wildcat stuff, and he can do that, but he's not going to be chucking the ball all over the field. We're not suppressing anything. This is who he is, and we're really good at this, and we know what we're looking at. And I think that's the case with Jason Beck, which is why he's now at Michigan and, you know, did mm-hmm. get that promotion and did have the number one offense last year in the Big 12 and realized, hey, our best chance of moving the ball is not with Devin Dampier throwing it all over the field or trying to stand back there, including with an NFL offensive line.
1: Well, of course, he was playing hurt last year. So, I mean, that's been what everybody's laying off the passing or the struggles on, as I've been reminded repeatedly online over the past several weeks. He was hurt last year.
0: Yeah.
1: And, of course, they played him because, you know, you want to play a quarterback that can't throw because he's hurt.
0: Right.
1: That's a good idea. But Jason Beck, you got to remember that he came up under Dr. Bob. And Dr. Bob went from a Mike Leach-style almost air raid when he first got the job at BYU. If you think of that offense with Max Hall, and they did evolve it. They didn't run kind of a traditional Texas Tech, but that's where Dr. Bob came from, was mm-hmm. Texas Tech mm-hmm. under Mike Leach. Then Dr. Bob was fired. What year was that? Where Brandon Doman stepped in and did the job for a couple of years, and Dr. Bob went to Arizona. When Dr. Bob came back, he was running Rich Rod's zone read mm-hmm. spread option offense. Mm-hmm. Think like, Matt Scott. Remember him at Arizona under Rich Rod? Or your guy, Khalil Tate uh-huh. at Arizona mm-hmm. under Rich Rod. We can go back to some other examples at West Virginia. That's the offense that Dr. Bob brought back to BYU, which fit, we were just talking about Taysom Hill. Fit Taysom like a glove. And then Taysom, you know, and then Dr. Bob leaves before the Tanner Mangum era at BYU and takes that offense to UVA and then takes that offense to Syracuse. And then Jason Beck brings that offense to New Mexico.
0: Mm-hmm.
1: So I get what you are saying, that Jason Beck is going to, I guess, form the offense to what Devin Dampier can do, except for I think Jason Beck was what we saw last year. That's his ideal game plan. That's

0: that's the style that he wants to coach, and Devin Dampier fitted well. I don't know if we know if Devin Dampier can do other things. Does that make sense? I know that was really long-winded, but I don't know how would he look in a little bit of a different system.
1: I get what you're saying. I always understand the, well, we haven't seen it. And look, I've had to learn this lesson when it comes to like the NBA and the NBA draft, which I watch closely, and I'll say, well, I never saw this guy do it in college. That means he can't do it. And then he gets to the NBA and it's all of a sudden like, oh, I didn't know Ace Bailey could pass. Well, they never asked Ace Bailey to pass at Rutgers. And then he gets there into the league and he's playing with better players, and all of a sudden there are things around him that allow him to do that. I recognize where there is room for maybe Devin Dampier to have more dynamic to another dynamic to his game that he has not shown at Utah. And Beck only wanted to use him a certain way because it fit his system ideally, and Devin Dampier could run it. I'm leaving open the possibility that we will see more. I am curious if he could do more, why we didn't see hardly any of it last year, though we did a little bit in the bowl game, and if it's going to get better with what I would assume is probably a worse offense around him, namely because of the offensive line, but also basically entirely unproven pass catchers, at least at this level or at the University of Utah. So that's where I'm skeptical. But again, it's going to look fine tonight. But I remember Darren Zipper running four wheel routes, was it 2 years ago, 3 years ago, and scoring on every single one of them and thinking, Utah's got a passing game. Zipper is going to be a guy. Utah's got a number one receiver. And I don't think you heard his name the rest of the season.
0: Well, but here's the thing. The pig farmer ran some spread option at Utah State last year, mm-hmm. right? But the offense that Kevin McGivin called and the offense that Jason Beck called were not the same thing if you watched both teams play. Jason Beck was much more like Army mm-hmm. than he was about like Urban Meyer at Utah. I mean, the zone read is so prevalent. It's what style do you run? How often do you run it? And how intricate is it? I mean, Air Force is running it every play. Army's running it every play. Utah ran it pert near every play. McGivin did not at Utah State. So I don't know. I think it will be different. I guess my entire point is I'm curious to see just how and where.
1: I think that's totally fair. Yes, that's what we're looking for. I'm probably looking more to see if Braden Pagan can do against this FCS defense, what it looks like he should be able to do, what Cal Poly was able to do.
0: I'm looking to see if he can block. Let's be fair.
1: The case, then there is no other dynamic. This is his own read.
0: Well, I remember what Kalani said, and he's from the Utah school. You got to block and earn those receptions.
1: Utah State, by the way, last year in the Big 12, or excuse me, in the Mountain West Conference, had the second most yards per game in the conference at 430. There were about 1,390 rushing yards, almost 1,400 rushing yards, and 2,000 passing yards. Outside of Air Force, who runs a true triple option, that's about as equal as you get, to be honest with you. San Diego State also had more rushing yards than passing yards. Most teams have quite a bit more passing yards than they do rushing yards. You know, the number one team in this group was UNLV, who averaged 470 yards of offense. That was an explosive offense last season. They had 2,100 passing yards and only 1,600 rushing yards. So that 500-yard difference is about the same as what Utah State had. So that does imply that, you know, there is a willingness to throw the ball, even if it's not, you know, Luke Falk at Washington State under Mike Leach.
0: Nice pull. So Utah State fourth in league. Did you say this, Ben? Fourth in league in passing yards?
1: No, I was just talking total offense.
0: In passing specifically, 247 a game, fourth, behind Hawaii, San Jose State, and UNLV.
1: Do you have rushing?
0: If you give me just 1 second, I certainly do. Rushing offense, 2025, fifth, yes. Yeah. No, sixth, you're right. 162.
1: Okay.
0: Pretty balanced.
1: Yeah. So we'll see if they can do that. Look, if Utah can do that, they're really dangerous. Because in the fourth quarter, if you're worried about Utah passing the ball, Devin Dampier will kill you. I think Devin Dampier is really good. I think he might be the most exciting player in the state this year, just because he is so dynamic and so exciting to watch. And he was fun to watch when he was at New Mexico. And if he was hurt last year and still was as exciting and had the moments that he had last season at points, if he's healthy and can be better, yeah, look out. Utah can be a real contender. And if Kevin McGivin can unlock that, it's great news for Utah.
0: Top three stories of the day at KSLSports.com is coming up next. We're going to get further into the Kawhi Leonard situation at the top of the 3 o'clock hour. Ben, I've done some leg work for the segment, so I hope you appreciate it.
1: Okay.
0: I went out into town.
1: Okay.
0: And did some actual leg work today.
1: Oh, great. I'm excited.
0: Stay tuned for that.
1: Okay.
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4: 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BYU Advancement Vice President Keith Forkink will now oversee football.
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0: Jake and Ben, here's offensive coordinator Aaron Roderick talking about where the offense is compared to last year.
1: So many returning guys, especially, you know, whenever you have a returning quarterback, that really helps. But we have a lot of veteran players who have played in this offense, played in this league. And then again, I go back to how much you're allowed to do in the summer now. I mean, these plays we're going to run in this game, we've been running them all summer. The plays that you see us run in probably the first six games are plays we've run all summer. Hopefully that shows.
0: This update is brought to you by our friends at Kenny J's. Come visit Kenny J's Barbecue at the District in South Jordan. Mouthwatering ribs, savory brisket, and all your barbecue favorites. That's Kenny J's.

0: Jake and Ben, 97.5, the KSL Sports Zone. Jake Scott, Ben Anderson. It's time for the top three stories of the day at KSLSports.com. 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
1: Number one, your boy Lane Train is in trouble. The SEC is suing LSU.
2: I kind of don't know if Lane's in trouble. I kind of think the SEC might be in trouble. Because I think they're trying to pass these rules, which I understand should be their ability to pass rules to govern their own conference. But Lane is recruiting players that the NCAA has said are eligible to play. And they're going to go to court over it. And I'm kind of thinking, based on what we've seen and how lenient judges have been in these situations, judges are going to rule against the SEC, and then they're going to be scrambling to figure out whether or not Lane gets to play.
0: I'm not so sure, honestly, because I don't think the NCAA jurisdiction is meaningless. I certainly agree with you there. But this is the SEC's. They can create any bylaw that they want. And much like Steve Ballmer is finding out, I don't care how big a deal you are if you're not bigger than the league.
2: If you're doing something illegal.
0: No. Well, Steve Ballmer wasn't doing anything illegal.
2: Okay.
0: Steve Ballmer, he's not going to jail.
2: No, he's not.
0: He got punished by the NBA because he violated their rules, and they can punish whoever they want. I mean, think about this. You worked in the hotel industry, Ben. Mm-hmm. Did you ever get visits from corporate?
2: Yes.
0: Yeah, I did too. Mm-hmm. They'd basically be disguised as guests, and they'd come in investigate the hotel to see if it was up to whatever brand standards. And what happens when it wasn't, Ben? The owner gets fined. Mm-hmm. The owner of the hotel gets fined and has to bring things up to standards. I mean, we see this type of thing all the time. The SEC has made rules, and if LSU violates them, then they'll whatever the prescribed punishment is what they're going to get. I don't think LSU is bigger than the SEC.
2: No, I don't think they are either.
0: So I don't think they're going to get away with this, honestly. If the SEC is willing to go to the mattresses, I don't see how they lose.
2: Yeah, maybe the SEC can continue to enforce their own rules, and maybe that's just where we get to. But they are clearly trying to get the backing of the federal courts, and I don't think they're going to get it. Now, again, maybe they go to their next level, and then they say, hey, we can enforce these rules, and then Lane's going to sue them back, or LSU's going to sue them back. I mean, this is just getting uglier is the problem here. I don't think the court is going to deliver a ruling that favors the SEC. Now, I'm not a law expert. I don't know. We've just seen this over and over and over. Everybody said for months, oh, Sorsby, there's no chance he's going to be able to play. You're not going to find a judge that says he's eligible to play. There's not a chance. And then they found a judge that said, oh, yeah, of course he can play. And everyone freaked out after the gambling thing and said, wait, we weren't expecting him to be able to play, and now we can play? What's going on here? I think the same thing is going to happen, and then it's just going to be this back and forth. I don't think this is the final chapter.
0: Except for it's the NCAA is the one that is – so the reason the NCAA pretty much keeps losing all of these – lawsuits is because they lost their antitrust exemption. The SEC doesn't have that problem. So I don't know why the ruling would automatically go against the SEC, because they can, they're an athletic conference. They can associate with whomever they want. Mm-hmm. And you know what? The LSU can go play in the Big 12. The authority comes from a different place. So I honestly would be shocked if the SEC lost.
2: I'm rooting for the SEC. I hope these conferences can enforce their own rules. I don't want to have rogue teams within conferences. This is what Texas Tech did, and it was so annoying and why everyone was making fun of them. And rightfully so, they thought they could break outside of the rules of the Big 12. I've lost faith in the system.
0: I think the biggest Lane-related story is the fact that Nick Saban had to keep him away from the co-eds when he was offensive coordinator there at Alabama. Did you read that little nugget yesterday?
2: I did, of course, yeah.
0: Keep him away from the co-eds! Going to bars, asking where the hotties are.
2: Apparently Lane has quit drinking, and that's why there's a belief in LSU that that's no longer going to be his MO.
0: Oh, man. I hope so, for his sake. But I thought that's what his time at Alabama was all about. That was what was sold to us, right? That was his rebuilding.
2: That was rehab, yeah.
0: And apparently it didn't. That's not how it went, actually. But yeah, I hope he's... That is a funny story, though.
2: Well, we will see what happens with LSU and the SEC, but it's what happens when you get in bed with Lane Kiffin. Lane Kiffin brings this everywhere he goes. He's loud. He's a loud person, but he wins a lot. So teams want to have him around, and LSU seems willing to buck the trend of bowing down to the SEC, which everyone else is falling in line.
0: All right, what's next?
1: Number two, The Athletic released their findings on their investigation into former NFL reporter Diana Russini. You'll never believe what they did not find.
2: Anything.
0: They didn't find any bias, Ben. Now, the conduct did not meet the newsroom standards, but her reporting...
1: You don't say.
0: Her reporting was not...
2: was not the problem.
0: Was not, I guess, tainted by that relationship.
2: Mm-hmm. She voted him for Coach of the Year.
0: Mm-hmm.
2: So, whatever. I mean, it's a weirdly vague bar to prove.
0: I don't know what the purpose of this is, of their investigation into, and you know what? I don't understand why they are still carrying water for her.
2: Yeah. Well, what
0: do you think they're investigating?
2: Oh, this is CYA. This is, they're trying to cover themselves in case everyone says like, why didn't you do anything about this? And now they can say, we investigated, we looked inward. And this may just be for the other reporters on their team or whatever they want to say they're doing. But yes, this is to protect themselves from criticism and say, guys, we looked into it. We pored over all of her reports. We didn't see anything that implies that her relationship with Mike Vrabel made her report on him or the Patriots differently than she did any other team. Again, it's a weird, it's not even a gray area. It's just like,
0: but I guess that's what I'm getting
2: at. She's not going to have opinions about anything? I don't know. And I'm not defending her. I'm just saying, like, you set yourself up for an investigation to find nothing, and that's what they did.
0: Why would you respond? I see. Here's what I don't get. Why would you respond this way instead of just saying our NFL insider crossed the line?
2: Mm-hmm.
0: And as soon as we confirmed that that line had been crossed, she was fired immediately.
2: Well, she resigned.
0: She's no longer employed.
2: Right,
0: would have said fired. I would have said we got rid of this. We were active. We didn't know anything about this. And soon as we did.
2: But they didn't.
0: We axed this gal.
2: But they didn't.
0: Well, they say that. They say that she lied to them at first and whatever. I don't even get why they're peddling that. The CYA. What's the downside of saying, of throwing Diana right under the bus and saying it is our policy here at the New York Times that anybody who trades favors with the subjects that they cover we're going to delete all their work from our whatever and totally cop to it. I just don't understand the downside of that. What are they covering their butts from?
2: I don't know. It's the same reason people won't apologize for things. They say if you apologize for something, you're claiming ownership of it or taking the blame for it, which might open you up to a lawsuit. Honestly, I don't know. I'm with you. They should distance themselves from this and say, look, this was clearly a mistake. We should have looked into this more closely. It was wrong. They should have. But that's not what they're saying.
0: And I know,
2: it's dumb.
0: The reason
2: they're not saying it is because they are trying to absolve themselves of any blame in this situation, which is silly. I'm with you. You and I have always said a little humility goes a really long way, and that's what they're trying to avoid.
0: I think that what they're doing is they're sending the message to the rest of the newsroom. We know how you get your stories. And you know what? We'll carry your water. We'll carry your water for you. That's the message they're sending.
2: Mike Semmel, who is the editorial director for The Athletic, said this per ESPN. I've not found a clear link to conclude that Russini used her platform to help promote Vrabel or help his teams during her time at The Athletic. That said, there are examples of Russini writing glowingly of Vrabel that in hindsight are awkward or even uncomfortable.
0: You don't say.
2: That's what everyone's talking about. Yes, her writing glowingly about him doesn't mean she's never written glowingly about anybody else or run down J.J. McCarthy in a traffic stop.
0: Uh-huh.
2: But the fact that she had a relationship with this person and then wrote glowingly about him, regardless of what she said about anybody else, makes this inappropriate.
0: Did you look into every news piece she broke?
2: Right.
0: And figure out how she got that story? This is just it's totally unnecessary to me. I don't know why they'd even choose to do it. I think it's great we get to talk about a salacious story.
2: They kept the
0: story
2: on the
0: air
2: alive
0: again.
2: Another
0: That's
2: day.
0: Nice. Okay, what's next?
1: Number three, we all know Utah plays tonight. Who else is on?
2: There's quite a few games tonight. Missouri is in action against Arkansas Pine Bluff. But there are actually a couple of Big 12 games tonight, including the University of Utah. Also get a chance to see probably the best game of the night, Colorado on the road at Georgia Tech.
0: A lot of bad games.
2: It's Thursday.
0: On opening weekend.
2: Yeah, yeah, yeah.
0: I guess I'm kind of curious to see Neon Deion.
2: Yeah.
0: Go on the road. If they lose that one in Atlanta. Georgia Tech was really good last year.
2: They were much better last year, yep.
0: So that would not be a good start, obviously, for him. How are you not talking about the best game of the night, Akron-Wake Forest?
2: Sure. Can't wait.
1: No. Well, is that the opening script game? Right?
0: Oh, that is the opening.
1: You see, won the contest.
0: Yes, that is the opening, the fake contest.
1: Right.
0: That's right.
1: I think it might be the Barstool
0: Thank
1: guy.
0: Thank you. Thank you, Christian. Illinois UAB doing it for you, man?
2: Nope. There's only one game that has a single-digit spread, and that's Colorado-Georgia Tech. Everything else is double digits or more, and I think the next closest one to the 6.5 is 18.5 points. So, no, they put a bunch of dogs out here, and that's Albany-Buffalo, which nobody's watching either.
0: You going to be tuning in to see if Isaac Wilson gets some snaps for the Buffs? You see if Lisa gets some TV time?
2: It's either great news or really bad news if he's playing. Either they're up 4 touchdowns in the fourth quarter over Georgia Tech, or they're down 4 touchdowns.
0: Or somebody got hurt.
2: Heaven forbid. Somebody got hurt.
0: Yeah.
2: Yeah. You probably don't want to see him. Utah, you want to see Warbird. You hope to see him the entire second half, I would think.
0: Utah, the Wizard has him as 36.5 point favorite.
2: Okay. Well, they should do that. I think that's a very, that might be a... That might be a little too generous for Idaho.
0: Well, under Witt, they didn't really blow out these teams, though.
2: No.
0: Under Witt, I don't know. Like, he never blew out Weber State. It was actually, I mean, somewhat sportsmanlike. It wasn't his thing to run up the score in these types of games. So we'll see what kind of attitude Morgan brings to that.
2: They also had some very bad quarterback play in some of those games, including Charlie Brewer. Well, I think the last time they played Weber State.
0: Charles Brewer?
2: I think there was that big rain delay. Yeah, they didn't play particularly well. They still beat him 40-17, but it was ugly.
0: Charlie wasn't great, huh?
2: No, he was not very good.
0: No, I don't think he ever was very good at Utah.
2: No, then they lost to BYU, and then, yeah, they lose to San Diego State, and the Cam Rising era begins.
0: And the rest, as they say, is history.
2: Yep.
0: More next. Jake and Ben, stay tuned. We'll get further into the Kawhi situation. I'm eager to get Ben's take at the top of the 3 o'clock hour. It's the Jake and Ben Show, 97.5, the KSL Sports Zone.
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0: Utes at 50 update here on Jake and Ben. Here is Utah head coach Morgan Scali talking about Idaho's quarterback Joshua Wood as a dual threat guy.
17: They're not just a team that where he makes his yards scrambling. They all have some designed runs for him. The designed runs are really the stuff that you really got to pay attention to, and situationally, when is that going to happen? But it does. When you have a quarterback that is big enough, physical enough to be a factor in the run game, you have to have a plan for it.
0: Kickoff tonight at Rice-Eccles Stadium is at 7 o'clock. Listen, come visit Kenny J's Barbecue of the District in South Jordan. Mouthwatering ribs, savory brisket, and all your barbecue favorites. It's Kenny J's.

0: Inside the KSL Sports Zone, Jake Scott, Ben Anderson. We'll dive into the Kawhi Leonard story coming up at the top of the 3 o'clock hour. It broke during the college football roundtable yesterday, so we didn't really get much of a chance to chew on such a juicy story. So we'll get to that at the top of the 3 o'clock hour. Ben, I've got to bring up a story that we didn't get a chance to get to yesterday. It is football related. And I can't decide where I fall on it. However, I'm fairly certain I know where you will fall.
1: Okay.
0: Okay. Some InstaSnap guy unearthed something Bill Belichick was doing while the head coach of the New England Patriots.
1: All right.
0: Did you see this?
1: I did not see this.
0: Okay. At Foxborough Stadium, there is a video board that is on one side of the field behind the goalposts. Does that make any sense?
1: Okay.
0: So on the far end, there is a video board, right?
1: Okay.
0: So during field goals for the opposing team, they would, on the video board, show the play as, you know, live as it's going on, but from the opposite angle. So if you look on the video board, it looks like there are four goalposts. So if you look from the kicker's perspective,
1: because he's looking up at the crossbar,
0: and it looks like there are four goalposts. It is a visual like trick, and this this person online went back and, you know, basically ruled out this being a coincidence because they only did it when the opposing team was kicking the field goal. And he went back and reviewed like all of this, and he was 100% somebody on the coaching staff, I'm assuming Bill or whatever, went to the video board guy and said, in these specific situations, you need to show this angle. Fairly devious. I'm curious to where you come out on it.
1: All for it. Yeah, I'm all for it. We see this in baseball. We see this in basketball. There are ways. I mean, I know he's in trouble right now, but Ballmer built the wall of sound behind certain. Now, look, the opposing team actually gets to choose which side they start the game on and which side they want to close on. So do they want to be close to their bench? But if they're close to their bench in the second half, that also means the home team gets to be close to their bench. So they get to call out plays and have everyone hear it. There are advantages and strategy to this. Is it cheating? Probably. I think teams get to do it because you could do it to the Patriots as well. So I'm not sure you're actually creating an advantage unless you didn't build your stadium to have a video board behind it.
0: See, here's where I'm torn. I kind of agree with you, but I kind of don't for this reason, because it does seem Bush League to me. However, this is not as egregious as videotaping the other team's.
1: That's worse.
0: The other team's practice is definitely cheating. I could be convinced maybe this isn't. I think altering plays like that, is the fan's job.
1: Okay.
0: And if you want to build your building to maximize the fan's ability to have that kind of impact, I think I'm fine with that.
1: Which is, again, what Ballmer did with Inuit Dome.
0: But I don't like the concept of piping in crowd noise, for example. I think that's the fan's job. I don't think that's the team's job to alter with that. You know, home field advantage is a thing because of the fans, not because of awkward video board angles or piped in crowd noise. That should be the fans' job. But you get your point about the Inuit Dome, but you built in an advantage for the fan. So, but that's a very Pollyannish take, right? That's a very naive thing to expect. But I do. Part of me says this is total Bush League.
1: And it did. It's absolutely Bush League. Yeah, no question about it.
0: Baltimore lost a game because they missed, I think it was the AFC title game, because they missed a field goal in this exact circumstance. That feels Bush League to me.
1: Well,
0: but to your point, there's no rule against it.
1: Wear your contact lenses. Now, there are some ways, sometimes you can't.
2: And where is his glasses? He can't see without his glasses.
1: You can't pump in sound at certain times. They make, you know, during a free throw, you can't be hitting a buzzer sound if you're working up in the game ops center. You know what I mean? So there are rules about what can be going on during action or opposing games to make sure that there is a fair balance. So actually, if the NFL wanted to come in and say, hey, every video board has to show a non-yellow advertisement or go blank or whatever, I guess I might understand it, or show a close-up of the player. But, you know, players use this as well. How often do you see players running down the field looking to the scoreboard to see if anyone's close to them?
0: Uh-huh.
1: You know, like, there are ways that players have taken advantage of this. But teams have been taking advantage of this. You probably know this story. I wonder how many Jazz fans know this story. So, famously, Brian Russell has the shot hit over him by Michael Jordan. So, Phil Jackson, the then coach of the Chicago Bulls, is one of the few coaches in the league that like to have his team playing on the opposite end of their bench late in games. Most coaches like to have their team in front of their bench so they can either call for timeouts easier or tell them what play to run late in the game so they have better communication. When you have Michael Jordan, you don't need great communication. So when the Bulls are on this end, the Jazz are trying to scream to Jeff Hornacek to double. Green is the call for a double team on Michael Jordan during the shot. And they can't hear him. Jeff Hornacek can't hear because they're too far away from the bench, is my understanding. So he can't hear the green call coming from Gordy Chiesa to go and double. So Brian Russell gets left on an island with greatest player of all time. And this is something that Phil Jackson did on purpose, is how I've had the story told to me. Like, this is strategy. There is strategy to this. It's a little different with the video board and goalposts, but coaches have been playing this game for a long time.
0: I think that is different.
1: Okay.
0: I get that it is strategy. Uh-huh. I think that is a more than appropriate strategy. That's a decision that you're allowed within the rules to go which way.
1: By the way,
0: you're
1: this
0: going.
1: Happens in football too. Which direction do you want to kick the ball? Where do you want to receive?
0: Right.
1: You know what I mean?
0: There's nothing really artificial about that. There is something artificial about this. And I think you have to be a real sick person to think of something like this in the first place.
1: I agree. Now, teams hand out the noisemakers and things behind the hoop that look similar to the color for the player shooting the free throw. So, again, I think there is gamesmanship in it. This is not the most egregious thing Bill Belichick has done, but it is one way to find an edge, and they'll find any way to do it.
0: All right, coming up next, we're going to talk about the Kawhi Leonard situation that was handed down yesterday. There's so much to read into in this story, and we'll reset it all for you, too, if you did not have a chance to get it all yesterday. We'll reset the story coming up next. It's Jake and Ben, 97.5, the KSL Sports Zone.
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0: Jacob Ben, 97.5, the KSL Sports Zone. Jake Scott, Ben Anderson, thank you for making us a part of your day. Ben, yesterday during the show, I mean, what time did that news come down yesterday, the Clippers-Ballmer stuff? I mean, right at the beginning.
1: Very early, yeah. 2:20, yeah, 2:30, somewhere in that range.
0: The NBA hands down the punishment for Steve Ballmer and the Clippers, and we talked about it yesterday, Ben. It was a steep punishment. 5 first-round picks, $30 million fine, 1 year suspension for Steve Ballmer, 1 year suspension for the president of, president of the club, and then half a Jillian Zucker is her name, by the way. Or I keep hearing it pronounced Gillian.
1: I heard Gillian also.
0: Gillian Zucker gets a year suspension, and president of basketball operations, Lawrence Frank, suspended for 6 months. And we thought, wow, Ben, that's
1: steep.
0: That's pretty steep.
1: Mm-hmm.
0: So then we got the NBA put out the report mm-hmm. that Wachtell Lipton created, mm-hmm. whatever, about 38 pages. And the NBA gave us a summary of it, of exactly why they were doing what they were doing, which is very interesting to me for reasons we can get into. Then we saw the Clippers respond. And then we saw Kawhi respond.
1: Uh-huh.
0: And actually, I thought you had some really interesting observations yesterday on the show, and I think we got a little more to why. But mm-hmm. can we set it up?
1: Yeah.
0: Because here's where I did some legwork, Ben.
1: Okay.
0: I went out into our community.
1: Okay.
0: And I got guest readers.
1: Okay.
0: To read these statements.
1: All right.
0: Now, what I tried to do was get a voice that, I don't know, kind of represented the people that they're speaking
1: okay.
0: for
1: okay.
0: in some way, shape, or form.
1: Okay.
0: All right. So let's start off with the NBA statement and why their justification into why they handed down the punishment. And I found a hairdressing school student.
1: Okay.
0: His name was Derek.
1: Okay.
0: And I got him to read the NBA statement for us. Go ahead.
2: The investigation found a pattern of misconduct and multiple significant rules violations by the Clippers organization, a prior offender of the salary cap circumvention rules. As described in a summary report prepared by Wachtell Lipton, the Clippers broke the rules by affirmatively initiating off-court income opportunities between Mr. Leonard and four companies doing business with the team, Aspiration Partners, Boingo Wireless, Dectronix, and Lockton Insurance, facilitating endorsement agreements between these companies and Mr. Leonard, inducing the companies to enter into these agreements by offering them business from the team, paying personal expenses on behalf of Mr. Leonard and his representatives, and failing to report improper solicitations for off-court income opportunities made on Mr. Leonard's behalf through his then-business manager, Dennis Robertson. Mr. Leonard, through the conduct of Mr. Robertson on his behalf, violated the circumvention rules by pressuring the Clippers to assist him in obtaining off-court income opportunities, successfully obtaining those opportunities, and failing to reimburse payments by the Clippers for personal expenses. Based on this misconduct, the NBA has imposed the following penalties. The Clippers shall forfeit 5 first-round draft picks, one in each of the 2029, 2030, 2031, 2032, and 2033 NBA drafts. The Clippers are fined $30 million. Clippers owner Steve Ballmer is suspended from all league and team activities for 1 year for knowingly seeking to help Mr. Leonard obtain off-court income opportunities, for approving a business deal that he knew was a precondition for Aspiration to enter into an endorsement agreement with Mr. Leonard, and for his failure to create conditions under which his organization abided by the NBA's circumvention rules. Clippers. President of Business Operations Gillian Zucker is suspended without pay for 1 year for being primarily and directly culpable for the impermissible endorsement arrangements and for providing false and misleading statements to investigators. Clippers, President of Basketball Operations. Lawrence Frank is suspended without pay for 6 months for his involvement with the impermissible endorsement arrangements and for approving impermissible expenses incurred by Mr. Leonard and his family. The Clippers organization and personnel are subject to a compliance and monitoring program overseen by the league office for a period of 5 years. In connection with his violations, Mr. Leonard is required to pay the league $700,000. Mr. Robertson is banned from conducting business or otherwise engaging with NBA teams and their affiliates on behalf of or with respect to any player, employee, or other league or team personnel for a period of 5 years.
0: Thank you, Derek.
1: It's long.
0: Well, it was a long statement, which I actually
1: did a great job reading without stumbling.
0: Which I actually think is really relevant.
1: Was that all 36 pages of the report? Because that took forever.
0: No, that was just their statement
1: okay.
0: laying out their case.
1: Okay.
0: If you get into the report, it's actually significantly longer uh-huh. than that was
1: hard
0: right there.
1: Yeah.
0: But I think it is relevant that the NBA laid out their case like they did. We learned new information yesterday. We learned about two new sources of revenue for Kawhi Leonard. One, a wireless company. The other, an insurance company. All four companies were wrapped up in building the Intuit Dome.
1: Correct.
0: And that was the kind of open the door vehicle for all of this. And Ben, throughout the history of scandals in sports, what usually happens? This happened exactly with the University of Utah with the swim scandal. Mm-hmm. This happened with Reggie Bush. They say, okay, we're going to investigate it. Then they say, okay, what does everybody already know about?
1: Right.
0: And then that's the report.
1: Right.
0: And then they punish, you know, what would appear appropriate for what was already discovered. Like the investigation that that went into the University of Utah, what was revealed, there was no new info. Uh-huh. It was just all, okay, what is already public? Okay, that's what we're reporting. Yesterday, I think it is very relevant that the NBA was so thorough in its justification of its case. And that is relevant, and we can kind of put that piece together a little bit later. But I do think the length and specificity of what they released yesterday was absolutely relevant.
1: Uh-huh.
0: So, yes, Derek needed to read the
1: whole
0: thing.
1: Good job, Derek.
0: I thought that was very appropriate.
1: I didn't know you got your hair cut at the local...
0: Oh, it's much cheaper.
1: Paul Mitchell School.
0: Yeah, much cheaper.
1: Yeah, makes sense.
0: I actually know the principal.
1: Okay.
0: that's true. All right, so then from there, the Clippers released a statement, Ben. Mm-hmm. And for that, I tracked down Kevin.
1: Okay.
0: Now, Kevin is a dim-witted seventh grader. Okay. I thought really represented the Clippers' point of view quite well. Here we go.
3: We vehemently reject the NBA's findings, which are the result of a heavily biased investigation seeking to justify a predetermined narrative rather than facts and evidence. What the league told us privately differs from what it announced today publicly, and they have not held themselves close to the standard Commissioner Silver set at the start of this investigation to ensure its fairness and accuracy. For the past year, we cooperated fully and in good faith, and we will now fight just as hard to demonstrate our innocence. We intend to vigorously challenge these findings and penalties through every avenue available to us and look forward to an ethical and impartial arbitration process.
1: A pretty good reader for a dim-witted seventh grader.
0: I know.
3: Arbitration process.
1: Yeah.
0: Remember that. That's going to be a key in a minute. Remember that they said those particular words.
1: Okay.
0: Because I think what actually happened yesterday was really interesting. Okay. So there's the Clippers side of things.
1: Okay.
0: And they're looking forward to a fair arbitration process.
1: Uh-huh.
3: Arbitration process.
0: That brings us...
1: Little Adam Sandler-y.
0: That brings us to Kawhi Leonard himself.
1: Okay.
0: And the tenor of his response yesterday. So the Clippers come out guns a-blazing.
1: Uh-huh.
0: Guns a-blazing. Thank you, Kevin.
1: Says the NBA is wrong.
0: Says the NBA is wrong. Vigorously.
1: Yeah.
0: They're going to vigorously defend themselves. Kawhi, Ben, comes out with a statement. And for that, I tracked down a French-Canadian.
1: Okay.
0: Because...
1: They're everywhere.
0: No, I mean, yeah. Kawhi's going to Toronto.
1: Oh,
0: so,
1: that's right.
0: Yeah, okay. I thought a French-Canadian would be very appropriate.
1: You just live in an area with a lot of French-Canadians?
0: No, not really. But I tracked down a guy named Pierre.
1: Okay.
0: Who is willing to read Kawhi's statement for us.
1: All right, let's hear it.
4: Integrity and respect for this game are fundamental to who I am. I accept full responsibility for lapses in judgment by people within my inner circle and regret the distraction this situation has caused the fans and my family. I entered into my contract with the Clippers, as well as the agreements in question in good faith, fully committed to fulfilling my obligations and with no knowledge of any intent on anyone's part to circumvent the salary cap. For 15 years, my priority has been giving everything to my family, the game, and those I share the court with. As I return to Toronto, I am focused on what I can control, closing this chapter and moving forward with a clean slate.
1: Sounds a little bit like Rudy. Got a Lou Gobert there, but yeah. It's the French accent. Okay.
0: So his tone was much different than the Clippers.
1: Completely different. Tone for his mistakes.
0: He said, my family was doing some wild stuff. Yeah, I don't know. Yeah, my inner circle was doing some crazy stuff.
1: Yeah.
0: And I'm just looking forward to putting this behind me. Mm-hmm. Now, that brings me to your astute observation yesterday, which I thought was a good one.
1: Okay.
0: Why is Kawhi's response so different than that of the Clippers? And here's where the genius, what I think what Adam Silver did yesterday was truly genius.
1: Okay.
0: Because remember this phrase from the Clippers?
3: Arbitration process.
0: They either have the worst attorneys that have ever existed, or they were totally blindsided by this thing that happened yesterday and what Kawhi Leonard's response was going to be, Ben. Because remember, we highlighted it yesterday. The release from the NBA said they're doing this in conjunction with the Players Association.
1: Union, yeah.
0: Which is absolutely relevant.
1: Mm-hmm.
0: Because Kawhi rolled on the Clippers.
1: Sounds like it.
0: Well, here's the thing. The only way, well, let me put it this way. Who can initiate an arbitration process? Who can initiate that?
1: Who?
3: Arbitration process.
0: The Players Union. That's it. Okay. An owner cannot. The Players Union can.
1: Okay.
0: So there is no arbitration process that the Clippers are looking forward to. That does not exist because Kawhi Leonard is not cooperating. If Kawhi Leonard was on the same page as the Clippers, they would be going through an arbitration process. The fact

0: discovery with arbitration. That's a different animal. They have discovery with lawsuits. The Clippers are totally backed into a corner. And why the Adam Silver's so genius is because he put them there. Steve tried to flex and say, I'm worth $152 billion or whatever. I'm bigger than the NBA. And Adam Silver said, no, you are not. And in fact, if you read the Wachtell Lipton report, the Clippers were not cooperative at all. And the Clippers have not been cooperative throughout this entire process. And if you believe other reporting, the Clippers were given an opportunity to settle by accepting their punishment and going away. And they refuse.
1: Right.
0: They refuse. So, Adam Silver, what a masterful move. He got the players' union out of the way. You asked why the difference? Because they let Kawhi off. They let him off. They didn't punish him at all.
1: Right. $700,000 is, it's not even a suspension.
0: It's not a punishment.
1: What is that, two games of pay for him? Seriously?
0: And then did you notice he said, can't wait to play in Toronto? Ben, that trade hasn't gone through.
1: Not officially, no.
0: That's got to be part of his bargaining chip. You're going to let that trade go through, and you're going to let me sign my next extension, and I will get out of the way, and we will get the union out of the way, and you can punish your owner as you see fit. It's genius. I mean, unless you want Kawhi to get punished because you're out for justice, but this is what they do in court. This is giving a deal to a conspirator to roll on the big fish.
1: Yeah, this is the accountant rolling on the actual criminal behind the
0: scenes. That's what happened.
1: Yeah.
0: It's masterful.
1: What, yes, I think that probably does explain two things with Kawhi. One, why his penalty is so small relative to what's happening to the Clippers, other than it's kind of difficult to punish a player in that sense. But you could have just said, no, you're suspended for an entire season. You got paid under the table. You clearly knew you were getting paid under the table. And they're now giving him cover to say that he didn't, which actually looks better for the NBA because they want to be able to celebrate Kawhi, have him on TV, put him in the Hall of Fame at one point. And on the other side, it explains why suddenly he had this change of heart of why he was willing to go back to Toronto. Because he made this decision probably not just in the last month, but once he realized this was all coming and probably did have good lawyers saying to him, hey, you're not going to want to be in LA after this anyways with what could potentially come down. And now he has a way out and it gives him an opportunity to flip on his old team to burn them without really paying the consequence. So, yeah, I think you're exactly right. I think there's a really good chance that's exactly what happened. And that's why it is so robust, the information they have, the specificity of the numbers that they got.
0: And if you look through it, one thing is obvious. Steve Ballmer is a mark, and Uncle Dennis might be one of the world's greatest hustlers.
1: Okay.
0: I'm not kidding. Uh-huh. He shook Steve Ballmer down for $60 million, depending on what figure you're looking at. For doing nothing. Mm-hmm. And if you believe Kawhi, that he was just floating through life while his inner circle made all these decisions, it's even more devious. I mean, Uncle Dennis took Steve Ballmer. You want to say one of the world's richest men got taken to the cleaners by the uncle of a basketball player. Totally swindled.
1: He saw a desperate person. And he looked around the NBA for desperate people. He looked for it in Masai Ujiri in Toronto. He looked at Jeannie Buss in Los Angeles. And then he found Steve Ballmer with the Clippers and realized that was the guy who was willing to give him what he wanted. Because remember, as you've talked about, they wanted what, ownership in the Maple Leafs?
0: Yes, with Toronto.
1: And apartments in Toronto. And Ujiri said, yeah, we can't do that. That's,
0: yep.
1: No, we've got to, you get paid through your salary. That's how we take care of you. That's the only way we can take care of you. And the Lakers said, yeah, man, you get stuff by being a Laker. You're going to get advertisement by being a Laker, but we're not going to set it up for you. And then the Clippers, according to the NBA, said, yeah, we'll set it up for you. Yeah, we'll facilitate those deals. In fact, we'll pay those companies. So it's a net zero, essentially, loss. Aspiration specifically said this in an email, which, like, my goodness, how stupid you have to be. But basically said, when questioned, why are we paying Kawhi all this money? They said, don't worry, the Clippers are investing this amount. We're not losing any money on it. It was so obvious. So obvious.
0: I'm shocked the Clippers didn't. Because they did it. Steve Ballmer can say fake news all he wants, but it is not fake news. It is very legitimate. And by the way, Pablo Torre, we've talked about it on this show. I think every episode that he released, I've listened to, and we brought it up and talked about it. This was not him saying, oh, I talked to somebody and this is what they said. He had people on the record. Mm-hmm. He

0: He had emails, he had records. I mean, it was rock solid reporting, and he was vindicated yesterday. But the fact that the NBA added info, I think, tells you how oppositional that this is. And the NBA is going after Ballmer. They could have just released everything that Pablo Torre reported and said, "Hey, great reporting, Pablo. You got it all, pal. Let's find him a couple of draft picks and move on to the next." But because he fought it and did not cooperate, they're going to do the full hammer and then release all of the info. Again, they didn't have to release info that we didn't know. They didn't have to do that.
1: Two relevant things coinciding with what you're saying right now. Page 7 of this report says, "Given the scope of this matter and its complexity, there's always more that could be done, and considering the public's interest in this matter, more information will likely surface over time. Investigators continue to receive information relevant to the subjects discussed in this report, including as recently as this week. Investigators will supplement their findings as appropriate." They basically have to leave this open. And one of the reasons they had to be so robust in this situation, like you're saying, is because they don't know what Pablo has.
0: Right.
1: They don't know how much more Pablo has. And the NBA could make itself look really silly if it said, "That was it. Pablo got it." And then a week later, Pablo says, "Au contraire, I've got all these more files. I've got these other companies." So Pablo's willingness to report on this over, what is it, 10, 12 episodes over an entire year and continue to release more, including this morning, his willingness to continue to do more forced the NBA's hand to probably do more than they originally wanted to or hoped to do, which then led to a situation where Kawhi had the opportunity to flip on the Clippers and put them in the situation. Absolutely. It was funny to see of these four companies, Lockton, Boingo, Aspiration, and what's the Jumbotron company. They did say that the Jumbotron company and Aspiration all cooperated very well, and the other two were not that cooperative. They have kind of Daktronics. Boingo and Lockton kind of cooperated a little bit. One of them didn't at all. So they're still looking into this. It could continue to get worse. But it's a death sentence for the Clippers, most importantly. And I honestly think we're going to see Ballmer sell. I think he's going to get out of this.
0: I don't. I think he's going to dig in his heels. But I'll be curious to see. What one thing it did, and Pablo Torre did some interviews today, and Jalen Brunson's name kept coming up, because now anytime somebody takes less than than market value for the sake of the team, we'll raise a red flag, because where are you making up that money? And that's why Jalen Brunson's name now comes up, because he signed one of those deals. In fact, a lot of people are crediting him signing that deal for the Knicks winning the NBA title. And I don't want to slander Jalen Brunson or anything, but that there will be red flags raised. Like, oh, is the owner finding a different way to make you whole? Why are you taking less than market value? And by the way, by Kawhi doing what he did, takes the union was in a really awkward spot.
1: Yeah.
0: Because the union hates this. The union wants their players to take max deals. The union does not want Kawhi taking less money, team-friendly contracts. The union does not want that at all.
1: Right.
0: But the union is also obligated to defend its player. So by Kawhi backing down and not fighting this, it really takes the union out of an awkward spot, because they were going to be in a spot where they were going to fight against their own best interests. But players getting paid under the table is bad for the union. They do not want that at all.
1: The NBA is going to have to look into a couple of other deals. They've already announced that they're investigating what happened with Gary Trent in Milwaukee. Remember, he was on a near minimum contract last year while Giannis was there, and then signed for a $16.5 million deal this offseason. Actually, like a 3-year, $48 million deal.
0: Something stupid.
1: That he didn't earn
0: Yep.
1: or hasn't been performing well enough to earn. And clearly, it looks like a make good situation of take less while we have a loaded roster, and then once that's thinned out, we will pay you on the back end. And then the other bad one for the Clippers, and Nate Duncan brought this up, credit to Nate Duncan for looking at it. They're doing this with Bradley Beal. Bradley Beal gets waived by the Suns last year and takes a minimum deal. Fine, a lot of players do that. That's what Jordan Clarkson did with the Knicks after the Jazz waived him. But after that, the Clippers, really for no good reason, just gave Bradley Beal a huge contract. Not huge, but way more money than he's probably worth. And the belief is probably that he agreed to sign with the Clippers knowing that he would be made whole later, even if he just took the minimum last year while they had this team with Kawhi, and hell or high water, they were going to make it up to him, and they made it up to Bradley Beal now this year, And they're going to have to examine that because it has since cost them Ben Mathurin. They didn't have the money to sign him, and Ben Mathurin's younger and likely a better player than Bradley Beal. So there's a lot going on here. They're going to continue to investigate the Clippers, and that's why I just don't think Ballmer's going to like this bad press. This is never going to leave the Clippers, and it's never going to leave him as long as he's involved, and I wonder how long he wants to continue to do this, because this is bad for all of his business. This is when this is your most people buy, you've said this a lot, rich people buy sports teams because it gives you a really powerful face. It gives you a really big name in the market. It gives you different types of power over cities that you can't get by just owning a different, somewhat less important company. But when you mess it up, you become infamous. And I wonder how long Ballmer wants to be infamous. I could be wrong. Maybe he holds onto it forever and digs his heels in, but I wonder if he has the stomach for it.
0: The way he's reacting now tells me he has the stomach for it. He's going to dig in his heels and be super combative. If he turns around and just eats the punishment and goes away, maybe I'll kind of come around to your side. I don't know why he would sell it. I mean, from a value standpoint, he'd probably come away with a little profit, but what's the point?
1: Well, he's never needed the money anyways.
0: No, he does not. And what is his brand other than the Clippers? I think it's the only thing he does anymore. He got fired by Microsoft.
1: He still owns crazy amounts of stocks and stuff. I don't know what all. I don't know where all of his money is. But yes, I mean, he has so much money.
0: But it's not like he has a day job. Like, yeah. Ryan Smith still has a day job.
1: Right.
0: I think he's still running Qualtrics, mm-hmm. right? So I don't know. I don't know what he's going to do. He seems like a cranky person who thinks he's been wronged.
1: Kind of wonder if part of the NBA's severity here is trying to force him to sell.
0: Maybe.
1: They may want him out.
0: It is the exact same punishment they gave what's-his-name in Minnesota, though. Mm. Oh, God, why am I forgetting his name? The former owner, the terrible owner.
1: Not Khan, that was the GM.
0: No, that signed, that signed Joe Smith to an illegal deal right before the lockout, if memory serves. And they find them 5 picks that ended up being 3.
1: Was it Glenn Taylor?
0: Glenn Taylor, yep. Yeah, yeah. They fined him $3.5 million, and they suspended him for a year. It's pretty much the exact same thing. 30 is more than 3.5, I realize, but this was also 25 years ago.
1: Yeah, the league has changed, and you're talking about different types of billionaires owning these teams.
0: Right. So it's actually not unprecedented, the punishment. But they're going to lose all 5 picks unless they, you know, kind of go quiet and go away, and then maybe the NBA could give them some leniency. But
1: look, we joke about the Timberwolves being, you know, the 28th out of 30 teams when it comes to profit, right? They were one of the least profitable
0: or valuable
1: teams in the league. They've since remedied that sum with Anthony Edwards, but they're still 28th out of 30. We can say it's Minnesota. Minnesota is not a bad market. Minnesota has huge sports teams. Part of it probably is a fallout from this continued death penalty that they dealt with for a very long time that hurt them and set them back. And the NBA is trying to do the same thing to the Clippers. So curious how they handle it.
0: Well, I think we know how they'll handle it. I'm curious to see what the Clippers do.
1: Yeah.
0: I want to see the discovery, though, if they actually sue them.
1: I think that's what they would love to avoid.
0: I'm here for that.
1: Yeah.
0: Sign me up. We'll have more coming up next. Don't forget, we have Replies Against Humanity. Coming up at 4:30, we'll talk a lot of Ute football, obviously being a game day. Trevor Junt from the Lewiston Tribune will talk some Idaho Vandals with us at the top of the 4 o'clock hour. It's the Jake and Ben Show, 97.5, the KSL Sports Zone.
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5: 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I hope this doesn't bleed over and impact, you know, what the Cougars are doing, because if you think about the success, a lot of it comes because they are so in sync.
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15: I'm looking forward to being in the stadium and playing the game. And then, you know, just seeing our guys play at full speed. Even though we had a lot of live moments, we haven't been able to really put it all together in a full 60 minutes. And so this allows us to do that. It's not about the opponent for us. I mean, we know we have to do the scouting. We know we have to look at the tendencies and things that we know that we're going to have to stop. And that they're going to try to get past us and try to expose some of our deficiencies.
1: BYU at 30, brought to you by Kenny J's Barbecue. Come visit Kenny J's Barbecue at the District in South Jordan. Mouthwatering ribs, savory brisket, and all your barbecue favorites.

0: Jacob Bennett, 97.5 the KSL Sports Zone. It's Thursday. That means it's time for a winner for the Beehive Meals Hero of the Week. This week's winner, Jenny Riggs. And here's what the nomination says about Jenny. Jenny Riggs has been our PTA president for the past 3 years and is heavily involved in volunteering at Orem High School. She provides meals for teachers during the long days of parent-teacher conferences. She organizes fundraisers, shows up for spirit nights, chaperones dances, plans parties to celebrate students, and she signs up for every volunteer opportunity at the school. She gives up her Saturday nights to sit at dances, and she spends countless hours raising money for scholarships. Jenny also spreads the word about volunteering throughout the Orem community, and her efforts have brought us many parents willing to help where needed. She's incredibly selfless and compassionate, and Jenny embodies the kind of person we hope our students become after graduating. She is an example of service and sacrifice for Orem High School and the community. Congratulations to Jenny Riggs down there in Orem. Awesome.
1: Very cool. You and I have both talked about a little guilt that we feel due to the timing of our show. We can't really help out in class and some of the after-school stuff as much. And so those who make time for it when it probably isn't convenient for them either is really awesome. So shout out, Jenny.
0: And I like, you know, encouraging other parents to participate in getting other volunteers. It's always when somebody spearheads the effort, Ben, it's a little easier to jump on board. You know what I mean?
1: Yeah, for sure.
0: So that is awesome. Thanks for all you do to Jenny, our Beehive Meals Hero of the Week.
1: Big time.
0: I'm really excited for Replies Against Humanity coming up an hour from right now at 4:30 because I haven't been judged yet.
1: Now you get to judge the responses.
0: Excited to judge. Because I smashed Christian last week, and
1: would you beat him 3-1?
2: You didn't smash, no.
0: Smashed Christian last
1: 3-2. Did we go to game 5?
2: I think we only went to game 6.
1: Okay, we're not doing best of 7, are we? There's only 5.
2: Oh, correct. Yeah.
0: Yeah.
2: Okay.
0: Yeah. I think I won 3-2, but it was a. I think it was a really dominant 3-2.
2: You think
0: if memory
2: Ben
0: serves.
2: Gave me a pity vote?
0: Yeah, I do. I think Ben was being nice.
1: Okay, just to extend the segment.
0: Yeah, right. You're a team player.
1: Yeah, we'll get to those coming up at 4:30. I continue on our Kawhi conversation. We'll obviously talk Utah football today quite a bit. I keep checking the Twitter accounts of the writers of the ESPN article that came out 2 weeks ago. Ramona Shelburne, Baxter Holmes. There was one other person mentioned. Nobody has said anything about this yet. Here, I want to make sure we get the other guy involved because I feel like Ramona's taking more of the blame than anyone else, even though she's equal to 30% of it. Don Van Natta Jr. Nobody of these three has responded or tweeted anything since the report came out yesterday from the NBA. Because remember, mid-August, they come out with a story that says nothing's going to come out. There's no proof that Ballmer's involved in this at all. NBA's going to have nothing on it. And the NBA, almost immediately, Mike Bass, who handles kind of all the PR stuff for the NBA, came out and said, this isn't true at all. We haven't released our findings.
0: Which, by the way, you never see.
1: I've never seen it.
0: You never see that refuting an article like that. And then Mike Bass putting his name on it. I mean,
1: I've talked to Mike 2 or 3 times in my life, and he's like a really casual dude. He's like a really laid back guy. Now, I've never been on his bad side, thankfully, and maybe if you are, you've felt his wrath. I didn't know he had that in him, and that's not a knock on him, but like, that's just not really what he does, is lay this out, at least not publicly.
0: He did then.
1: He did then, though.
0: Yep.
1: So immediately that felt weird to me. And then they were pressed on it. And ESPN said, we stand by this reporting. We stand by what we have. This has been 24 hours now since this story has come out, and none of these three people, two of them are investigative reporters for ESPN, and the other one is Ramona Shelburne, who is based out of Los Angeles and is one of their top insiders, hasn't responded to a tweet. Now, apparently Ramona was on TV talking about it, but not defending their work. This is, to me, screams scramble mode behind the scenes at ESPN for these three writers specifically. They have to figure out how to respond to this because this is crazy. You release this big investigative breaking piece on what's arguably the biggest story in the NBA off the floor. Not even arguably, it's clearly the biggest story off the floor. Might be the biggest story, period, that everyone's been waiting on for a year. Adam Silver does, what, 3 or 4 press conferences a year? He does the All-Star Game one. He does one before the season. He does one at some other point after the season, I think when the finals are about to start. And he got asked every single time, where's the Kawhi report? Where's the Kawhi report? Where's the Kawhi report? That and expansion are the two biggest conversations right now happening in the NBA. And he kept saying, we're waiting. We're waiting. Everyone was waiting on this. Mm-hmm. And ESPN clearly jumps the gun saying nothing's coming out of this. It's not going to happen. And is just way wrong on it. I've really not, in my memory, seen this big of a company get this much wrong on this type of story. I remember several times smaller companies reported that the NBA lockout was over. In 2011, they were wrong. I mean, that ended up being a much later occurrence. I don't remember this ever happening before.
0: Oh, not only do I remember it happening, but I remember ESPN doing it. ESPN ruined Bernie Fine's life because they were late on the Jerry Sandusky story, so they had to break another similar story. So they broke a story about Bernie Fine being a
1: pedophile.
0: Pedophile.
1: Uh-huh. I don't remember this.
0: And it turns out that he just had a creep wife and a creep personal life.
1: Huh.
0: And they totally ruined that guy. The assistant coach for Syracuse, he was an assistant basketball coach. And ESPN totally ruined that dude. And they ended up being wrong about it. And their motivations were because they got beat so badly on the biggest story that's hit college football in a decade.
1: And they were trying to play catch up.
0: The reason for the silence, Ben, and I'll just ask you this. If you were publicly outed as a hack, would you be running to Twitter to talk about it?
1: No, of course not.
0: Those three, and Ramona in particular, were outed as the hacks that they are. Mm-hmm. And Ramona is a hack. She is a journalist, use that term loosely, who is in the publicity game. She has been writing fluff pieces for the Lakers and the Clippers forever. You know who did Steve Ballmer's public interview?
1: It was her.
0: Ramona Shelburne.
1: Such a bad look.
0: Do you remember that? Oh, let me remember the specifics. Draymond Green got suspended for something and then got reinstated and immediately attacked Rudy and got suspended again.
1: Uh-huh.
0: The day that he attacked Rudy, Ramona had released a rehab piece.
1: A repentance.
0: For Draymond Green about how he's learned his lesson and he's been dealing with a lot and he really has a perspective coming back from. And then he attacked Rudy that day.
1: That day, yeah.
0: That was not just a convenient feature. She's a hack publicist disguised as an ESPN reporter. And I'm sure ESPN's ashamed. If they're not, they should be. She was carrying water for the Clippers. She got a Clippers source that says the NBA's got nothing. Run with it. Report it. And they didn't even run it. She didn't even, I say she, these three didn't even run it by the NBA.
1: Well, they reached out to the NBA. The NBA didn't respond. And they said, well, we'll run with it anyway.
0: We'll hack it up out there.
1: Yeah.
0: And then the NBA directly responds, which they never do, to that hack piece. And then, what, 2 weeks later? Two?
1: Yeah. Maybe 18 days.
0: They say not only was that report completely incorrect, but here is all the tea.
1: Correct.
0: Here's all the info.
1: Here's a 36-page release on it.
0: Here's the report.
1: No, this is really bad for ESPN.
0: Bad for all three of those.
1: Yeah.
0: And I can't even believe they put Ramona on TV. That's embarrassing.
1: With how willing they are to cut talent, because they have put all their money into a couple of names, specifically Pat McAfee and Stephen A. Smith, I'm really curious how they're going to handle it with these three. If these three will keep working for ESPN.
0: But yeah, if I was outed as an absolute hack, we can play the, we can do this later, but we can play the Ramona Shelburne, the first part of the interview with Steve Ballmer, and you could just hear her condescension for Pablo Torre. You could just hear it coming through. I mean, it's a joke. I don't think she could, I don't think those three can continue doing what they're
1: doing. Yeah, they might not be able to. I mean, your name is going to be forever tarnished because of this. That's how bad this is. That's how big of a whiff this story is. And for those three to put their names in the byline and run with it, especially kind of coming after Pablo Torre, the way they did, is a really bad look.
0: Aggressively so.
1: A really bad look.
0: And hey, ESPN isn't loving that Pablo Torre broke this story because he used to be their employee until they canned him.
1: Mm-hmm.
0: And now he's beating them on stories.
1: Winning Pulitzers and beating them on stories.
0: I mean, this story made his career. And ESPN missed it. A guy they canned and said, we don't need you anymore, totally schooled them on this story. And they probably weren't happy about it.
1: Of course not.
0: So, you know what? When the Clippers say, hey, that Pablo Torre is a hack, they were probably all too eager to believe it. And they love Steve Ballmer.
1: Yep, they do.
0: They love the Lakers, too. They love LeBron. Yep. They love Clutch. They love everybody. Just a publicist. I find it frustrating.
1: Yeah, it's a bad look.
0: We'll have more coming up next. It's Jake and Ben, 97.5, the KSL Sports Zone.
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6: 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And it is concerning because 2 weeks ago I said, this is all smoke. Kalani's just trying to make sure he gets what he was promised, right? Like no more Mr. Nice Guy. I hope this doesn't bleed over and impact, you know, what the Cougars are doing, because if you think about the success, a lot of it comes because they are so in sync.
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1: So Utes at 50 update, here's Morgan Scally on where quarterback Devin Dampier has grown the most.
19: That is probably the most important in a position where everyone's looking at you. You know, how are you going to respond to adversity? How do you attack a stretch, a warm-up? Everything that you do, everyone's watching. Are you that guy that's owning his 20 square feet that's being compelling by the way you live your life? Or are you a guy that is giving everyone else an excuse to slack off? And he's been fantastic.
1: Utes at 50, brought to you by Kenny J's Barbecue. Kenny J's Barbecue at the District in South Jordan. Mouthwatering ribs, savory brisket, and all your barbecue favorites.

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0: Jacob Ben, 97.5, the KSL Sports Zone. Jake Scott, Ben Anderson. Not to dwell too much on the Kawhi thing, but one thing that that we did not mention, did you see that Windbag, your guy, reported that Larry Frank had taken extensive notes that he handed over to the NBA. The reason Larry only got 6 months and not a year is because he at least cooperated a little bit by handing over notes that he took about illegal deals to the NBA.
1: I'd imagine his career is done. All these people are disgraced now. I mean, honestly, the fact that Kawhi is going to get out of this somewhat lightly, even though I don't think he's going to fully shed it. He's getting off scot-free, but it will always be a part of his identity.
0: He doesn't care.
1: He doesn't care. Kawhi's never really cared about his identity that much, clearly. It's why he's jumped around. He's played mercenary. He's stayed quiet. He doesn't seem to be worried about that. He's a guy who's going to leave the NBA when he's done playing, and you're not going to hear from him a whole lot. I don't think he's craving the spotlight all that much. But this is a part of his reputation forever. He just may not care. But, yeah, Lawrence Frank, Ballmer, the Clippers in general as an organization. This is a stink you have on you, the same way SMU has a stink on them forever. Reggie Bush has a stink on him forever, whether you think he did something wrong or not. You are always linked in with this group of cheaters. And Kawhi will always have that, though he's going to get on the floor. He's going to play right away. He's going to be with Toronto again next season, it looks like. And he'll move forward while the rest of the people are stuck in Los Angeles. I can't imagine, A, being a Clippers fan, B, being a Clippers reporter. Like, this team is going to be awful for 8 years as a result of this. I mean, there's not a path forward for them to have success. Now, the NBA didn't ding them when it came to, like, salary cap or their ability to spend money to bring in free agents, but there's not really a pathway forward for them to win. So other than overpaying for some players to lure them to Los Angeles, I don't really see what their pathway is to competing. It's going to be a mess.
0: I don't think Kawhi cares about the stink because he just stole $60 million from Steve Ballmer and got away with it scot-free.
1: Right. Oh, I mean, he's had Uncle Dennis around him his whole life.
0: Right.
1: He's been comfortable operating in this space his entire NBA career. No, I'm totally with you. He's not going to care. But he's getting out at the right time, even if it will follow him. He doesn't care.
0: He doesn't care.
1: No.
0: And you know who else doesn't care? Toronto and Raptors fans.
1: Yeah.
0: They don't care either. He's loved up there. They can't wait to sign him to an extension.
1: Yeah, right.
0: So Kawhi, I mean, if you want to look at it really, Uncle Dennis is brilliant.
1: Mm-hmm. And he's getting out at the right time. I mean, Kawhi has 3 or 4 years left. You know, he'll keep making money. He'll make another $100+ million for his career. But yeah, Uncle Dennis has done his damage. He got what he wanted.
0: He got money he wasn't entitled to.
1: And now he's out.
0: I wonder if Kawhi cuts him off. That would be the ultimate deal.
1: I doubt it.
0: Be like, sorry, Uncle Dennis, you're out. What do I mean you're out? You're out.
1: I doubt it. He can't deal with him in the NBA anymore, but whatever. He got what he wanted. He got what Kawhi wanted. These are all things Kawhi wanted. The idea that Kawhi didn't know about any of this is stupid. But that's kind of how it's being labeled now. Oh, he didn't know. He signed all these contracts. What are you talking about? He knew he wasn't doing the work. But yeah, he gets the $700,000 fine, more than paid for it, the money he got from these companies, and he moves on.
0: Good for Kawhi, I guess. Bored man gets paid, Ben.
1: Yeah.
0: Bored man gets paid. Coming up right around the corner, we're going to talk to Trevor Junt. He covers Idaho for the Lewiston Tribune. We'll talk to him about what the Vandals are bringing to the table as the Utes are in action tonight. Feels crazy to say that. 7 o'clock, ESPNU, Utah and Idaho. We'll talk to Trevor about that. Coming up next, Jake and Ben, 97.5, the KSL Sports Zone.
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1: Here we go again.
2: Now the BYU Athletic Department's been restructured. San Diego doesn't oversee football. BYU Advancement Vice President Keith Forkink will now oversee football.
3: I think there's still there's tension between Brian and Kalani. I mean, I like both guys, and I wish both of them all the success in the world. 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So does a restructure satisfy him? Basketball is being favored. And, you know, I've cited examples of Kalani asking for something and he didn't get it. And then Kevin Young asking for a raise for an assistant coach who got it. And
2: there you go.
3: The football people want to see of what the breakdowns, the financials, I guess you would call it, of the basketball. And that's a friction. 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I hope for their sakes it does.
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0: Jake and Ben, 97.5, the KSL Sports Zone. College football is back tonight. Utah will take on Idaho at Rice-Eccles Stadium. Kickoff for that game is coming your way at 7 o'clock. Our next guest covers the Vandals for the Lewiston Tribune and joins us now on the Zone phone. He is Trevor Junt. What's going on, Trevor?
1: Hey, Trevor.
2: Hey, guys. How are you guys doing today?
1: We're doing terrific. Trevor, what did you see from Idaho? I know that was a tough loss, a late loss. They had the lead and gave it up on that late score from Cal Poly. What did you see from the team? Was there anything you would say was a positive takeaway?
2: Oh, absolutely. So last year, I mean, going into this year, it's completely new coordinators, new offensive coordinator, new defensive coordinator, new special teams coordinator. But the first thing that really stood out was the offense. The offense put up 482 yards, which is the most yards that they put up since 2024. They didn't put up that many that last year. Their quarterback, Joshua Wood, had his best day under Ian Shoemaker. He threw for 363 yards, rushed for, I think, 40. So he put up around 400 yards or so. And the offense looked really good. Tony Harsky, one of the receivers, he had a career day of 9 receptions, 180 yards, 2 touchdowns. Just the offense looked really good against Cal Poly. The issue was the defense, really. That's what lost them the game.
0: What are their overall expectations this year in the Big Sky?
2: I mean, realistically, I mean, you talk to those guys and they say we want to win a national championship, but realistically, I see 6 wins, maybe 7. I don't think they're going to make the playoffs, but I think that they will improve from last year, which, again, a reminder, they went 4-8 last year and they finished 9th in the Big Sky. But I don't know, somewhere around the middle of the pack of the Big Sky, around 6 or 7 wins is what I would say they get.
1: What do you make of Thomas Ford, the head coach?
2: Oh, he's a wonderful guy. Just a great guy to be around. He's a good leader. He's just a consummate professional who is a good leader. He's a really good recruiter. They had the second best recruiting class in FCS this last season. Thomas Ford Jr. is a great guy. I still would like to see more of him as a head coach, more success come out of the Vandals organization. But obviously, it's going to take time. You can't really flip around a team and a year's time. You can't expect a team to make the playoffs in a year or two. You know, you got to take time for that.
0: I've been around this business long enough to remember Idaho's journey to FBS and then back to FCS. And as it's now been, 7 or 8 years since it's been back. If Idaho finds its footing, can you win at Idaho at the Big Sky level?
2: Man, that's a tough question because, you know, you got the powerhouses. First off, in the Big Sky, you got Montana, you got Montana State. Montana State's the reigning national champion. Then you got other teams that are just kind of like just really good teams like Northern Arizona. I guess what I would say is they can eventually make the playoffs. Do they win the national championship in the next, 3 to 5 years? No, probably not. But they can build a good program. I think that Thomas Ford Jr. does know what he's doing, building a good program. He's got a lot of experience. First off, at Idaho, he was a running backs coach and special teams coordinator, and then went to Oregon State for a while, was a running backs coach there. Can they win the Big Sky in the next few years? Probably not, no. But I think they could make some noise.
1: So what's the identity of this team, ideally, if everything's clicking?
2: They say physicality is their main thing. They want to be physical. High FBI is great for them. Football intelligence is something they stick by. But really, the one thing that they always say is don't let the Vandals beat the Vandals. And they say, doesn't matter, get better. That's their one phrase they've been using all year. So as long as they incrementally get better every day, that's what matters. So last year, they were talking about winning the national championship. They were talking about winning the Big Sky. This is before anything even happened. This is at the Big Sky Media Day, which was in July. And Ford said that it really did a disservice to the team to do that, to look at their results, base goals, rather than just focusing on the everyday kind of thing. So now they're focusing on the everyday things, just incrementally getting better each day. It doesn't matter, get better saying. And that's the identity, is get better every day, work hard. It doesn't matter if you get a great day. You can do better the next day. If you had a bad practice, so what? Get better. That's really the main identity of this team.
0: What has been their messaging this week about this game in particular?
2: So one thing that Ford said is with a nationally ranked team like the Utes, it's really, there's nothing for us to lose. All we can do is just try to prove the world wrong. I mean, we can throw everything that we have against the wall. We can fight as hard as we can, and we can try to win this game. And then another thing he said is, we have a lot of guys that want to play the Power Four level or still want to, and they can prove it to themselves by playing well against the Utes or beating Utah. And if we do beat Utah, then these guys can use this on their resume. One thing that Fort says for these guys, I know it's a little off topic, but eventually, I mean, the reality is with the FCS is players do want to move on and make money at a Power Four school. So he said, if you're good enough and you get recruited and you get offered money, we'd support you to move on. So yeah, these guys want to prove that they can play at a Power Four level. That's like the main thing that they'd be talking about this week.
1: Do you get any sense that there's an ability to generate money or revenue at this level? We know some FCS schools have signed jersey sponsors. It seems like they brought in some big money. Does Idaho have big sponsors? Do they have, you know, big supporters that can allow them to field a competitive team at this level?
2: They've got the boosters that for sure help donate good amounts of money. But I guess not really sponsorship-wise. I think it's a hard issue in Moscow. You don't have a lot around you. I guess you have okay, I'll say this. First off, like, the Vandal alumni are very great and gracious towards the organization. They love the organization deep-heartedly, and they will donate. So you got that. Sponsorships are tough. Like, you don't have the big things you have like in other places. But one thing I will say is there are some FCS schools that can create good revenue sharing money. Like Montana State is able to pay their players. Idaho's just got to commit to that more. They've hired a guy, Josh Jordan, who is going to help and run the NIL and the revenue sharing stuff. So they're trying to make an effort towards that. Right now, do they have the money? No, but maybe eventually they will.
0: So not to go backwards in the conversation, but you were talking about the understanding that players want to get better and move on to somewhere else. I'm curious, what is the average turnover like year to year at the FCS level right now?
2: You know, it's different for each team, obviously. For Idaho, one of their best players last year was a guy named Matthias McClain. He was a defensive end, and he went to Washington State, so only about 8 miles down the road. But he got paid money to go to Washington State. He got to play a powerful, I mean, not power four, but a higher level in the FBS. They got a guy named Caleb Ricks, who was their cornerback. He was one of the Big Sky Freshman of the Year candidates, and then he went to San Diego State, got paid probably some money, and is playing at a powerful, not power four again, but an FBS level. So, I mean, there's some guys that are just going to leave, and that's the reality of the situation in the FCS. The turnover, the roster is like not that turnover, at least at Idaho. It could be in different areas of the country, but I don't think it's necessarily that huge of a turnover, although there is a possibility that your best players will leave.
1: I did watch some of this game against Cal Poly, and I have to say, I was impressed with Idaho's special teams play. They seem to have, and am I correct, this wasn't even their starting kicker or their traditional kicker, but they had some success. It seems like they might be able to put some points up against Utah in special teams.
2: I'll say that. First off, about the kicker, so they had a battle at the end of last year. So last year, a guy named Karen Pope started. He turned into the punter. And then they had Owen Adams and Owen Forsman go at it. They kind of battled at the end of the season. It was kind of back and forth. Nobody, like, truly won that battle. And then in fall camp, there was a battle between three kickers, Owen Adams, Owen Forsman, and Tyler Kinsman, a transfer from Oregon. Owen Forsman won the job, so he was the starting kicker. And he's been kicking for them. He has a leg, man. He can kick from far out. He was a guy that Ford actually recruited as a special teams coordinator at Idaho. But what I will say is he can kick really far and pretty accurate. So that's a good representation of Idaho. But if you did see on the kickoffs team, he kicked the ball out of bounds twice. And so he gave up good field position for Cal Poly during that game. So that was not a good part of the game for the special teams.
0: What do you think we're in for tonight? What type of game do you think the Vandals will give the Utes?
2: I mean, reality. Okay, we'll talk about like they played Oregon a few years ago. This is the Jason Eck era, and they put up a good fight. They competed with Oregon pretty well. I mean, reality, we've all seen the line. The betting line is 34.5. I would say I would bet the under, but not by too much. I wouldn't be surprised if it's a 30-point, 32-point win. I think Idaho will – the offense will look better. The defense looked bad against Cal Poly, so that's not going to be good against Stampier and the offense. Cal Poly had a quarterback that could run the ball, and Dan Pierre, what, he had 835 yards last year and 10 touchdowns. So that's going to be an issue as well. So I would say that Utah's going to put up a lot of points, and Idaho's just not going to be able to keep up.
0: Trevor, thank you so much for coming on with us. We really appreciate the insight, and enjoy the game tonight.
2: Absolutely. You guys, too. Thanks for having me.
1: Thanks, Trevor.
0: That's Trevor Junt from the Lewiston Tribune, talking a little Idaho Vandals.
1: I don't want to knock Anthony Grigsby, who is the quarterback for Cal Poly. He's listed at 5'10", 195. Looked a little more like Muggsy Bogues than that. I was guessing like 5'8". But yeah, he moves around and he can roll out. He had 4 passing touchdowns and 320 yards through the air against the Idaho Vandals secondary. And yes, shares some athletic traits with Devin Dampier. The only reason why Devin Dampier shouldn't do this or more is if Utah tries to force a, you know, round peg into a square hole by just saying, like, Devin, you're not going to run, which is probably honestly the smart move. You can't let your starting quarterback get hurt in a game against a team like Idaho. But, you know, Grigsby could roll out anytime he wanted to and extend a play and then find somebody wide open. If Utah wants to do that over and over tonight, I think they probably can. I actually won't be surprised if Bird Ficklin ends up with better numbers tonight than Dampier if they play equal time, get equal snaps. Because in the second half, I mean, if Bird just wants to take off and run, I think he's going to run for 120 yards and pick up 2 touchdowns or 3 touchdowns of his own. I mean, I think that's how susceptible this Idaho defense looked.
0: Where are you in the debate on whether or not these games should happen? FBS, FCS games.
1: So I thought about this for a Hot Take Tuesday and how to look at this. I don't know how you keep the FCS schools open otherwise. But truthfully, it's kind of gross because these kids truly are not big enough to be on the field with the other players for the most part. Like, you are sacrificing some of these kids' health. If we're talking about health and how to treat these players, which we talked about a lot last week with Kyle Whittingham and the culture of football, you are putting some of these young people out to be fish food for bigger, more talented, more violent teams. And they say, yeah, we're going to pay you somewhere between $125, $250, or $1 million in some cases to get you to come up and eat a loss, and it's probably going to hurt some of your players, and you've just got to hope that you've got enough depth beyond that. There actually is a part of me that thinks that's really gross and bizarre, and that's the culture part of football that even bleeds onto the field in these situations. But otherwise, I don't know. Some of these kids just don't get – there's just none of these schools anymore if they don't play these games, and then no one's getting scholarships. It's like –

0: But I think the biggest discrepancy of the levels is probably athleticism. Don't you think?
1: Mm-hmm. Oh, yeah. Yeah, absolutely. And athleticism.
0: So I don't know if it's dangerous for Idaho to play Utah. Okay. Does that make any sense?
1: It's football's dangerous. The truth is football is dangerous.
0: And Utah will have the size advantage. But I'm not worried that the Idaho defensive line are going to survive the game.
1: Okay.
0: Does that make any sense? And it's not all that interesting, but I'm glad that they do these games. And I would bet Utah is glad to have an opponent where they can try some stuff out on in week number one, even though it's not – these games are not great for the TV show.
1: Correct.
0: Which takes all the priority these days, it feels like, you know, to make the TV show as good as it can. But if they got rid of these games for the sake of the TV show, it would cost – thousands of people opportunity.
1: Yeah.
0: You know?
1: Yep, no question.
0: So I do wish that Utah would keep these games in state as much as possible, which they've played Weber a few times. How many times have Utah played SUU?
2: Couple times. Well, BYU played SUU, and then Utah played them the year after. So yeah. I think 2 years in a row the T-Birds were playing up here.
0: Glad BYU's playing Utah Tech. I mean, I would, you know, keep it as in-state as you possibly can. Like, we don't need to be doing Idaho any favors.
1: Utah has played Idaho twice since 1963, including 1963. They lost to them in the early 90s and I think crushed them in the 60s.
0: Two times too many.
1: Too many, too often.
0: Two times too often.
1: Yeah.
0: If you have to go out of state, pick a better state like Nevada or Arizona.
1: I'm trying to see if I can find the D-line and the size of some of these guys for Idaho. I've got their defensive ends here. 6'4", 250. 6'4", 6'3", 230. 6'2", 265. That's probably a little bit too small. They have some big dudes. They have some big boys. Yeah. This kid, Ocean Tafua. I mean, he's only 265. That's probably not quite
0: big. Utah will have a size advantage. I just don't know if it's...
1: Harrison DeShazer. 6'5", 240. Beanpole. Worried about you a little bit. He's only a sophomore. Mason Cran, 6'2", 240. Maybe we're getting into the backups here. They're quite a bit smaller. But, no, look, they're not leaving without half their roster. Half these kids aren't going to the University Hospital tonight.
0: Right.
1: But there's some risk here. But it might be a necessary evil to keep these programs
0: alive. But are they playing? Yeah.
1: They are playing, and they have scholarships, and they get educations. And
0: I don't know what Idaho draws for home games, but I doubt it's great. They certainly don't have a TV deal to write home about in the Big Sky.
1: And you know what? The players are excited about it. The coaches are excited about it. Yeah, these are opportunities to showcase. And now, in this world, if you're, what's the kid's name? Ferrari, who plays for Idaho. I think he's their running back. If he plays well, Ferrari Miller. Maybe he gets another opportunity to go play somewhere else. You do get to showcase your ability.
0: I certainly keep my best players out of the handshake line, I'll tell you that, if I'm Idaho.
1: Okay.
0: If somebody goes out there and balls out, what do you think?
1: Yeah, right.
0: Morgan Scalley's going right to that guy and saying, hey.
1: $80,000.
0: Just so you know, we might have a spot for you next year.
1: Ferrari Miller didn't have a huge game. 44 yards on 12 attempts. So not bad, but nothing to write home about. He did get in the end zone.
0: How many points do you think Idaho will score tonight? Obviously, the offense is the best part of their team.
1: Six. I think they'll make two field goals.
0: You think they'll get a couple field goals?
1: Their field goal kicker's good. He's a lefty. He's got some distance. That's the kid who's going to get recruited. So I think he's a freshman.
0: I kind of wonder if they get more points than that based on mistakes. Like, I bet Utah makes it, and any team, game, all that sort of thing. I wonder if they make a couple of mistakes.
1: I doubt they're going to make more than Idaho.
0: No, I'm not saying the Idaho's going to win.
1: No, I know.
0: I'm just saying that I think they get in the end zone at least once.
1: Okay. I think they fail to make the end zone.
0: Like a big play or something is what I'm picturing.
1: Their quarterback, was it Woods, Josh Woods? He can sit back there. He's not afraid. I know he's kind of a dual threat guy, but he's not afraid to unleash a little bit. And he did against Cal Poly. He beat them over the top a couple of times. But I don't. He wasn't that impressive to watch, and I'm trying to be nice about it. That's why he's playing at Idaho. You know, no knock on him at all. He wants to sit back there a little bit, and he shouldn't want to go out there and run around a whole lot because that's where Utah could really punish him.

0: So he will probably do his best work if he can stay in the pocket and make some throws. And challenge Utah's secondary. And then, yes, you only need one miscommunication between a Utah corner and a safety or a nickel or whatever. And then there's somebody down the seam.
1: Off to the races.
0: Yeah, off to the races. But I think that's their best path. Or Utah's defensive line hasn't fixed anything from last year and they give up 400 rushing yards.
1: I don't see that happening.
0: That would be surprising.
1: Not against Idaho.
0: That would be surprising.
1: No, I would guess that the defensive line, I mean, the message that we've heard from the defensive line all camp is how bent they are that people don't think they're any good. So I would guess the D-line comes out ready to make a statement tonight. Now, whether you can make that statement against BYU later in the season is a different story, but I think you certainly could make that statement against Idaho.
0: You better be able to.
1: I mean,
0: if you can't, it's going to be a long year.
1: They've been putting up your, you've been a clown in the Utah defensive line for like 7 months now. They probably have all your statements up there on the bulletin board.
0: Like Texas Tech did
1: last year.
0: Did
1: you see what this clown Ben Anderson is saying about us?
0: Texas Tech had our nonsense up on their whiteboard and they had a great year.
1: That's true.
0: It must work.
1: We can take credit for that. Remember one of those idiots was trying to tag Joey McGuire.
0: Joey, did you see this? I don't believe in you.
1: What terrible people.
2: No, it worked. Joey played it at halftime, remember?
1: Oh, that's right.
2: Or pregame or something.
1: Whatever it was, yeah.
0: Tony, I don't know if it's Harsty or Harst, H-A-R-S-T-E, the receiver for the Vandals. He had two touchdowns, had 180 yards in this game against Cal Poly. He was the guy that was able to get behind the defense and made Cal Poly pay for it, though not ultimately getting the win. And every time you watch, every team was right down the field. I mean, you know, 40 seconds later, it was at the opposing 30-yard line. It was a lot of offense in this game, not a lot of defense.
1: All right, coming up on the other side, we're going to get to our new-ish now segment, Replies Against Humanity. It's kind of like the game Apples to Apples or Cards Against Humanity, if you've ever played that. We'll explain it more on the other side. Ben, you're going to have to tease our material because I am the judge, so I've intentionally not looked at what we're doing today. Do you want to give us a tease of any of the subject matter?
0: It involves some wildlife and some fast food.
1: I'm into both of those things. All right.
0: Don't mix them.
1: We've got Replies Against Humanity. Coming up next, it's the Jake and Ben Show, 97.5, the KSL Sports Zone.
3: And now, a look at traffic from the KSL Traffic Center.
2: We have a crash on eastbound I-80 at Wright Brothers Drive. It's been blocking a left lane and causing backups to the 5600 West exit. On I-15, there's an extensive stretch of reduced speeds now into Salt Lake County from 4500 South in Murray to the Bangerter exit in Draper. 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
5: 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BYU Advancement Vice President Keith Forkink will now oversee football.
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1: Cougars at 30 update on Jake and Ben. Here's BYU offensive coordinator Aaron Roderick talking about what he wants to see from his offense against Utah Tech on Saturday.
23: We want to play clean football, you know, get in the huddle, get the play call, get lined up. We want to have good snaps. We want to have clean ball handling in our run game, you know. We want to protect the ball. 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You know, there might be a penalty or two, but we can live with some. But just want to play a good, clean game, and we feel like if we do that, be happy with the result.
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0: Jacob Ed, 97.5, the KSL Sports Zone. It's time for Replies Against Humanity. A new game that is taking the show by storm.
1: Mm-hmm. People can't get enough.
0: I'm liking it. And you know what? This is my first time being the judge. So I'm pretty stoked about this. How this works, we select a tweet. Or I guess it could be anything, but I think they're all tweets today,
1: they're all
0: right?
1: Tweets, yeah.
0: We select a tweet. The judge, myself, will read the tweet. Then the competitors, Ben and Christian, this week, will pick the best reply, or what they think I think will be the best reply.
1: Uh-huh.
0: Not unlike Apples to Apples or Cards Against Humanity,
1: sure.
0: If you've played that. A little nuance to it, if you use a GIF or a meme,
1: you have to explain.
0: You have to explain it. You have to describe it. It's not a visual thing. But will qualify.
1: Yeah.
0: I feel like, is there another rule I'm leaving out, or is that pretty much... Oh, if there's a curse word in it, you have to replace the curse word with redacted.
1: Redacted. That's the only word you can use.
0: We didn't have a lot of curses last week, so...
1: I don't know if I have any this time.
0: We'll see what happens. All right. We ready to begin?
1: Let's do it. Who's going first?
0: So, Christian lost last week, so he is going first.
1: And who gets what sound?
0: Let me bring up the tweet first. Okay, we'll give Christian the bell.
1: Okay.
0: And we'll give Ben
1: the screaming goat.
0: The goat scream.
1: Okay.
0: All right. Tweet number one comes from Sham Sharania. Kawhi Leonard, through his new agent, Harrison Gaines, issues statement, quote, integrity and respect for this game are fundamental to who I am. I accept full responsibility for lapses in judgment by people within my inner circle and regret the distraction this situation has caused the fans, my family. I entered into my contract with the Clippers as well as all as the engagements in question in good faith, fully committed to fulfilling my obligations and with no knowledge of any intent on anyone's part to circumvent the salary cap. For 15 years, my priority has been giving everything to my family, the game, and those I share the court with. As I return to Toronto, I'm focused on what I can control, closing this chapter and moving forward with a clean slate, unquote.
1: This, Christian, by the way, what's your response?
0: Christian goes first. Hold on, let me remind myself. Christian and Ben.
1: Okay. And
0: All right,
2: this reply from Mr. Buck NBA. It says, Kawhi, who got the money and got a small slap on the wrist for it. And then it's a gif of Kawhi doing the laugh.
1: The ha ha
0: ha. Okay, all right.
1: I go with Fan, who simply wrote back, I take full responsibility for the mistakes that other people made.
0: Oh, I like that too.
3: Like that?
0: Christian, what was the text on yours again?
2: It said Kawhi is the one who got all the money and he just gets a small slap on the wrist. And then a gif of his laugh.
0: I gotta go with Ben on this one.
1: It's a classic move.
0: Paul,
1: he pretends to fall on the sword and buries everybody else. There was another response very similar from Jake that says, I accept full responsibility. And then in asterisks. Deflects blame immediately. Yeah, that's exactly what he did.
0: Uh-huh.
1: He pretends to own it. He lets the Clippers deal with all the fallout. Uncle Dennis gets fired. Kawhi's in the free and clear.
0: That's good. Take full responsibility for everybody else's actions. Yeah, I like it.
1: Fine, I guess I'll be the bad guy. No punishment for Kawhi.
0: All right, so Ben's up. 1-0. Best 3 out of 5. Tweet number 2 comes from the New York Post. Florida man busted for smashing up an Arby's weeks after getting out of prison for killing a swan. That is amazing. So he killed a swan, gets arrested, gets out, and smashes up an Arby's.
1: He was asked why he killed the swan, and he said, I was hungry and I was hunting. Florida's wild, man. I told you. Florida is insane.
0: I love this story.
1: Living there.
0: I love this story. I was hungry, so I killed that swan.
1: David Oler King on Twitter responded, this bro hates all the meats. Because Arby's has all the meats. We have the meats.
0: Wow.
1: This guy hates
0: all the meats.
1: All the meats.
0: Okay. All right. Christian?
2: Jason Talley, he says, I always enjoy y'all's headlines, especially when one thing has absolutely nothing to do with another in the same sentence.
1: This does come from the New York Post.
0: It does, with their clickbaity headlines.
1: Yeah.
0: So, Christian, yours is alluding that the smashing up the Arby's and the killing the swan are not connected.
2: Well, whenever you're reading a headline from the New York Post, you just never know what kind of Mad Lib you're going to get.
1: You don't know what's coming next.
0: Ben, read yours again for me.
1: It says, this bro hates all the meats.
0: Gotta give that to Ben.
1: Christian, you're on a cold streak.
0: A commanding 2-0 lead. Yeah, Christian's bringing very little to the table today, I gotta say.
1: Don't forget he lost last week.
0: Christian really go down 2 in a row? All right. Ben's up 2-0. Don't let this be a
1: sweep.
0: Can't
1: be the first ever sweep.
2: No, I'm glad I get the first pick in this one. I have a heater cooking.
1: Okay.
0: All right. This tweet comes from Ben Strauss. New ESPN. Athletic's long-awaited investigation into Diana Rossini's reporting is done. Key finding, she violated newsroom standards, but showed no clear bias towards Mike Vrabel. Christian.
1: This better be good, Christian.
2: Okay, listen. Somebody changed the doc at the last second, because coming into the segment, this was not the order that it was in.
1: Correct. You got to be ready for the audible.
2: All right. Well, I'll go with Jeff Smith here. We investigated ourselves and cleared ourselves of any wrongdoing.
1: It's quite literally what they do. Here's one from Devo Smith. It just says, no clear bias, ... Her son's name is Mike.
2: I gotta call. Listen, we gotta have some sort of. I had an absolute heater cooking for the other tweet, and this got moved on me just so Ben could sweep me.
1: That doesn't mean you get to have a bad answer for 5. The first ever sweep, Christian.
0: Wow.
1: Congrats to you. You got skunked. 3-0.
2: Dirty tactics.
0: Man.
1: You were just gonna punt the game 5 if we got to game 5?
2: Yeah.
1: You were just running out your ace and gonna burn him out?
0: So this is what I love, the bad feelings that are created. See, that's going to come back around when Christian's judge.
1: Okay.
0: You know what I mean?
1: Okay.
0: Because Christian feels swindled. So next time he's judge. That is... All right, which one did you think you had a heater?
1: No, I want to save these because now, Christian, you have this one locked and loaded for next week.
2: No, this one's not relevant after this week. I want to say it.
1: Okay.
0: Which one?
2: It's the tweet. Remember how Ben got all excited about the Rams having 11 captains?
0: Uh-huh. Yeah. Okay, yeah, yeah. And the tweet is the Rams tweeted out introducing our captains, and it's got pictures of all of them.
2: Somebody replied, you missing one, the real MVP, and it's Dejon Love, the guy that was pretending to be a 49ers player.
1: 49ers, yeah.
0: Okay. I don't know if that was a heater.
1: Yeah, I don't know. You're really popping yourself up there.
0: Let's see. What was the last one? We could save the last one.
2: We can save that one.
1: Yeah, that's evergreen.
0: You want to say, okay, we'll save the last one, the animal-related one. Wow, disappointing. Disappointed in Car Crash Christian.
2: Ben today. And his dirty tricks.
0: I don't know if your heater would have gotten you the win anyway.
1: I wanted to stay timely, and yes, the 11 captains certainly has an expiration date, but so does Rossini. I mean, that came down today.
0: Uh-huh.
1: So we had to get to Rossini. And it's been... The show. It has been the topic we've discussed most on this show over the last 6 months.
0: Can I be honest? I was just going to hand that to Christian so we didn't end the segment early. But his was so bad. I couldn't justify it. I'm sorry, Christian. I wanted to keep it going to get to your heater tweet. But that was just such a clunker.
2: That's okay. I wasn't ready.
0: Our show would lose all credibility.
1: Sometimes.
2: I wasn't ready for the audible.
1: When you're teaching your kids games, if you've probably gotten to this point, there is a thing where like you're going to let your kids win a card game or something.
0: Yeah.
1: So they get invested. But you recognize like they're doing it so wrong that you're actually going to help them by beating them.
0: Uh-huh.
1: So they learn from their mistake. You were trying to let little kid Christian win. You had to punish him so badly.
0: But he threw such a stinker.
1: He's got to be better next week.
2: Next week we'll rig the game.
1: Better next week.
2: We'll rig the game again next week.
0: We had a Rossini tweet. I mean, that should... And I'm the judge.
1: And he just went real plain.
0: I just went plain Jane on it.
1: Vanilla. But I'll save it for game 5. Didn't realize he was getting swept.
0: Wow.
1: Tough.
0: That's honestly, that's humiliating. I'm embarrassed for Christian.
1: Be better, Christian.
2: I'll get you next week.
1: That's what you said last week.
0: How about this one? No clear bias, as she just redacted him.
1: There was a lot in there. That's what's so frustrating about Christian's answer is there were a lot. There were a lot of good responses in there. Christian chose none of them.
0: Oh, man. Yeah, I mean, there's a lot in here. You could have
1: gone any number of directions.
0: All right. There you go. Ben is victorious. Ben, that means Ben will be the judge.
1: Thank goodness.
0: Next week. Ben was sweating it out getting ready for this. You were going for the win. You earned your sweep today.
1: That's what people don't realize behind the scenes.
2: Yeah, by
1: Christian
2: rigging
1: was
2: it.
1: Changing
2: yep, by
1: tweets
2: rigging it.
1: Already. And then I said, okay, well, pick a couple. And then he didn't pick one, so I put a couple in, including Arby Swan.
0: It was funny.
1: You got to be careful.
2: Then we had a set order, and he moved it around last second.
1: You do some reads for Arby, so I had to skip a couple.
2: Yeah. Okay. I'm
0: even this one, let me guess, The Athletic is going to hire her back. That would have been more funny, and that one's not even dirty.
1: Yeah.
2: Glad you had so much time to read through all these replies.
1: We did. The segment's supposed to go for 12 minutes, and you got swept. So Jake's been swimming.
0: I'm so,
1: he's been treading water.
0: Seriously. This segment was supposed to, it's supposed to take the whole segment, Christian. You throw out these dogs, it ends at 35. We got like 6 minutes to fill. Gonna have you tap dance next week.
1: Let's hope you got something lined up well for Audio Vault.
0: So, winner.
1: Take it.
0: The Screaming Goat. Congratulations to Ben, who now has 2 wins under his belt. Pretty impressive. I didn't even ring this once.
1: I know. People didn't know we bought it.
0: Audio Vault is next. 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
3: And now, a look at traffic from the KSL Traffic Center.
2: Northbound crash on Mountain View Corridor is blocking lanes in Harriman. It's at Rosecrest Road, with delays going back to Real Vista Drive. On the freeways, you have normal southbound I-15 reduced speeds already in place from Murray into Midvale. Want to remind you about our friends at UTA. We move your early mornings, your long days, your big plans. We move purpose, we move you. Plan your trip right now at rideuta.com. 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
14: 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And it is concerning because 2 weeks ago I said, this is all smoke. Kalani's just trying to make sure he gets what he was promised, right? Like, no more Mr. Nice Guy. I hope this doesn't bleed over and impact, you know, what the Cougars are doing, because if you think about the success, a lot of it comes because they are so in sync.
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0: Utes at 50 update on Jake and Ben. Here is Alex Harrison talking about where the offensive line has grown the most.
17: Communication, physicality. I would say being able to communicate, making sure all our IDs are on the right track and we all know where we're headed. But also a physicality standpoint, coming together, making sure we all, you know, have that goal in mind of being the most physical group in the country.
0: This update is brought to you by Kenny J's Barbecue. Come visit Kenny J's at the District in South Jordan. Mouthwatering ribs, savory brisket, and all your barbecue favorites. It's Kenny J's.
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0: Jake and Ben, 97.5, the KSL Sports Zone. Jake Scott, Ben Anderson. Christian just got swept in replies against humanity. Truly a subpar effort on his part. Although we did get somebody responding on the talk snap, Tristan Espinoza.
1: It's weirdly similar to Christian Esparza.
0: Tristan Espinoza.
1: Okay.
0: Sends us this, says, "You guys did Christian dirty. I totally agree with him. Such tomfoolery."
1: Wow.
0: Says Tristan Espinoza. I know.
1: I thought we were using redacted.
0: I love the word tomfoolery, though. That sounds like something I would use.
1: Yeah.
0: I'm going to have to steal that one from good old Tristan here. But there you go, Christian.
1: Tristan has your back.
0: Tristan has your back.
2: I'm glad he does. I appreciate the support, and I can't wait to hear how many other people come out and stick up for me, because you guys clearly don't.
0: No, it was just a dreadful effort. All right, it's time for the Audio Vault, the best sound of the day. We'll get back to talking a little Utah football coming up in Live at 5 at the top of the 5 o'clock hour. But Christian, why don't you set up our Audio Vault entry for today?
2: Donovan Mitchell was doing a podcast. I believe this was with Vince Carter. We all remember Donovan Mitchell early on in his career in Cleveland. He had a game where he went off. He had 71 points, mm-hmm. a career high. Not very many players have ever cracked the 70-point mark. And Donovan here is telling everybody what he did in his pregame ritual that helped him get to 71 points.
3: Best game, like you felt like that was your best game, or had...
4: No.
3: Okay, because I had 62, and I felt like it wasn't my best game, but go ahead.
4: I didn't think it was my best game at all. And what's crazy was I was having a bad stretch of shooting.
5: Leading up to it.
4: Even in the first half. I think I had 16 points at half. We were down 20. So, like, for me, it was one of them conversations where it was... Like, yeah, people don't know that. We was down... I had
3: 16 points at half?
4: Yes. Yes. On like a... Because we had played Chicago in Chicago. Yeah, we did.
3: Okay.
4: One. And we had played them the day before. Like, so we played them on the third New Year's Eve. Then we had New Year's in Cleveland. Then we, what's it called? Then we played the next day. Now, I will say this. I've never drank before a game in my life. It was New Year's. So I did have a few drinks the night before the game. Never done that in my career. Haven't done it since. So I tell people, like, that was... Probably would have, allowed me to have.
3: You should have recreated that. You shouldn't get that shit in the playoffs.
1: Donovan credits drinking the night before the game with scoring 71, his career high.
0: I don't believe him that he hasn't drank the night before a game. I don't believe that for a hot second.
1: Yeah, I don't know. I don't know what his. The only thing I knew about his diet is he came into the league saying he ate Caesar salads a lot because he thought they were healthy, and he realized they're not healthy, and so he switched to duck, and now all he eats is duck, apparently. It's like his huge thing, like our Swan guy, the Arby's guy in the last segment. I didn't know if he was much of a drinker or not. I have no idea. Some guys are drinkers. I don't know. I had never heard that about Donovan.
0: Yeah, I don't know either, so I'm not out to slander anybody. But you're telling me that if you have a day off in Miami and you're playing the Heat the next night...
1: You're not having a drink before.
0: You're not going out on the town.
1: You're in New
0: South
1: York,
0: Beach.
1: You're in your hometown.
0: Yeah, you're not going out on the town. Come on now. You're not buying it either.
1: Can I give you a real theory? He doesn't realize that, yes, well, maybe he only had two glasses of champagne or something. Everybody else on the opposing team got hammered.
0: Went hog wild, yeah.
1: The reason he scored 71 is because he was playing against a bunch of hungover dudes, and he didn't realize that by the second half of the game, they burned up all of their energy
0: in the first half. You're totally
1: right.
0: Those dudes were
1: annihilated. It was after the holidays. They got blackout drunk in Cleveland, because what else are you going to do in Cleveland?
0: And it's New Year's.
1: So they go... They have a little bit of energy to play the first 24 minutes of the game. Nobody comes out in the second half, and he goes from 16 points to 71 points because everyone else is absolutely dragging. And that's how he puts up whatever the math
0: 71.
1: Is.
0: 71.
1: 45 points in the second half.
0: I believe. I'm with you.
1: That's what happened. He thinks it was his drinks. No, what he doesn't realize is he actually took it easy compared to everybody else on the opposing team and doesn't understand that he beat up on a bunch of drunk dudes.
0: So it wasn't because of the booze. It was because,
1: it was because of the booze.
0: But not
1: but
0: his.
1: Not the way he thinks.
0: Yeah, not his intent.
1: Not his beer. His version of it.
0: I don't buy it. He's never had a drink before the night before a game. I don't believe that.
1: I don't believe that.
0: I don't believe that for
1: it's
0: a second.
1: Easy thing for him to say, but Donovan knows how to say the right thing every time.
0: That's his superpower.
1: Yeah.
0: Here, he would always say the right thing every time.
1: Always knew how to say it.
0: I have never had a drink the night before a game.
1: Very mindful of what he says. He rarely speaks.
0: I would believe if that ever. If you're Sean Bradley.
1: Right.
0: I'm right. Not going to believe.
1: Sam Merrill, maybe. Maybe never had a drink before a game. Okay. Never drank, period. AC Green, famously sober and other things. But yeah.
0: Yeah, if he were like a famously sober person for whatever
1: reason.
0: But
1: Donovan's not.
0: But he's not. No, he admits he has a beverage or
1: he's
0: two.
1: He's a wine guy, too. Now that I think about his diet, I do remember him talking about getting into wine. So no, I don't believe this was the first
0: not
1: time
0: for
1: he
0: a
1: ever
0: second.
1: Had a glass of alcohol a night before a game. That's not egregious. It's the NBA. These guys live on the road.
0: Yes, totally fine, by the way. Donovan, that's not something you have to lie about, dude. It's all right. A young person in his 20s who has, you know, a night off, goes out and has a couple of beverages is not something you need to lie about.
1: Speaking of young people in their 20s having an off night, my mom texts me about Christian. She says, feeling bad for Christian.
0: Thank you. Don't feel bad for Christian.
1: I responded. I said, well, he needs to perform better.
0: Be better.
1: Yeah, be better. This is the big leagues, pal.
0: You're just a weak performance.
1: Yeah. I'm sorry my mom
2: cheated.
1: Feels bad for you. By yourself. By
2: you
1: your
2: rigged,
1: own effort.
2: You rigged the
1: by
2: game
1: your own,
2: me.
1: You got cheated by your own work ethic. You're right.
0: Wow,
1: you're
0: that was a little mean.
1: Huh.
0: That was a little mean. Now I'm kind of siding with your mom. That was a little much.
1: My mom's up at Bear Lake. Go to the water.
0: But yes, Christian needs to be better, obviously.
1: Yeah, play better.
0: I agree, but I'm not going to insult his work ethic. That was a little far.
2: Well, it's fine. I'm going to rig What You Got Wednesday whenever we do it next.
0: See?
1: I post him, man.
2: I'm going to rig whatever we do next.
0: I knew.
1: I'm going to post him on Instagram.
0: I knew this game
1: hard for you to do.
0: Would cause some ill feelings. All right, live at 5.
1: I didn't know it was going to be for my mom.
0: Coming up next, 97.5, the KSL Sports Zone.
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2: Now the BYU athletic department's been restructured. San Diego doesn't oversee football. BYU advancement vice president Keith Forkink will now oversee football.
3: I think there's tension between Brian and Kalani. 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Kalani was expecting that there would be a change of leadership, not a restructure of leadership. So does a restructure satisfy him? Basketball is being favored, and you know, I've cited examples of Kalani asking for something and he didn't get it, and then Kevin Young asking for a raise for an assistant coach who got it. And
2: there you go.
3: The football people want to see of what the breakdowns, the financials, I guess you would call it, of the basketball. And that's a friction. 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

0: 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College football, of course, is the biggest story of the day. Utah taking on Idaho tonight, Rice-Eccles Stadium, 7 o'clock kick time on ESPN+. Ben, up here in the studio right now, we've got currently college football. UMass is taking on Rutgers. There's 6 minutes to go in the second quarter.
1: They're doing something to Rutgers.
0: And UMass is up 21-7 and currently absolutely marching down the field to score again, just running over Rutgers.
1: Looking like they're about to take a three-score lead inside the 20.
0: And something like yesterday we had our college football roundtable, and DJ and PK joined us in the 4 o'clock hour, and it was great. Big thanks to those guys for coming on. But we ended up talking about BYU and Texas Tech and favorites for the conference and those conversations we had all day. And DJ made it seem like, well, Texas Tech has all the money, so, you know, it's almost a foregone conclusion Texas Tech is going to win. I'm overstating that. Uh-huh. But DJ, a couple of times, made the point that Texas Tech has a huge advantage over everybody because they're spending all this dough.
1: It should be.
0: But what I guess the point I want to make is I don't think that that's everything. And I was trying to make that point to DJ, that just because you don't have the budget does not mean that you cannot win. It is not the entire discussion, not even close. And I would point to this game going on right now. Rutgers is swimming in dough.
1: Yep.
0: Rutgers is terrible at football.
1: They are.
0: And they are terrible at basketball.
1: Yeah, even when they do spend $7 million between Ace Bailey and Dylan Harper.
0: Rutgers makes way more money than Utah or BYU. Rutgers is just outside of New York.
1: Is it Jersey Mike's? I think that's their big donor, Jersey Mike, the sub guy.
0: I'm sure they've got tons of big donors.
1: Yeah.
0: Tons of big donors. Rutgers is awful. They have all the resources in the world, and they will never be good. Like, Purdue has all the resources in the world. They're never going to be good. Arkansas has all the resources in the world. They won 2 games last year.
1: Yeah.
0: Arkansas has an extraordinarily active alumni base.
1: Yeah, enormous.
0: That are super excited about football.
1: Mm-hmm.
0: And they still suck.
1: Yeah.
0: I mean, it was kind of the point I was making about Texas Tech last year, and it ended up making me look silly because they ended up going out and having a great year. But just because you're flush with cash does not change ineptitude.
1: Does anyone have more money than Texas? Does Texas win every year?
0: No.
1: Texas has a unbelievable recruiting pool in state. Everyone in that state generally wants to go to that school. Now, that has changed some with NIL, and A&M has money, and Texas Tech has money, and they can poach some kids, or Oklahoma can poach some kids. Maybe Alabama or LSU can poach some kids, but they want to go to Texas. They have an elite roster every single year. They are not good. Not only are they not competing for the SEC every year or even the Big 12 every year when they were in the Big 12, they're sometimes just not good. They're just not a good team sometimes. So, yes, to that point. And then I just do think NIL has just thrown, and maybe NIL is the wrong word to say for it, the transfer portal has just thrown a wrinkle into all of this. I just think it's made it so weird. New kids coming in, new faces coming in. The lack of continuity is really difficult, and I think it makes college football, which is already extraordinarily unpredictable, even more so, including a random game where UMass just kicks another field goal and is now up, what is it, 24-7?
0: 24-7, with 3 minutes to go, basically 3.5 minutes to go, yep, in the first half. UMass is absolutely trouncing Rutgers. So when it comes to the convo of, well, how could you expect a Big 12 team to win college football playoffs or compete for a national championship because the resource disparity? I'm just not going to buy it. I'm more resources makes it easy. Duh. You know, hot mm-hmm. take right there. Wow, if you have more money to spend on players, you have it is easier for you to be a great team. Yeah, okay. But it doesn't mean it's the whole ball game. It doesn't mean it's the whole scoreboard. Utah and BYU, back when they were in the Mountain West, were expected to break the BCS. Nobody was talking about how much more money that the BCS conferences had as opposed to the Mountain West. People were saying, go out there and compete. Go mm-hmm. out there and break that BCS system. Utah and BYU and TCU at the time are every bit the legitimate team that Oklahoma is, or I'm trying to think the teams at the time, Auburn mm-hmm. or USC, that they could compete with any of those teams. Nobody thought it was just some lost cause because they don't have near the resources. So just because the numbers are bigger than what we were talking about then and the rules have changed doesn't mean that it's the whole ball game.
1: You also have different motivations for players. You have different, you know what I mean? You just have some guys are there to get paid. Some guys are there to win. Some guys are there to take the other person's starting job. Some guys are just want to transfer. I think more games are probably the likelihood outcome are probably closer to 70-30 than they are. And I don't mean the score. I mean the odds that they win 70-30 versus like 95-5. And I think we treat a lot of games based on name value of 95-5.
0: I agree.
1: But the nature of the game, the random bounce of the ball, the talent discrepancy that I think we overblow or gets overblown is probably greater than what's actually on the field. So you end up in situations where, and we'll see, maybe Rutgers comes back and wins this game, but UMass is showing that they can win this game. They can win these types of games, and I think that can happen any night. Now Utah needs to be careful to not run into this with Idaho, and I don't think Idaho's going to beat Utah tonight. But yeah, you definitely have to come out here and be prepared, but it doesn't just end at Idaho. It has to go into every game where you think, oh yeah, well, you're just way better than Arkansas, or you're just better than Utah State, and then so on down the line. Like, you're probably not so much better than them to the point that you think you are when you just kind of view yourself based on your glory days or your reputation. And by the way, that's not just Utah. That's Texas Tech, who you're just talking about. Arizona State learned that last year. BYU's got to be very careful with that as well.
0: If anything, I think the new system has kind of spread out talent. Mm-hmm. Spread out talent to other schools, because you're not going to take pennies on the dollar to be third string at Ohio State. You're going to be first string at Texas Tech and make a bunch of dough, right? It's encouraging players, I think, to go elsewhere and maybe diversify the talent a little bit. And you can't be as stacked, which makes it more competitive.
1: Yep.
0: So I don't know. Texas Tech is probably the favorite in the Big 12. I could see BYU beating Texas Tech this year in the conference title game.
1: Neither of those teams is in the conference title game. There's absolutely a world where that happens. Again, and credit Utah. They went out and won the game. They backed into a Pac-12 title game.
0: They did.
1: They absolutely fell backwards into a Pac-12 title game, where when you have all these random outcomes, when these teams don't play each other and there's not clear tiebreakers, like, that can happen.
0: Yeah, do you remember why they backed in? Because the Beavs beat Oregon.
1: Right.
0: In crazy fashion.
1: Right. And Washington had to lose or whatever it was. All these insane things had to happen, and they all did. But there is a scenario where you've got, you know, two 10-win teams or three 10-win teams or a 9-win team, whatever it is mixed in. And a couple of these teams lose tiebreakers or don't have the edge and all these weird different scoring tiebreakers that exist. And yeah, these teams that we just expect to walk through aren't there. Or you're one injury away, which everyone is. But yeah. A lot of these teams are one injury away. Bear, LJ Martin, Hammond. Like, any of these guys are out, and these teams are in serious trouble. So, yeah, I'm not certainly going into this year expecting that it's just going to go chalk and BYU and Texas Tech are going to be in the Big 12 title game. In fact, I think it's almost less likely that that's the case than more, because that's what happened last year. We're going to go lazy again. Again, Utah had a season where we thought after they beat Oklahoma State,
0: yeah,
1: it was off to the races. They didn't win another game until the last game of the year, and they beat Central Florida.
0: But the schedules do line it up.
1: It makes it look
0: the
1: easier.
0: The schedules line it up to be either Texas Tech or Utah or BYU. Texas Tech versus the winner of the Utah-BYU game is kind of how it sets up, because these teams just don't play a ton of hard games.
1: I don't have a ton of confidence that I know how BYU is going to perform between October 17th and November 7th when they play Notre Dame at Central Florida, home against Arizona State at Utah. That's a really brutal 4 weeks. That's really tough. If Arizona State's any good, and Kenny Dillingham has them playing extremely tough, including they almost beat BYU last year.
0: And they did beat Texas Tech.
1: They did beat Texas Tech. Excuse me. They didn't play Arizona State last year. 2 years ago, Arizona State did beat BYU.
0: Yeah, the Scataboo game.
1: Mm-hmm. Notre Dame should be very good. Utah, BYU, it doesn't matter what we think preseason. It's always a toss-up. That game is always 50-50. And then you have to travel across the country in between and play at Central Florida. Now, I think Central Florida is probably the easiest game of that stretch. But even Mitch Harper, our BYU insider, came on the show when our roundtable yesterday and said he thinks that's one of the teams that's going to finish in the top half of the league. So you have a bad month where you have to rely on Borgay or you don't have LJ Martin and you drop two. And that's the season. I mean, that's why it's so difficult here. And I know that's not breaking news for anybody, but no, the idea that this is chalk or we know what to expect, I really don't feel that way this year, especially in the Big 12.
0: But if the Big 12 gets a team or a couple of teams in the college football playoff, I believe.

0: completely different. They're in completely different worlds.
1: And by the way, what you did last year is not indicative of what you're going to do this year, to the point where Miami last year makes it to the national championship game. And they were 13-3. They were very good. The year before that, they were 10-3, which is healthy. There's not a chance in the world you could guess what happened in the last game of their regular season in 2024. They lost to Syracuse.
0: Yeah.
1: They were the 8th-ranked team in the country, and they lost to Syracuse. Again, more games are probably 70-30 than we realize. Nobody thought Syracuse was going to be in a game against Miami the last game of the season where you're the 8th-ranked team in the country. I don't think Miami made the playoffs 2 years ago. Maybe they did.
0: I don't think they did.
1: They had it sitting in front of them. All they had to do was beat lowly Syracuse, with all due respect to our friends who went to Syracuse in state. And they lost.
0: No, we don't need to say that for JP.
1: Sorry, JP.
0: To your point on what you did last year not really mattering this year. So last year was UMass's first year in the MAC.
1: Okay.
0: Do you know what their record overall was last year?
1: 3-9.
0: 0-12.
1: Oh, no. Rutgers!
0: They were 0-12 last year, and they are currently smashing Rutgers 24-7.
1: 1 minute left in the first half.
0: That's super embarrassing for the Big Ten. But all those teams that suck, even though they're in those leagues, they should be embarrassed. I mean, with the resources that the Big Ten rakes in, which could be as much to as $100 million a year based on television revenue alone.
1: Not counting donors.
0: So not counting donors. How do you suck this badly with all those resources?
1: Yep.
0: Because you're Rutgers.
1: Oof, they got the stop too. So they're just going to try and run the ball.
0: UMass got a fourth
1: 17 points.
0: A turnover on downs. Yes. Wow. UMass. But do you think, I mean, honestly, you think like the athletic director at Utah State, where you really do have to make, you know, a dollar out of a dime, you know, these Mountain West athletic directors, do you think they're watching this game right now looking at Rutgers and just going
1: livid?
0: You people must be on peyote or something. Livid. What is the matter with you?
1: Absolutely.
0: Getting trounced by Rutgers. I wonder what the athletic budget of Rutgers is this year.
1: It's got to be high. I'm sure more of it goes to basketball than football, but maybe I'm wrong on that. To this point, though, Utah needs to come out sharp tonight. You know, Utah needs to build some momentum. I don't think this is where you want to feel a little bit rough. And if you can channel, and if you find the number, let me know.
0: I got it. You want to know what they spent?
1: Yeah, what is it?
0: $193.8 million.
1: Yeah, that's wild.
0: In the 24-25. But their total revenue was 146.6.
1: So 50 million in the red?
0: They've got 40 some million dollar shortfall.
1: Again, Utah State's got to be looking at this like, what are you talking about?
0: Are you guys idiots?
1: How?
0: And you're getting trounced by Rutgers or by UMass?
1: This looks like a USC game. There's nobody there. Along those lines, but getting back to Utah. If Utah can leave this game against Idaho, and I don't know if it's possible, but channeling that same feeling they had after the Vegas Bowl last year, that would be a great sign. Now, that was a better win than whatever will happen against Idaho, but I think if you can feel like you exit with some momentum here, you're going to feel really good about yourself.
0: Oh, they're going to exit with momentum.
1: You'd certainly hope so. I don't know if it's the same momentum they felt after a 44-22 victory over Nebraska.
0: Oh, it won't be, because Nebraska is way better than Idaho.
1: Yeah, it's a team. So, it actually has a name.
0: Yeah, right. No, I think we're going to get a good look on kind of what the team is going to look like. We talked about it in the 2 o'clock hour. I think we'll get a decent feel on what the offense is going to look like. Maybe, I don't know if we'll get a feel on how aggressive the offense is going to be this year. Cause we might need a closer game to kind of be able to take the temperature on that.
1: Yeah, absolutely.
0: They're going to have to play a legit opponent before we figure out how aggressive the offense is going to be.
1: We will know more after week two for both BYU and Utah. Arizona and Arkansas is a cool lineup. I know Arkansas is not expected to be very good.
0: But Arizona is.
1: Arizona is expected to be very good. And Arkansas is going to be a more competitive team than Idaho. I would imagine.
0: Arkansas has been a disaster Bobby Petrino crashed that motorcycle, allegedly.
1: They have not been great.
0: Man, what's it? College coaches are just, they just have to be the worst people in the world for all these spin outs and the way that things go.
1: Well, you get a lot of power in a very weird situation.
0: Playing injured players and fooling around with staffers.

0: Love college football coaches.
1: You get a lot of power against a lot of vulnerable people. And I'm actually really curious, not to go too big picture here, how that momentum will change as players continue to make more and more money and recognize where the power actually lies. Because eventually the coaches will lose some of their power because the players are making so much money. If we continue on the path we're on.
0: Or does the power just go to all the people who are cutting checks for the players?
1: Yeah, very possible.
0: Hmm. Well, Utah should win handily tonight against Idaho, but whether it's a clunky or smooth remains to be seen. But it will, in fact, be a college football game, which is nice.
1: Yeah.
0: I wonder if people are probably up at the tailgate lot already, right?
1: Absolutely. Game starts in 80 minutes, or no, 100 minutes. Yeah, we're not that far away from it.
0: Probably peak rowdiness about now.
1: Yeah.
0: Bartle's probably doing beer bongs.
1: Led to Donovan Mitchell's best ever game. Maybe it'll leave to Steve's best performance.
0: Who knows? I don't think that's actually what Steve's doing.
1: No, I bet Steve's in the stadium.
0: I would guess. I don't want to get Steve in trouble.
1: I want to hear if they updated the media dining they did at Morgan Scalley's Monday meetings. I'll be curious if they do it now.
0: Do you really?
1: During the actual games.
0: That's what you want to learn about the game tonight?
1: Well, we're going to hear about it.
0: Do people want to hear about it?
1: I'm curious.
0: I don't think there's a chance people care.
1: We're going to see photos. You better care. BYU's charging $1,400 a ticket for that dinner.
0: But this is Utah, and nobody cares about what the media get to eat.
1: You don't think anyone wants to eat with Steve Bartle?
0: I think people would pay to.
1: They should have come to JCW's.
0: Yeah, that's true. We'll have more coming up next. Yeah, it looks like this thing's going to go in at the half, 24-7. UMass on top of Rutgers. Looking good. This is in New Jersey, too, by the way.
1: Yeah, they're not playing the home game at UMass.
0: Stay tuned. 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

0: Your Cougars at 30 update. Here's A-Rod on which receivers developed the most during the summer.
1: It's hard to single out anyone, but I mean, Casper would be one just because he wasn't able to do much in spring, and then we were really careful with him. He had an injury at Oregon that we were trying to be smart about, but he looks fantastic. Super excited to watch him play. Man, Reggie Frischneck is a completely different player than he was a year ago. I'm excited for our fans to see him play. Tiger, huge improvement from a year ago. Totally different player. Completely changed his body. A lot of those guys have done really good things.
0: Come visit Kenny J's Barbecue at the District in South Jordan. Mouthwatering ribs, savory brisket, and all your barbecue favorites.
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0: 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Join Scotty G and the coach, Tim Lacombe, coming up tomorrow from 10 to 2, hanging out at RGS Exteriors. Ben, there was some news today that North Carolina GM Mike Lombardi officially resigned. Now he's been on suspension, right?
1: Yes, he has. Suspended without pay. With pay. The best kind.
0: And Bill Belichick's kid, Steve, is also on medical leave?
1: Yeah.
0: And you have, well, actually some other news organizations have unearthed some interesting, I don't know what, accusations, rumors?
1: W-R-A-L, which I'd imagine is Raleigh?
0: Yes.
1: Has an article out, Pete Welter, Brian Murphy, and Jack Hagel.
0: Brian Murphy used to be in Boise. He used to cover the Broncos.
1: University of North Carolina football general manager Michael Lombardi, the highest paid general manager in college football, resigned today after a tumultuous tenure at Chapel Hill. But the investigation is still ongoing and are now focused on the behaviors of defensive coordinator Steve Belichick.
0: Uh-oh.
1: And as you mentioned, there is a relationship there. Steve Belichick has been away from the team. That's why we joked about Jordan Hudson getting the win over TCU last week in Dublin. Witch hunt, Jake, or the real deal here? They are looking into whether or not...
0: Okay, I'm bracing myself for this.
1: Steve Belichick has Steve Belichick, the son, defensive coordinator, has been seen doing drugs or selling drugs on campus.
0: Nice.
1: Now, look, it says specifically in WRAL, this article, that it is in his contract that if he is either doing drugs or selling drugs, he can be fired for cause, and they will basically be out of this deal, which may create some incentive to find this to be the case so they can get rid of him without having to give him the next job, unless they've already gotten rid of that. I can't remember. But he was at one point the head coach in waiting.
0: That's why Bill took the job.
1: Yes. The other aspect of this is they are university. Here, I'll just read you the exact report. Unrelated to Steve Belichick, sources told WRAL that the lawyers that have been asking people around the program have asked for reports of a purported sensual relationship between a female recruiting staff member and at least one player at UNC.
0: Mm-hmm. And?
1: The people are also said to be asked similar possibility relationships between assistant coaches and the recruiting staff.
0: It's going well.
1: Things are going well. Bill runs a tight ship. Say what you will about Bill Belichick, but he keeps his nose clean.
0: No, I think this was very much a retirement job for Bill that he took for his kid. Mm-hmm. And his kid probably said, Dad, you won't even have to work. I will do all the work.
1: Yeah.
0: And we'll bring in Mike Lombardi and he'll do all the recruiting. And all you have to do is stand there on the sideline and look grumpy. The recruiting staff and all that absolutely falls under Lombardi's umbrella. And are you okay with that concept in general? People know that recruiting staffs for college football teams are mainly aesthetically pleasing co-eds. And so if you create a culture where those co-eds are, I mean, this would qualify as harassment, I would say, if it's members of the coaching staff that are having inappropriate relationships with the recruiting staff. I mean, that's harassment by the coaching staff. That's the reason they have a rule in North Carolina that if you cannot sleep with a subordinate.
1: Correct.
0: Because that's wrong and inappropriate and would totally fall under Lombardi's watch. A culture where that's allowed to go on. But are you, I don't know how okay I am with that tactic to begin with.
1: Well, no, I'm not okay with that tactic at all. But you are right to peel back the curtain a little bit. It was not uncommon at Pac-12 Media Day specifically to see a certain type of person accompanying the players at every stop, the assistant or whoever it was. They generally were the same age group and demographic and appearance that were guiding the guys around.
0: Oh, Lane Kiffin, when he was at Tennessee, was doing it publicly.
1: Publicly, yeah, yeah.
0: He was
1: You get young, good-looking girls.
0: Yeah, yeah. He was putting it out there. He's saying, this is our recruiting staff. Yeah. I mean, he was doing it without shame.
1: And that's not to say that these people can't be smart and intelligent and have talent and make it in the business.
0: I agree.
1: But the schools or the coaches seem to have a game plan for it. Lawyers conducting the UNC probe focused on a series of questions on Steve Belichick, according to people who were interviewed. The people said they were also asked about whether Steve Belichick had used drugs at the university facilities or if they knew anyone who had seen him do so.
0: The issue I have with that accusation is used drugs and gave it to a player. That there is a wide range of how severe that is. If he just handed a player an Advil, then that's not that big of a deal. If he sold the players a bag of cocaine, mm-hmm. that's a much bigger deal. If he's going to Adam Gase in the facility, yeah, that's a huge problem.
1: It's a major problem.
0: If he was, I don't know, if he was vaping some weed or something, would that really offend you?
1: I can't remember exactly how I phrased it, but I said, yeah, is this a witch hunt or is this a real problem? There is a world where North Carolina is really regretting the Bill Belichick.
0: Oh, absolutely
1: marriage,
0: regretting it. Yes.
1: And is trying to find a way out. And yeah. Yes, there's a difference if this is, what was the Penn State kid's name? Pablo Plechkovar.
0: Uh-huh.
1: If Steve Belichick is Pablo Plechkovar, or yes, if he's handing out e-cigs to his players after practice.
0: There's
1: don't
0: a
1: do either, but.
0: No, but there's a pretty big
1: there's
0: difference.
1: There's a huge difference.
0: Yeah.
1: And North Carolina, it kind of even, dare I say, implies it in this story, is searching for reasons to fire somebody for cause.
0: Kind of feels that way. I would agree with you. I certainly think they're regretting it. First of all, they're paying Bill a ton of money.
1: How would you not be?
0: Yeah, and he's doing a crappy job.
1: Yeah, and the son has not been around, who's supposed to be the next head coach.
0: Oh, this son is...
1: That's a fail son. It's a classic fail son.
0: Well, how does he not get another job where his dad's not involved? That should be... That should be a red flag for you. But is this the son from you remember Sin City? The most evil character in Sin City is the son of the senator or whatever. Like, this just might be the case where this guy just
1: runs wild.
0: Is a bad guy.
1: Yeah.
0: And because he's Bill's kid, there's just no accountability whatsoever.
1: He was always taken care of.
0: Because it says, I don't know, I can't find it where it's accusing him of selling drugs. I just saw that he was accused of giving drugs to at least one player.
1: I think I saw, it just says distributing illicit drugs.
0: Okay.
1: So distributing.
0: That
1: again,
0: could be sales, yeah. Or hand it to him.
1: Yeah.
0: It could be either one.
1: Yeah, distribution can mean anyone, any number of things. But again, I wonder, because it says specifically in this story, assistant coaches can be fired for cause if it's found that they used or distributed illicit drugs, according to USC employment contracts.
0: But what it sounds like to me, Ben, is that while Bill is at the amateur adult cheerleading competition, his kid and Lombardi are just running wild.
1: Mm-hmm.
0: And Lombardi was making $1.5 million
1: a
0: year.
1: Crazy.
0: And they're just able to do whatever they want. Wow. You know, Ben, we've got to make friends with... really powerful people, because apparently you can just do whatever you want.
1: Yeah, our parents let us down.
0: But Steve appears to be a real piece of work. Wonder if he'll be back.
1: It's again, we've been laughing about the Kawhi thing and how his reputation has kind of changed and how he may not care. Bill may not care either, but Bill Belichick's reputation today compared to where it was after the last title they won in New England... Nobody could have seen this coming. Nobody. This is such a bizarre turn of events. And you almost wonder if UNC, obviously they're not going to leave college football, but if they're going to steer back towards, this is a basketball school, this is where identity is going to be focused, because we can't handle football. We tried to make a home run hire. It's only turned into a disaster. Let's figure out how to keep Mike Malone or his eventual replacement on staff and having success, because that's what people associate with North Carolina sports anyways.
0: Steve, stop handing out bath
1: Steve.
0: Salts in the locker room.
1: Relax.
0: Steve, knock it off.
1: Yeah. They're
0: terrible.
1: Looking to get rid of Steve.
0: Yeah. Steve's,
1: and if Steve's gone, then maybe Bill won't hang around either.
0: Steve's probably gone.
1: Then again,
0: gotta go.
1: Bill signed a 5-year, $50 million deal with the first 3 years guaranteed. So They got to pay him at least through next year.
0: Hire the right coach. That's you know, that's the long and short of it in college sports. You just got a lot on the line.
1: This is a good lawyer. He's got a good agent, Bill Belichick. If UNC decided to fire him without cause, okay, never mind. I thought it said even with cause. I'd be like, wow, this is really crazy. They still owe him through 2027.
0: Yeah, there's no way that's without true. Cause. Yeah. Well, as long as Bill's not dealing bath salts, I don't know how North Carolina would get out of it. They can probably fire his kid for cause.
1: Yeah.
0: And Lombardi resigned.
1: Again, his kid wasn't there for the first game. Didn't go to Dublin.
0: Probably a good thing. Team probably didn't have as good a time.
1: They won. Everyone was up early. Everyone got a good night's sleep.
0: Strange.
1: Kids all hit curfew. Never been better. What's going on?
0: Well, Steve's not around to sell them crank.
1: Yep.
0: They kind of did Steve dirty by not being more specific.
1: Per The Athletic and a report within The Athletic, if UNC had grounds to fire Michael for cause, this is Lombardi, they wouldn't need to conduct such a far-ranging, lengthy witch hunt. The Athletic was told last week they would have done so by now. I think the motive behind the investigation goes further than a $1.5 million buyout. So, yeah, they're really looking into see what all the issues are, not just can we get rid of this guy. Seems like they had the grounds to fire him already.
0: All right, we've got voicemails coming up next. If you have something to say, leave a voicemail. Download the KSL Sports app, record a message, hit send. It goes right to Christian in the control room. We'll get to those coming up next. It's the Jake and Ben Show, 97.5, the KSL Sports Zone.
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5: 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It's a head scratcher for us. And it is concerning because 2 weeks ago I said, this is all smoke. Kalani's just trying to make sure he gets what he was promised, right? Like no more Mr. Nice Guy. I hope this doesn't bleed over and impact, you know, what the Cougars are doing, because if you think about the success, a lot of it comes because they are so in sync.
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3: Now the BYU Athletic Department's been restructured. 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BYU Advancement Vice President Keith Forkink will now oversee football.
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1: Your Utes at 50 update. Here's Morgan Scally on the status of the offensive line.
16: There's going to be some rotators game one because of the injuries and because we haven't been able to solidify that. So there, you'll see some rotation going on. Both of the defensive lines more normal because of the, if you get into longer drives, guys just get winded. But on the offensive side of the ball, you're going to probably see some rotators, primarily interiorly.
1: Come visit Kenny J's Barbecue with the District in South Jordan. Mouthwatering ribs, savory brisket, and all your barbecue favorites.

0: is Lyle for Jake and Ben. I just wanted to follow up on your guys' hot take Tuesday. First off, Ben, I'm super proud of you. Great take. Christian, your take was horrible. You don't have season tickets to anything. You cannot have a wedding during football season. Jake, you are the GOAT. This person gets 130 days in jail. He's been doing it for years. We need to have him stand in an octagon with like Brock Lesnar or something. I am proud of Ben for doing better. Christian needs to pick it up though. He really does. Keep up the good work, everybody. I will give you my hot take next week.
1: This one's for Jake and Ben. This goes out to Jake Scott. I mean, after hearing about this Kawhi stuff, I mean, is this not like Jake Scott's best scenario? I mean, this man is calling for caning. This man is calling for beating of others. I mean, taking away 5 picks from the Clippers. I mean, talk about a harsh punishment. Is this not the ideal Jake Scott scenario? So, you know what? Shouts out to you, Jake. I'm super happy you got your super harsh punishment. Congrats.
2: This message is for Jake and Ben and Christian. To be honest, I wasn't too upset about seeing Christian lose 3-0 today. Not because I don't like Christian, but just because after last week, I was a little worried about the integrity of your new game. If it was going to go 2-2, it'd be decided on the fifth message every single time. I was a little worried that it was all rigged. But seeing Christian lose today, it put all my worries to rest. So, good job, fellas. Keep up the good work.
3: Thank you. That was Jaden, the last one. And
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6: I love it.
5: Where you can get the
3: Christian any credit for his weak responses today was just dreadful. But there you go, Christian. You being bad at it gave Jaden the confidence that it's a legit game and a legit segment.
7: Well, I do want to correct Jaden on something. He did have, he said it's not rigged. It is rigged. Ben rigged it against me, but it's not rigged to last the whole entire segment, as evidenced by us having to tread water for
3: Christian
7: the final 5 minutes.
3: Is bitter. He's bitter. He is bitter at you.
6: Your caning story came, Lyle, on your hot take.
3: That
6: the
3: was
6: ability
3: Cole
6: to cane people.
3: Oh yeah, yeah. Sorry.
6: Lyle, two people did talk about your
3: Coleman was
6: caning
3: the second
6: people.
3: One, and Lyle was the first.
6: Was a little league football game in Pennsylvania where the coaches ended up fighting each other. This is like 8 and 9 year olds that were playing against each other. As of today, charges have been levied against these
3: good
6: coaches.
3: Yeah, line them up, cane them. And then Lyle was talking about the butt sniffer, and he deserved a caning.
6: Carlinton coach DeQuay Canton, 24, has been charged. Frank McGrath has also been charged. I believe 3 coaches ultimately got charged with by the Kent police, by Carnegie police, excuse me.
3: Then I loved Coleman's comment where he actually congratulated me for the harsh punishment levied against the Clippers.
6: You do know how to identify a story that you're going to eat up, which is why we've been talking about Diana Rossini for 8 months, if not longer. And we have other inside jokes that have been going for a long time. Yeah, you saw this Kawhi thing a year ago, and you listened to the entire podcast.
3: Yeah.
6: Yeah, this is a Jake story.
3: It is.
6: No doubt about it.
3: And you know what? Not the outcome I would have expected.
6: No, but your favorite outcome.
3: Definitely my
6: best
3: favorite
6: possible outcome.
3: No.
7: Well, second to Steve Ballmer getting caned.
3: Oh, I'm here for that.
6: We don't know yet. They've left it open. It's an open-ended punishment. They said there may be more.
3: Can Adam Silver do that? Because I think that's exactly what they should do. You know, it's really why Steve Ballmer is such an idiot. Because if he would have just said, hey, slap the wrist and I'll take my punishment, that's exactly what the NBA would have done. The NBA went hard after the Clippers because the Clippers are lying about it.
6: Yeah, they tried to cover it up.
3: And then
6: they didn't cooperate.
3: Didn't cooperate with the investigation. And so, you know what? You get the hammer. It's what happened to USC with the Reggie Bush thing. The punishment was so severe because USC didn't cooperate and they lied about it.
6: Yep.
3: So, you know what? If you're getting investigated by the NBA, you probably ought to cooperate.
6: Just cooperate.
3: Then take your medicine.
6: UMass up 27-7. It's only getting worse.
3: Man, Rutgers is bad.
6: Bad.
3: The Big Ten is terrible, apparently.
6: Must not be very good.
3: I guess not. But, yeah, thank you for the congratulations, Coleman. Yeah, I did feel pretty good that the Clippers got smacked down pretty hard. They deserved it.
6: Yep.
3: Does this, by the way, does the fact that the other owners obviously wanted justice with Ballmer give you any confidence that this isn't going on elsewhere? Because that was something you brought up a few times.
6: I think teams are legitimately scared to do this. This is a
3: they should be
6: owner
3: now.
6: Who has so much money. But, I mean, it sounds like Milwaukee may have done some of it. I suspect some teams have found ways to work around rules. Always. Never to this level, though. And never with this caliber of player.
3: Utah football kicks off the season in a little over an hour, taking on Idaho. Kickoff will be at 7 o'clock. I wonder what we're going to see, Ben. I'm guessing a lopsided
6: game. Lopsided win for Utah.
3: We'll have more next. 6 o'clock hour coming up straight ahead. 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
1: 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Ben, what are you looking for tonight specifically from the Utes? These games, you know, the FCS, I always have to double clutch, FCS games, are not that interesting. It shouldn't be that competitive, and we're always forced to search for the more delicate storyline, which can be interesting. And I am, that number one storyline that I'm looking forward for tonight in the Utah-Idaho game is, what exactly does the offense look like? I get the impression from hearing what they're talking about that there's going to be way less zone read option stuff, and maybe